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5: From the Platte Valley Bank Weather Center, I'm meteorologist Megan Mulford. A heat advisory continues until 6 p.m. tomorrow night. Slight chance of thunderstorms tonight, otherwise mainly clear. Lows around 69. Easterly winds 5 to 10 miles an hour. Ample sunshine expected tomorrow. Highs level off around 103. Chance of thunderstorms tomorrow night. Lows level off around 69. Partly cloudy skies. Right now, 100.

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2: This is Handle on the Law, marginal legal advice where I tell you you have absolutely no case. Okay, there are three types of cases and issues regarding President Trump. And a couple of them are legal cases, and then we have some that are just directives from the president, which the president has the power to do. For example, pardons. Now, do pardons affect us personally? Nah, not really. Do pardons affect those pardoned? Yeah, big time. And sometimes it's just offensive when he does it, but for example, when the January 6th defendants, everybody that was involved in the takeover of the Capitol has been pardoned. All right, how is it going to affect you? It's not. I mean, it's offensive, but how is it going to affect you? Now, tariffs affect all of us. Inflation affects all of us. And then there are some lawsuits that really mean absolutely nothing. And it's merely newsworthy, and it shows the character one way or the other of the president. And this has to do with the president's name being put on the Kennedy Center. So as of a few months ago, it's the Donald J. Trump Kennedy Center for Performance. Okay, so now, one of the first things he did is he ordered that his name be put on the building. It's now, or was, the Donald J. Trump Kennedy Center. And with that, not only was his name put on the building, but everything related to the building and the Kennedy Center, websites, tickets, PR announcements, it's all of it

saying, no, no, you can't put your name up because Congress is the only entity that has a right and the ability to change the name. It was established by Congress, and based on the lawsuit, only Congress can change it. Well, a lawsuit was filed, which, of course, the Trump administration fought it. And the reason they fought it, or one of the big reasons they fought it, not you can't argue it's because I want my name on there. I mean, that's not going to fly. So the argument was that fundraising would be affected dramatically if his name were removed. And since fundraising is about half the budget of the Kennedy Center, that's a pretty serious issue. So presenting the fundraising argument, and what is it? Is it true? Is it not true? Well, in one sense, it is true because big donors affiliated with the president have donated. So the donations have increased. So, okay, that is a legitimate argument. Now, ticket sales are in half of what they were prior to the name change. Also, major appearances by major artists and orchestras have decreased dramatically because these folks simply will have nothing to do with it. Now, let's look at the actual figures. Donations have increased because of the connection to Donald Trump. Ticket sales have decreased. And whether you think the artistic balance is down or up, it's your call. There is no proof that either side can bring to the table. This is conjecture. So what the lower court did is order that his name be removed. An appeals court said that it has to be removed. A federal appeals court, for the second time, said it is not going to intervene to reverse or quickly reverse the judge's order that removed Donald Trump's name. So the president, and to his credit, and has been hinted he's going to ignore the court. He does not, and he has never said he would. They started removing the name. How do we know? Well, we really don't know. We're hearing reports of his name being removed. And we do have photos of his name being removed, but there was a tarp put in front. So no one can actually see. The public can't see the removal of the name. This was weeks ago. And guess what? The tarp is still there. Now, again, does this affect you? Of course not. Are you buying a ticket or not buying a ticket to see an artist that you appreciate? Of course not. But in the end, this is either incredibly offensive, if you believe it's incredibly offensive, as I do, or we want Donald Trump's name on everything. We love the idea of an airport in Florida now being named the Donald J. Trump International Airport. Love the idea of the Triumphal Arch. Love the idea of fiasco of the reflecting pool and the arch that ostensibly is going to be built, the ballroom that he tore down the east wing of the White House to build. So there again, offensive, yeah, for a lot of people. Effective, it affects people, not really. It's just part and parcel of what's going on today. All right, before we bail out of the first break, I will tell you, you are going to hear today questions regarding personal injury. Inevitably, and this happens every show, someone has gotten into a car accident and been injured and sort of up in the air. What do I do, Bill? And what I do is actually give good legal advice on that one. I say, you need a lawyer on this. All you're going to get is money. 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

0: Handle on the Law, Marginal Legal Advice. Sheila. Hello, Sheila. What can I do for you?
1: Hey, thank you for taking my call. My 88-year-old mother is back in a rehab after falling again, a medical rehab. We sold our childhood home 2 years ago, and she went into an apartment because she couldn't keep up the home. She continues to fall over and over, 3 falls in about the last 4 months, and she tells people to keep it a secret. So she's fallen many more times in the last 6 years. She doesn't take her medicine. She doesn't eat. The current rehab has no open residential care beds to transfer her to, and when we all agreed she would go to assisted living, the morning we were going to sign forms to secure a room, our mom told staff at the rehab that we, in essence, bully her, and she refuses to go anywhere else but back to her apartment. So we were called in by admins and candidly told if we don't abide by her choices, they would help her revoke our 20-year-old power of attorney, and they insist she's cognitive and fit. Our mom manipulates everyone. Should we be doing anything? Can we do anything?
0: Yeah, I think so.
1: They've given her another idea, and we think it's not over.
0: Yeah, I think so. First of all, your power of attorney is still valid. And when they say, we're going to help your mom rescind it, I mean, your mom can rescind it, can say you no longer have the power of attorney, so you no longer can sign for me. So now, if you think your mom is no longer able to make her own decisions or her attempt to rescind it is certainly against her own wishes or should be denied, then what you do is you go into court. You may have to have a conservatorship. They're not easy to get. But if she is not particularly cognizant, if she doesn't know basically what's going on, the court's going to give the conservatorship. Otherwise, if she knows what she's doing and she's not being coerced, then guess what? It's her life and she makes the decisions in her life, except if it's dangerous to herself. And so, you know, you want to talk to a trust and estate lawyer and see, you know, what do I do at this point? And the facility wants to keep her there.
1: We already have a trust, actually, and that's concerning, too.
0: Who's the trustee?
1: My mom and myself and my sisters.
0: Okay, so
1: my mom is a living trustee. We understand the POA could get taken over because she's a living trustee.
0: No, it can be taken over unless it really can't be taken over because you need all of the trustees to agree to it. It depends on how the trust is written. You know, it's one trustee decides, no, I'm out of this, and the other two trustees say, no, we're keeping the trust alive. The trust is alive. So, again, I would, if you want complete control and make it airtight, it's definitely a trust and estate lawyer and to put in a conservatorship. That's what I would do. Heidi. Hi, Heidi. You're up. Welcome. What can I do for you?
2: Hi, Bill. I was on a very busy boulevard in the right-hand lane about to turn right into my place of business when a commercial truck didn't check his blind spot and sideswiped me, causing about $7,000 of damage to my car, no bodily injuries. An on-duty Metro bus driver stopped in the middle of this busy boulevard, jumped out of his bus, and went to the truck driver and gave the truck driver his name and number as a witness. Because of the witness, both insurance companies ruled that I was 100% at fault. Thankfully, I was able to get the footage from the bus. I received it yesterday, which clearly showed I was the victim and that both men lied. My question is, can I take the truck driver's business to small claims court to sue them for the maximum amount of $12,500, even though my damages are only like $7,000 to $8,000.
0: Yeah. First of all, you do sue for the entire you sue for the entire amount, no matter what. I don't care if your damages are $2; you still sue for $12,000. There is, I think, business. It's a different amount you can sue for. But yes, you sue everybody. You definitely sue the truck driver individually. You sue the business individually. I don't think you can sue the city, but certainly the truck driver. And you go into court, and if you have the evidence that they're lying, then you're going to win. It's that simple. The fact that both insurance companies say, no, thank you. Okay, fine. Then don't pay. I'm going to court. Just because they determine that you're at fault, that doesn't mean you're at fault. Now, it's going to take a judge to make that. It's not. That's not a legal determination. That's a coverage determination. So, yeah, you go to court. Yeah, you file against everybody you can. And you go for the full amount. And if the damages are only $7,000 that you can prove, the judge is going to say, okay, you get $7,000. So the answer to your question, yes, you sue. What's your question? You have another one. It better be good. What?
2: What legal action can I take against a bus driver who knowingly and intentionally...
0: Oh, nothing. No, of course. Of course they lie, but everybody lies in small claims court.
2: But why would he even...
0: I don't... Because he wanted to lie. Maybe he hates you. Maybe he doesn't like the color of your car. Maybe he decides that you look a lot like his ex-girlfriend who dumped him. I have no idea. Why do people lie? There are different lies done by different people all the time. Now, is there any fallout? Is there any backlash by him filing and then the court doesn't like fraud on the court? Two people. Let me tell you what happens in small claims court. You're going to be sworn in. And normally the swearing in, everybody in the court raises their hands, not individual. And the bailiff goes, do you and you if you think the bailiff says, do you promise to tell the truth, nothing but the truth, et cetera, so help you God. Take a listen to what the bailiff actually says. And the bailiff will say, do you promise to lie and do nothing but lie and never tell the truth, so help you God. And everybody raises their hands, and that's exactly what happens. So just live with the lie and hope the judge believes you. And if you have the video, that's what's going to happen.
3: Audrey. Hello, Audrey.
4: Good morning.
3: Yes.
4: Okay, I totally know the answer to my question, but I'm going to ask it anyways. My friend signed a co-signed a college loan years and years ago. The cousin has befriended... or not befriended, has disfriended my friend. And so is he not paying his student loan? So because my friend co-signed, he is ultimately responsible, correct?
3: All right, let me ask you that question, Audrey. This is Audrey on the law, okay? So here's Bill asking.
4: And I know that, yes.
3: I'm asking the same question of you. How would you answer that?
4: Of course he's responsible. He signed a contract.
3: There you go. Of course he is. Yeah. No, I understand that you're basically wanted confirmation of your friend being a complete, utter schmuck for co-signing a loan, right?
4: It's beyond me, and it's a pattern, unfortunately.
3: Well, I mean, it happens.
4: Quote, unquote,
3: you know? I mean, it happens.
4: Yeah.
3: How much was the student loan for?
4: Oh, my God. He is paying $18,000.
3: All right. It's $18,000. Wait a second. It's $18,000 that he owes?
4: Yes.
3: Okay. Well, then that's what he owes. Now, you can call. Now, is this a federally insured student loan? Is this a private loan? He's got to find out, see if he can negotiate something about it and say, but he co-signed.
4: Yeah.
3: But he said, there's a document. I will pay if my flake friend does not.
4: Yeah.
3: You know, that's the problem. You know, my daughters, God bless them, my daughter rented a house. And this is Southern California, where,
4: right.
3: You know, a rental is like $15,000 for a one bedroom or just,
4: yeah.
3: It's crazy.
4: I live here.
3: Yeah. Yep. So it's, so I had to co-sign. I had to co-sign. Otherwise, they would not give her the property. There's so many people out there looking. And I'm co-signing. There's no way around it. And if she flakes, you know, sure, I kill her. I understand that. She will not be alive, but I still owe the money. So the answer to your question is exactly the way you answered it.
0: All right. I get questions all the time about privacy on the air. Oh, my privacy has been invaded. What can I do? What do you think? You think your privacy has been invaded? Everybody's privacy has been invaded. No one has any privacy. And everything about you is available online. 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
9: Platte Valley Bank Weather Center, I'm meteorologist Megan Mulford. A heat advisory continues until 6 p.m. tomorrow night. Slight chance of thunderstorms tonight, otherwise mainly clear. Lows around 69. Easterly winds 5 to 10 miles an hour. Ample sunshine expected tomorrow. Highs level off around 103. Chance of thunderstorms tomorrow night. Lows level off around 69. Partly cloudy skies. Currently, it's 97 degrees.
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0: Welcome back. Handle on the Law. Yes, Morris, what's up? Yes, sir.
1: Good morning. I have a situation. I received a letter from the State Controller's Office regarding an account that originally was developed from the life insurance policy from my beloved mother. And when the life insurance policy, the company called me, they wanted all kind of information from a copy of the death certificate, and they wanted my social security number.
0: Hold on. You said two things, and they're contradictory. One, you received a letter from the state of California. Then you said a company sent you a letter. Which one?
1: Both. This problem started about 10 years ago.
0: Oh, I don't care. I don't care when I don't care when the problem started. Let's talk about you getting the money. If the state says you have the money, I've never heard of the state sending this out. Well, maybe I have. All you do is fill out the form. Do not use the company. If you don't have the state involved and all you have is the company, all they've done a search of your name and money being held, and then you get the letter. They want 10% to help you get the money. Don't give them 10%. You can do it yourself. All you go is on the internet. You go State of California, Escheat, E-S-C-H-E-A-T, Escheat, and you can just do the research yourself, and the money is available. You'll get all of it. That's how it works.
1: Thank you.
0: Okay,
1: yeah,
0: that was easy.
1: They want my Social Security number. I don't want to give it to them.
0: You do. That's right. You don't give them a Social Security number. The company wants your Social Security number. You're not using the company, Morris.
1: The state of California wants my Social Security number.
0: Okay, that one is a weird one. I would contact. That may be the case. So you got to find out if it's legitimate. There is a number or an email on that form from the state of California. You call that or contact them and say, "Is this real?" Because it may not be real. Unfortunately, fraud is so good today that you just never, ever, ever know. Lynette. Hello, Lynette. You're up. Welcome.
2: Hi, how you doing?
0: Yes, ma'am.
2: Yes, I'm calling about a situation with a shared driveway. I live in a private residence, and we share a driveway with a triplex. Okay, mind you, my husband's car has been hit a few years ago, and then there's people in this driveway who don't know how to drive, don't know how to back up or whatever, and so we had to get a camera and everything. And these people, and the landlord knew this, and one of the lady drinks, and so she put them out on the streets, said they had to park on the streets. Now she's feeling sympathetic towards them and let them come back in the driveway. So I let her know, this landlord, I said, if they hit my car, I'm going to take legal action against you.
0: Right. So what you're going to do?
2: They know that they're bad drivers.
0: Okay, so what's your question?
2: My question is, can I sue this landlord if they hit
0: obviously
2: my
0: you're
2: car?
0: Suing, obviously, you're suing the driver, okay, for causing that. Now, can you sue the landlord? Maybe. I mean, you're going to sue the landlord, and your argument is going to be, that the landlord is responsible because the landlord knew that this driver went ahead and hit cars, and the landlord knew about it. Here's the problem: is parking allowed?
2: Reckless.
0: That doesn't matter. Is the landlord because reckless is a legal term, Lynette? It's the judge determines what's reckless and not you. Okay, so that's for starters. Second of all, is there parking where the driveway is? Do people park there? Or is it just the driver who hits you, in which parking people park there? Which one is it?
2: There is, on their side of the driveway, they go all the way to the back. They have.
0: Okay, I don't care. Is it allowed? Is there an ordinance say you can't park there? Is parking allowed along the driveway?
2: Yes, parking.
0: Okay,
2: is allowed.
0: You're done. Landlord's out of the picture. Landlord's out of the picture. Now you get to sue the driver. That's it. Good luck. You want someone to be responsible. You got him. It's the driver, not anybody else. All right, Nash. Hello, Nash.
3: Good morning, Mr. Handel. I don't want to take too much of your time. First question, I got a refund from filing back taxes from the California State Board. However, the check that they issued to me says I am deceased or an administrator. I'm sure I just have to call them and let them know I'm not dead. But will I still get that refund?
0: I'm sorry. Did I just lose you?
3: No, I'm here. I'm here. Can you hear me?
0: Well, I'm sorry. What about the refund? I didn't hear that.
3: Okay, so I got I filed back taxes.
0: Yeah, no, I got it. Okay, you filed and they said they owe you the money. And at this point, you're dead. Okay, I get that as far as they're concerned. And then the second question is, you let them know that you're not dead with any number of reasons. You call them up. You say, hi, I'm alive. You write an email. You say, hi, I'm alive. You can say, I used to be dead, but I'm a zombie now. So I can receive a refund anyway for you to determine you're alive. And it's an affidavit. So that's not a problem. They'll give you an affidavit or you'll look it up. And then the next question is what?
3: I just got into an accident yesterday. The guy hit me right in the behind. Went to the hospital, no injuries, thank you, God. And I just wanted to know, what can I do to get the most money out of this guy?
0: Okay, a lawyer. You get a lawyer, a personal injury lawyer, who may or may not take the case. If there is no injury, then obviously the person who hit you is at fault. But what are you suing for? What you're suing for is the damages to the car. That's it. And lawyers are not going to take that case because what the settlement is or what the money they're going to receive is the damages to the car. And where does the lawyer make any money? The lawyer doesn't. So, if it was yesterday, let me ask you this. How badly damaged was the car?
3: More than likely, they're going to total the car based on the mileage.
0: Okay, then here's what I'm going to do. I'm going to have you contact a lawyer. Go to handleonthelaw.com. And usually when people get into rear enders, what was the speed, if you had to guess, on the rear ending?
3: I was at 5 miles an hour. This guy must have been at least 50.
0: Oh, 50? And you're not injured?
3: No, by the glory of God, Mr. Handel, no airbags. I got a little bit of a headache.
0: Okay, so here we go. Hang on. You want to go to handleonthelaw.com. You may have a concussion that you don't realize. One day, a lot of stuff shows up in the 2 or 3 days subsequent to a car accident like that. So go to handleonthelaw.com, and you'll talk to a lawyer who does this, and we'll see what happens. Again, they may not take the case. But if they do, and the lawyer will determine it, and probably you have to have an appointment with a doctor if symptoms show up, which quite often they show up a couple of days later, then there's a case there. So go to the website. That's what I would do. Hey, I want to share something with you, and this is a problem you may have like I did. And when my mom needed an assisted living facility, I mean, she couldn't do it on her own anymore. I was the one responsible, so I didn't know where to go. So I put her one near my house, and that didn't work out at all. So I had to put her in another location, and that one barely worked out. 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Now, do you know where to go if you're putting or about to put your senior loved one into an assisted living facility? 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

0: Welcome back. Handle on the Law. Tim, you're up.
1: Hey, Bill. Got a question. I'm trying to figure out how I've got to enforce the encroachment on my easement. I have a water main. It's adjacent to my property. There's a trailer park that built over top of my water main. Not necessarily built over it, but they put trailers on top of the water main easement at some point. And I'm not sure how to approach the...
0: Okay, do you have... let me ask people. Do you have access to the water main?
1: I have access to the shutoff, but the drive, there's a driveway and about six mobile homes that are
0: okay. No, I understand. You have an easement for the water main on your property, and who owns the water main? The city?
1: It's technically mine because on my deed it shows that there's a 10-foot wide path going that direction out to there, but it's been paved over.
0: Who has the easement? The city?
1: No, it's on my deed. It's part of my
0: property. I know, but who has the easement? Does the city have the easement? I mean, the easement's going to somebody.
1: Yeah, it would be, it's for the water main only.
0: Okay, so it's a city. So it's not your property. It's between the city and your neighbor. And then you get to ask how is it damaging you?
1: Well, the problem is the city said that's my water main property on there.
0: Okay, so that's the problem. Okay, that's the problem. City says it's yours. You say it's the city's. You've got property that's being built over your water main. It's easy for them to say, no longer are going to let trailers there. Now, if it was a house that was on there, that gets kind of interesting. At this point, you certainly have to consult with a real estate attorney and find out where you sit. And it could be. Now, I don't do this as a practice because I don't do much as a practice. Where you sit, can you make them remove it? Is the city in some way have the ability to enforce the easement? And if it doesn't get in your way at all, the easement still exists. Now, if it's your property that it is through, you've given permission for the water main to go there. So I don't think you have much there, but it's certainly worth talking to a real estate lawyer. No one's going to charge you on that one. Just I have a question to ask.
2: Con, hello, Con, welcome.
3: Hi, Bill. How
2: Con,
3: are you?
2: It's an interesting name. Where does that come from, Con?
3: Yes, from Vietnam. Yes, that's my.
2: Oh, okay, you're Vietnamese. All right, fair enough. Okay.
3: Yes. I have a situation where I feel I was forcibly fired because at the interview with HR and my two bosses, my boss, the manager, and his boss, the VP. Well, the VP, when I first hired, it was the VP was my boss. And then a year after, he's no longer my boss, so I was under a manager. They said my performance is not great. I was a project manager, and when projects went south, they picking on me. And there is a lot of many parties involved, from accounting all the way up to sales. So sales made complaint to them, and they pointed finger at me. And I, they rolled me up.
2: All right.
3: The funny thing is, VP said very good thing about me on the performing review.
2: All right. So, none of that matters. So, what happened to you, and what's your question?
3: Yes, my question is that during the interview, they were harassing me. They were, making me so upset because I had to fight back with all these points they pointed out to me.
2: Okay.
3: And then my manager, instead of saying, okay, we're going to put you on training to improve the better on your each projects that we found the discrepancy. Instead of saying that, my manager saying, how about I give you 3 weeks? And I was like, I'm sorry.
2: I give you 3 weeks. Wait a second. Con, I get, yeah. When you said I give you 3 weeks, 3 weeks for what?
3: Yeah, 3 weeks to improve.
2: Ah, 3 weeks to improve. Okay, got it.
3: Yeah, he turned around.
2: All right, so what happened? All right, now I understand. Now I understand. So what happened?
3: The HR. So I, you know, and then I walked out the meeting. I still have an hour to go. So I sat in my computer. I work a little bit, and then I'm thinking, you know, instead of them giving me a training of how to improve the project moving forward better, my manager said this. He turned around to the HR lady and said, how about I give her 3 weeks? Would that be okay with you? And I was like, my time is very valuable. Why would I
2: okay, Con, you know, this has become War and Peace. What happened and what's your question?
3: Yes, yeah, so then I quit.
2: Ah, okay, so then you quit. All right, yeah. Got it. You quit. All right, and what's your question?
3: And then the following day, they sent me a letter saying I'm terminated. So am I wrongfully terminated?
2: Nah, probably not. Probably not. First of all, you weren't terminated because you quit. But the problem is you quit. So it's kind of hard to get terminated after you quit. And based on the circumstances, it's going to be really difficult. They have a right to fire anybody they want. Now, there is a small exception here. If they have how big a company are we talking about here, Con?
3: Well, the company that I work for is
2: how many employees?
3: Mid-sized company.
2: How many employees?
3: Yeah, it's about 200 employees.
2: All right.
3: At that office.
2: All right. So, all right. So, I don't know if they have I don't know if they have a procedures manual under which it says you are going to be fired and you have to be given notice, and then you have X number of weeks or days, and you have to be retrained. I mean, if they have a policy that is in place, then you can argue, you can argue that they have violated their own policy, maybe. But the bottom line is, they can fire you for whatever reason they want. That's for starters. And your problem is, your employee, correct? Just a straight employee, not a 1099 contractor?
3: No, it's straight. Yeah, project managers, full-time employee. Yes.
2: Yeah. Okay. So because you quit, you're not going to get unemployment insurance.
3: Right.
2: Yeah, that's the problem. They're going to remove the you've been fired to you already quit. But the bottom line is, what do you want? Let me ask you this. Let me go the other way. What would you ask for? They don't want you there. They don't want you there. What do you want?
3: What I want is compensated for my whole year.
2: For a year. You want a year. Okay. You want a year's salary.
3: Yes, compensate back to me, yes.
2: Wait. You didn't get paid?
3: No, I got paid.
2: All right, you want you want 1 year's salary is what your damages are, is what you're asking for.
3: Yes.
2: Yeah, ain't going to happen.
3: It's
2: not going to happen. Yeah, nothing. No, ain't going to happen. I mean, I appreciate it, and I don't think any lawyer would pick that up personally. And, I don't think that's going to happen.
0: And talk a minute about privacy online. And I joke about this all the time because people call on this show and they say, Bill, my privacy has been invaded. What privacy? You really believe there's privacy out there? 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
11: ABC News, I'm Chuck Sievertson. More attacks going on in the Iran war. U.S. forces are carrying out another wave of air attacks against Iran, says the U.S. military. For the ninth consecutive night, there's a ship on fire off the coast of Oman, says the United Kingdom Maritime Trade Operations Center. No details. A new travel warning from the U.S. State Department, says ABC's Stephen Portnoy in Washington.
12: It says U.S. diplomatic facilities, including those outside the Middle East, could be targeted, and that groups supportive of Iran could target Americans throughout the world. This is the first such warning from the State Department since March.
11: Another U.S. service member's death this weekend in the Middle East was in northern Iraq yesterday, says the U.S. military, during the controlled exploding of a downed Iranian drone. The U.S. military says unidentified remains have been located in the search for a missing service member in Jordan, where two others were killed in an Iranian strike on Friday. This is ABC News. If Israeli Prime Minister Benjamin Netanyahu comes to New York City for the UN General Assembly in September, Mayor Zohran Mamdani would like to order his arrest, if it's legal, as a war criminal, he tells the New York Times. Widespread flight delays this weekend are blamed on severe weather. ABC News' Morgan Norwood and the mess in New York.
13: How deep is this water? Oh, my God. Oh.
14: Cars pushing through the floodwaters. In Woodside, Queens, residents wading through knee-deep water. And in Jersey City, New Jersey, relentless rain sending water up to the tires of cars. On Long Island, powerful winds whipping through the area. Torrential rains pummeling parts of upstate New York, toppling trees and scattering branches. Major airlines issuing travel waivers to passengers.
11: A 5.5 magnitude earthquake shook the Andes region of Peru, killing at least six people, say Peruvian officials, and dozens more injured. Chuck Sievertson, ABC News.
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21: Platte Valley Bank Weather Center, I'm meteorologist Megan Mulford. A heat advisory continues until 6 p.m. tomorrow night. Slight chance of thunderstorms tonight, otherwise mainly clear. Lows around 69. Easterly winds 5 to 10 miles an hour. Ample sunshine expected tomorrow. Highs level off around 103. Chance of thunderstorms tomorrow night. Lows level off around 69. Partly cloudy skies. Currently 95.

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1: This is Handle on the Law, marginal legal advice where I tell you you have absolutely no case. Now, when it comes to broadcasting, there is a rule. We're talking about television broadcasting, even radio. There is a rule called the equal time rule, where, for example, if I were to put on a candidate that has a position running for office, then under the equal time rule, I have to put on the opposing candidate, or at least offer it. And that's still in place. But everybody's ignored that for years and years. Well, all of a sudden it's come back and it's now ruled or come back with its ugly head. And this has to do with the Trump administration and ABC. ABC has a television show called The View. And The View is, I think, five women who sit around and talk, very highly rated, very successful. And it's about as anti-Trump as you're going to get. And what's happening now is the FCC is saying, we want equal time. You have an hour of anti-Trump. We want an hour of pro-Trump. And ABC is saying no, because the equal time rule doesn't apply to us. Well, the network is fighting a Trump administration accusation and trying to do the equal time rule. ABC is saying it's a violation of free speech. And so that's the fight that's going to be fought. Now, the FCC about two decades ago ruled that under these circumstances, the equal time rule doesn't exist, does not apply. And so The View, the morning show, that combines entertainment and political interviews is a bona fide news program. Therefore, equal time doesn't have to be adhered to. I have to because I'm not a news program. So the fight is going on. ABC says, nope, we don't qualify. We're exempt. The Trump administration is, yep, you do apply and we want equal time. And of course, this is going to go to court. Inevitably, it's going to go to court. And no matter which way the FCC, if the FCC prevails, I am assuming there will be

0: agencies, which the FCC is, generally prevail. Okay, let's go ahead and take a phone call or two. Mike, hello, Mike. It's your turn. What can I do for you?
1: Hello, Bill.
0: Yes.
1: Yeah, quick question. So back in 2020, I took out a online personal loan for about anywhere between, it was either $1,200 or $2,000, but I never paid it back. And here we are, 2026, and somebody from AI Legal Partners keeps trying
0: to... It doesn't matter
1: to,
0: what the company... No, you don't have to give me... You don't have to give me the name of the company. So some company has emailed you, correct?
1: And been trying to reach out to me, and they're threatening to garnish my wages.
0: Okay, just tell them. Okay, they can't garnish your
1: empty threats.
0: Yeah, they can't garnish your wages until there's a judgment. All right, so I wouldn't worry about it at this time.
1: My last a mediation department reached out to me and told me that they're trying to contact me to resolve this before they start garnishing wages. And
0: fine.
1: I ignored their phone calls.
0: Good.
1: Do I just keep ignoring it?
0: No, it depends on whether you want to have fun or not. What I do is if I were in that situation, I would call them up and say, okay, I'll see you in court. Oh, by the way, there's a statute of limitations issue here. And if you file a lawsuit knowing that the statute of limitations has run, you are liable, but you could also ignore it. It doesn't matter. You ignore it until they file a
1: lawsuit. What is the statute of limitations?
0: 4 years in California. When's the last time you made a payment on this? When's the last time you made a payment?
1: I never did.
0: Okay, you took out the loan in 2020. The statute of limitation ended in 2024. Boom. At that point, their ability to sue you is over. And all they can do to collect the money is nothing. Now, I'll tell you what they can do is ding your credit. That's no fun.
1: Right. And
0: that's no fun. And that they can do.
1: After 7 years of no contact that it goes off.
0: It doesn't matter. Yeah, I don't know. It's even not after no contact. They can, it depends on when they ding your credit. And I think that stays there after 7 years. Or I don't think there's a law that says it's just a policy what they do. Maybe there's a law. But that's the risk, is your credit being hit, noted as an unpaid debt. That's it. That's the only liability you're looking at. As far as they say, they're going to garnish your wages. That's a crock. That is a straight threat that has no ability for them to do that. They're lying about that unless they get a judgment, and they can't get a judgment. And they know they can't get a judgment.
1: Now,
0: okay.
1: Recently, like 2.5 years ago, I moved, so they don't have an address.
0: It doesn't matter. None of that matters. Okay. None of that matters. All right? The statute of limitations has run. Sue. Hi, Sue.
2: Hi, Bill.
0: Yes, ma'am.
2: I'm calling from my 90-year-old neighbor. She wanted me to call you and see if she had the case. She was experiencing horizontal and vertical lines in one of her eyes and went to her eye doctor, and they put Novocaine in her eye and then gave her a shot. The pressure went up about 70%, and she started experiencing pain around the eye and went back. Now she's blind in that eye.
0: Ooh, okay.
2: And she said, call Bill and ask him if I have a case.
0: Yeah, I think she does. I think she does. Yeah, I mean, the only defense, if I'm the defense attorney, I would argue, how old is she? 90 years old? You know
2: she's
0: what?
2: 90.
0: Yeah, she's seen enough. You know, she doesn't need all her eyeballs. That's not much of a defense. That's more of a joke than anything else. 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

0: Welcome back. Handle on the Law, Marginal Legal Advice. Let me get my icon working here. Here we go. Maureen. Hello, Maureen.
1: Yes, hello.
0: Yes, ma'am.
1: All right, I have an adult son who had a kind of a freak accident playing disc golf, threw a frisbee really hard, back popped, everybody heard it, and he was in excruciating pain, so, you know, I'm going home, going to ice it, and then he started becoming numb from the waist down. Got scared, called his insurance, because he's unemployed at the time, and worried about cost of medical. They tell him, hey, you know, this sounds like a medical emergency. You need to get in ASAP. Sounds like cauda equina. They recommended a specific hospital that's covered by his insurance, and that is a spinal specialist. We went. I stayed with him the entire time. Never saw a doctor. They did do an MRI, and he was having issues with bowel and bladder. And while he was in the bathroom, I kind of went up to the nurse's station and said, hey, when are we going to see a doctor? This is starting to get really concerning. And she says, oh, well, you know, if they're going to do the MRI, they'll have results. So about 12:30 at night, we get the head nurse comes in and says, well, you know, the doctor reviewed the MRI, says, you don't have all the symptoms. Just go on home and follow up tomorrow. Make an appointment. He calls the next day. It's closed for Good Friday. He goes through the weekend. He's getting really, really worried. He calls on Monday. They say they can't see him for 2 months. I said, this is baloney. You need
0: to get
1: in.
0: Yeah, it is, because that is a very serious issue. My ex-wife had that issue. She was in surgery almost immediately. I mean, it is
1: that's what it should have been.
0: Yeah, that's no small deal. I have a question. You're talking about a hospital that has a trauma center that's closed on Good Friday?
1: No. The hospital is open. We were there for 9.5 hours in the emergency room. Never got examined by a doctor.
0: Okay, I understand. Okay, I got it. So what's your question?
1: Okay, so question is, he ends up going into a different hospital, has the emergency surgery. They're telling him, you know, that's really unfortunate. You've gone, it's usually 24 to 48 hour window. They did a discectomy where they removed a sizable amount.
0: No, I understand. There was a lot of medical issues that occurred. So, what's your question, Maureen?
1: He's left with permanent.
0: Okay, got it. Okay, it's based on what you say. It sounds like there was malpractice there. It sounds like that it was such a serious back injury that you can become paralyzed very easily from. I mean, this is really serious stuff. So based on what you said, you instantly need a medical malpractice attorney. I mean, instantly. It sounds like, unfortunately, it's a terrific case. If I'm a lawyer, I'm going, oh, yeah, this is good. The only thing that could be better is him losing his arms.
1: He actually tried one, and they said that, and they didn't take it.
0: All right, so you got another one, which is kind of surprising why they didn't take it. So just because one lawyer doesn't take it, another one does, because this is a complicated case, it's probably going to go to trial. And if it settles, it's going to be a long time. There are a lot of expenses. Medical experts have to be brought in. And the law firm pays for those medical experts. It takes a long time to develop it. It's expensive. And it could be that the firm you went to just isn't prepared to do a case like that. It happens all the time. So I'm going to suggest go to the website, go to handleonthelaw.com. Again, it only does personal injury, but it knows all the medical malpractice people out there. And it seems like you're going to need a top-notch medical mal attorney. Because as I've said, this is a case that's not going to roll over. This is a case that is not going to settle quickly. This is a case, based on what you said, the injuries are astronomical. You're talking
1: He's able to walk. He's just numb.
0: I get that. So he's not paralyzed. My ex was paralyzed. She was put in a wheelchair, and it took her over a year to relearn how to walk. And the doctor said she's never going to walk, and she ended up doing that. And she went to trial, but she filed too late. This is before, way before I met her. And she filed too late and got nailed, just got nailed, because she didn't have that kind of an attorney. She had one of those attorneys who sort of does, kind of, and didn't have the expertise, didn't have the money. So go to the website, go to handleonthelaw.com, and they'll refer you to a lawyer. Because based on what you said, I can't imagine you not having a case.
2: Leah, hello.
3: Hello, how are
2: yes.
3: you?
2: Yes. What can I do for you, Leah?
3: Okay, well, I have a living trust, and I designated someone as my trustee.
2: Mm-hmm.
3: So the question is that once I'm gone, the trustee is supposed to execute according to my wishes.
2: Yes.
3: But how do we know? Or
2: okay,
3: how,
2: well, first of all,
3: how would one
2: Leah,
3: know?
2: That's a good question. First of all, let's start with you are never going to know because you are dead at that point.
3: I know.
2: Okay, that's
3: know.
2: For starters. Now, you can either not care because you are dead, or if you do care, you let the beneficiaries know that they are beneficiaries.
3: Yeah,
2: not necessarily the terms of the trust, but you let the beneficiaries know. Because if the beneficiaries don't know, then the trustee can do pretty much whatever he or she wants to do. And so mm-hmm. if you're okay with letting them know, for example, my kids are recipients of my trust. They don't know what's in the trust, but they know who the trustee is. They know they are recipients, and they can question. They're allowed to question. Mm-hmm. And so there's mm-hmm. a fiduciary duty, and that's how you do it. It's not that easy. It isn't. Then also, if there's a lawyer who drafted the trust, I would contact the lawyer and say, this is, if I'm a beneficiary, this is what's happening. Is this legit? The problem is it's not a will. That's one of the downsides of a trust. A will is, probate is open and the court oversees it. And
3: yeah.
2: you're in front of a judge, and the executor yeah. is literally putting it down in front of a judge who you can look at it to see what's happening because it's a public document. You know, you just pull it right off of the registry. It's there. It's in the records. So you just cover your butt. And the best way is to make sure you trust the trustee. I mean, that really is the best way. You know, the word trustee is pretty specific. And you want mm-hmm. to really trust the trustee. And, you know, because of the way, you know, because I think so highly of my kids, I think the trustee that I've chosen has an excellent chance of screwing them over and running with the money. But then again, I'm dead, so I don't care.
3: I'm dead, yes.
2: Yeah. All right. Yeah. I hope that answered the question.
0: Now, I want to talk about something that is a problem for you, and that is your privacy or lack of your privacy. That simply doesn't exist. No, that's done. And if you think you have privacy, you are dreaming. So let me tell you what happens. Data brokers get everything about you, your home address, where you work, where you bank, what you buy, where. It's all available out there. Court records, accident history, DMV records. That list goes on. And because your information is out there, easy to get, it's collected by hundreds of data brokers and then gets sold to anyone who wants to buy it, including bad guys. 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
9: From the Platte Valley Bank Weather Center, I'm meteorologist Megan Mulford. A heat advisory continues until 6 p.m. tomorrow night. Slight chance of thunderstorms tonight, otherwise mainly clear. Lows around 69. Easterly winds 5 to 10 miles an hour. Ample sunshine expected tomorrow. Highs level off around 103. Chance of thunderstorms tomorrow night. Lows level off around 69. Partly cloudy skies. Right now, it's 91 degrees.
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0: welcome back. Handle on the Law, Marginal Legal Advice. Don, it's your turn.
1: Hey, Bill. My fiance's son got hurt pretty bad at work. It's been 3 years. It'll be 3 years in October. First thing I did was call one of the local hero attorneys, and he referred us to a pretty good workman's comp attorney. The workman's comp case is still open. The local PI attorney bailed after about 2 years. What is the limitations on hiring another PI attorney?
0: There's no limitations. It's a statute of limitations you're worried about.
1: Yeah.
0: And when did the accident happen?
1: October. It will be 3 years in October.
0: Okay. So you've got 3 years in which to file the personal injury claim. Now, I'm assuming if it was a good workers' comp attorney, that statute is 2 years. But I'm assuming the filing already took place because I can't imagine a work comp attorney blowing the statute on workers' comp.
1: Okay. No, he filed right away.
0: Okay,
1: yeah,
0: good.
1: He's fighting
0: good.
1: With them all the time.
0: All right. So that being said, did the accident happen at work?
1: Yes, he was a cable guy standing on the side of his truck. This kid came down the street, didn't hit his brakes. The speed limit was 55 and hit him.
0: Got it. So the case, the PI case is against the kid and the owner of the vehicle. So
1: the company he was working for.
0: Yeah. Okay. That's even better because now you have a deep pocket there. And you say he was banged up pretty good. What does that mean?
1: Broke his back in a couple places.
0: Okay, that's it. Stop.
1: Oh, I'm not done.
0: Stop right there. You know, you can stop right there. I do not know why a personal injury lawyer would not keep that case unless there is no insurance. Either the company has gone bankrupt, it maybe have no assets. Usually companies have insurance, the vast majority. So I have no idea, based on what you say, based on the damages, based on a company was involved. Now, if it's a kid driving his own car, you know, and doesn't have insurance, that case is over. I mean, there's no place to go, even though the liability is 100%. And this just looks like where you're going to collect the money. And it sounds like a decent PI case to me. So lawyer bailed. See what lawyers on my website will tell you. Just go to handleonthelaw.com. Give them a buzz or look on the internet and you'll get a phone number and you'll be able to get right through, especially during the show. They're around because PI lawyers.
1: Right, yes.
0: Yeah, that's what I would do. It's real easy. I'm sorry. I hung up on him. See, that's what happens. Mr. Patience here. I just don't have any. Ted. Hello, Ted.
2: Hello, Bill. Can you hear me?
0: I can.
2: Bill, I was a stockholder in a bank in Wyoming. The bank merged with another bank, and we were given distribution checks. I received my first check, no problem. Now it's been 3 months, and everybody was entitled to a second check. And I'm getting the runaround from the law firm that handled the merger. They said my check was mailed. I said they reissued a check. Every time I call the law firm in Colorado, they say we have a meeting about it. We have to reissue a check. I feel like I'm getting the runaround.
0: Yeah, you probably are. Yeah, you probably are. Sure sounds that way. How big is the check?
2: The check, it's $8,000.
0: All right, so that's reasonable money. That's reasonable. Yeah. Okay, so you got to and the firm is in Texas, right?
2: No, I'm in Texas. I want the check mailed to Texas. The firm is in Colorado, and then the bank merger.
0: Okay, so all right,
2: the
0: firm is based out of Colorado. Okay, one of the things you can do is sue in Colorado in small claims court. Although it's kind of a pain to do that because you have to file a lawsuit in Colorado, and I don't know how small claims work. Do you have to actually show up? Can you do it via video? I have no idea, and maybe it's the way a particular judge wants to deal with it. But you just got to keep on. Here's what I would do, because you are getting the runaround. There's no question about it. You are entitled to the check, but let's get practical here. You do have a case. Are you going to do anything about it, or are you going to keep harassing them every day and sending emails every day? And at some point you say, okay, it's a law firm. If it's a law firm that's dealing with it, then you report that law firm to the state bar. There, every state has a division. The state bar does is receiving complaints, and they investigate them. In the state of California, for example, it's not Colorado, obviously. In the state of California, every complaint to the state bar is investigated. They open up a file, and now they're going to ask. Now you have a state bar investigator is going to ask the law firm what is going on. What you want to do is you've probably done it all by phone calls, right? As opposed to emails.
2: I've been keeping an email record just so I can.
0: Oh, good, good, good, good, good.
2: So
0: and you send and you send whatever investigative arm of the state bar that exists that is investigating the case, and you make a complaint, whatever form, and they'll send you a complaint. It's available or tell you online where to go. And you then simply complain and add those emails to the complaint. You attach that. That is what you do after calling and calling and calling. Or you do that now, although 3 months, you know, sometimes, you know, they're going to say, we've tried. The investigator is going to say, yeah, you know, that's long enough, depending on who does it. But that's what I would do.
2: Yeah,
0: as a matter of fact, I'd file immediately.
2: Okay. Okay.
0: Yeah.
2: And my claim is with the law firm, not necessarily the bank that merged.
0: Oh, you file against both. No, the bank. Who are you going to complain to the bank? To the FDIC? Yeah, you can do that. So you complain. You have a complaint form to the FDIC. They're not going to do anything. But you might as well put that on the record. And it's the law firm. Now, the law firm is going to argue we can only advise. So we can't issue the check. We can't force the bank to issue the check. But the fact that they're jerking you around, see what they're, here's what they're going to say is they're the company is telling us that they're issuing the check, and what can they do? So you pretty well you still go after the law firm just to give them some grief, and then hopefully they put pressure on the company that's to issue or the bank that's issuing the check. Yeah, it's one of those things where it's really not fun. You get caught up in banks, particularly in mergers. Things fall through the cracks all the time, and the old squeaky wheel rule comes into place. Now, a problem that I have had that I want to share with you that you may or probably will have, and that's putting a loved one, in this case it was my mom, into an assisted living facility. I had no idea where to go, so I put her into one near my house, and that didn't work out at all. So I had to put her in another location, and that one barely worked out. So that was a double nightmare. I didn't know where to go. 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
0: Welcome back. It is Handle on the Law, Marginal Legal Advice. Oh, this one I get a lot, and no one wants to hear the answer. Hello, Marilyn.
11: Hi, Bill.
0: Yes, ma'am.
11: I just have one question.
0: Yes.
11: How do I collect judgment from the court?
0: Ah, it's a good question. And there are a bunch of ways you can collect judgment from the court. First of all, if you assume, and based on your question, I think you know the answer, is that a court does not enforce its own judgment. It's up to you. You get a judgment. How big is your judgment, Marilyn?
11: $5,000 plus.
0: Okay, $5,000. So now, if the defendant is working, you can garnish the wages. What you do is you file the order with the marshals, and the marshals will go out you file the order with the employer, and the employer has to give X percentage to you of the judgment. If the defendant has any assets, you can go after assets, bank accounts, etc. And it's now, does the defendant work, is employed and gets regular wages, works for a company?
11: Yeah.
0: Okay.
11: Well,
0: then you
11: got on and off.
0: Oh, well, you see, on and off doesn't help. So it's not a full employment. It's probably gig employment, right?
11: Correct.
0: Okay, that's a problem because there's nothing to garnish because a gig employee is basically a 1099, a contractor, if you will. So the company has nothing to do with it. So now you have to go after the individual and you have the garnishment issue. You look for assets and it isn't easy. And you certainly aren't going to go to a collection agency, maybe, but they're not going to do nothing more than what you're going to do. Do you know who, can you reach the defendant?
11: No, that's the problem. He's been going, you know, like, live here, live there.
0: Oh, yeah, that's a problem. That's a problem. Now you have someone who is basically a professional flake, and you're probably not going to get the money yet, get the money anyway. Kathy. Hi, Kathy. You're up. Welcome.
12: Thank you. 10 days ago, I received a text from a stranger to confirm my identity. Before I answered, I researched the telephone number on the internet, and it is a legit mineral rights company in Texas. I texted him back that it was me. He informed me that my grandfather had a brother that died childless, and his company is contacting all the distant relatives that possibly have oil rights on a property in Texas. He's pressuring me to sign over my interest for $4,500.
0: Oh, God. Okay, come on. Come on, he's pressuring you to sign over your interests based on a phone call, based on it's a, maybe a legitimate company, and this is what they do. They pressure people into signing over their mineral rights. Of course you don't sign it. Of course not. What you do is contact the company that is giving you mineral rights. You do a title search, find out who the company is. You contact them and you say, okay, I'm one of the owners. Now what happens? And depending on how it's set up, the mineral rights are given to basically the closest relative. It's part of it's part of the estate. And so depending on, did they tell you how much the mineral rights are?
12: No. My question is, do I take the offer? Or should
0: no,
12: I be
0: of course
12: more
0: not.
12: Questions?
0: Of course. Well, you can. Yeah, you can take the offer and say, yeah, OK, send it to me. Now, if they ask for any information, social security number, you're nope. If they say prove who you are, nope, you don't do that. And so you you want to see if it's legitimate. And when you say it's a legitimate company, what does that mean?
12: It came back clean. It was, you know, he was who he said he was. It's the name of the company. There were no scams. It's a national company.
0: Okay, but that doesn't mean that their policy is to call people and say, turn over your mineral rights. That you don't want to do. Not until, no, you don't want to do it at all. Which organization do I, I do want to refer you to some organization. I don't know which one, frankly, and you get to do a little research. Maybe it's the National Organization of People Who Should Receive Mineral Rights but Are Not. Maybe that's where you go. That's where I would go. Of course, I wouldn't find anything at all. All right, Mike. Hello, Mike. You're up.
13: Hey, Bill. My daughter was rear-ended. Her car was totaled. She had pain for 3, 4, 5 days, and it's since subsided. Is she entitled to anything more than just a replacement of her car?
0: Yeah, probably. Not a lot. Not a lot. But, yeah, she's entitled to more, I think. Pain. It's called pain and suffering. And, yeah, I mean, it's she hurt for a few days. And so, I don't know, a couple $1,000, $1,000. I have no idea. Is the insurance company offering any money?
13: Not as of yet. She hasn't contacted a lawyer. She's reluctant to contact a lawyer.
0: Why?
13: Bill, I couldn't tell you.
0: Okay. But, well, if she doesn't want
13: to
0: do that, then
13: ask if for she's 5,000.
0: Okay. Well, she can ask for 5,000. Sure. And they're going to say no. Now what happens?
13: Yeah, right.
0: Okay, then they're going to say absolutely not. So where do you go with this? Scott. Hello, Scott. You've been waiting a bit. Welcome.
14: Hi. Thank you.
0: Yes.
14: In 2023, one of the big banks, I opened a business checking, a business savings, and a credit card. I'm a corporation, C corporation, for profit. This is in 23. A month ago, I received an invitation to open a credit line with this bank. When I went in and applied and wanted to open the credit line, they said somebody internally in the bank, for whatever reason, switched the corporation to an S corporation and nonprofit and said everything's going to have to be closed. I said, well, why not change it? You had no authority. This person had no authority to do it. There's no signature. There's no notification that I authorized.
0: Okay,
14: I get it.
0: Okay, so you want them to not change it. By the way, I think a nonprofit is not an S corporation. So they're saying that you should open up a new account and change everything over.
14: Yes, and I said I'm not going to do it without being compensated. It's a lot of
0: work. Okay, fair enough. All right, so what's your question?
14: My question to you is, I've been back and forth with the executive office. They sent me a $50 check, which I haven't cashed. Do I have any legal
0: Of course you do. You can say, listen, you can say, I want to be compensated, and I want $500,000 for it. You can say whatever you want. They're going to say no, or what they did say, here's $50. Okay? I mean, so you want to change it. I mean, are you really going to fight with them in terms of I'm not changing it? And they're going to go, okay, we're going to want to do it. And they're going to say, and you're going to say, I'm not changing it. So you go to another bank. That's all. You know, why wouldn't you change it? What's the big deal about changing it? I would, you know,
14: or you can hire a lawyer
0: And sue them for compensation. Of course, no lawyer will take it unless you're willing to pay $600-$700 an hour for a lawyer. To get compensation, because you've been screwed to the tune of $50,000 or $100,000 or $25,000 or whatever you say. And they're going to say no. All right. Too bad. That's the way banks work, especially big national banks are going to tell you, you know, just switch accounts. Why wouldn't you? If you like the bank and you want to do the credit, big deal. All you're talking about is switching accounts within the bank. It's three forms they're going to ask you to sign. They're not asking you to refile your corporation. They're not asking you to do any of that. Just do it. Sign the forms. Okay? People do that. Well, yeah, they shouldn't have done it. That's right. They shouldn't have. Here's $50. Tell you what else you think you have a case, right? When your privacy gets violated. Yeah, what privacy? It doesn't exist, really, because everything about you is online. 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
17: ABC News, I'm Chuck Sievertson. A ninth straight night of air attacks against Iran have been underway for a few hours now, says the U.S. military, after attending and taking part in the medal award ceremony at the World Cup Championship in New Jersey. President Trump talked to reporters at Joint Base Andrews, Maryland, repeating what he had said before for weeks.
18: Iran has been very, very badly damaged. They've lost everything almost militarily.
17: The president then headed back to Washington. Another U.S. service member's death this weekend in the Middle East was in northern Iraq yesterday, says the U.S. military, during a controlled detonation of an unexploded downed Iranian drone. The U.S. military says unidentified remains have been located in the search for a missing service member in Jordan, where two others were killed in an Iranian strike on Friday. National average of a gallon of regular gasoline is $3.96, says Gas Buddy, up 14 cents from last week. This is ABC News. New potential tropical storm threat.
19: Her name will be Bertha, expected to come around the Gulf Coast, first affecting the Florida Gulf Coast, then heading west all the way out to Texas. The system is currently disorganized south of Panama City, Florida. The National Hurricane Center has issued a tropical storm watch for the Florida Panhandle. They worry about flash flooding later through Thursday in Florida, Alabama, Mississippi, and Louisiana. Wayne Cabot, ABC News.
17: Police say 10 people were injured by gunfire, including the suspected shooter Saturday night in the Tucson, Arizona Entertainment District. Officer Frank Magus.
20: Tucson Fire Department personnel responded, assisted in rendering medical aid, and transported all of those victims to an area hospital. Right now, the investigation is continuing. It is a rather large crime scene, as you can imagine.
17: He says police body cam footage should help. Spain beat Argentina 1-0 to be the 2026 World Cup champs. Chuck Sievertson, ABC News.
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2: From the Platte Valley Bank Weather Center, I'm meteorologist Megan Mulford. A heat advisory continues until 6 p.m. tomorrow night. Slight chance of thunderstorms tonight, otherwise mainly clear. Lows around 69. Easterly winds 5 to 10 miles an hour. Ample sunshine expected tomorrow. Highs level off around 103. Chance of thunderstorms tomorrow night. Lows level off around 69. Partly cloudy skies. Right now, 89.

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1: This is Handle on the Law, marginal legal advice. Now, historically, we know, or you know certainly, that LGBTQ people, man, they were nailed. I mean, to the point where it actually used to be a crime in this country to be gay, or at least have gay sex. And gay people, of course, weren't allowed to be married. I mean, that was anathema. And so gay rights started in basically, I think, the 1970s, 1980s, maybe a little bit later on. And it turned out that gay people, the Supreme Court, U.S. Supreme Court said you cannot stop gay people from getting married. So the presumption is, or the interpretation is gay people have all the rights in the world, not to the Supreme Court. It's they, you can't stop them from getting married. So here we go, Fresno County, California, very conservative county. And the Board of Supervisors, in a 3-2 vote, said that you guys have LGBTQ Pride Month. Well, guess what? We're going to have traditional nuclear family month. That was the Board of Supervisors. And declaring that the nuclear family unit is God's perfect design and aligns with Fresno's traditional values. One supervisor, Luis Chavez, was elected to the board and said he's going to take the chair next year. And he voted against and said last month's vote was an anomaly. Now, he said that this resolution that was passed is personal. Why? Because he and his family have opened up their home to foster children over the last 7 years. And these are kids whose parents are not there. And they're, guess what? They're foster kids. But that's not the perfect design. God's perfect design that aligns with traditional family values is the nuclear family. Okay, Chavez says, we've taken in children that were not welcome because they identify as either lesbian or gay. We actually had a non-binary child that stayed with us. And the bottom line is, what are you guys doing? What are you guys doing? Saying that they should be stigmatized, which you're doing? No. And he was the only supervisor to attend this year's Fresno Pride Parade, which is held in cities all over the country and all over the world, actually. Pride Month is being celebrated. And in Fresno, that brought 20,000 people to the parade. And someone who attended, one of the bigwigs, said that the resolution proposed by the board was divisive and not unifying. Now, one of the supervisors came back and said, I think the LGBT

0: that think that the nuclear family is everything. I've helped gay people create children via a surrogate since 1981, 1982. That's how long I've been involved in gay rights. And so bottom line, you know where I stand. And now the argument is, does the board have the right to say this? Because the Supreme Court ruled the other way. No, the Supreme Court just ruled that gay people cannot be stopped from getting married. And the argument on the other side is, well, how about discrimination against gay people outside of marriage? The court has said, yeah, pretty much. That's allowed because of religious freedom, because people believe and legitimately believe that the Bible says only men and women should have kids. Specifically, in many cases, men and women who are married should have kids, although over 50% of the kids that are born in the United States are born to people who aren't married. Yeah, go figure. Anyway, the issue is the LGBT movement trying to force their agenda on other people? How about this one? How about the LGBTQ movement saying, why don't you treat us like everybody else? How about that one? Okay, depends on how you look at it. Depends on how you look at it. It's that simple. Okay, let's move on and take some phone calls. Mario, hello, Mario.
1: Hi, how are you doing?
0: Yes, sir. What can I do for you?
1: Okay, I'm calling because my brother was 67 years old, and he passed away, but he wasn't married, and he has three marriages with six kids. What I want to know is, do the kids have a right to where he's buried, and how do I get a hold of him? Because there were three marriages from three kids.
0: Yeah, no, I know, that, and that's a good question. First of all, do you know who, was he buried or was he cremated or?
1: No, they have him on hold right now.
0: Well, they have your brother. They have your brother on hold.
1: Correct.
0: Okay. He's being parked somewhere. He's in some kind of facility in a refrigerator, some restaurant or some freezer someplace, right?
1: Yeah, that's right.
0: Okay. So now, do you happen to know who is responsible for your brother?
1: No. I know he passed away, and they got a hold of his younger son.
0: Yeah, and do you know where these people are?
1: I know where one of them is. I don't know where the other three kids are.
0: Well, let me ask you this: if you know where your brother is parked, I would contact the facility. But you're saying you don't even know where he is, right?
1: No, I know where he, well, I kind of know where he is. They brought him in because he was.
0: Okay, so what's the question? Okay, so they brought him in and he's in the mortuary. What's your question?
1: My question is, he has six kids. How do I get a hold of those kids?
0: Why do you, you hire an investigator. You do a search. And it's not your duty, by the way, to contact them. There's no legal duty. I'm assuming what you don't want to do is bury your brother. So all you can do is the last known address of where they were once you do a search. And again, I do commercials, as you know, for a company. And I say there's no privacy out there. You know, there's information out there where they live, you know, where they work. It's out there. So you just have to find someone who does that kind of work. And it's right there. Just go on the internet. You know, and they're there. You put in the AdWords, a search, internet search, dead people is a good word to throw up there. Family, just throw up these words. Yeah, you'll find out. You know, if you know where your loved one is parked, that's easy. But, you know, contact it. Now, I understand you want to contact loved ones, relatives, but there's no duty. And how far do you go? I don't know. Now, you've been hearing on this show, I mean, these last couple of hours, all kinds of questions about personal injury. And there are a lot of personal injuries out there advertising. Just listen to this show. 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

0: Welcome back. Handle on the Law, Marginal Legal Advice. Robert, you're up. Hello, Robert.
1: Hey, Bill. I work for a trucking company, and I get paid by hour, load, and miles. And the hourly wage is $17 an hour. And since it went up this on July 1st to 18, shouldn't it go up to 18?
0: Yeah, your minimum wage should go up. Now, here is the issue. If it's paid by the mile and you get more than a buck with the mileage that you drive is part and parcel of what you do, you know, they're going to argue you're getting a lot more than minimum wage. In reality, what do I'm just curious. And by the way, I may be wrong on this, but I want to go forward. What do you get per mile, and how much money do you get per hour on your trips? Let's say average.
1: What's the average miles?
0: No, the average you're making $18 an hour. How much more do you get for every hour you drive?
1: I'm making $17 an hour.
0: Okay, how much more do you get? How much more do you get?
1: And then I get $30 a load and 25 cents a mile.
0: Okay, so you're getting
1: about 300 miles.
0: Yeah, so you're getting you're certainly getting more per yeah, you're certainly getting more per hour. So the question is that they're paying you more than the minimum wage. However, I think statutorily they have to pay you minimum wage. So the way you check is you go to state of California, Department of Industrial Relations. You go on to that website, and then you'll see Wage Enforcement Division on there, and you contact them, and they'll tell you, because that's an interesting case. And since I don't do the law, does that count towards your minimum wage, where you're making at least minimum wage for every minute that you're on the job? Interesting. Jeff. Hello, Jeff. Welcome. You're up.
2: Good morning. Thank you.
0: Yes, sir.
2: I spoke to you about a month ago about an auto accident, minor accident. You said to negotiate with their insurance company. I tried to do so. They came back and completely rejected my claim based on the other party's telling of how the accident occurred. So I went back to my insurance company, negotiated with them. They finally agreed to fix the car. My question now is, I have to sue for the
0: personal injury part.
2: Pardon me?
0: Oh, you have to sue for the rental car. All right. So you sue for the rental car. What's your question?
2: The question is, do I sue both the party and the insurance company? Or just
0: the insurance company has nothing to do with it. The insurance company has no duty to you. The insurance company has a duty to their insured. And you don't have a contract with them at all.
2: Okay.
0: So what the insurance company is doing is they're insuring their insured and covering what they have to pay. So, no, you don't sue the insurance company. You simply sue the driver of the car because that's the only one responsible. People make that mistake all the time. Do I sue the insurance company because they're not paying me enough? No, they don't have to pay you. There's no contract there. What, they have to pay you what you think it should be worth? They're not paying me enough. Okay, then you sue. But you don't sue the insurance company. Jason. Hi, Jason.
3: Hi, Bill.
0: Hello, Jason.
3: Okay. Yeah, so I'm currently in a sober living. They made me quit my Medi-Cal, and they gave me a PPO, which is out of Wisconsin, and now I can't see any doctors, and I have congestive heart failure, and I was wondering if I have a case.
0: Yeah, you should be covered. Why can't you be on Medi-Cal? Because the Medi-Cal people said you're already covered by a PPO.
3: They have me going to an IOP, which is an intensive outpatient, and I can't see any doctors.
0: Okay, you have to go back Medi-Cal, which is California's version of Medicare. When people who have no money.
3: Yeah.
0: Who are too poor to have any other insurance are covered. And the argument you're going to have, and I don't know how that flies, is I don't have insurance because they will not treat my congenital heart failure. Now the question is, I'm assuming you have a diagnosis of congenital heart failure, correct?
3: Yeah.
0: All right. You go back to the Medicare people and tell them to change their minds, because effectively you don't have insurance. Now, okay. You may be drunk. Right. Here's what you have to do. You can't be drunk when you do that. You've got to be sober. Okay, Jason?
3: Well, of course.
0: Because if you're calling them and you're falling down drunk, which probably are going to is probably going to happen because, frankly, I don't know you, but I'm sure you're going to get off the wagon. That's what you want to do. I think the Medicare people will, reinstate you, because the argument is you don't have insurance, certainly not for that particular ailment. And you have a doctor who has said you have that ailment. So that's a conflict, clearly. And I think it goes to the Medicare people. Mary. Hi, Mary.
4: Hi. Yes. Bill, I am a senior lady, and I put all my money and most of my investment money into two little apartments. And one of them was upside down, and the city doesn't let you raise rent, nor do they let you ask for, even when the other parts of the city has rent raises, they won't let you do it.
5: What city?
4: So I had to, I let one of the apartments.
5: Wait, Mary, what city?
4: In Los Angeles.
5: Okay, city of Los Angeles. All right, so pretty heavy rent control.
4: Very terrible. And it's all against the landlords. They don't care.
5: It's true.
4: So I have a 9-unit building, and there's a man that got a sweetheart deal for himself and his father and mother in two different apartments. And 9 years ago, they paid $694 a month. 9 years later, they're paying $769 a month. My other equal units are getting $2,200 to $2,500. I'm not looking to break anybody or make anybody go poor. But in the meantime, I've got mortgages, I've got tax, I've got insurance, and the city of Los Angeles is an SOB.
5: Right. So what's your question, Mary?
4: Do I have any legal bite? I do anything to get this man out? No.
5: No.
4: I didn't think so.
5: Yeah. No. He's in. He's in. It's rent control. And the only way, one of the ways you can do it, if you're moving into the apartment, but you have to move into the apartment.
4: Yeah, I can't.
5: Or you have to remodel the place, and you can evict him for remodeling and literally tear it apart. But they're pretty tight on that. I mean, they really watch that. And so there you can, but there's all kinds of relocation money you have to get. When you bought the apartment, did you inherit him?
4: Yes, I did.
5: Yeah, see, that's the problem. You got to look really carefully at the rent schedule. And you had the rent schedule from the previous owner, and you live in the city of Los Angeles, and it's up to you to figure out. So whoever either helped you buy the place, either you didn't pay attention or the broker didn't pay attention. But the answer is no, you can't do anything to let him out under rent control. And that's what happens with rent control.
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10: Platte Valley Bank Weather Center, I'm meteorologist Megan Mulford. A heat advisory continues until 6 p.m. tomorrow night. Slight chance of thunderstorms tonight, otherwise mainly clear. Lows around 69. Easterly winds 5 to 10 miles an hour. Ample sunshine expected tomorrow. Highs level off around 103. Chance of thunderstorms tomorrow night. Lows level off around 69. Partly cloudy skies. Right now, 89.
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0: And welcome back. It's Handle on the Law, marginal legal advice where I tell you, you have no case. Stan, let's try you. Hello, Stan.
1: Bill, how you doing, sir?
0: Yes, sir. What can I do for you?
1: To North Las Vegas into a brand new apartment complex. Now, it's the only building within many square miles up here. It's all dirt. Now, D.R. Horton, they own the whole area, and they are building. They just started putting up homes kind of up and around my area, but it stretches at least a mile that I could see. Now, the issue I have is the trucks that come up to offload the dirt and everything else. They're rolling through here at 2 a.m., 3 a.m., midnight. Mm. They're staging all their equipment.
0: Right, no, I get it. I get it. All right. So they're making a pile of noise in the middle of the night.
1: Pile of noise. Now,
0: okay, I got it. Okay.
1: Direct.
0: All right. So you get to find out. Hold on. You got it. That I can go on from there. Now, yes. Are you in a city or in an unincorporated area of Nevada?
1: I'm in North Las Vegas. I think.
0: Okay, so you're in Las Vegas. You're within a town.
1: Yes.
0: Okay, so with that, my guess is there's probably an ordinance out there that says they can't do it. Okay, that's for starters. And if they're in violation of that ordinance, which I can't imagine that there is not an ordinance that says you can't make noise.
1: Me neither.
0: Between 10 and 6 or 10 and 5 in the morning. So that's where you start, because that's the easy part. And if they're in violation, you call
1: the city.
0: Yeah, you call the city. Have you?
1: And it was better for about 2 weeks. Yes.
0: Okay, so then you keep on calling.
1: 2 weeks.
0: You keep on calling the city and say, what the hell's going on? You got them and they're still doing it now. And you keep on pushing the city. Hopefully you get a city council person or someone within the city that's going to threaten them because there's violations in place. There are fines in place. If they don't, then you get the fun part of filing a suit against them to stop it, which you're going to win. But, you know, at the money part, filing a lawsuit, it's straight money out of your pocket unless there is statutory. Now, when I talk about straight money out of your pocket, hopefully you get everybody in the apartment complex to join and kick in because you're going to be paying $600-$700 an hour for a lawyer to go against them. So go with the city. That's your best shot. Keep on pushing and pushing with the city. And people are lazy. You know, that's what they do. People are lazy. Kyle. Hi, Kyle. You're up. Welcome.
2: Hey, Bill. How are you? Good morning.
0: Yes, sir.
2: So I'm just hoping that maybe you can give me this guy point me in the right direction. So during 2020, I got hired at an aerospace company as a machinist and apprentice or programmer. And I even got they sent me back to, they sponsored me to go back into class. To get
0: Good.
2: And then and everything was all good and dandy until this guy who I was working under started getting really, really spicy with derogatory terms, especially around some of our other coworkers that was just being directed at and myself included. So when I told him, hey, look, you kind of need to take it easy and take the foot off the gas. And I told, it became a big thing. And he asked me if I want to report it. I told him, you know what? I just want you to let him know that he just needs to relax on it. I don't want to report him, but I just want him to become aware that he can't be doing that around here, especially because I was working under him. But after that, in private, he told me, I just want you to know that the relationship between me and you is no longer going to be the same. So I did my best, and I was doing good. Actually, I was doing very well. I was excelling. But then short after, they told me that, things got slow, and they're letting me go.
0: All right.
2: Just as I finished my 6-month probationary term.
0: All right. They let you go after your 6 months. All right. So what's your question?
2: So I want to know, it's been a while, so I want to know if I can go open up a case.
0: Yeah, I got it. All right. Okay, let me ask you this. When you say it's been a while, what does that mean? What is a while?
2: I just checked in last year.
0: Okay, so wait a sec. You checked in, but when were you let go? How long ago were you let go?
2: About 2021.
0: Oh, man. Now you're going to go after it? No, you're done. There's no place to go. You can't go back, you know, unless you've been sexually abused and they've opened up the statute, which California did. Nah, unfortunately, you can't wait 5 years. I mean, it's just, it literally doesn't work that way. Tom, hello, Tom. Welcome.
3: Hi, Bill.
0: Tom, you there?
3: Yep.
0: Okay.
3: Can you hear me?
0: Yeah, I can. Hello? Go ahead. Yes, okay, I'm here.
3: So in 2023, my daughter was caught up in the City of Hope data breach. And in 2024, we got a collection letter from some kind of a third-rate credit card company called SunBid.
0: It doesn't matter what the company is. I love people putting up company names, and then we end up getting sued. So you end up getting some third-rate agency, a collection agency that contacts you, right?
3: No. So we got a letter from the credit card company. It was like $200, $300, and so we put two and two together. It wasn't her. And so we disputed it. We went, used ChatGPT. We filed a police report, put a letter denying it and sent it with a copy of her driver's license showing that she wasn't associated with stress and it wasn't her, and a copy of her credit report, also showing that what she wasn't associated with that address. And they sent a couple more letters, and then we also got a ID theft protection company, and then that kind of went away. But during that same period, another Capital One and another credit card with Target were also opened up. But the credit ID theft company, they resolved that like right away. They never showed up. We never got letters or nothing. So fast forward to 2026, my daughter's, her lease has expired. She wants to move into a new place. So she does the application. Everything checks out, credit checks out. Employment checks out, income checks out, but then there's this civil case, which the person, I guess, didn't show up, and it was a judgment against her and for an address she's not associated with. And so now she can't get into her new lease because that's holding it up.
0: Right.
3: We're looking to how do we unwind this?
0: Yeah, no, I understand. That is just a bear to do. I'm assuming that you have no idea who is holding her identity, right? There's somebody out there is holding it.
3: No. Well, so something happened right around back in the beginning. You know, we got a call from a police officer because she had lost a wallet before. And the wallet, basically, she's 27 now. It's still got her picture when she's 16, and it was expired at the time. And then we tried to call back. The detective couldn't get a hold of them. We let it go. We believe it's with the same person. But no one has ever tried to collect on this thing. Everyone else can find this house, this address, with anything to do with her. So it seems like this judgment got passed. They evicted the person, but they didn't. They just left it at that. They didn't ding her credit. They didn't, you know, my daughter. They didn't.
0: Your daughter got tagged because they didn't ding the person. By the way, dinging the person means nothing because you have to remove that judgment. And so that doesn't help. So I would call, you got to call that credit protection people and see
3: yeah,
0: if
3: we're doing that yeah. right now. We're doing that right
0: and,
3: now.
0: And what are they saying to you?
3: Well, it's right now they've turned to like AI, like everybody. So it's a chat bot. So we're trying to get a person.
0: I know. It's a bear. I mean, you're caught up in the middle of what so many people are. I mean, short of knowing who the person is and calling the police and maybe getting in a letter from your credit protection people saying that that's not you or some proof that it's not you. Now, is that going to help
3: you?
0: So
3: let me ask you this. So they served the address, and that address happens to be, when we backtrack it, it's associated with one of the fraudulent credit card. So it seems
0: you know what? I got to put you on hold. I've put you on hold. We're going way too long on this. So we'll come back. No, we'll come back, and because we're taking way too long on this one. Okay. Before I take that break, I want to tell you about a problem that I have had, and I've had it for, well, it was several years ago. My mother had to go into an assisted living facility, and I didn't know where to put her. And it was on me, by the way. So I put her in one near my house, and that didn't work out at all. And so I put another one near my house, and that one barely worked out because that's the only thing I can think of. All right, let her get close. 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

0: All right, Tom, you're back, and this is going way long. Identity theft, your daughter, and she is still out there, right?
1: Right. So we got this case, this judgment against from the apartment this person had, got convicted, never paid any rent. So here's the thing. One, how do we get the thing dismissed? I mean, this.
0: You go into court and prove that it's not you. You go into court and prove that it's not you, and the judgment will be dismissed. That's easy. Okay. So that's one.
1: Okay. And then, okay. And the other one. So they never properly served this person. They never confirmed her identity, but then now they've tied me up in all this thing or her.
0: How did they? Wait a second. Because they never served, it doesn't matter. You're going to have it removed. So service means nothing. It's going to disappear.
1: But what about the law firm that did all this and then without validating it was her?
0: Okay. You can't sue the law firm. All you can do is sue her. She's the one that committed the crime. You can't tell a law firm who to validate and who not to validate and how to practice law. So all you can do is go after the person who has committed the identity fraud. That's it. There's your lawsuit. And for any damages, and on top of that, you go into court, and unfortunately, you're going to have to hire a lawyer for this. You're going to go into court and have that judgment quashed, that judgment removed based on it's the wrong person. That is not particularly complicated. All right, Mary, you're up. Welcome to Handle on the Law.
2: Hello. Thank you for taking my call.
0: Sure.
2: This is my case. My mother owns an LLC, and she wants me to be her successor when she can't do it anymore or upon her death. And I want to know what's the right way to go forward.
0: When she dies, have her put in a will. It's her property. An LLC, a company that she owns, is her property. So she can will it to you or she can transfer it to you now. It doesn't make any difference.
2: Okay.
0: So that's all you do. It's property.
2: And how about the operational instructions? I've heard of in the LLC. It could be stated in there, too. But she can't find the operational instructions.
0: No, the operational instructions mean nothing. You have to come up with it. If she doesn't have operational instructions, then you come up with it once you own it. Not complicated. It's just property. That's all. Brenson. Hello, Brenson. You're up. Welcome.
3: Hello, Bill. How you doing? First time caller here. Try to make this real quick. There's a lot going on, but I have a demolition and hauling business. I've been in business for over 50 years. And I also provide dumpster service. That's the big bins I bring to your home. I drop it off.
0: Yeah, I got
3: it. Fill it up. You give me a call back. Okay.
0: Yeah, understood.
3: The issues that I'm having, cities, okay? Cities are fixing it so they only allow one company. And the companies they allow to service the whole area are the companies are big. And I'm a medium sized company I am, but the city, but they only are allowing one company.
0: Okay, got it. So they're allowing one company for whatever reason. All right. Your question is what?
3: And their prices are very, very higher than mine.
0: That doesn't matter.
3: They're pushing me out of business.
0: No, I mean, okay, but they've decided they're going to another vendor. Hey, if I hire you to do something and I decide to go someplace else, I'm pushing you out of business. So what do you do?
3: Do you consider that a vendor? They're not doing anything. I'm saying the only thing they're allowing these, they're saying that these.
0: No, I understand. They're giving an exclusive. They're giving an exclusive contract, which they can do.
3: Okay, they can. So you're saying they're allowed.
0: Yeah, they're allowed to do it. Yeah, they're allowed to do it. Yeah, it's a contract with the city, and as long as the contract is there, they can't do anything, of course. But if the contract is expired, they can change the rules. Say, okay, we now want a big company. We now want one company. They can do that. What are you going to do? Force them, sue them to keep you?
3: No, I'm saying no, not to keep me. I'm saying I'm not employed by them. I work for. Here's what they tell me. They even say that I.
0: Okay, but you're a vendor. You're a vendor, and they don't want you anymore. What are you going to do? Are you going to force them to keep you on?
3: I'm not. No, you're not. I don't think you understand. I'm not a vendor of theirs. I don't work for them. Let's say if you.
0: Okay, you work for a company that is a vendor. All right, you work. You're a truck driver for a company, right?
3: I work for myself. I'm an independent demolition.
0: Okay, then you are a vendor. Then you are a vendor. You are selling your services.
3: Okay.
0: All right. I'm just not going to go into it anymore. We have a big confusion there. All right, John, you're up. Welcome.
4: Hey, good morning.
5: Yeah.
4: Yeah, I've got a small business, small construction business. It's a corporation. And I was wondering, how do I separate my assets, my home, and maybe my brokerage account?
5: Well, hold on. Well, you've already, if your house is in your name, you've already separated it.
4: Okay.
5: That's easy. All right. The way to do it is you keep it as clean as you possibly can. Business expenses are in a business account. You don't use business accounts to pay for your trips, your vacations. You make sure that the business is the business and personal is personal, and you can take money out of the business. That's easy. And how much, let me ask you, what kind of volume do you do, John?
4: Maybe $600,000 to $700,000 a year.
5: Okay, do you have an accountant?
4: Yes.
5: Okay, talk to your accountant. And as far as liability is concerned, if the business is an LLC or a corporation, you are protected to the extent that that's the only liability. It's the assets of the LLC, of which you don't have any. It just does work. For example, okay. My radio show, right, is an LLC, right? It's actually, what is it? I even think it's Handle on the Law Incorporated or something. I have no idea what it is. I let my accountant deal with it. But it has no assets because I just take the money, legitimately a salary. And go ahead and sue, Handle Radio. I don't care because that's what does the work. See, I keep it pretty clean, and I'm pretty careful about that. And I've had businesses, and I do have businesses. I always have. Most of them spectacular failures, I might add. I am one of the world's greatest spectacular failure business owners, but every one of them are a separate corporation or a separate LLC, and I do not mix up personal accounts and any of that. Because what happens is, let's say there's some pretty severe liability. Let's say that you really screw up and you have insurance, but the damages are way above the insurance. What they're going to try to do is what's called pierce the corporate veil. In other words, you have mixed up your assets and the company, and therefore there is no protection from the company. Talk to your accountant, okay? That's where you want to go with that. And that's saying you'll be, and buy lots of insurance. I believe that.
0: All right. That's it. We're done, guys. Feeney, done, finished. This is Handle on the Law.
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9: ABC News, I'm Chuck Sievertson. Air attacks against Iran started Sunday evening Eastern Time for a ninth straight night, says the U.S. military. After awarding medals to the winning Spanish team at the World Cup Championship in New Jersey, President Trump talked to reporters at Joint Base Andrews, Maryland, repeating what he said before, mentioning the Strait of Hormuz.
10: We control the strait. They don't control anything. So we'll see what happens, but we hit them very hard again tonight.
9: The analytics firm Kepler says crossings through the strait have been at their lowest level in 3 weeks. A U.S. official confirms U.S. fighter jets stationed in the United Kingdom and Germany are being sent to the Middle East. U.S. military says the death of a service member in northern Iraq was from a controlled detonation of a downed Iranian attack drone. Unidentified remains have been located in the search for a missing service member in Jordan, where two others were killed in an Iranian strike on Friday. This is ABC News. Anger over a quality of life issue involving the cost of electricity. ABC's Alex Prochet in Washington.
11: A growing debate over data centers as a number of demonstrations play out across the country, from Atlanta to Berkeley, California.
12: We want to slow down AI data center development. We want to slow down AI in general and stop big tech from infringing on our local communities.
11: The explosion of data center construction projects, the byproduct of the AI and cloud computing boom. That skyrocketing growth also prompting new scrutiny as communities housing these centers say they are bearing new burdens of heightened water and power usage.
9: Among the things that could affect stock prices this week, says ABC's Dave Packer.
13: We'll get weekly initial jobless claims on Thursday, and on Friday, a reading on the health of the nation's manufacturing and services sectors with July PMI data, as well as June new home sales data.
9: Ryan Fox won the British Open golf tournament with a 12-foot birdie putt on the final hole. Chuck Sievertson, ABC News.
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1: From the Platte Valley Bank Weather Center, I'm meteorologist Megan Mulford. A heat advisory continues until 6 p.m. tomorrow night. Lows dip down to about 69. Tonight, under mainly clear skies, easterly winds 5 to 10 miles an hour. Ample sunshine expected tomorrow. Daytime highs approaching 103. Chance of thunderstorms tomorrow night. Lows dip down to about 69. Partly cloudy skies. Right now, it's 80 degrees.

Meta will alert parents if their teen says something concerning during an AI chat. A ransomware attack has shut down production of milk and protein shakes. If you've paid for YouTube TV or DirecTV Stream, you may qualify for cash from a $50 million settlement, plus your tech questions answered. What's going on? I'm Rich DeMuro, and this is Rich on Tech. This is the show where I talk about the tech stuff I think you should know about. It's also the place where I answer your questions about technology. I believe that tech should be interesting, useful, and fun. All right, let's open up those phone lines. 888-RICH-101, 888-742-4101. Give me a call if you have a question about technology. Email is also open. Just go to richontech.tv and hit contact. That's richontech.tv and hit contact. All right, coming up this week, we've got guests including show sort of semi-regular travel expert Johnny Jett. He just got back from Europe, or maybe he's still there. He's going to tell us about some of the things you should download before a trip. And later, we've got Tobin Richardson, CEO of the Connectivity Standards Alliance, going to talk about how AI is transforming the smart home. Well, I hope you're having a fantastic week. Back in the studio this week after a short trip. It was fun. I love when trips go smooth. When everything works out and everything goes as planned, that is the best. And it just reassures you that, you know, when you travel, you are leaning on a network of people, all kinds of people that you see and you don't see. Like the pilot is just one part of that situation. There are so many people that help get us around this world, and you're really just leaning into them when you travel. And sometimes it works out, sometimes it doesn't. Sometimes you may be delayed, may not be the best experience, but when everything goes smooth, you really have to smile and just enjoy the fact that, you know, things most of the time just kind of go smooth with that. This week, we got some really sad news in the tech world. I am sad to say that OnePlus is exiting the US market and the European market after more than a decade. Now, if this is the first time you're hearing about OnePlus, well, that was part of the problem. Even though I have covered this company for years, this is the end of an era for Android fans. OnePlus is still going to exist as a company, but US, Canada, Europe, no longer part of their plan after a global restructuring. Now, if you have a OnePlus phone, you don't have to panic. The company says it's going to continue to honor their warranties, provide repairs, software, and security for existing devices as long as they promised those updates. Now, the big change is that their operating system, Oxygen OS, is going away. So if you have one of these phones, you're going to be offered an upgrade to Oppo's Color OS 17. This is optional. You will be able to roll back if you prefer the Oxygen OS operating system. I know this is getting into the weeds here, but basically, if you have one of these phones, you're going to have a little fork in the road. It's going to say, hey, do you want Oppo's Color OS 17? And you can say yes or no. If you like Oxygen OS, just continue using it. If you want to use the other one, go ahead. Yes, this is part of a bigger company out of China, and Oppo still, continues to operate around the world, not here in the U.S., but that's basically what's happening here, is they're going to continue with OnePlus, just not here. This is also going to affect their online community. So if you post there, that's shutting down on August 16th. You know, that was a big part of OnePlus, was the community, right? They had this large following online. People would comment very vocally about things they liked and did not like about OnePlus phones, and that would all be on the community boards. That's going away. They're going to focus on India and China moving forward. India, they love these OnePlus phones. OnePlus typically has very appealing price tags in India. China, their hometown or their home country, so they're going to continue there. So what made OnePlus go out of the U.S.? Well, I will tell you my thoughts, but the problem is the sales for this company never really got to a place where they needed to be. Component costs, we know, are up across the board. And OnePlus has really struggled to stand out among the other manufacturers here in the US, including Apple, Samsung, Google. And to a lesser extent, we still have Motorola and Nothing as our options. But this is one less option in a sea of Android phones that, you know, these were really the Android phones that the enthusiasts love. Why did they love them? Because they

specs, really good software that was clean, not a lot of bloat, and the price tag was pretty good. Now, OnePlus started in 2013 as quote-unquote a flagship killer. So this was kind of that was their mantra. We'll never settle, flagship killer. Those were their two mantras. And this idea of a flagship killer was, we give you a lot for the money. And the first phone that came out, $299, invite only. So it got a lot of hype. This was in around 2014. And I'll never forget, I was in a Lyft, the back of a Lyft in San Francisco. I was getting picked up from the airport. And I cover phones, so I knew every single phone in the world. And I saw this phone there, and I'm like, what phone is that? Because I've never seen it before. It was just all screen. It was so beautiful. Sandstone back. And the driver was like, oh, that's called a OnePlus. And I was like, what? Immediately, I had to search out this phone, and I've been covering them ever since. But here's the thing. Over the years, you know, OnePlus just had issues making inroads in the U.S. market because we know it is dominated by Apple. We know it is dominated by Samsung. And to a very lesser extent, the Pixel, every time I covered a OnePlus, I'd say to myself, well, why wouldn't I just get a Pixel? The camera is way better. Now, the specs were not as good, that's for sure. The specs on the OnePlus phones were always so good. But here's the thing. I loved covering OnePlus because they would always surprise us with something really unique and different and fun. And they always had like one sort of gimmick, one new gimmick on every phone. Over the years, I can remember this. I looked up some research to see kind of like over the years what OnePlus did. And I'll never forget the second phone that came out, which was the one I wanted. They didn't have NFC on it at a time when everyone was doing tap to pay. It was just kind of starting. And so, of course, everyone was like, well, what are you doing, OnePlus? Then the next phone they came out with, the OnePlus 3, they had the NFC. Then they came up with super fast charging. And they also had more RAM, as opposed to all the other phones out there. Then you had the OnePlus 5, which had this jelly scrolling controversy, which when you scrolled up, it kind of looked a little odd. And they were, they gave some excuse for why that happened. Let's see. Then you had the OnePlus 6, which everyone was doing wireless charging at the time, but OnePlus didn't do wireless charging, or I should say everyone in the Android world, even though it had a glass back. So everyone was upset about that. Then the OnePlus 6T, they removed the headphone jack. That upset people. Then the OnePlus 7 had really good refresh rate. It had this weird pop-up selfie camera that was really interesting and didn't last any other phone after that. And the cameras just weren't that good. Then you had the OnePlus 8 Pro. I remember waking up and reading a story about how the OnePlus 8 Pro could take X-ray pictures. And I pulled the phone out of the drawer, did all this, I didn't do the software updates. And yeah, they had this weird mode on it that you could take like a picture and somehow you could see through certain things, like a remote control, anything that was plastic, you could like see through it. So they immediately did a software update and like got rid of that functionality. That was weird. Then the OnePlus 9, they had this Hasselblad partnership. They said, oh, the cameras are going to get so much better. Well, guess what? They didn't get much better. And so people were disappointed once again. Then you had the OnePlus 10T. They removed this slider that they had on it that everyone loved. It was this little slider up and down to like make it go vibrate or ring. They removed that. People got upset once again. OnePlus 11, the slider returned. Battery was great. Good value once again. Then you had a foldable phone. They tried their hand at a foldable. In 2023, I went to New York City for the launch of the foldable phone, the OnePlus Open. People love this phone because it was a great specs. It was a big screen. It was thin. It was light. The multitasking was excellent. People loved the foldable phone, but guess what? It was too expensive. It was more expensive than we imagined it to be. Let's see. Then you get the OnePlus 13, which kind of had a lot of things going for it. Had a great battery technology, IP69 technology, which is extremely durable. But again, the cameras were good. People did like the cameras on this. I didn't think that they were the best cameras, but finally, they skipped the 14. Then we got the 15, and that was the last model of OnePlus. And OnePlus 15 took a step back in the cameras. So again, it's like this company, as much as I love them, we're just all over the place with their launches, all over the place. And that's, I think, part of the problem. You had great software, you had great hardware, no bloat, but the cameras were always hit or miss. And to boot, they didn't really have the carrier support they needed. You couldn't really walk into a store and buy this phone on a payment plan, which is how 99% of Americans like to buy their smartphones, for better or for worse. So rest in peace, OnePlus. Sad to see you go. You did bring

0: 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All right, coming up, I'm going to tell you about that milk cyber attack. 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

0: Welcome back to Rich on Tech. Rich DeMuro here, hanging out with you, talking technology. 888-RICH-101, 888-742-4101. 888-RICH-101. Welcome to the show. RichOnTech.tv is the website. I will admit, I did something very stupid last night. Very, very stupid. And I got my wife to do it, too. My kid did not partake, and that is eating lettuce. We got a salad last night after much debate, and I asked the restaurant, and I said, hey, have you heard anything about your lettuce? Is it okay? And he's like, not really. He's like, but I've been eating it all week, so if I get sick, we all get sick. I'm like, okay, that's not very reassuring. So I posted a picture of this salad on my Facebook page, facebook.com/richontech, and about 65% say, no, it is not worth the risk to eat this salad. About 25% say, yes, they'd eat it. And about 10% said it depends where the lettuce came from. Most people are taking a timeout from lettuce. Taco Bell obviously became... I mean, how easy is it that Taco Bell is part of this equation when you have explosive diarrhea in the mix? I mean, come on. This is like... these jokes are just too easy. I have not watched the late night shows, but I'm guessing they are having a field day with this right now. The old school crowd... apparently not worried. A lot of people reference drinking water from the garden hose, the 3-second rule, sharing utensils, and taking their Flintstone vitamins as a kid. So anyway, very, very interesting topic right now. So stay safe out there. Be careful. And it seems like, you know, what I'm seeing is it seems like everything from these main companies, they've kind of resolved or at least... they're telling you on their websites what the latest is. So just, you know, be aware of what you're doing. Look at the CDC website. I think that's really what's guiding me at this point. So let's go to, sounds like me in New Jersey. Richard in New Jersey, welcome to the show.
1: From one rich to another, how are you doing?
0: I'm doing well. What's going on?
1: Good. Okay, real quick, give you the scenario I have. It has to do with Roku. I have my LG OLED TV with the 4K Roku, and it's hooked up through my Sonos Arc. Works perfectly. Now, I have two other 4K TVs, both Samsung, but I only have the standard Roku, and I cannot get my sound bars to work, one of them being a Sonos Beam, the other being a Samsung 5.1, which I think would hook up. You know, I go into the settings and hook up, you know, external speakers. Nothing comes out. I can't get them to work. Do you think I need the 4K Roku, or am I missing something else?
0: No, I don't think you need the 4K Roku. What I think is happening here is the sound output from your Roku, you need to change the sound output or change the sound input settings from the Sonos or the soundbar in general. So I've got the same situation with I've got a Roku and I've got a soundbar. And basically the main thing that you notice here is that depending on the output, it may not read that output. So there's like a digital output, there's like a PCM, there's a whole bunch of different choices. So go into your Roku settings. And now here's the other thing. If your Roku is connected through your TV, it may be your TV audio output settings that you have to change. But basically, take a look at the audio output settings on the Roku, on the TV, and I don't believe you have to change them on the soundbar as much, but you can look in the Sonos app and see if there's anything there. But there, it's something to do with the way it is sending audio out that it is just not registering on the other system. So that is what I've experienced, is it all comes down to the audio output that you are feeding. So just go through those audio settings, try the different outputs, and see which one finally gets this thing to give out some audio. You don't need a 4K Roku to display on a 4K TV or use a soundbar. I mean, sound is very basic, and so it's not, it's definitely just a matter of the settings on there. So hope all is well in New Jersey. Thanks for the call today, Richard. Do appreciate it. iOS 27 public beta is here. So if you have a compatible iPhone and you want to try Apple's next big update before the fall release, you can. But keep in mind, this is beta software. So Apple does recommend installing it on a secondary device because there could be bugs, there could be battery drain, your apps may not be compatible, especially banking apps, there could be some glitches. Back up your phone before installing for sure. It is free. You go to Apple's beta software program. Oh my gosh, it's free to become a free tester of software. Like, basically, you're helping Apple out. The big story this year is the Siri AI. that I've been talking about. Yes, it is on there. Yes, you can sign up for it. Keep in mind, you need an iPhone 15 Pro or newer. You also get to try out all the new features like the visual intelligence and the camera app. You could share your location for a set period of time. Calendar and reminders, everything's just much smarter. You can do everything with natural language. There's expanded child safety features and new parental tools. Early reviewers, including myself, kind of agree that this is one of Apple's most stable betas in years. So it does work pretty well. Like I said, I've had it on my phone, my primary phone, for a while. I do not recommend you do that, but if you do, it'll probably be fine. But if you are not like a tech expert or enthusiast, or you know, you want your phone to work perfectly, do not do this. The other thing is, you might notice that your phone feels faster. Everything does feel faster on the device that I'm using, because they kind of improve the responsiveness, the animations, the app launches. But again, this is beta software, so it's not going to be perfect. And my advice is to wait until September, unless you have a secondary device or you are very adventurous. Let's put it that way. The other thing to know is that you should back up your phone before you do this. And if you want to go back, like if you hate this, you will have to wipe your phone and then reinstall the software from scratch. So it is not a simple process to say, oh, I don't like this, I want to go back. You do have to kind of wipe your phone and go from the backup to your phone again. So iOS 27 public beta is here. Proceed with caution. Rich on Tech.tv, episode 183. So Rich on Tech.tv/183 will bring you to the show notes. Coming up, I'll tell you about this. Let's see, the Meta Teen AI alerts coming up right here on Rich on Tech.
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11: From the Platte Valley Bank Weather Center, I'm meteorologist Megan Mulford. A heat advisory continues until 6 p.m. tomorrow night. Lows dip down to about 69 tonight under mainly clear skies, easterly winds 5 to 10 miles an hour. Ample sunshine expected tomorrow, daytime highs approaching 103. Chance of thunderstorms tomorrow night, lows dip down to about 69, partly cloudy skies. Right now, it's 80 degrees.
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0: Welcome back to Rich on Tech. Rich DeMuro here, hanging out with you, talking technology. Phone lines are open, 888-RICH-101, 888-742-4101. Give me a call if you have a question or need some tech advice. Email is also an option. Just go to richontech.tv, hit contact up at the top. You can also follow along with the show notes there. Let's go to Gary in Redondo Beach on a follow-up. Gary, what's up?
1: Hey, Rich. I called you a couple weeks ago. I dropped my iPad and it cracked. So called me to go to the Apple store, so I made an appointment.
0: I remember.
1: I went to see them. I can't believe how busy these Apple stores are.
0: Oh, isn't it
1: so many
0: wild?
1: People in there.
0: The whole
1: and
0: mall
1: I
0: is
1: got
0: empty,
1: my iPad
0: except for the Apple
1: right
0: store.
1: There and then. For $99.
0: Okay, so I was talking over you. So tell me what happened. You went into the Apple store, and what'd they say?
1: Oh, the guy looked at it, and there was a little dent on the back, and he said, "Well, we can't really fix this, so we're just going to give you a new one."
0: Oh, wow. And you had AppleCare?
1: Yes, and I had extended coverage. Yes.
0: And how much do they charge you?
1: $99.
0: Okay. Do you think that was fair?
1: Oh, more than fair. I have my new iPad, and it's great.
0: Okay. Well, that was easy.
1: It was. Thank you very much.
0: All right.
1: Great.
0: Well, good deal. So tell me, how much is AppleCare? How much did you pay for? I want to get an idea of how much this totally cost you, because you still have AppleCare even after this, right?
1: I'm not sure. I think I pay. I don't know. I'd have to look it up. I'll send you send you an email, let you know.
0: Okay. Well, good. I'm glad it worked out. And, Apple Store, thanks for the call today, Gary. I'm glad it worked out. The Apple stores are truly incredible. Last week, I told the story, my wife and I told it in my newsletter today. We went to the Apple store in Grand Central, and it's quite remarkable. Apple runs hundreds of these stores around the world. Each one is unique. Each one is really a great gathering place where people can hang out, and people sit there, they surf the web, they sit on the chairs, it's comfortable, they check out the accessories, there's people that can help you. It really is quite incredible what Apple has done with these stores. And like I was joking over Gary, I was saying the whole mall could be empty, like literally could be ghost town, crickets. You go into the Apple store in the mall and it's just packed, everyone's there. And I used to joke, because there used to be some other stores from other companies, and they're just not the same. Like, there was just never, like, Microsoft shut down all of their stores. They only had a handful, but they shut down a bunch of them. And then Samsung has a couple of what they call Samsung Experience stores. But I think it would probably be good for Samsung to open up some more stores, because I think that it would help. There's enough people that use Samsungs in the U.S. that need help with them, that it would probably be a good thing if they opened up more stores for repairs and, in-person everything. That's just people like to do things in person still, believe me. Even with all this AI and all this stuff you can do online, having a human take a look at something like Gary did, and the guy goes, "Yeah, we can't fix this here. $99, you're done. We'll get you a new one." That's very nice. 888-RICH-101, 888-742-4101. 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Email is also an option for the show. 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Hit contact. That's what Judy did. Judy says, "I have a Galaxy S25 and Chrome's Listen to This Page feature. I use it all the time. After uninstalling an update. I think uninstalling an update. The feature disappeared. I've tried reinstalling Chrome, but nothing has restored it. My new Galaxy tablet still has the feature, but it's too large to carry around the kitchen. Is there any way to bring it back to my phone? I checked on my Samsung and it is gone. And I don't know why Google plays these games on Chrome. Half the time you go there and Chrome's listen to this page is there. Half the time you go to Chrome and it's gone. I don't know why they keep doing this, but maybe it'll come back in another update. You know, they update Chrome pretty reasonably often. Otherwise, until then, you can try Google's free reading mode app. So go into the Play Store and it's called Reading Mode by Google. So make sure it says Google LLC underneath it. Don't just download some random reading mode app. The other thing is I love this app called 11 Reader. So if you type in 11reader.io, they've got a great app that you can download to iPhone and Android that will read you any article aloud. And it's free. And it's really good. And so I use this in my car. They do have paid plans to do things on, but you can use the base features for free. But again, it's called 11reader.io. Also writing in on the website, Rick, listening on KFI AM 640. Thank you, Rick. I'm a huge Dodgers fan and usually watch games on my Android phone through the app, but some games only air on regular TV through my antenna. I like watching while I exercise on my elliptical. Is there a device that can take over-the-air signal from my antenna and send it to Wi-Fi to my phone? Yes, there is a device called the Tablo, T-A-B-L-O. And it is usually, what is it, $100? Let's see how much it is. It is $100. So two tuner, $100. You connect it to your antenna. And once you do that, not only can you watch TV, but you can pause it. You can record all the broadcast channels and watch them on any of your devices. So this is a good thing to know about in general. It reminds me of kind of like the TiVo back in the day, but maybe this is just for over-the-air television. So again, it's called Tablo, T-A-B-L-O-TV.com. And you pay for this once. As far as I know, there are no subscription fees. Let's see. Do they charge subscriptions anymore? I don't think so. No annual fees or subscriptions. So that's a nice thing too. So that's the easiest way to do it, I would say, is you sound like you already have an antenna. Sounds like you already have everything set up. So all you need to do is connect this Tablo and then you'd be able to connect the Tablo to your Wi-Fi and you can stream to your heart's content. All right, Rick, enjoy those games. All right, let's see here. What should I tell you about? I was at the dentist this week. AI gets a bad rap. I know. It's like all these data centers, people don't want them in their backyard. AI, people are worried about jobs. I joked on Twitter or X this morning saying, you know, listen to the show before AI takes all of us over. I mean, it's a valid concern because AI is just so smart. My dad was asking me, this was really funny. I was in New Jersey and my dad is like, hey, my mom, they're like, should I pay for ChatGPT? And I was like, no, I think you're okay. They're like, my dad's like, why not? It's so smart. I'm like, well, I mean, you could look at it that way. Like you're paying $20 a month for like all the world's information, like the smartest thing you've ever interacted with in your life, besides your kids, you know, me. No, I'm just kidding. But they actually fought me on it. Like they wanted to pay for this service. I'm like, well, if you're not running into roadblocks where it's saying sign up for more or, you know, pay to get more access, then you don't really need to pay for it. But if you want to, yes, you get access to their higher end models, like the latest, greatest ChatGPT version. So, you know, no problem with that. But, you know, I pay gladly because I use it every day. Anyway, I'm telling you this because there's a lot of little things that AI can do. And at the dentist's office where I park, there's all these parking signs and it's so confusing. I was like, you know what? Let me just take a picture of the parking sign, feed it to ChatGPT. And I said, can I park here right now? Sure enough, it went through the whole thing and it explained like a dissertation of when you can park there, how long you can park there. And bottom line, it was like, yes, bottom line is right now you are free to park here if you want. You have 2 hours. Unless you had a permit, then you'd be able to park there for longer, or unless it's this day or this day when they have street cleaning. But it was great. So there's another use of AI for you. 888-RICH-101, 888-742-4101. Still got so much to talk about. I got to tell you about this cyber attack on Fairlife milk and protein shakes, Meta AI teen alerts, and we've just got so much more right here on Rich on Tech.
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0: Welcome back to Rich on Tech. Rich DeMuro here, hanging out with you, talking technology. 888-RICH-101, 888-742-4101. Such a good song. Let's go to Oregon here. Steven in Oregon. Steven, what's up?
1: Hi. I've got this Motorola phone, and on the bottom you have the screen on. It's got like a triangle on the left side, a circle in the middle, and then a square with lines on each side on the right.
0: Yes.
1: Okay. Now I was looking at the internet this morning on Craigslist at motorcycles, and I wanted to eat breakfast. So what I do is I hit that square button to lock it in there. And I hit the lock, when it pops up, there's a little blue dot with a lock on it, so I lock it. So when I get done eating, I can come back, I just hit the square button, and I don't have to go all the way through Craigslist and, type in what I want. But lately it's been just, when I shut it off, and I turn it back on, it comes up Google, and it doesn't show Craigslist. I have to go back into my history of what I searched and punch it in that way. Is there any way I can just make it so it doesn't do that anymore? Because it used to not do that. I come back, I hit that square button, at the end of the day, whatever.
0: Yeah, it's in there. So you can leave open a tab. I mean, if you're talking about Chrome, if you leave open a tab at the bottom, you should be able to scroll through your tabs and see them there. The only thing is maybe you're closing your tabs by accident or they're closing out. The only other thing I think of is maybe your phone, what type of phone is this?
1: It's a Motorola. It says Moto G on the box.
0: Okay. The only other thing I can think of is maybe because you're running a bunch of apps, there might not be enough memory and the apps are closing out in the background. And so maybe when that app closes out, it's closing out all your open tabs. So that could be another thing. The other thing is right now, if you look at inactive tabs, I've got mine set to 21 days. But in general, if you want to keep a page, what about just bookmarking it?
1: I'm not sure what that is. I'm very computer illiterate.
0: Okay. All right. Well, there's a couple of things you could do. So first off, when you, instead of tapping that little square box, you can tap the three little lines and you can just add a bookmark. So it says bookmarks. So up at the top, you'll see there's a little star. You can star that page and that will always be available to you. Instead of looking through all your history, you can just go right to your bookmarks and that page would be there. So that's probably the easiest way to do it. The other thing you can do is there's another option where it says, this one says, hold on, let me just get to a regular website. Okay. So if you tap another, those three little lines again, there's something that says install and create shortcut. So you can create a shortcut that opens up in Chrome, but that one's a little too complicated. I wouldn't do that one. I would just choose it as a bookmark. I don't know why your page is going away. It really shouldn't be doing that. Because I'm looking at mine and I can scroll through all my old tabs for the past week or so on my phone. So the only thing I can think of is that app might be closing down, and that's why it is getting rid of those. The other thing you could do, and I'm not sure if the Motorola software lets you do this, but there is a way where you can make sure an app does not close out in the background. So if you kind of pull, I guess you got to get to your list of open apps, however you do that on your phone, because if you swipe up from the bottom and just pause a little bit, you should see a whole bunch of apps that you can swipe through. And then if you tap the icon of the app up at the top, it's kind of floating, it'll give you options like app info, and there's one called keep open. If you tap that, it basically means it will not close out that app when you close out all your other apps. So it's a nice way of keeping apps open that you don't want to go away in the background. But it's tough to tell what's going on there. But I think my best advice, Steven, is to just make bookmarks of these pages that you want. And you can just refer to them later. And that's probably the easiest way to do it, especially if you're on Craigslist and you're finding, different things that you want to get rid of later on if they sell out or whatever, or if the listing, is done. You can just get rid of those bookmarks. Thanks for the call. 888-RICH-101, 888-742-4101. Apple raising prices again. We just talked about how they raised prices on their devices. Now they're raising software prices. So Apple Music going up by $1. Now they're up to $12 a month for an individual plan. 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Apple One is changing their, let's see. 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So you get, let me see what's included. I pay for it every month, and I can't believe I'm paying $2 more now. But Apple One includes different things like iCloud, Apple TV, Apple Music, Apple News, Apple Fitness Plus, Apple Arcade. 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Family plan now $27.95 a month. That's up $2. Premier, which I pay for, is now $40 a month. That is just... it's just wild. I when I started paying for this, I think it was, pretty sure it was $29.95 a month. So you're talking a full $10 more now. And at that point, at $20, at $30 a month, it seemed like a bargain. Now at $40, I'm like, okay. But the problem is when you start parsing these things out, like you get a bunch of iCloud, which all my kids and wife need for their storage. You get Apple TV, you get Apple Music, you get Apple Arcade, Apple Fitness, Apple News Plus. I mean, you do get a lot for the value, but... now it's just getting much more expensive. They tell you the value is $73 for what you're getting for $40. So it's still a pretty good value, but do you need all that stuff? Like, I don't use, the last time I used Apple Fitness has been a while. 888-RICH-101, 888-742-4101. Ransomware attack has shut down Fairlife production. If you're not familiar with Fairlife, it's my kid's favorite milk. It's made by Coca-Cola. Hackers accessed some of Fairlife's computer systems, including their production systems. So they had to temporarily stop production of their filtered milk, their Core Power protein shakes, and their nutrition plan shakes. So now we are seeing cyber attacks affect milk production. Canada, everything's still good over there, except for the wildfires. So we're thinking of either for that stuff. Fairlife is a big Coca-Cola brand, which maybe you didn't know. They have not identified if the hacker said whether any data was stolen. Obviously, they are investigating this. Stores can continue selling their existing inventory, but if this shutdown goes on for a long time, there could be shortages. But right now, everything that is on store shelves from Fairlife is safe. It is unclear when U.S. production will restart. But this is wild. I mean, we're seeing, you know, in the past, it was all about viruses, right? Like, that's what you were worried about on your computer. Nowadays, it's all about cybersecurity, ransomware, and phishing attacks. These are the things that we're up against more. So the bottom line is you need to back up your computer. Have a backup of important information on your computer, on your phone. I know a lot of this stuff is automatic, but please have a backup of important stuff. A lot of these companies, the way they get around these ransomware attacks is if they have a full backup of their system, they can just say to the hackers, hey, thank you, but get away. We're actually just going to reinstall our backup and we're good. So that's how you could survive these things too, if that ever happened to you. So please, please, please backup, backup, backup. If you take one thing away from this show today, it is back up your stuff. 888-RICH-101, 888-742-4101.
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12: ABC News, I'm Chuck Sievertson. A U.S. official confirms that U.S. fighter jets stationed in the United Kingdom and Germany are being sent to the Mideast. ABC's Allison Kosick.
13: F-16s from Germany and stealth F-35 fighters from Britain are being sent, along with aerial refueling capabilities. The State Department saying groups supportive of Iran could target Americans worldwide.
12: U.S. military saying it's ended a ninth night of air attacks against Iran, and that among the targets were Iranian military command centers, air defense, missile and drone launch sites, and communications networks. The U.S. military says the death of a service member in northern Iraq over the weekend was from a controlled detonation of a downed Iranian attack drone. Unidentified remains have been located as the military has searched for a missing service member in Jordan, where two others were killed in an Iranian strike on Friday. This is ABC News. Mounting pressure, ABC's Alex Prochet.
14: New York became the first state to halt construction of new large data centers, the governor imposing a one-year moratorium. In Granbury, Texas, just outside of Fort Worth, residents have filed petitions to recall their mayor and several city council members after the city annexed property for a new data center site. The debate now making its way to Washington. President Trump blasted the move by New York's governor, Trump touting one of the biggest driving forces in the future for jobs are data centers. Both the taxes and jobs amount to liquid gold.
12: While enthusiasm for AI might be high on Wall Street,
15: investors will be looking to see if AI-related shares recover after sinking Friday on fears of overvaluation and Chinese competition. Earnings season continues after hearing from banks last week. This week, the focus shifts to tech, industrial, and consumer giants like Tesla, Alphabet, Intel, IBM, General Motors, and Verizon.
12: ABC's Dave Packer. Chuck Sievertson, ABC News.
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24: From the Platte Valley Bank Weather Center, I'm meteorologist Megan Mulford. A heat advisory continues until 6 p.m. tomorrow night. Lows dip down to about 69 overnight under mainly clear skies. Winds out of the southeast, 5 to 10 miles an hour. Highs level off around 103 Monday. Ample sunshine expected. Chance of thunderstorms Monday night. Lows level off around 69, partly cloudy. Right now, it's 77 degrees.

0: Welcome back to Rich on Tech. Rich DeMuro here, hanging out with you, talking technology, 888-RICH-101, 888-742-4101. Yes, if you want to talk to me, you actually have to dial a number on that device in your pocket. I know. What a concept. I can't remember the last time I dialed a number. Actually, that's not true. I dialed a number last night to order pizza. Why do I order pizza manually? Why don't you just use DoorDash, Rich? Why don't you use Uber Eats? Because guess what? I'm not paying like $10 extra for my pizza to have someone deliver it. I will drive over, gladly pick it up. It's my little routine, and I've gotten quite used to it. And yes, it saves me money, even though they still ask for that little tip, you know, and they do the swing around to the screen. Oh, just one more question for you, sir. Here. And then they turn away. They turn the screen towards you, then they look away for a moment. It's like, okay, give me my privacy in case I select zero on this thing, which, you know, sometimes I will, but most of the time I'll give them a tip. The guy's really nice. Let's see, what else here? Welcome to the show, website richontech.tv. If you're not following me on Instagram, at richontech is my username, at richontech on Instagram. Just search it up, follow me there. You'll be able to keep up with me throughout the week and all my shenanigans, mostly posting stories, but, you know, I'll post the regular things as well. And by the way, it happened to me again. So two things before we get to calls. Was at Bon Jovi, the concert last weekend. I told you all about that. How was he? That's what some people wanted to know. I thought he was very good. Thought he put on a good show. Think his voice definitely had some issues because of the whole surgery. He had like vocal cord surgery. But I think overall, it was great. It was really fun. Packed the stadium, arena, I guess you'd call it, MSG. It was great. Even my wife, who's not like a big Bon Jovi fan previously, she really enjoyed the concert. And it happened to me again, by the way. I flew back and I did not have Starlink on my flight. I had regular Wi-Fi, which was horrendous. And I got an automatic refund from the airline. They must know that their internet is so bad that they just automatically refund you the $8 that it costs to purchase it, which is great because I used it and I was like pulling my hair out trying to reply to your emails. And then I get the angry emails from you saying, Rich, how come you haven't replied to my email? Well, I was off for like, you know, 4 days. I do try, but I can't get to every one of them. All right, let's go to Gilbert, line two, Gilbert in Glendale. GG, what's up?
1: Hey, Rich. I have a Samsung Galaxy S22. So I used to use Samsung messaging, and then I guess they're discontinued as of this month, so we switched over to Google messaging. Everything's fine except for some of my contacts. When I send them a text message, when they reply to me, it comes in a different...
0: In a what?
1: I have two threads for the same contact, basically.
0: Okay, you have two threads for the same contact. It sounds to me like this is something to do with RCS. So, So, a couple things you could do to try to fix this. So, number one, it's only for certain contacts.
1: Okay.
0: Okay, so I would try deleting. Have you tried deleting the thread between those contacts? Like, if you have, like, a back and forth of them, have you tried deleting both threads and starting over?
1: I haven't tried that mainly because there's a lot of stuff stored in those threads
0: right. That
1: I use for information purposes. Like, I don't want to.
0: Right.
1: I've contacted tech support, like Samsung and T-Mobile, and told me, like, delete the Samsung app or not the Google messaging and download it. But I told them if that's going to delete all my threads, they said maybe. That's why I haven't done it yet.
0: Okay. I mean, yes, there is a possibility. So first thing I would do before you do anything, if you're concerned, because, like, I don't care about my messages, but, like, I know some people do. But I would download an app called SMS Backup and Restore. It's free, and you can basically make a backup of your text messages. So that way, at least if anything, you know, if you mess around here, you at least can get them back. So SMS Backup and Restore, it's by a company called SyncTech, SyncTech. It is free. So that's number one, make a backup. Then what I would do is just try on one of these double messages to delete the thread and then text that person again and see if it still happens. Maybe a thread that you don't really care about as much.
1: Right. No, that makes sense. Okay.
0: The other thing I would do is you can go into your settings on your the Google Messages app. And are you able to uninstall the old Messages app or no?
1: Samsung Messages?
0: Yeah.
1: I haven't tried.
0: Okay.
1: I mean, I'm sure I could.
0: So you can try doing that, and that may fix things. But I think this is something to do with RCS. But I would go in and... you can go and tap the little eye. Like if you press and hold the Messages app and then there's a little eye that pops up, that brings you to the kind of behind the scenes of the app. And there's something called storage. And you don't want to delete the data, because if you delete the data inside there, you're going to delete all your messages. But if you delete the cache, C-A-C-H-E, that will just delete all the kind of operational stuff, and it will force a resync, and I think that that could help as well. So that's another thing you could try.
1: Okay, and then, I actually tried that before when I called tech support. They had me do that.
0: And it didn't work?
1: No.
0: Okay. The other thing I would do is you can toggle the... It sounds... To me, it

0: You go
1: Am
0: into
1: I able to shut up that RCS for certain contacts? Is that possible?
0: To turn it off?
1: Or like for those contacts?
0: I don't know if you can turn it off for certain contacts. I think it just kind of automatically, if they have RCS, it's going to default to RCS. Let me see if you can turn it off. Let's see. Settings, details. Yeah, you can do that actually. So you can try that. So if you go in, you will see if you go into one of these threads, upper right hand corner, there's three dots. It says details. And then it says only send SMS and MMS messages. And so you can try doing that for some of these contacts. The other thing you could do is just try toggling the, go into your settings of the app and just try toggling the RCS on and off. So there says RCS chats, turn that off, restart your phone and then turn it back on. And then you can try to see if that helps either. So, I mean, there's a lot of different ways of, you know, messaging should be pretty straightforward. Sometimes it's just not based on the different protocols. And sometimes I think it really comes down to sometimes these threads just kind of go off the rails and then it's really tough to get them back on the rails without changing some sort of setting. But good luck, Gilbert. I know you're not the only person that has been switching over to Google Messages. Samsung Messages got rid of, or they're discontinuing their messaging app in favor of Google Messages. You probably already know this if you're on an Android for Samsung. But there is a website that gives a whole bunch of information about this. So I will link that up on the show notes, richontech.tv/183. So richontech.tv/183. That will bring you to the information. 888-RICH-101, 888-742-4101. Take another call after this. But first, Meta AI is now going to alert parents if a teen seems to be in serious emotional distress. So what we're talking about here is if AI detects a sign that the teen may be at risk of suicide or self-harm, it will trigger an alert to the parent or guardian. Now, this is not going to be a perfect system, believe me. Number one, the teen has to be enrolled in Meta's supervised teen account. So the parent and teen have to be linked up together. I can probably tell you, out of everyone in America, there's probably less than 10% of parents and teens that are linked up in this feature. I just can imagine that most people don't even know about this or don't have it turned on. So number one, if you have a teen using anything with Meta and you're a parent, you should probably look into this supervised teen accounts situation. Go into your settings. Your teen probably won't want you to do this, but you should probably work with them to be linked up just for safety reasons. So basically, if the AI detects signs of, you know, these issues, the AI will flip the conversation to a real human. So the human, a trained human reviewer, is going to look at the AI kind of assessment and say, you know, okay, this teen sounds like they asked a weird question that we think is a little bit, problematic. So should we alert the parent? And then the human can trigger the alert to the parent and the parent will get a notification that their child may need help. They're also looking into contacting emergency responders. So as you can imagine, there's probably thousands. I know there are thousands of local jurisdictions for these emergency responders. Facebook is in the process, or Meta is in the process of figuring out how to integrate all of them into their system and alert them when they have a serious safety concern. So again, this is new technology. Obviously, it's using a combination of AI and humans. It's not going to be a substitute for actually talking to your kids and noticing what's going on with them and understanding what they may be going through. So just keep that in mind. But we do know that more and more people, teens, kids, everyone is talking to AI about everything in their lives. And so if they are in a situation where they are in some emotional distress, they may ask AI without even thinking about it, about what they're going through. And so it's good that Meta is thinking about this and doing this. I don't think it's the end all for making sure that nothing ever bad happens. 888-RICH-101, 888-742-4101. We'll take some more of your calls coming up. Plus, I'll tell you about the latest news anchor to be scammed out of his hard-earned money because of a phone call. Classic scam. I'll tell you about that coming up right here on Rich on Tech.
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0: Welcome back to Rich on Tech. 888-RICH-101, 888-742-4101. Let's go to Christopher in Los Angeles. Christopher, you're on with Rich.
1: Hi, Rich. How are you?
0: I'm doing well. What's up?
1: Yes, Rich. I'm having a couple problems with my phone. Have you heard of the app Tubi?
0: Yes, I know Tubi.
1: Yes. Every time I go to Tubi, I watch a TV show, and I get tired of that show, and I go to iHeartRadio to listen to some music, and in the background, the Tubi is running. What is causing that? And then after about a minute, Tubi goes off, and then iHeartRadio goes back on.
0: Is this on an Android phone?
1: Yes.
0: Okay.
1: Yes.
0: So
1: it's a Samsung Galaxy A16.
0: Okay. So what's happening here is Samsungs do not handle audio and video channels as well as the iPhone. On the iPhone, basically only one sort of stream can be playing at a time, and it handles that very well. On Android, lots of things can be going on at the same time. And that's a good thing for Android, but it's a bad thing for what you're talking about. So what's happening is that it's basically putting the Tubi app to sleep, and it's taking a little bit of time to do that. And in that time, you're hearing the cross talk between the Tubi app, which the Android phone is going, oh, hold on, they just switched away from Tubi. Let's stop that stream. And then the iHeart app, which is bringing up, they're saying, oh, now they're bringing up iHeart. Let's start that stream. And so there's a little bit of crosstalk between those two while that process happens. But in general, is the Tubi app staying alive in the background or is it always go away after a couple seconds?
1: It goes away after a minute.
0: Oh, it takes a minute. Okay. So in the future, if you want, you can force close out the app if you want that process to go faster, which means you could either stop the playback manually and then switch to the iHeart app. But if you just let the Tubi app play and then you go to iHeart, it's kind of taking a little bit of time to realize that you want to use iHeart and not the Tubi app. And so there's not like an easy switch. I think that some of this may have to do with your phone, the software on your phone, but I would make sure everything's up to date. But at the end of the day, if you don't want this to happen, you could either manually force, do you know how to swipe out an app if you want to?
1: Yes.
0: Okay. So you can manually do that, or you can just stop whatever's playing on Tubi before you bring up iHeart.
1: Can I ask you one more question, please?
0: Maybe. We charge for the second one. Just kidding.
1: With the Tubi app, I've been having problems with the Tubi app also, because when I push Tubi, every once in a while, every time I want to use Tubi, Tubi does not go on. I have to turn my phone off, restart my phone. Then I tried a couple of times, to erase Tubi.
0: Reinstall the app. Uninstall and reinstall.
1: I uninstall Tubi app, then I reinstall it. And I do that a couple of times. I'm really having trouble with Tubi.
0: Well, app. I think
1: I have to turn my phone off a couple of times. I have to reinstall and install the Tubi app. What's going on there?
0: Well, I think, again, this comes down to your phone. You said you have a Samsung A16?
1: 17.
0: A17. Okay, so you know the Samsung A17. If you look at the specs on that phone, it is a very, it's pretty basic. So it's just not going to have the. Let me. I'm looking at the specs here. Let's see. Design. Okay. Operating system. I'm trying to see like what this has. I mean, it's not too bad. Okay, it's got triple cameras. I'm trying to see like what kind of. It doesn't even show me like the actual specs, but I think what's happening is I think your device is probably, it doesn't have the best specs. And so what that means is the RAM, the processor, it's just everything's taking a little bit longer for this phone to handle, especially when you talk about multitasking, switching to different things. So my advice is, number one, with Tubi specifically, if you are running any sort of like ad blocker or any VPN on your phone, you probably don't want to do that while you're using Tubi, because Tubi relies on ads. And when apps rely on ads and they're free, they don't like that. And so everything's going to take longer to process. So if it's trying to like serve you those ads at the beginning of the app when it opens up and you have some sort of ad blocker or something that's blocking that, it doesn't like that. And so it will take longer to start up and you may feel like it's not working. So that's number one. The other thing I would do is I would go through, and it sounds like you might need to update the software on this device. And there's various ways to update the software on a Samsung device. So number one, I would go into your settings and you can see where it says security and privacy. And it says updates under there. And you got two updates to do. You've got a security update, and that will bring you to your operating system, and you can see if there is a new operating system update for Samsung. Mine's up to date, okay? Then you can back out, and there's a Google Play system update. And those are served separately. That's a sleeper update, because a lot of people don't know about that update, but it can fix a lot of bugs on your phone. So check for the Google Play system update. Then you want to go into Google Play. So go into, open up Google Play, and go into where it says, go into your profile, and it will say manage apps and device, and then it says updates available. Make sure you update all of your apps there. And then finally, search for store, which this is the Galaxy Store. Samsung puts their own updates there as well. And so go into the Galaxy Store, tap menu, you'll see updates. I've got five of them, and now you can update all of the Samsung side of things, and that's the way to do it. So once you do all that, restart your phone, and you can see if you're still having issues with Tubi. But I think some of it comes down to what I would do personally, Christopher, is I would close out all the apps on your phone before you open up Tubi. That's going to give you the best viewing experience, less buffering, and faster speeds for everything you're trying to do. Thanks for the call today. 888-RICH-101, 888-742-4101. 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
3: Out here, in the middle of all these acres, it can feel like you're the only person on Earth. And sometimes, that's how it feels when you're going through tough times. Stress builds up. You have trouble sleeping. Maybe your mind is racing and you just don't feel like yourself. So what do? We get help. Lots of people are struggling with their mental health. It's more common than you think. The good news is there are people in our community who are here for us when times are tough. 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
2: From the Platte Valley Bank Weather Center, I'm meteorologist Megan Mulford. A heat advisory continues until 6 p.m. tomorrow night. Lows dip down to about 69. Overnight, under mainly clear skies, winds out of the southeast, 5 to 10 miles an hour. Highs level off around 103 Monday. Ample sunshine expected. Chance of thunderstorms Monday night. Lows level off around 69. Partly cloudy. Currently, 75.
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0: Welcome back to Rich on Tech. Rich DeMuro here, hanging out with you, talking technology. 888-RICH-101-888-742-4101. Kim standing by patiently for your call. She'll get you in the queue to get you on the air and eventually talk to me. But first, we've got travel expert Johnny Jett on the line. Johnny, how you doing?
1: Good. How you doing?
0: Everything's good. You're in Canada. I know that there's been a lot of wildfires. What's the situation up there right now? Are you near those? Yeah. Are you safe?
1: Well, I'm in Toronto. The fires are in Northwest Ontario, which is the province of where Toronto is. So we're away from them, hundreds of miles away, but the smoke was so bad a couple days ago. I mean, people were wearing masks. Our hotel, I was at the Park Hyatt, and they were handing out masks to guests. And I walked outside, and you could just, I mean, I felt like I was back in LA, you know, in January, you know, during the Malibu fires a year ago.
0: Yeah, we're so used to this here. So we'll stay safe there. You just got back from Europe. Where did you go?
1: I was in 8 countries.
0: Oh my gosh.
1: We flew Air Tahiti Nui from LAX to Paris. And then we were there for a few nights, and then we flew to Vienna, Austria, and jumped on a river cruise. Viva Cruises are a German company. And then we went to Slovakia, Budapest, Hungary. Then we flew to Rome to go on an ocean cruise. We went to Corfu, Greece. We went to Kotar, Montenegro. We went to Sicily, Naples. Then we flew to Finland, and now I'm in Canada.
0: And is this all like, okay, so, and we're going to get to the apps that you, because you did a post, you know, I subscribed to the newsletter, Johnny Jett newsletter, yeah. JohnnyJett.com. And you talked about all these apps that you should install on your phone before you go to Europe. So yep. Was this all for work or, you know, I mean, or is everything that you do, travel is kind of a mix?
1: I mean, whenever I travel, even if I'm getting paid to travel or someone sponsoring me, I mean, I'm always writing about it. Or if I'm on my own, even on our honeymoon, I wrote about it afterwards.
0: Right.
1: I can't disconnect when it comes to travel. I just want to share everything. I want to learn everything. And so, you know, I think I might've been inspired from one of your posts. You did something on apps like a year ago.
0: Yeah.
1: And I just started looking at my phone. And I was like, what was I using this trip? You know, because one of my friends asked me, one of my readers asked me, because they're going to Italy. I said, well, I got plenty of apps to talk about.
0: Okay, so let's talk about, I mean, obviously everyone knows Google Maps, but why do you like that?
1: I mean, listen, Google is everything for everybody. But I mean, I know a lot of people download the maps offline if they're not going to stay connected. I always stay connected. I use an eSIM, which we can talk about later. But so you know, having Google Maps, you can, you know, find out where you're going. You can keep the taxi drivers honest, you know, so they don't take you the long way. I mean, there's all kinds of tips with that. You always make sure with the taxi drivers, you ask for the price in advance. If they say it's by the meter, then you make sure you know the route they're going, so they're not taking you the long way. And also there's a little trick a lot of them do. It's not just Italy, it's Turkey and stuff. But when you give them a bill, say it out loud. So here's a 50 euro or whatever the monetary unit is there, because sometimes you're tired and they'll say, you just gave me a 10. And you're like, well, I'm pretty sure I gave you a 50.
0: Oh, wow.
1: I use my Meta glasses. I turn them on. When I hand the money, I have my Meta glasses on.
0: Oh my, that is okay. That is definitely next level. Okay. So you've got like the video evidence.
1: And I do that when I negotiate too. I mean, you know, I rarely take a taxi that's not, that I organized, but if I do, I will record. I'll say, hey, so how much is it going to cost? We were in Sicily last year and we went to Taormina, and the guy's like, $300, 300 euros. And I'm like, you sure? And then when we get out, he's like, it was 320. I go, nah.
0: Let's go to the videotape. So this app called Walk Well Beyond, what is that?
1: Yeah, you know, I've had this one for years. I don't even know if they're still updating it, but it's a great app. What I love about Walk Well Beyond is that, you know, unlike Google Maps, it doesn't give you step-by-step directions. All it is like a compass. It shows you which direction to go in. It tells you how far it is, how long it will take, your estimated time of arrival. And it's so simple, but I love it. If you're in a safe area and you just want to get lost, but you want to go in the right direction, it's perfect. I mean, I used it a lot this trip.
0: Okay, and that's a good one. Walk.
1: I actually
0: well
1: used
0: beyond.
1: It yesterday downtown Toronto. I was trying to find Italy from my hotel, and I was like, okay, just pointing me right in the direction.
0: Yeah, I was just in Italy in New York City. Great, great place. Okay, what's the difference between using Trainline and an official rail app?
1: Well, listen, the train line is kind of like Google Flights, but for trains. So it just shows you what everything that's out there. And just like Google Flights, you don't want to book your flight. You can't even book your flight on Google Flights. You have to go to whoever is running it. So like if you're booking an American Airlines flight, you go directly to American Airlines or United. You always want to book direct with airlines, hotels, and trains. That way, if you ever need to cancel, it's much easier to get your money back than going through a third party. And Trainline, they just tell you what your options are because there's multiple companies that usually go from one route to the other. I was in Linz, Austria, a few weeks ago, and we were trying to get to Vienna Airport, and there's a train that goes right there, but there was multiple lines. We took the OBB, and then I went directly to OBB and booked it.
0: Wow.
1: So,
0: Okay. I like that one. That's a
1: and
0: good
1: by
0: one.
1: the way, one app, speaking about those trains,
0: Yeah.
1: one app I did not mention I need to add to this is ChatGPT.
0: Oh.
1: Because my train ticket, I couldn't read it. It was in German. I mean, the Vienna Airport doesn't say Vienna Airport. It says the German word, which is I'm not even going to try and pronounce it. And so I asked ChatGPT. I go, "Am I on the right platform? Where should I be?" And I uploaded the picture of the ticket, and it told me exactly where I should be standing.
0: Wow. The Flughafen Wien.
1: Exactly.
0: I don't know that's definitely not how you say it,
1: Well,
0: but
1: that is, but that's how they
0: that's
1: pronounce it.
0: how
1: I
0: the
1: mean, that's not how they
0: Americans would
1: pronounce it, but
0: say
1: that's how it's spelled.
0: it. Okay, let's see. So yeah, tell me about these the eSIM apps. Which one you like, Ubiggy? How do you say
1: Yeah,
0: that?
1: I mean, listen, there's so many different eSIMs out there. Ubiggy, they let me try it out a couple years ago, and I downloaded it, and I love it. I actually bought it again this morning or last night because my T-Mobile, I have T-Mobile, and I'm in Canada. It's supposed to be work the same as it does in the U.S.
0: Yeah.
1: But I was watching a Yankees game at dinner last night, and all of a sudden I got a notification saying you just ran out of your 5 gigs. I go, what? And all of a sudden I could not even bring up the weather. So I was like, that's ridiculous. So I just went into the Ubiggy app and I bought $5 worth of 1 gig for 7 days, and I'm using it right now.
0: There you
1: Oh, I'm
0: go.
1: not on it right now. I'm on Wi-Fi, but
0: Okay. Well, I was going to say, it's got a good connection.
1: yeah.
0: And then, okay, so we have, let's see here. What is this day trip app?
1: So Daytrip is a company. It's kind of like a car service, but instead of just a regular car service that takes you from point A to point B, they will take you on a sightseeing. They'll make stops so you can choose. So we were at the Port Civitavecchia, which is right outside of Rome, where all the cruise ships go. And we had to get down to Naples, which is a 3-hour drive, which is crazy. So we were going to have them take us to Pompeii, but we went the day before. And then we were like, you know what? We could organize it to go into Rome to have lunch and then go into the city. So you don't like Uber and stuff like that. You're getting point A to point B. But if you have all this luggage, and when we arrived, by the way, from LA to Paris, we arrived at 9 o'clock in the morning. We booked a room through WhimStay. It wasn't ready till 4 p.m. So I arranged for day trip. Full disclosure, they actually sponsored us on that. But it's a great service. They met us at the airport. The driver took us wherever we want. The kids had never been to Paris. We drove by the Eiffel Tower. We went to Mass at Notre Dame,
0: So
1: and they took us to a park.
0: are they like a tour guide as well? Like, are they saying like, hey, check this out, or they just bring you
1: No,
0: around?
1: they're drivers that are knowledgeable, but no,
0: Okay.
1: they're not. It's not like a tour guide.
0: Okay, that's a
1: But
0: good one.
1: actually, the two drivers that I did have, they said they were tour guides. So maybe they do hire tour guides. I'm not exactly sure on that, but they are knowledgeable and they're very accommodating, and I love that. So, if you have some extra money to spend and you don't want to just sit outside, or if you're in a hotel, you don't want to leave your bags there. It's really for like when you're staying in an apartment because there a lot of times they're not ready and there's no place to put your bags.
0: Right,
1: That's why I mentioned Bounce, by the way,
0: yeah. I've used
1: in
0: them
1: there.
0: before. I it
1: Have
0: was
1: you?
0: great. It was fantastic. I used them in Seattle. It was just some random store. I think it was called the Purple Store. That everything in there is purple. And yeah, you just leave your bag there. You get a QR code or whatever, and that's it. I left it there for the whole day for like $4.
1: Yeah, they have it all around the world, and there's multiple companies that do this, but all these stores are trying to make more money. And so, hey, if they can grab travelers' bags and just store them for them safely, it's a win-win for everybody.
0: All right, johnnyjet.com, all the apps you should download to your phone before your trip to Europe. johnnyjet.com, all the apps you should download to your phone before your trip to Europe. That is the blog post that inspired what we just talked about. Thanks, Johnny Jet. Where are you off to
1: Hey,
0: next?
1: you know what? I'm going to Chicago.
0: Oh, okay.
1: And then nowhere exciting. I mean, Chicago's
0: say,
1: very exciting.
0: It's a great city, not as exciting as, you know, all these other places, but it's still
1: Rome, but
0: great. I love Chicago and the mix, the popcorn mix.
1: Oh, yeah, the Garrett's popcorn.
0: Yeah.
1: Yeah. And we're going to check out the Obama library, the new library. So.
0: Oh, very cool. With some very cool. Okay. Well, tell us, how that is. All right. Thanks so much for calling in today. Appreciate it. 888-RICH-101. 888-742-4101. 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

0: Oh, wow. This song takes me right back to when I was like some sort of front end manager at Office Depot. And I was a, you know, teenager. I don't know what I was in high school. And I remember I would go to different Office Depots and like help train the associates. And so this was a song that was playing at the time. I remember driving to like a Home Depot or Office Depot rather in like Long Island, and they were opening up a new, this was back when like Office Depot was opening up these giant stores, and I felt so cool. I was like, yeah, that's right. I'm like, no math class for me. I'm going to train these people on how to be a front end. I think it was called a front end lead or something. Anyway, I love that job. Oh my gosh. This was back when Office Depot was a place where people bought their cell phones and also their business. They call it business machines. Like it was like all the business equipment, like computers. And I mean, they had a ton of that stuff there. Now they still have it, but it's just not the same. It's, you know, it was more like a Best Buy back then in the center of the store. Anyway, that song brought me right back. But enough of that. 888-RICH-101, 888-742-4101. Let's go to Gene in Arkansas. Gene, what's up?
1: All right, sir. I have a Apple laptop that when we power it up, it just stays the Apple logo and does nothing else.
0: Uh-oh. How old is this thing?
1: 2021.
0: Okay, so it's not that old. That's pretty recent. So with Apple, it's kind of a little bit tricky when it comes to these startup modes, because basically you have to get schooled in all these key commands. So the first thing you need to figure out is this an Intel Mac, or is this have the Mac like an Apple chip in it? 2021, I'm guessing it's Intel, right?
1: Yes.
0: Okay. So in that case, there's a whole bunch of guidelines for the key combination. So the first thing is Command R. Have you heard of that?
1: No.
0: Okay. So that's going to basically get you into the Mac OS recovery mode. There's a whole bunch of different modes. So there's a safe mode. There is a startup manager, which, you know, if you're trying to use a different disk. But I think what's happening here, did anything happen to this computer? Did it drop? Did the hard drive fail? Like, did you hear anything weird before it stopped doing this? When was the last time it worked?
1: My wife was using it. I'm not sure. It's been a couple of weeks. She didn't say anything happened. She just said she went to turn it on and it wouldn't.
0: Okay. Now, have you tried like pressing and holding the power button to turn it off and leaving it off for a little bit and then turning it back on? You've tried all that?
1: Yes.
0: Okay. And it still just comes up to the Apple logo and that's it?
1: Correct. It won't go into safe mode.
0: Okay. Can you get it into safe mode?
1: No.
0: Okay. Have you tried that?
1: Yes.
0: The shift? Have you tried the Command R?
1: No, I have not.
0: Okay. That's probably your next best bet, because that is going to get you into the recovery mode, which lets you basically, you know, do some diagnostics on this thing, see what's happening here. Did you back up your stuff? Are you backed up on this computer?
1: Yes, she is.
0: Okay. Well, that's good news. So worst comes to worst, you may have to reinstall the operating system if the hard drive is still functional. It sounds to me like this hard drive might have gone bad, and that's why it's not turning on anymore. But that it might not be. So you'll be able to figure out when you get into that Command R, you can see what's going on there, and then, you know, you may have an option to start it up again, or you may have an option to reinstall the operating system on it. And if it still doesn't work when you try all that stuff, you might have to just replace the hard drive. What about bringing it to an Apple store? Do you have an Apple store nearby?
1: Not nearby, no, but probably a couple hours away.
0: Okay, well, that would be like a field trip. So that, you know, you want to try to do whatever you can for this first, and then if nothing else works, there may be a local repair person in town that can replace this hard drive as well. But it sounds to me like the hard drive might have gone bad on this machine. And that's what's causing it not to start up. But I would definitely try that Command R when you turn on your computer. So basically the way it works with Macs, when you press that power button, you know, press and hold it off, then press and hold it on. As soon as you turn it on, press and hold Command R for a little bit until you hear the bing, and then it should start up in that recovery mode. But I'm going to put the links to this instructions on the website richontech.tv. This is the Mac startup key combinations. Macs are pretty good until something like this happens, and then they're just like a head scratcher. You're like, what's going on here, Mac? And why is there no indication of what I should be doing next? Like, sometimes you'll just start up a Mac and it'll just have like a little hard drive with like a question mark in it, or like a sad face, or like all these things. You're like, I don't know what to do here. So good luck there, Kenny. Hopefully it works out. 888-RICH-101, 888-742-4101. I do want to tell you about this story before we take another call here. This news anchor, CBS Philadelphia, news anchor Siafa Lewis, smart guy, been around TV for a long time. He was scammed out of $7,000. $7,000 after scammers impersonated his bank and asked him to read back a one-time security code. And he did. And this is the thing. People always ask me, Rich, what about antivirus for my computer? Antivirus is probably the least of your worries at this point. It's really phishing emails. It's really fake websites. That is what people are doing nowadays. And also this, social engineering, where they call you and apparently he thought they already had his username and password for the bank account. And the bank said, hey, there's been some issue. We need to just verify some charges or whatever. And he said, oh, okay. And banks do call you, which is kind of, this is where it's kind of a tricky thing. I was on the phone with my bank the other day and they're asking me for all this stuff. And they said, we're going to text you a code. And I said, well, dude, you sound like a scam artist right now because the code says don't read to anyone. And you're asking me to read you this code. He's like, I know you can call back and whatever. And you know, it was fine. And then my mom the other day, I was helping her with something and it was across the miles. And so I said, okay, now they're going to text you a code. And I said, now what does that code say? She goes, it says, do not tell anyone this code. I go, okay, now read me the code. And we were laughing because I was like, you're doing exactly what I'm telling you not to do. And what the text tells you not to do. She says, I know, but I trust you. I said, well, yeah, but what if I was a fraud right now? What if I was a fake, you know, an AI voice clone? Anyway, so he gave the number and what did they do? They immediately moved $7,000 out of his account using Zelle, $3,500 twice. And instantly it's gone. Boom. And now he's fighting for that money back. But the tip here, what is the takeaway here? Number one, enable account alerts in your banking app. So every login, every transfer, every transaction over a certain dollar amount, have your bank text you. And that way, if something's happening, you see it immediately. Also, do not give out those one-time codes to anyone. Most of them say, do not tell this to anyone. Don't tell them to anyone. I don't care. And if you're wondering about who's calling you, hang up. If they try to keep you on the line, that's a definite scam because that's what they do. Like the guy when I was on with the bank, the guy goes, yeah, you can go ahead and call me back from, you know, the back of your number card or whatever, back of your card number. And I said, okay, well, I know you're not a scam artist because you're telling me I can call you back. Most of the time, they want to keep you on the phone as long as humanly possible. I was doing Zelle the other day to sell someone. And I couldn't believe the hoops I had to jump through. You know, there's all these limits on it. You got to verify. It says this is like cash. So just be very careful anytime you are sending money.
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10: ABC News, I'm Chuck Sievertson. A ninth night of air attacks against Iran, says the U.S. military. Targeted Iranian military command centers, air defense and coastal surveillance sites, missile and drone launch sites, and more. U.S. official confirms that U.S. fighter jets stationed in the United Kingdom and Germany are being sent to the Mideast, along with aerial refueling capabilities. There are 50,000 U.S. troops in the Mideast.
11: The U.S. military now singling out the Revolutionary Guard, which the U.S. says is responsible for targeting American troops. Iran striking back on U.S. bases in Kuwait, Jordan, and Bahrain. Video circulating online appearing to show projectiles raining down on a U.S. base in Jordan.
10: ABC's Allison Kosick. A sailboat carrying 7 tons of humanitarian aid and donations from European groups has arrived at Havana's port. Among the donations, solar panels. This is ABC News. A 5.5 magnitude earthquake shook the Andes region of Peru, killing at least 6 people, injuring more than 30, displacing 300, say Peruvian officials. No word how many are missing. The use of rustic adobe materials in construction in that Andean area has contributed to the greater impact and damage, according to a local civil defense official. Total deaths from the two powerful earthquakes that shook Venezuela last month have risen to more than 5,000. Spain beat Argentina to win the 2026 World Cup 1-0 in extra time in East Rutherford, New Jersey. Reaction in Madrid. In the not-on-the-AI bandwagon-yet department.
12: Lots of companies implementing artificial intelligence in the workplace. One that's not Major League Baseball. The league is now restricting iPad use in dugouts to prevent AI from influencing decisions. The tablets otherwise have access to video and league-provided data.
10: ABC's Dave Packer. Chuck Sievertson. ABC News.
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20: From the Platte Valley Bank Weather Center, I'm meteorologist Megan Mulford. A heat advisory continues until 6 p.m. tomorrow night. Lows level off around 69. Overnight, under clear skies, winds out of the east, 5 to 10 miles an hour. Ample sunshine expected again Monday. High temperatures reach up to 103. Partly cloudy skies Monday night. Chance of thunderstorms. Lows level off around 69. Right now, it's 75 degrees.

0: Welcome back to Rich on Tech. Rich DeMiro here, hanging out with you, talking technology. 888-RICH-101, 888-742-4101. We've got the feedback coming up this hour. I'll just be honest. It is the amount of email that I get from doing this show is off the charts. Like, it's, I love it because it means that we're obviously hitting a nerve. Like, people are liking what we're doing. But the downside to it is I am not physically able to reply to every email at this point. Like, it's just not possible. I could sit and do email all day, every day, unlimited, and still not be done. And I mean, I'll be honest, when I reply back to you, which I do sometimes, you reply back and then it's like another email. So it's like, which I don't mind. I'm not saying don't do that. Like, I've, you know, had some great conversations because of this show, but I'm just letting you know that I love all that feedback that you're sending me. I'm not able to respond to everything, but I do pretty much read everything. And if I, you know, find a place for it on the show or in the newsletter or in the feedback segment, you know, it could be in those places. So just know that I am looking at them. I can't always respond to every single one of them because, you know, I do have two kids and a wife as well and a life. So sometimes on a Saturday night, I like to kind of, you know, relax a little bit. Okay. So we got that. I got to tell you about this smart ring that does blood pressure readings. And then, of course, you have a story about this, the Apple Watch and other smart watches about fall detection. But I know you guys are waiting patiently here. So let's go to Chuck in Lakewood. Chuck, what's up?
1: Hey, Rich. Enjoy the show.
0: Thanks.
1: Got a deal with the, I had an Echo Dot for a while, which I've really enjoyed. And I ended up getting a second one so I can have a stereo pair, which I was able to do very easily and no problem.
0: That's cool.
1: And now I have switched. I wanted to switch the network. On the weekends I travel in my van. I wanted to use my hotspot on my phone and have them hooked to that.
0: Okay.
1: And had some problems doing that, but finally did get the one hooked up, the main one that I've always had. The second one will not go into pairing mode. It just goes into the red, the solid, you know, the solid red. I've unplugged it. I've tried to hard reset it. It won't go into that. And I'm just kind of at my wit's end. It won't get out of this red.
0: Have you tried throwing it out the window of the van?
1: Well, my van doesn't go very fast. I'm not sure that would kill it, but
0: okay. Well, so what version Echo Dot is this?
1: Five, they're both five.
0: They're both five. It's a fifth generation. That's a relatively new.
1: Yeah. Well, the one I got maybe 2 years ago, and this one since I haven't updated it, I got the new one, and was surprised it was still $50, but I wanted to go back. I wanted to do the stereo pair. So,
0: okay. So,
1: you know, that's why.
0: A couple of things. Number one, you've tried resetting it back to its factory settings by pressing the volume down and microphone off buttons for 20 seconds. You've tried that?
1: No. I used, per instructions I saw on the internet, I'm using there's four things. There's
0: there's a plus, a minus.
1: A circle, and a circle with a slash through it.
0: Yeah.
1: And it said, I read that if you hold that down for 25 seconds, it will go into reset.
0: Okay, so that is different because that is going to just do that's actually going to keep your connection to your Wi-Fi. It's going to reset everything else, but it's going to keep your connection. So
1: okay, that's what I need to get rid of.
0: That's what you need to get rid of.
1: Wi-Fi.
0: So that's what's happening there, I think. So,
1: okay. So
0: what I'm seeing for the directions straight from Amazon is if you want to go back to factory, which means you're going to, you know, wipe everything clean except for, you know, you can reconnect it to Wi-Fi, it's volume down and microphone off for 20 seconds, press and hold there, and wait for the ring light to turn off and on again, and your device should enter setup mode after that. So,
1: okay.
0: I would try that. I think that's going to, you know, if that doesn't work, I would appeal to Amazon and just say, hey, look, you know, my favorite term is, hey, you might want to take a look at this because you can learn from it and see what went wrong. But can you send me a new one? Can you replace this as a one-time courtesy? I know it's a couple years old, but still,
1: yeah.
0: You never know. But that yeah. I would try that. I will link this up on the website. If it's the Echo Dot 5 that you're talking about, then that's the way to do it. So Again, it's volume down, microphone off, 20 seconds, hold those, wait for the light to turn off and then on again, and then it should go into setup mode.
1: Yeah, because it's right now, it keeps wanting to hop on my old, old network, you know, that old network, and I need to reset it to that. So great, I appreciate your help today. And just a quick comment on, I wanted to ask you if you can, like, come on the Bill Handel show maybe once a week or something and have a little session with him. That would be fun.
0: I do, actually. Let's see, what day is it? Every Tuesday morning at 8 a.m.
1: You do?
0: Yes.
1: Okay.
0: Yeah.
1: Great. I don't know how I've missed that.
0: Well,
1: okay.
0: I mean, I'll be honest, like, I've been on for a couple of years. It's been mostly every week, but when I travel or if I can't do it, obviously it's tough. But I try, you know, no matter what, I try to do it. But I will say during the summer this year, it's been a little challenging because I've been traveling a lot with work.
1: Okay.
0: And so sometimes I can't always make it. So that might be why you missed it, you know, when you tune in. But yeah, every Tuesday morning, 8 a.m. And Bill Handel, you know, he just posted on Instagram that his show's doing really well. So,
1: great.
0: In spite of having me on every week.
1: Okay, Rich. Thanks a lot. I appreciate all your efforts. Everything.
0: All right. Chuck, appreciate it. Thanks so much for the call today. 888-RICH-101.

0: up. I mean, they've always been good, but they, you know, I mean, the way this show works, you know, we originate out of Los Angeles, but, you know, we are syndicated out to a whole bunch of stations. So KFI, I would say, is probably one of our home stations. So is 710 WR in New York City. But, you know, we're on across the nation in various places. And the show is, you know, it's live in some places. It's replayed throughout the weekend. So I'll take it all. No matter how you find me, no matter how you get in on all this, I will take it. So appreciate you finding me as well. All right, let me tell you about this Signal Ring. This is a new smart ring that does something Apple and Aura do not. Well, Apple has a watch, you know, but not a ring. But it gives you actual blood pressure numbers. This is called the Signal Ring. It comes from a new startup called Vital Signals. It does not require an arm cuff. So with Samsung, so Apple Watch doesn't give you numbers. It gives you like a hypertension, like you're at risk for it. Aura, I'm not really sure what they do with blood pressure, but I just actually started wearing an Aura ring to kind of evaluate it and assess it. And by the way, I love it so far. Spoiler alert, like absolutely love it. But then the Samsung watch can do blood pressure, but it has to be calibrated with a cuff once a month. So anyway, this little ring, it's called, again, the Signal Ring, uses high-speed optical sensor to examine the pulse wave created by each heartbeat. What? And then software estimates your systolic and diastolic pressure. You can get a reading whenever you want, or it will collect readings in the background, and you can add context to your results. So if you do a reading, you can say if you exercised, drank coffee, ate, smoked, which you shouldn't be, but, you know, or experienced stress. And then, you know, this has not gotten FDA clearance, so the FDA still says this is a wellness product, but this is pretty revolutionary. Battery life 4 days. It's $399. No monthly subscription fees. I was reading an interview with the founder, and he said, yeah, everyone said we have to do a subscription. I did not want to do a subscription. So we'll see how long that can last. But shipping expected in October 2026. Founder Tom Moss says he created it after being hospitalized with a systolic blood pressure reading of 250 and discovering how difficult it was to monitor his pressure throughout a normal day. So this is a game changer for people that are monitoring or actively monitoring their blood pressure. If this does as promised, and I've not tested this, this could be a big shift in how people monitor their blood pressure. And it's just one more sign that these smartwatches and these smart rings are just continuing to really do so much in the realm of health. I think the next holy grail is really blood glucose monitoring. I know people want that. There's nothing official or non-official that can do that right now through a smartwatch. But when they can do the non-invasive blood glucose, that is going to be a huge paradigm shift for so many millions of people who have to monitor their glucose readings. All right, let's see. Can we go? Yeah, we can do more calls. 888-RICH-101, 888-742-4101. The website, richontech.tv, for everything I mentioned. And if you're not following me on Instagram, I am at richontech. If you're not subscribed to the newsletter, yada, yada, yada, do all that stuff. You know, just get in on it. Back after this.
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0: Welcome back to Rich on Tech. Got a lot of news to get through before I take one final call on the show. So I'm going to try to get through a lot of this quickly so we can get to our caller here. If you paid for YouTube TV or DirecTV stream, these live streaming services, anytime between April 2019 and March 2026, you might qualify for cash. This is a $50 million settlement involving customers because of Disney and YouTube TV and DirecTV stream. So basically, you go to onlinetvsettlement.com. Make sure you go to that official website. You have to file your claim by September 8th. I got an email about this in my email. So I would search your email for the settlement. Disney, let's see, I'll tell you what it said. It was Disney. Let's see, it says Biddle versus Walt Disney Company. So just type in Biddle Disney, B-I-D-D-L-E Disney in your email search, and you should come up with the official. Because you do need your, they give you like a PIN number. What is it? Let's see, a unique ID and a PIN number to submit your claim. And so you, I don't know how much you get from this, but obviously the attorneys make the most money. You'll get like a couple bucks. The attorneys will be, you know, buying lobster somewhere off the coast of the Caribbean. Speaking of flying somewhere, cheapest week to fly this summer, August 17th. Skyscanner looked at the cheapest week, analyzed a whole bunch of data. August 17th to August 23rd is the cheapest week to fly this summer. Oh, great. Right when the kids go back to school. So nobody can actually travel during this weekend unless you're retired. Cheapest day to fly is Monday. So that's a good place to start. If you're traveling internationally, some popular cities have sweet spots for cheap flights. London, August 10th through 16th. Tokyo, August 31st through September 6th. Rome, August 10th through 16th, Paris, August 31st through September 6th. What is the underlying factor here for all these dates is that, yes, it's right when kids go back to school. Of course, it's going to be cheap. They also highlight some places to go that are less crowded, like Punta Gorda, Asheville, North Carolina, I'm guessing, Colorado Springs, Bozeman, and Burlington, Vermont. Let's see what else. Skyscanner, everywhere search. They're saying that's a good way to look for flexible, cheapest destinations from your home airport if you're flexible about where to go. I've not tested that, but now I got to check it out. Skyscanner, everywhere search. All right. Samsung says its new foldables will finally have a less noticeable crease. They're teasing us new display technology called Flex Titanium. This is ahead of Galaxy Unpacked happening this week in London. Samsung says the titanium layer they're using on their new foldables is 20 times stiffer than the old material it replaces, but it's still thin and flexible enough to be folded thousands of times. Samsung is unveiling its new foldable phones on July 22nd, that is Wednesday, in London. Very much looking forward to seeing what they have in store. Okay, let's go to Dwayne in Southern California. Dwayne, you're on with Rich.
1: Yeah, a couple of problems I have.
0: We're limited to just tech problems, Dwayne.
1: I mean?
0: We're limited to just tech problems on this show.
1: No problem. I have a Macintosh 16, and I update it all the time. The last time, I think they snuck something on me, and it... when I do a search for something, all of a sudden the ASK window comes up.
0: Okay.
1: And I don't know how to get rid of it. Okay. I do Apple delete or, you know, and nothing seems to work. How do I get rid of it? I want to see the whole screen because it takes about half the screen with this window and it's disconcerting.
0: Yeah, it's malware. So basically something got downloaded, could have been an ad you clicked, it could have gotten on there a lot of different ways, but this is malware. So are you using Safari? When does this pop up?
1: I'm using Safari.
0: Okay, so I think this could be a Safari extension. So I would go into, I'm trying to find where this is. We open up Safari and then we go into Safari extensions. Okay. Can you do this while we're on or no?
1: I will do it right now. Safari extensions.
0: Okay. Do you see that? If you upper left-hand corner where it says Safari in the menu bar, it says Safari extensions.
1: Yeah.
0: Okay. Do you see any extensions listed there where it says installed?
1: It says, no, it just says add extensions. Let's see here. I'm going to go to extensions.
0: Okay, so there's nothing installed there?
1: Nothing.
0: Okay, that's good.
1: Nothing.
0: So that means that this is, okay, so this is either something that is more on your computer, like a larger, like an app that is installed on your computer at large, or this could just be served up by a notification spam, which means you would just have to clear all of your history on Safari, and that might make it go away. Have you tried doing that?
1: Nope, I have not.
0: Okay, so that's the next step I would do. You're going to lose all your history, but if you go into File... Safari again, and then it says clear history.
1: Got it.
0: And it'll say clear all history, and that may take care of it. Now, if that doesn't, the only other thing I would say to do is go through your application list and see if there's any applications there you don't use or recognize, especially anything that says Search Helper or anything like that. Get rid of it.
1: Mm-hmm.
0: And then the other thing you could do is look at your startup. So if you go into, open at login. So if you go into your settings and you type, that little settings icon, system settings?
1: Right.
0: Inside there, you can search. If you search for login, it'll bring up something called open at login. And this is great to look at in general because these are all the applications that try to open up and do things when you first turn on your computer. And a lot of times applications sneak in there. You don't necessarily need them. So go where it says open at login, there's a whole list of applications. And I actually just did this the other day to kind of prune mine. But you can go through and delete, highlight an application. If you don't need it to turn on when you open your computer, you can delete that from that list. And sometimes things like Spotify will sneak into there or whatever. And every time you turn on your computer, all these windows pop open. But have you tried doing a search, Dwayne, since then? And has the ask box popped up again?
1: Not lately. It hasn't popped up right now.
0: Okay, so maybe we might have fixed it with the clearing history, but that's
1: maybe so.
0: Yeah. So those
1: one
0: are
1: another question.
0: Yeah. I don't have time for another question. You're gonna have to call back next week. I know you waited on hold so long, Dwayne. I'm sorry, but we gotta run here to our guest. But thanks for the call today. Really appreciate it. But that generally, when you're getting those pop-ups on your browser, it's either an extension that's installed. Or it is something that is living in the browser as a notification spam. And if you clear your history out on your browser, sometimes that stuff goes away. All right, back after this, we're going to talk smart homes coming up.
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11: From the Platte Valley Bank Weather Center, I'm meteorologist Megan Mulford. A heat advisory continues until 6 p.m. tomorrow night. Lows level off around 69. Overnight, under clear skies, winds out of the east, 5 to 10 miles an hour. Ample sunshine expected again Monday. High temperatures reach up to 103. Partly cloudy skies Monday night. Chance of thunderstorms. Lows level off around 69. Right now, it's 75 degrees.
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0: Welcome back to Rich on Tech. Rich DeMiro here, hanging out with you, talking technology. The website for the show is richontech.tv. So if you want anything that I mentioned on today's show, I know there's a lot of it, just go to richontech.tv/183. That will bring you to the show notes. We've got a great guest coming on next. Before we get to him, I just want to mention this. Did a story this week on TV about this woman, 86 years old, lives alone. Daughters live about, you know, closest family member lives about 4 hours away. She was exercising. She fell. She hit her head, lost consciousness. Doesn't remember any of that. But what saved her? Her Apple Watch. It called her or alerted her daughters that she fell, took a hard fall. And so they were able to send a neighbor to her house. She was in the ICU for a while. She actually had all kinds of injuries, really sad. But she's doing okay now. But she is like a new believer in the Apple Watch. So we interviewed her. And, you know, we've heard of this feature before, and we've heard it's saved many lives and it's helped many people. But this fall detection feature is on Apple Watch. It's on Galaxy Watch from Samsung. It's on the Pixel Watch. They all have some form of fall detection. So basically, if you fall, it will ask if you're okay. If you don't respond, it might call emergency services or alert your contacts. So check the settings. I've got the list of how to check the settings on the Apple Watch, the Samsung Watch, and the Pixel Watch on the website, richontech.tv. Don't assume the feature is active, especially if you recently replaced your watch or did something. And also take a minute to review your emergency contacts. If you don't want a smartwatch, Medical Guardian, Life Alert are two similar options that you can look into. But please check those settings on the Apple Watch. Could make a big difference. All right. Joining me now is Tobin Richardson, CEO of the Connectivity Standards Alliance, making our smart homes easier to actually be smart. Tobin, thanks for joining me today.
1: Thanks so much for having me. Great to be here.
0: So explain what you guys do at the Connectivity Standards Alliance. You're basically working with manufacturers to what, make them play nice?
1: Yeah, that's exactly right. We're really the industry group that makes sure your smart home devices from different brands actually work together and that they're secure. So similar to other technologies like Wi-Fi and Bluetooth, those just work in the background. We operate the same way. We have hundreds of companies from around the planet all working together. And our job is to try and make sure they play nicely together inside as well as for consumers everywhere.
0: Yeah, because the nice thing is, like the other day I was setting up some lights and it was so easy because they were Matter enabled. And you literally just, I think I just scanned a QR code or a barcode on there. And it was like, boom, in 10 seconds, it was set up. And I loved it. I like, smiled. I said, this is the way it should be. So how tough is it to get to that point?
1: Yeah, it's tougher than you would think because you've got to deal with companies that, you know, rightly are looking to create cool products, cool experiences, and then hold on to you, right? Which is important for companies to be able to build profitable products. But in order for us to get to that larger vision where everything else just works nicely together, they've really got to kind of bring the walls down, open up the way that their devices interact. And that's where organizations like ours come in, where we can get everybody to do just that.
0: Are there any notable holdouts? Like, I mean, I know is Apple part of Matter? Is like Google part of it? Like who, is there any notable like company that's not doing this right now at this point?
1: Not anyone that I would say is taking smart home seriously. And you hit the large ones, and that's really, you know, some of those companies, Apple, Google, Amazon, Samsung, SmartThings. And those are, you know, brands in the West and around the world, you're seeing companies really start to embrace this and understand that if we're going to get to really smart home, and get past, you know, what are used to be just a, you know, a few gadgets that might work together to something that is really just as smooth as you described it, right? I mean, just scan a QR code, tap a device with an NFC, just like we do for paying at the store, making things that easy. You have to have open standards. You have to have orgs like ours. So there aren't really too many more holdouts in terms of the large ecosystem players. And every company with a serious a line of products is going to be making Matter products here soon.
0: And the idea is that, you know, back in the day when we were talking about smart home, it was like you had to be in a silo. It was like, okay, if you want to do Google Assistant, you got to get all the products that work with Google Assistant. If you want to do Alexa, you got to, you know, Amazon stuff. Nowadays, the idea is that if these all have this Matter standard or, you know, whatever standards you guys are working on, you can mix and match from all sorts of brands,

0: Exactly right. And that's really the whole focus of Matter, is to be able to deliver that. Early on, companies were going to, make one, two, or three products, do it really well, but everybody was doing that in different silos. And so, when they all come together under one tent, and so for instance, you and I might create, different thermostats, do it a bit of a different way, but we realize, consumers don't want to be locked into, a single product, single ecosystem for the rest of their lives. So how do you enable that? And we saw this with the internet. It used to be on AOL, CompuServe and things like that. And eventually you didn't have to create these barriers to get to the same website or the same chat room. And so the same way that we saw the internet open up, you're seeing the smart home open up as well.
1: Standards are so nice. If anyone can convince, well, I guess, okay, sorry, I was going to do a tangent about iMessage, but I guess they do RCS begrudgingly. But anyway, so you said that you're making, more secure, and how is that changing, like the security of all this? Because, this is stuff that's in our home, and I often think about this when I link up a product. Let's say I get a, some random product. I'm bringing that into my network, right? So like it has access to like, my pa, not my password, but like, well, I guess it does technically. But anyway, explain that.
0: Yeah, no, security and privacy are related pieces, right? And they're super important for consumers. The way that we do that is, we basically bring in the smartest and the strongest security experts around the planet. So you talked about, whether it's one company's security experts. When you have the best networking security experts from Google, Apple, Amazon, Schneider Electric, Legrand, company brands that you may not know about, that are, basically doing networking around the planet, and then you basically raise the floor in terms of security for devices. As we look at, millions and billions of different devices that are out there, it's a huge risk that we have to be careful around. And so the same way that the internet is secure as it is because it's an open standard. It's out in the open. It's open source. Everybody knows how it works. So yes, there may be vulnerabilities, but we know how to fix those quickly. So as you move away from closed ecosystems where you don't know how they're running security to the open standards under ours, then you have the benefit of knowing that if somebody's using, a Matter certification, Matter technology, that it's not just going to interoperate. It's going to have the best security available in the industry, the same the way that we expect security for the internet itself.
1: That's good to know. So those lights that I was linking up the other day, even though, let's say they come from a company that I may not be completely familiar with, as long as they have that Matter connectivity, I can feel rest assured that it's protecting my privacy and security of my home network.
0: Exactly. And we, to get that certification, the bar is higher. And it's, networked technology is complex, so you got to make it simple for consumers, which means the burden is on the companies to do all the hard work in the background so that it just works and that it, goes into the background, but also is as secure as possible. So they have to go through a number of different steps. The security parameters within the device itself are, at a level that we've not really ever seen before in terms of connected devices. And we have some other tricks up our sleeve in terms of how we, credential devices that make them more secure, how we create, use a blockchain essentially to ensure that devices that show up in your network are the ones that are supposed to be on your network. So there are a lot of different mechanical ways that we can push companies to do that. And again, everybody's come together to agree on just how to do that.
1: Anything people should look for when they buy smart home products?
0: I think if you're looking for the first time, you've not been in the smart home game, start with something simple. I started with lights and a couple of switches. I happen to be a Boston Red Sox fan, so this was like 15 years ago, and used an ESPN app, tied it to a smart automation. Every time the Red Sox won, the lights would turn red,
1: Oh,
0: and that
1: that's
0: was
1: cool.
0: cool. And so, I can use that lighting, mechanism for something else now, but at least it gave me an idea. So now I have a lot of automations. I have a lot of other things that I can take advantage of when I'm traveling. I can keep track of what's happening around the house, make sure that everything's secure. So there are a lot of different applications, but I think, start simple, start with something and get to know it, and then kind of take it from there.
1: I've got about a minute. Curious, how is AI doing anything in the smart home realm?
0: Yeah, absolutely. AI is really a game changer. Where the first step to getting to smart homes for everybody is open standards, the next step for really getting all the cool benefits and value is AI. Having all these rules-based approaches in the background just take place. Effectively, AI will make the homes feel smarter, not more complicated. and it will start to learn your routine, but you always stay in control of what gets automated. So it's a really powerful tool for making home smarter and that whole experience better.
1: All right, Tobin Richardson from the Connectivity Standards Alliance. Any website you want to direct folks to learn more about all this?
0: Definitely, csa-iot.org. 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
1: All right, building the foundation and future of IoT. Thanks for joining me today. My dream is to get all my smart home stuff in working order. Like I've built it over the years. And I need to like maintain it. You know what I mean? Like get everything working together, which will be my goal, maybe in retirement. All right, coming up next, we are going to open up the feedback.
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1: Welcome back to Rich on Tech. Rich DeMuro here, hanging out with you, talking technology, the website richontech.tv. One quick story before we get into the feedback. I saw this on, I believe it was TechCrunch, and I thought it was pretty interesting. Yeah. People, if you don't want, you know how everyone's using these AI note-taking apps to record and transcribe and summarize meetings automatically? Well, they tell the story of this one guy who, if you don't want people to do that with you on the call, change your Zoom name to whatever your name is. I do not consent to transcribing or recording. And that way you've kind of said your thing, which is like, hey, you don't record me. That's it. So anyway, I thought that was pretty interesting. All right, let's open up the feedback. These are the emails, the comments, the questions I get from you, starting with Dr. Tanya. This is a prominent pediatrician in the Los Angeles area. She told me a story how she was flying American Airlines from LAX to Charlotte. She was scanned in through Clear, boarded the plane. Somehow the airline marked her as a no-show. While she was still in the air, American canceled her return flight, removed the trip and her boarding pass right from its app. Like, it just vanished. The crew she talked to said it took them more than an hour to prove that she had actually been on the plane and get her return ticket reinstated. So her advice, always screenshot your boarding pass before you fly. Once hers disappeared from the app, she had no easy way to prove what happened. That is quite the story. Can you imagine? Just watching, it's like Back to the Future, where the front page of the USA Today just like transforms before your eyes. That was probably her looking at the app on her phone, like, this is just going away. Wait, don't go. I told you about Speechify last week, how you can use it for free voice to text. Well, I got a lot of emails from you saying it was very frustrating to figure that out, and I agree. So Speechify is trying to sell you on their speech to text app. On the Mac, on the Windows side of things, there is a separate app to download, not the standard Speechify app. So number one, that's the number one thing. Number two, on the phone, it only works on iPhone, and it basically is the regular Speechify app, but you can skip all the stuff about subscriptions and 3-day trials and all that stuff and just skip it. And then once you install the app and get it up and running, you then go into your settings and enable the keyboard, the Speechify keyboard. And it does work. I used it all week for the past 2 weeks, I think, at this point. And it is very good for free speech to text. Silvana says, I thought I was speaking with a Norton support, but about 20 minutes into the call, I realized it might be a scam. I had already given the quote-unquote technician remote access to my computer. Uh-oh. I hung up, I shut down the computer, and changed my Apple ID and banking passwords. This is a good reminder not to trust customer support numbers you find through Google and to trust your gut. Definitely uninstall that remote access program that they had you install. That's the way they get access to all the stuff in your computer and really make your life miserable. Joseph, I was doing yard work and listening to the podcast, practically yelling the answer. Call the credit card company and close the account. My sister-in-law had an impossible time canceling a subscription after her husband died. She closed the card account and poof, the problem was solved. Yes, this was a caller who said they were helping a friend. They wanted to figure out all the subscriptions the late person had. And I did mention at some point to cancel the credit card and that would make it easier. But that is a tricky thing. But yes, canceling the card should work. But sometimes these credit card companies actually give your number, the new number, to recurring subscriptions, which is just wild. You'll notice. You'll be like, wait, I never transferred that over. Sure enough, they gave the number. Nick, I agree with your advice not to take a sledgehammer to a computer, monitor, tablet, or phone. The consequences can be unpredictable and sometimes dangerous. Back in the 1980s, a man in Texas even offered a service where you can mail him your Mac, pay him to shoot it with a shotgun, and have the damaged computer sent back. Those older Macs contain extremely high voltage even after being unplugged, so opening or destroying them could be deadly. Did I say that? I guess we did talk about destroying hard drives, maybe. Tom, I heard you say you weren't too sure about Temu. I've had a great experience with them. They seem to have everything. The prices are good. And whenever I've had a problem, they've taken care of it right away. Okay, well, there you go. I got to try Temu one of these days. Mark in Long Beach, president of the Associated Radio Amateurs of Long Beach. After you mentioned our field day event at Recreation Park, several people stopped by because they heard about it on your show. A few even joined our club. Thanks for the shout out. It gave our amateur radio celebration a real boost. Okay, there you go. Amateur radio. Leah in California says, my senior brother was scammed out of $50,000 after receiving a device in the mail that appeared to come from Wells Fargo. The scammers called from a number that also looked like the bank and told him to activate the device. Once he followed their instructions, they transferred money out of his savings account. Wells Fargo denied his claim three times and says he is responsible under its user agreement. Really? Wells Fargo, I would rethink that. I think someone's finding a new bank immediately, and I would fight that to the end. Bob, in response to the caller whose T-Mobile router wouldn't allow a period in the Wi-Fi name, some routers restrict special characters when setting up a network name. I think that's what we figured out in that situation. Gilda, my husband was looking for WNBA tickets on his phone when he saw an offer for a free McDonald's burger and tapped it. I mean, who wouldn't? Suddenly, a loud alarm started blaring and an Amazon warning appeared, even though he doesn't have an Amazon account. He panicked and was about to call, press the call button, but I stopped him, took a screenshot, and swiped out of it. The loud sound is scary because it makes you feel like you need to act quickly. Thanks for letting people know about this one. I enjoy your segments. Yes, this is a common malvertising scam. It is designed to make you panic. After you swipe out of the app, go into Safari or your Chrome and clear out your history. Delete the browsing data because sometimes these companies will keep stuff on there and they'll pop back up again. Deano, I saw your segment about the Apple Watch helping that woman. The same thing happened to me last July. I fainted from dehydration in the bathroom and 911 and my family arrived at the same time. I've been telling everyone my age to get a watch with fall detection and several friends have taken my advice. Thanks for bringing attention to this feature. Deano, I am, glad you're okay. And yes, it is a good feature to have. Let's see here. What do we have time for? Maria in Los Angeles. I just finished listening to Careless People by Sarah Wynn Williams. It's the tell-all about Facebook, Mark Zuckerberg, Sheryl Sandberg, and the company's culture. If you haven't read or listened to it yet, that Meta AI feature you mentioned won't surprise you. The book has generated a lot of discussion and even legal battles with Meta over its claims. That's I got to put that on my reading list. Jim in Arizona. A lot of the stories you share in your radio show remind me of things I do. That's because we're both nerds. When I moved into my Arizona home in 2019, I tried to figure out what every switch did and labeled them as I went. But even after checking every outlet, there's still a few switches I've never been able to figure out. And Jonathan, when I was a kid, I put Dymo. Remember, we talked about Dymo labels last week. I put Dymo labels on everything, even on the side of my dad's glasses. One day at the park, some older kids said they could guess my name. After pretending to use psychic powers, they got it right. I excitedly told my dad, who said, "You put one of those labels on your hat with your name on it, you dummy." Did he really call you a dummy? I still laugh about it today, and I love the podcast and your never too long newsletter. And finally, Bob from Charlotte, listening on WBTFM Sundays at 2 p.m. Thanks for your good work. Keep it coming. 73 from amateur radio station WA4VEG. All right, that's going to do it for this show. Thanks so much for listening. One reminder before I go, put down that phone while you drive. Please, those texts can wait.
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1: 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My name is Rich DeMuro. 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
22: ABC News, I'm Chuck Sievertson. A U.S. official confirms that U.S. fighter jets stationed in the United Kingdom and Germany are being sent to the Mideast. ABC's Allison Kosick.
23: F-16s from Germany and stealth F-35 fighters from Britain are being sent, along with aerial refueling capabilities. The State Department saying groups supportive of Iran could target Americans worldwide.
22: U.S. military saying it's ended a ninth night of air attacks against Iran, and that among the targets were Iranian military command centers, air defense, missile and drone launch sites, and communications networks. The U.S. military says the death of a service member in northern Iraq over the weekend was from a controlled detonation of a downed Iranian attack drone. Unidentified remains have been located as the military has searched for a missing service member in Jordan, where two others were killed in an Iranian strike on Friday. This is ABC News. Mounting pressure, ABC's Alex Prochet.
24: New York became the first state to halt construction of new large data centers, the governor imposing a one-year moratorium. In Granbury, Texas, just outside of Fort Worth, residents have filed petitions to recall their mayor and several city council members after the city annexed property for a new data center site. The debate now making its way to Washington. President Trump blasted the move by New York's governor, Trump touting one of the biggest driving forces in the future for jobs are data centers. Both the taxes and jobs amount to liquid gold.
22: While enthusiasm for AI might be high on Wall Street,
25: investors will be looking to see if AI-related shares recover after sinking Friday on fears of overvaluation and Chinese competition. Earnings season continues after hearing from banks last week. This week, the focus shifts to tech, industrial, and consumer giants like Tesla, Alphabet, Intel, IBM, General Motors, and Verizon.
22: ABC's Dave Packer, Chuck Sievertson, ABC News.
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7: From the Platte Valley Bank Weather Center, I'm meteorologist Megan Mulford. A heat advisory continues until 6 p.m. tomorrow night. Lows level off around 69. Overnight, under clear skies, winds out of the east, 5 to 10 miles an hour. Ample sunshine expected again Monday. High temperatures reach up to 103. Partly cloudy skies Monday night. Chance of thunderstorms. Lows level off around 69. Right now, it's 73 degrees.
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28: 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I'm always happy to fill in, and you can find out more about me on the socials at Dan Mandis Show. I'm on X, I'm on Facebook, I host a morning show in Nashville, Tennessee, Super Talk 99.7 WTN. And if you can't call in, you can text in 615-737-9986. A lot of folks asking the question. It's a good question. I mean, is everything okay with Gary's dad? As far as I know, everything is okay with Gary's dad. This fill-in date for me was scheduled actually several weeks ago. As far as I know, it is simply put a scheduled day off for the guys. And again, they'll be back tomorrow. There's a lot going on in politics. I'm going to get right to it. The shocking headline, Bill Maher is now out there saying, and he told Jonathan Carl that he is going to quite possibly vote Republican. And I got to tell you, as far as Bill Maher goes, I can't imagine why.
1: ICE has nothing to do with immigration. ICE has nothing to do with the southern border. ICE is about normalizing paramilitary force on our streets. ICE is about weaponizing the idea of immigration against the Constitution itself. ICE cannot be reformed. ICE cannot be retrained. ICE has to be abolished. You're not getting another dime of our money. Not one more dime.
28: That is Democrat Abdul El Sayed. He is running for Senate. And I got to tell you, this guy is one of the Democrat Socialists of America. You can call him communist, whatever you want to call him. I've got a few names for him, although I can't say them on the radio. But I'm just telling you that this guy is a new breed of Democrat. And so the Democrats now, of course, if you have been paying attention, you know that they really, truly are changing. And that's why they've gone from, you know, Democrats to socialists or communists. So one of the things that I find interesting is that people like even Bill Maher have been out there saying, you know what the Democrat Party is turning into? And Maher has been a long time Democrat. And even he is saying, I can't tolerate this.
9: You told J.D. Vance you're open, your vote is up for grabs.
10: Yes. My vote is in play because it can't be Trump running. Mm-hmm. So I'm not living in communist America. I mean, I know that the talking point is that, well, it's not communism, it's socialism. Okay, I've read the quotes from the DSA platform, from their own mouths. Don't tell me I'm not seeing what I am seeing. And DSA, again, they say things like, you know, takeover of key industries, government. That's communism. You know, there is a definition.
11: By the way, Trump's doing that, too.
10: Of course. Yes.
11: And to a degree that we haven't seen any other president, Democrat or Republican, do.
10: Great. That's crazy, too.
11: He's got a piece of Intel.
10: Right.
11: He's got a piece of the AI company.
10: He treats everything like it's a real estate deal.
28: So that is Bill Maher. And I got to tell you a couple of things just real quick. I'm trying to figure out what he means and they mean by Donald Trump is trying to get the government to take over industries like the DSA has said that they want to. Because we're talking about energy and transportation and healthcare and such. And, you know, the DSA, the communists, the Democrat Socialists of America, they want the government to make all the decisions instead of CEOs and board of directors and all that. Donald Trump has never said anything like that, at least that I know of. I mean, maybe I've missed a memo. But remember, Donald Trump has always been about free market. Donald Trump has always been about deregulation. Remember, that was one of his big things in the first term, was deregulation, and that continued here in the second term. And so maybe they're talking about, I don't know, some liberties that, you know, that he's, I don't know, maybe they're taking some liberties on how they're interpreting something that he has said in the past. But he's always been about private industry. He's always been about capitalism as well. So I don't know what they're talking about. And maybe if you want to let me know, maybe you've got an idea. I'd love to hear it. The super text line is open that I use for my morning show in Nashville. That is 615-737-9986. So as I said, I think maybe they are using sort of an anti-Trump prism to interpret something that he has said in the past. But I don't know. But whatever they come up with, if I was to ask Jonathan Carl, what exactly is it that you're talking about? Because notice that the Democrat Socialists of America, and I'm going to go through some of the things that is on their official platform, but it seems to me like Jonathan Carl, what he's trying to do is he's trying to distract from what the communists, the Democrat Party is looking to do by saying, oh, you know, Donald Trump is trying to do it too. Really? Like what? What exactly is Donald Trump doing that is equal to what the Democrat Socialists of America are doing? I mean, there's nothing. The Democrat Socialists of America came out with their official platform, their official ideas, if you will, and it's basically a bunch of ideas that Americans abhor. that Americans have come out and said they are not in favor of. For example, you just heard Abdul El-Sayed talking about abolishing ICE, abolish immigration enforcement, support mass migration or illegal immigration, opposing restrictions on migration because they say it's racist to enforce our sovereignty. They say that it's racist to enforce our borders. They say that it's racist to protect our country. This is what the Democrat Socialists of America have come out with in their official platform, which is why you've got Bill Maher now saying, I can't do this. They want to abolish the presidency and have Congress elect a leader. They want to significantly reduce U.S. military spending. I'm sure that would make China happy. I'm sure that that would make Russia happy. I'm sure that that would make Iran happy. They are incredibly anti-Israel, supporting the Palestinians and Hamas. They want to, of

0: is arrested on something horrific, and he doesn't have to come up with bail money. You know, he goes in and they charge him, and then off he goes, off to commit yet another crime. And usually that crime is more abhorrent. And so now you see crime rising all across the country. They also want to reduce incarceration, abolish prisons, embracing soft on crime policies as far as worker ownership goes, right? So one of the things that they promote is worker ownership. So I guess companies are supposed to be owned now by the workers as opposed to the people that have made the investment and came up with the ideas or the technology. So just, you know, an example, Starbucks or Tesla or whatever, the welder within Tesla or the barista within Starbucks, they're the ones that will own the company and not the people that make the initial investment and come up with the idea or the technology to build the company. And so you've got the Democrats, Socialists of America, or the Democrats, or the Communists, or the Socialists, whatever you want to call them, but they hate people who own these corporations, because oftentimes the people who own these large corporations are millionaires and or billionaires, and they can't stand that. Well, there's a reason why those people have been so successful. It is because they put up the risk. They put up the capital. They came up with the idea, and therefore they are now rich, and the Democrats don't like rich people. Remember, in their minds, millionaires and billionaires should not exist, even though they themselves are millionaires. So the whole thing is just silly. I mean, no offense to, you know, the Starbucks baristas out there or the welders or whatever. You folks do great work. You folks do incredible work. But you're not the ones that took the risk to start your company. You're not the ones that came up with the capital to start the company. That was the people that owned the company. So the bottom line is, they also want higher taxes on the wealthy, on corporations, you know, the job creators in our country. And so the bottom line is, they want to fundamentally, the Democrat Socialists of America, they want to fundamentally change America, which in my opinion means that they hate America. And that is most certainly true. There was a moment on CNN where they were going back and forth on the whole Democrat Socialists of America. This is, of course, a lot of conservatives. We like Scott Jennings. This is Scott Jennings and Democrat Representative Robin Kelly, who is now admitting that she, this is how people are interpreting this dialogue, that she doesn't care about the rise of socialism in her party if it means that the Democrats will win. Listen.
1: You know, in the Democratic Party, I don't think the Democratic Party leadership understands. They've already been overwhelmed, and it's just a matter of time before these views become the mainstream platform, and that's what they're going to end up running on in 2028 as well.
2: I think we do understand. We talk about it all the time in the Democratic caucus. We know we're a big tent caucus, and that we're not all going to agree, but the one thing we agree on, we know we have to win.
0: Wow. So I want you to think about that. The one thing we all agree on is that we have to win. So she doesn't care about the actual policies of what these communists that are invading their party, infecting their party like a cancer. They don't care about the soft on crime policies or the abolishing of cash bail, even though it is clear through empirical evidence that that doesn't work and that destroys communities. They don't care that it's all about open borders. They don't care about the fact that Joe Biden's open border policies have led to the deaths of many Americans, as long as they win. I mean, they keep saying this, that they're a big tent. Well, okay. They do realize that this is spreading like a virus in their party, and it's going to be really bad if they continue down this road. I mean, I think the Democrats clearly have got to assume that Mamdani is their leader now, mayor of New York. And some of the views that these people that have been running in these primaries are clearly outside of the mainstream of anything that the American people believe.

0: I mean, one of the big things that these socialists or these communists stand for is abolishing any support for Israel. I mentioned that earlier. John Fetterman. So you've already lost, apparently now, the Democrats have already lost Bill Maher. And he's always, you know, with respect to Bill Maher, he's always been a free thinker. But apparently they've also lost, or they're going to lose, John Fetterman.
1: And if that becomes the Democratic platform, that we will now ever vote for any aid and we'll turn our back on Israel, then that makes me to make that decision.
0: So John Fetterman is now saying that he may go ahead and flip parties to becoming a Republican. He is, of course, the Democrat out of Pennsylvania. And he is saying, and I just told you, the DSA, you know, their big document, their platform calls for the elimination of any funding for Israel, and it is pro-Palestine, pro-Hamas. And Fetterman says, no, not on my watch. That is something that I cannot stand by, says right now Democrat Pennsylvania Senator John Fetterman.
1: Is really what a Democrat should stand for, or being a part of my party for me. Now, you know, Jake, I've said this, that if I change my party spontaneously right now, my views and my votes aren't going to change. It's really more of a statement how, and if you look at the kind of people that are winning our primaries, their centerpieces of their campaign is anti-Israel kinds of rhetoric, whether it's in my state or it's whether in New York City and what's happening in Colorado now too. If you believe the Democratic Party's future is rooted in describing Israel as apartheid state or genocidal, and they don't deserve to have our support, that forces me to say, is this really make sense for me as a Democrat with these views are they continue to actually intensify?
0: So that is John Fetterman, and he's saying that he may be out as far as a Democrat goes. We'll have to see. And by the way, you also have to throw into that conversation, there's a lot of Republicans or conservatives, especially on the younger side, that would actually agree with the Democrats regarding support for Israel. That is a big conversation within the Republican Party as well. My name is Dan Mandis, in for Gary and Eric. The phone number, 866-90-RED-EYE, 866-907-3339. If you can't call in, you can always text in. It's my text line that I use for my local morning show in Nashville, Tennessee, 615-737-9986. Got a lot more straight ahead.
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3: 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Health and Human Services Secretary Robert F. Kennedy Jr. from a Memorandum of Understanding signing at a Tampa, Florida hospital. Among Agriculture Secretary Brooke Rollins' thoughts at the MOU signing.
5: The importance of the U.S. Department of Agriculture and the importance of just agriculture in general and having an understanding that if we really are going to reverse this trend of chronic disease and if we're really going to do that, the way to do it is through our farmers and ranchers and eating real food. And that's why this partnership is so incredibly important.
3: I'm Rod Bain reporting for the U.S. Department of Agriculture in Washington, D.C.
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0: Red Eye Radio, 866-90-RED-EYE is the phone number, 866-907-3339. I played some audio. Hope I got time to do this. I was playing some audio earlier where Jonathan Karl was talking about how Donald Trump was doing, you know, essentially the same thing as the DSA, as the Democrat Socialists of America were calling for basically government-run control of corporations. And so I said, I didn't know what the heck Jonathan Karl is talking about. I have not seen where President Trump is doing the same thing. Jonathan Karl said that he was. So I said, if you know of what is he's talking about, let me know. So a guy on Twitter, thank you very much, follow me on Twitter, at Dan Mandis Show, says this is what Jonathan Karl is talking about. And basically, the Trump administration taking a stake in 5 public companies. They talk about various companies. Let's see, Lithium, America's Corporation, Trilogy Metals, Intel as well, 10% stake in semiconductor giant Intel, 15% stake in rare earth producer MP Materials, and so forth. There's a difference, though. And the difference is that the DSA, they want to completely control, they want to completely own these companies. The Trump administration and their stake in these, you know, various companies, well, they're not calling to make any decisions within these companies. They're not asking for, you know, a seat on the board of directors or anything like that. They describe it more as buying some stake in these companies to keep China at bay. That's number one. And number two, they're not asking, again, for any seats on any board of directors. They're not asking for any kind of input on how the company is run. As far as I can tell, this is essentially just an investment. Now, is it a good idea? I don't know, probably not. I haven't really thought about it all that much. But as long as they're not trying to take over the companies, as long as they're not trying to take over the running of these companies, it's a far, far different scenario than what the Democrat Socialists of America, are trying to do, which is a complete takeover of American companies.

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8: A heat advisory continues until 6 p.m. this evening. A heat advisory means that a combination of high temperatures and high humidity will produce dangerous conditions, especially for those who are sensitive to heat, especially children and the elderly. 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Watch out for the warning signs of heat stroke, including dizziness, nausea, headache, and disorientation. A heat advisory continues until 6 p.m. this evening. From the Rural Radio Storm Center, I'm meteorologist Jennifer Wojcicki.
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9: From the Platte Valley Bank Weather Center, I'm meteorologist Megan Mulford. A heat advisory continues until 6 p.m. tomorrow night. Lows level off around 69. Overnight, under clear skies, winds out of the east, 5 to 10 miles an hour. Ample sunshine expected again Monday. High temperatures reach up to 103. Partly cloudy skies Monday night. Chance of thunderstorms. Lows level off around 69. Right now, it's 73 degrees.
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1: It's Red Eye Radio, 866-90-RED-EYE, 866-907-3339. Always appreciate the opportunity to fill in. Dan Mandis here in for Gary and Eric. They will return tomorrow. A lot of people keep asking me on the text line, 615-737-9986. Is everything okay with Gary's dad? As far as I know, everything is fine with Gary's dad. This was a pre-scheduled vacation day. It was scheduled for me to fill in a couple of weeks ago. All, as far as I know, is well, although not all is well with the explosive diarrhea. So this is getting worse, not better. So there is now, and you know the story by now, right? So all across the country, especially in places like Michigan and New York, hundreds, thousands of people are experiencing cyclosporiasis or explosive diarrhea. Now, a guy who got it in Chicago, this made news over the weekend, a guy in Chicago apparently ate a chalupa from Taco Bell. These numbers are going higher, apparently now over 5,000 cases. Can I just say that I am actually kind of shocked that there are people, and this is no offense to Taco Bell, but why are people still going to Taco Bell? Because apparently they have sort of traced this back to some of the lettuce from Taco Bell. We're going to get into some of this, but the numbers are going higher. Over 5,000 cases now. Michigan has 501 to 900 cases. You've got New York up to 300 cases. North Carolina up to 160. Indiana, 80. Connecticut, 30. Kansas, 30. West Virginia, 30. Illinois has 80 cases. Kentucky, New Jersey, Texas all have 80 cases. You've got my state of Tennessee. You've got Oklahoma, Georgia, and Florida. They've all got between 11 and 30 cases. So the question is, where is this contaminated lettuce coming from? Well, they say that while this is from, Reuters, courtesy of the Washington Post. While public health officials have not publicly named the Taco Bell's lettuce supplier, the Washington Post identified the company as Taylor Farms of California. Now, Taylor Farms has farms all across, like, I guess it's California. They've got a farm, particular farm, that they do work with in Mexico. It's an independent farm, and that apparently is where this certain contaminated lettuce came from. In a statement to CNN, Taylor Farms said, while the FDA traceback is indicating a specific independent farm, which represents less than 1% of the U.S.'s iceberg lettuce supply, as the potential source of the outbreak, we have removed all iceberg lettuce from the region indefinitely. So again, apparently they've been able to trace it back to that one independent farm in Mexico. What Taylor Farms is saying, that we have taken all of this,

0: iceberg lettuce from the region indefinitely. We've taken it off the market. The company, by the way, specified that none of its salad kits, because they do, you know, Taylor Farms, they do lettuce, they do some vegetables, they have all kinds of things that they sell. The company specified that none of its salad kits contain iceberg lettuce, and no, quote, Taylor Farms branded salads or kits are associated with this outbreak. So if I'm understanding it all correctly, it sounds like only the lettuce that went to Taco Bell is the contaminated lettuce. I'm surprised people are still going to Taco Bell. I mean, for now, you would think that people would be like, no, I'm going to give it a couple weeks to let all of this, you know, sort of weed itself out, and for Taco Bell to be able to get all of this lettuce out of their system before I go back. This guy, again, apparently ate a chalupa. People across the country talking about getting sick after eating Taco Bell. It's not the first time, by the way, the California vegetable producer has been linked to an outbreak or illness. Taylor Farms was previously linked to an E. coli outbreak at McDonald's stemming from its raw onions. There were 104 people impacted by that outbreak, including, by the way, one death. A subsequent FDA inspection of the Taylor Farms facility found numerous violations in food safety procedures. Taylor Farms not immediately responding to the Washington Post's request for comment. One of the big things that they're talking about is lawsuits. There have been three federal lawsuits so far claiming negligence, breach of warranty, among other things. You know, somebody asked me over the weekend, could this actually lead to Taco Bell, you know, ultimately going out of business? And I don't think so. And I Googled it. I grokked it. I looked at this. They're thinking there could be hundreds of lawsuits, but they'll all be settled. Remember the Chipotle E. coli outbreak from like 10 years ago? Same thing. People are saying, oh, this is going to be the end of Chipotle. And these days, Chipotle is fine. No real problems to report. I actually eat at Chipotle all the time. So this will pass, and, you know, we'll see ultimately what happens with Taco Bell. But I think that people love their Taco Bell. My family, I'm not a big partaker in Taco Bell. My family, though, loves it. There was some discussion about this over the weekend, and I think by all accounts, we all pretty much said, you know what? We love Taco Bell. Right now, though, we will pass. By the way, in other restaurant news, I want to get this in. I live in Nashville, Tennessee, host a morning show, Nashville, Tennessee, Super Talk 99.7. But way across the state in Memphis, west on I-40, there is a restaurant called Tamboli's Restaurant. They are in Midtown Memphis, and they decided that they would refuse to serve National Guard members. Now, for people, I talked about this on my local show, but I wanted to bring this to the attention of the national audience because Tom Holman is now talking about this. So they just decided in their infinite wisdom that four National Guard members came into the restaurant. They decided that they would not serve them. The National Guard, if you know the story, has been part of this law enforcement surge in the city of Memphis because Memphis was just, I mean, it was being destroyed by crime. And so they brought in the National Guard, other law enforcement, big surge of law enforcement to try to stop the crime in Memphis that was out of control. And it has had a huge impact on Memphis. People can, you know, go outside again. Lives have been changed. Children have been found. Stolen guns have been recovered. Assaults and rapes and murders have all been prevented thanks to this law enforcement surge. But you know what? This guy, Miles Tamboni, who owns Tamboni's restaurant in Midtown Memphis, he doesn't care.
1: Miles Tamboli said that the Memphis Safe Task Force's presence in Memphis has made it harder to live in Memphis. He also says, like you said, he stands behind his decision to deny them service. But he said his protest was not against the actual people, but against the Memphis Safe Task Force actually being here in Memphis.
0: So that is such absolute BS. So this guy says, right, that the National Guard is making it harder to live in Memphis. I did some research. I did some research.

0: Anton. So Tamboli's restaurant, they're located on Madison Avenue in Midtown Memphis, a place where the crime rate is higher than the national average. Total crime, 4 times higher than the national average. Violent crime, 8 times higher than the national average. Property crime, 4 times higher than the national average. So somebody please tell me, Miles Tamboli, if you're listening to Red Eye Radio, please tell me, how is it that the National Guard is making it harder for people to live and work in Memphis? We have heard from people who have lived in Memphis their entire lives who have said that life in Memphis is easier and they can go out at night because they're not afraid of being shot because the crime rate has gone down. So again, tell me how the National Guard, there to help stop crime, is making life harder for the people of Memphis. It seems to me the crime is what has been making life harder. Yet, you know, this guy decides that he's not going to serve these folks in the National Guard. Stupid decision. Again, we all know that crime has gone down quite a bit since the Memphis Safe Task Force began. So when the story came out, people lost their ever-loving minds on the socials, but the guy who owns it, he didn't care. He actually had to shut down for a few days.
1: The owner, Miles Tamboli, stood behind his refusal to serve them, saying in part, quote, "I love this country and I love this city, and that is exactly why I made this call." He goes on to say, "What the task force has actually done is make this city harder to live in," end quote. Those opposing his stance gathered in Tamboli's comment section, but there were others supporting online and in person.
2: I'd like to support them and because they're standing up to this unlawful occupation of Memphis, I would say.
1: Many of the people I spoke with wanted to stay anonymous, but said supporting businesses who share their values is important.
3: A business has a right to refuse or provide service to whoever they wish. And we're in support of the Memphis community as a whole. And this is a great restaurant. And we just feel like it's our job to support the things that we think.
0: All right. So just and first of all, it's not an unlawful occupation, but whatever. In the last few days, a missing 14-year-old girl was rescued from a drug-filled motel room, a victim of child trafficking. That man is among the roughly 10,600 people who have been arrested in its 9 months of operation with the National Guard. So you would think that more people, again, would be going out at night and feel safer doing it, but apparently that is not the case. So now this guy who runs this restaurant, big controversial thing that he has decided to double and triple down on. Tom Homan was on Fox News over the weekend, and he had a few things to say about this.
4: Going after my family, saying ultimately that he's going to keep doing what he's doing and that he's turned over these threats to the police. He's kind of playing the victim here. But, you know, to just insult these guard troops, it's just such a terrible decision to make. But your reaction?
5: It's disgusting. Has this guy ever served his nation? Has he ever strapped a gun to his hip and go out and defend people who never meet? National Guard are defending this nation. Look, President Trump, and I say this all the time, I think he's the greatest president of my lifetime for a lot of reasons. But he has made this country safe again. Look what he did to Washington, D.C. with the help of the Guard. Look what he did in Memphis with the help of the Guard. He promised American people not only would secure the border and have mass deportations, he's going to make this country safe again. So National Guard is helping ICE and FBI and DEA and ATF and dangerous cities to make them safe again. National Guard had a big piece of that. That pizza owner ought to be thanking them for making that city safe. So it's disgusting. But then again, it's all based on the hateful rhetoric from members of Congress who want to say, right, you know, they hate President Trump no matter what success he has.
0: I mean, Tom Homan is absolutely right. And by the way, I love, love, love this because now there's a different restaurant in Memphis that is saying, you know what? All right, so, you know, Tamboli's doesn't want to honor our members of the military. We will. And so now there is a restaurant in Memphis called Hadley's, appreciates and cares for our National Guard members. They are saying now, with members of the military, half-price burgers, half-off pizzas as well, for all active on-duty members looking for a meal. Go to Hadley's at 2779 Witten Road. Well played, Hadley's. Got a lot more straight ahead on Red Eye Radio.
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0: Red Eye Radio, 866-90-RED-EYE is the phone number, 866-90-733. If you can't call in, text in. I got this from West Virginia. Hey, Dan, for weeks now, I've been hearing the Democratic Party refer to themselves as the, quote, the Big Tent Party. He says they need to be honest and call it exactly what it is, the Bigot Tent Party. Everything they believe is based on jealousy, envy, and hate. If you have more than they have, they hate. If you believe differently than they do, they hate. Everything the Democrat Party believes is based on identity politics and hate. He says it is about time the Republicans start calling them exactly what they are, the Bigot Tent Party. And that is from West Virginia. Appreciate it. If you've got some comments, you can always text in 615-737-9986. My name is Dan Mattis in for Gary and Eric. I host a morning show out of Nashville, Tennessee on Super Talk 99.7 WTN. If you are interested in that, you can always find us on YouTube. If you go to YouTube and just type into the search bar, Supertalk 99.7. I'm on 6 to 10 Eastern, 5 to 9 Central. You can follow me on the socials, Facebook, Instagram, and of course X, all at Dan Mattis Show. Got a lot more straight ahead on Red Eye Radio.

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3: ABC News, I'm Chuck Sievertson. A ninth night of air attacks against Iran, says the U.S. military, targeted Iranian military command centers, air defense and coastal surveillance sites, missile and drone launch sites, and more. U.S. official confirms that U.S. fighter jets stationed in the United Kingdom and Germany are being sent to the Mideast, along with aerial refueling capabilities. There are 50,000 U.S. troops in the Mideast.
4: The U.S. military now singling out the Revolutionary Guard, which the U.S. says is responsible for targeting American troops. Iran striking back on U.S. bases in Kuwait, Jordan, and Bahrain. Video circulating online appearing to show projectiles raining down on a U.S. base in Jordan.
3: ABC's Allison Kosick. A sailboat carrying 7 tons of humanitarian aid and donations from European groups has arrived at Havana's port. Among the donations, solar panels. This is ABC News. A 5.5 magnitude earthquake shook the Andes region of Peru, killing at least 6 people, injuring more than 30, displacing 300, say Peruvian officials. No word how many are missing. The use of rustic adobe materials in construction in that Andean area has contributed to the greater impact and damage, according to a local civil defense official. Total deaths from the two powerful earthquakes that shook Venezuela last month have risen to more than 5,000. Spain beat Argentina to win the 2026 World Cup 1-0 in extra time in East Rutherford, New Jersey. Reaction in Madrid. In the not-on-the-AI bandwagon-yet department.
5: Lots of companies implementing artificial intelligence in the workplace. One that's not Major League Baseball. The league is now restricting iPad use in dugouts to prevent AI from influencing decisions. The tablets otherwise have access to video and league-provided data.
3: ABC's Dave Packer. Chuck Sievertson. ABC News.
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1: From the Platte Valley Bank Weather Center, I'm meteorologist Megan Mulford. A heat advisory continues until 6 p.m. tonight. Lows level off around 69. Overnight, under clear skies, winds out of the east, 5 to 10 miles an hour. Ample sunshine expected again Monday. High temperatures reach up to 103. Chance of thunderstorms Monday night. Lows level off around 69. Partly cloudy skies. Currently, it's 73 degrees.
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4: 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This is a really interesting story out of Memphis, Tennessee. I'm in Nashville. This is the headline. Tennessee mom accused of executing a young man on her front lawn. Apparently, the guy was hiding under her daughter's bed. Her daughter is 13. The guy that is now dead was 20. Apparently, what happened is that the 13-year-old daughter invites this 20-year-old man into the house. They are doing what they were doing at about 1 or 2 o'clock in the morning. The mom hears the commotion inside the bedroom, finds him hiding under the bed, allegedly takes him out to the front lawn, and shoots him in the back of the head. She's now been arrested for murder. So there's so many things, as I go through this story, there's so many different, things that are running through my head. Number one is that she shot him in the back of the head. Now, that in and of itself, and by the way, again, she's been arrested for murder. Tennessee has some stand your ground laws. But it doesn't look like this guy, yes, it was statutory rape, right? If he's 20, she's 13, that is rape. So there is that. So let's get that out of the way right now. And I'm not sticking up for the murderer. I should say I'm not sticking up for anybody here, all right? So I'm just kind of asking questions. On the one hand, you say, well, dude was messing around with a 13-year-old and he was 20, so the mom felt like she had every right to take him out. Okay, how do you know that the 13-year-old was honest about her age to the 20-year-old? How do you know that she didn't say, I'm 18, I still live with my mom, come on over, right? There's a lot we don't know. But this is the story. A mom in Tennessee arrested for murder when officers found a man dead on her front lawn after she claimed that she caught him hiding under her daughter's bed. Kendra Scott, 36 years old, was taken into custody by the Memphis Police Department after officers responded to her home just before 2 a.m. on Thursday for reports of a shooting. Police made the grim discovery of a 20-year-old man unresponsive with a gunshot wound to the back of his head on Scott's front porch. Scott's daughter, who has not been named due to her age, apparently though she's 13, identified the victim as a man named Radarius Morton. She told police that she'd invited Morton to the home and he came in through the back door at 1 o'clock in the morning. About 20 minutes later, her mother, Scott, came home and knocked loudly on the door, yelling, "Who is at my house?" The girl told police that she was scared because her mom had a gun and had previously threatened that if a boy was in the house, she would put a hole in his butt. She used the A word, but I can't say that on Red Eye Radio. She said that when she left, she says that when she let her mother into the room, Scott allegedly caught Morton hiding under the bed and collected his belongings before leaving the home. The daughter added that Scott told Morton to get out of my house, and she heard one gunshot when the two went out onto the front porch. A neighbor also reported that he saw outside when he heard banging and saw Scott going into the home with a gun. This is where the story gets a little, like, confusing. The neighbor came back outside after hearing gunshots and reported that Scott was allegedly standing in the front yard with the gun saying, "I shot him, I shot him," according to the arrest affidavit. Officers later located a 9mm spent shell casing on the front porch and a black handgun in the yard. Neighbor says this incident started with the worst nightmare of any parent of a 13-year-old girl. Predictably, it ended in tragedy. Scott's lawyer, the mom, Scott's lawyer, Blake Balin, telling the Daily Mail in a statement, "One of the key questions in this case, they say, will be whether anyone could act rationally in this circumstance." Tanisha Gunn, who said that she was Morton's sister on Facebook, paid tribute to him online, writing, "What makes this so hard is knowing my little brother was mentally challenged. He was not the average 20-year-old. He has always had a childlike mindset. That is why he barely talked or always was keeping to himself." She says, "Lord, I don't know what transpired these last few days before his life was taken, but here we are, lost, hurt, heartbroken, and left with so many unanswered questions. What I do know is Rodarius was not this monster people are claiming he was." Another sister, Tamara Morton, wrote in a separate social media post, "My heart is broken. My little brother, Rod, he says, he didn't bother nobody. Lord, this is a nightmare. I'm so angry. The shocking sequence of events has rattled the family's neighbors." Gloria Milan, who lives near Scott, the mom, telling Action 5 News that she seemed like a real nice lady. "All I can say is that hurts that someone was in there with one of her little girls," she added. However, another neighbor said that if they had been in this situation, they would have called the police instead of deploying a weapon. Scott was arraigned virtually on Friday on two charges of first-degree murder and possessing a firearm during a dangerous felony. She is due back in court on Monday for a bail review hearing. Man, what do you do? Like, if you're on the jury, any parent will tell you, finding a 20-year-old man in the room of your 13-year-old daughter, it's horrifying. The question is going to be, and it's the lawyer who asks the question, could any person be considered in their right mind if that's what you ultimately find? So is this going to be a situation where I don't think that she can say that she could use stand your ground laws. I don't think that you can do that because it sounds like she had a guy and she found him in the bedroom of her 13-year-old daughter. But this wasn't a violent rape situation. She invited him over. So that's part of the dynamic. He didn't break in. He was allowed in by the daughter. So that's number one. Number two, I don't know if you could say that he was a threat because she had a gun on him. She had him, and she could have very easily just called.

0: As far as I know, he wasn't armed. He didn't have a knife. And she shot him in the back of the head. And now she's being charged with murder. This is a crazy story. People posting on social media. Some details have been confirmed on this story. The man hiding under the bed was 20 years old and the child was 13. The child allegedly let the man into the house, did not tell the mother. The mother found the man hiding under the bed. They got into some sort of verbal fight that led them to the porch where she shot him. Kendra stated to the police, Kendra Scott, the mother stating to police that she, quote, saw a dude under my kid's bed and I did what I had to do. She's being charged with first degree murder. Now, here's the question. The man, was he grooming the daughter, or did the daughter lie to the guy and say that she was 18 years old and just living with the mom? There's a lot that we don't know, and I'm discovering this story. It's online, but I don't know. If you were on the jury, what would you say? And of course, we don't know all of the details either. But man, this is a fascinating story. It's going to be interesting to see how this whole thing plays out. The phone number, 866-90-RED-EYE, 866-907-3339. If you can't text in, if you can't call in, you could text in. 615-737-9986. Got a lot more straight ahead.
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2: 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In addition to operating costs, many governments impose no idling laws and regulations with fines as high as $25,000. 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
5: 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William is calling from Chicago, listening on our great radio affiliate there, WLS in Chicago. William, thanks for calling in. Go ahead, sir.
6: Hey, good morning, sir. That's called home invasion, okay? Someone did that at my house, I wouldn't even think twice about shooting them, okay? I don't care what state you're in. That's home invasion. That's a federal crime.
5: Now, I looked up, so you're saying that it's a home invasion robbery. And by the way, for folks that are just tuning in, there is a story out of Memphis, Tennessee, where a mom found a 20-year-old man, 1 a.m., in the bedroom of her 13-year-old daughter. Apparently, the 13-year-old daughter invited the 20-year-old into the home. He came in. Mom comes home, finds him hiding under the bed, takes him out to the front porch. Ultimately, the guy ends up dead from a gunshot wound. Mom shot him in the head. She is now being charged with murder, first-degree murder. So I looked this up, William. Go ahead.
6: It's still home invasion, any way you look at it. He's an adult. She was a minor. That is where the crime is, right there.
5: Okay, so I'm not arguing with you, although we don't know if the girl lied to the 20-year-old about her age. But putting that aside, this is where you might be right here, actually. So I looked it up. Home invasion in the state of Tennessee, commonly used to describe aggravated burglary or of a habitation or a dwelling. So basically, they say, without the effective consent of the property owner, enter a habitation or remain concealed in one with intent to commit a felony, a theft, or assault inside. So if a 20-year-old is having sex with a 13-year-old, I'm pretty sure that's a felony. I don't know, but I'm pretty sure that that's a felony. Then maybe they could make that work as a defense.
6: Yeah, well, either way, it's going to get thrown out, even if it has to go to an appeals, whatever. I'm just saying it's wrong. If it happened in my house, I wouldn't even think twice about it. Okay.
5: Let me, hey William, and listen, I get your passion, and I totally do. But to play devil's advocate, because this is talk radio and it's what we do. So, just to play devil's advocate, he wasn't, from what I can tell, he's not fighting back. I mean, we don't know what ultimately happened in the seconds before she pulled the trigger, but she had him, he was unarmed. And she had the gun pointed at him, and she shot him in the back of the head. So why couldn't she have just called the police and let the police deal with it?
6: Okay, it doesn't matter. He entered her house illegally, and this is what they call the castle law, all right? Mm-hmm. I don't know what it is in Tennessee, but I know what it is in most states. You got the right to defend your property against, how do I say this correctly, unlawful entry. And if someone does that, they're at the gates of hell.
5: You know what? You bring up an interesting point, and my counter to that would be, and please understand, I'm not defending anybody here, but the daughter let him in. The daughter let him in.
6: Well, that's between her and her mother.
5: Yeah.
6: I mean, but at the same time, you know, 20-year-old man with a 13-year-old girl? Yeah, no, that doesn't work in my world.
5: No, listen, William, I get it, and I appreciate the call. Thank you very much. The phone number is 866-90-RED-EYE, 866-90-7-33-39. I'm not defending anybody here. I'm not defending the mom who, in my opinion, it sounds like she shot him. She shot him in cold blood in the sense that he was defenseless. She had a gun pointed at his head and shot him in the back of the head, which in my opinion is important. Could you call this a crime of passion? I'm going to be very interested to see how this whole thing plays out. A lot of people, and you just heard William there, defending the mom. And if you're the parent of a 13-year-old daughter, I've got an adult daughter now, but when she was 13, I found a guy hiding under her bed, you know, 1-2 o'clock in the morning, I can't sit here and say that I wouldn't have the same reaction. But the local authorities have charged her with murder. Incredible story. Okay. If you want to comment on that, feel free. Phone lines are open. 866-90-RED-EYE. I love this. This is from the Twitter account, the X account of a guy named Nate Friedman. Now, he has asked we're talking earlier about the Democrat Socialists of America. He has asked the Democrat Socialists of America to pitch you socialism. I want you to make sense of what in the world this guy is saying. Listen very closely.
7: I know, I saw a statistic, amazing for you guys. More than half of young Americans now prefer socialism over capitalism. So if you can look into the camera and give a 30-second elevator pitch on why socialism is better than capitalism.
8: Community. Are you tired of sitting alone and being by yourself and having no one to talk to? Be a socialist. It's all about community. It's about literally sitting down and having coffee with a random stranger and talking to them. Talking about the game. Hell, I have hugged more strangers in this past summer because of the Knicks game, because of the World Cup, because socialism works. It's the watch parties that Zoran hosted. It's about the parties that we allow. We don't have cops hogging every single site and saying, oh, you can't be here because there's too many people. Instead of allowing people just being in their nature, a natural element of talking to each other, to bond over things we love and share. So that's what socialism is. It ain't a scary word. It ain't me taking your house. It's about me making sure your house remains in your hands and some million doesn't take it from you.
5: Okay, so that makes absolutely no sense whatsoever. So I'm going to rewind this, and I'm going to go through this one by one. Now, remember, realizing that one of the things that Mamdani wants to do is he is enforcing rent controls in, and the guy points this out in the video. So one of the things that Mamdani wants to do, and you folks, if you're listening in New York, you know what he's doing, is he is freezing rents. And then what happens is if you're freezing the rent, then things go wrong in the home or the dwelling, the apartment complex, whatever it is. Then the landlord, the owner of the building, can't afford to fix stuff when it breaks. So then the apartment building or the home, whatever, starts going into disrepair, then the government is going to take it over. That's part of what is happening or is going to happen in New York. Also realize that rents in New York they are going up big time, because when you put in rent controls on some apartments, then the rent for other apartments is going to go sky high. That is exactly what's going on in New York. I'm going to handle this one point by one point at a time, coming up next on Red Eye Radio.
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16: From the Platte Valley Bank Weather Center, I'm meteorologist Megan Mulford. A heat advisory continues until 6 p.m. tonight. Lows level off around 69. Overnight, under clear skies, winds out of the east, 5 to 10 miles an hour. Ample sunshine expected again Monday. High temperatures reach up to 103. Chance of thunderstorms Monday night. Lows level off around 69. Partly cloudy skies. Right now, it's 73 degrees.
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1: 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I think this is a first for yours truly. Apparently somebody is listening from Melbourne, Australia, as a matter of fact. And it's always great when I fill in for Red Eye because people are listening all across the country, of course. And apparently all across the world, a guy named Heath is found me on my Gmail, danmandis@gmail.com, and asking me about an earlier topic. Heath, if you're still listening, I will shoot you that the information you want here after the radio broadcast. But thank you very much for listening and watch those. Is it crocodile? I think it's crocodiles, right? Crocodile Dundee. It's not alligators in Florida. It is crocodiles. And here in America, we do have alligators. All right. Anyway, we have a lot of people that want to talk about the topic real quickly about the mom who found a 20-year-old man under the bed of his 13-year-old daughter. It was like 1 o'clock in the morning. She took him out to the front porch and she shot him in the back of the head. She has now been charged with first degree murder. And I mean, this is a crazy story because clearly the guy was up to no good with a 13-year-old girl. We don't know if the girl lied to him about her rage. That's number one. Number two is, the girl let him into the home. He came in through the back door while apparently the mom was not home. And so now the question is, was she justified in shooting this man in the back of the head? Daryl is calling from Texas. And Daryl, you're on Red Eye Radio. How are you?
2: Doing pretty good. How you doing?
1: I'm okay. What do you think about all this?
2: Well, I don't know what the laws are in Tennessee, but in Texas, I'm pretty sure once the threat is gone, you can't just shoot somebody in the back of the head. If she had caught him under the bed and shot him like in like a crime of passion type scenario, she, you know, could have had a good defense right there.
1: Right.
2: But, you know, she could have held him at gunpoint until the police showed up. But she walked him out of the house. He's in the yard. She shoots him in the back of the head. The threat is now walking away. There's no longer a threat. You can't shoot the guy in the back of the head. That's why she's got the murder charge.
1: Yeah, and Daryl, just so you, it's just so everybody knows, I am a hardcore 2A supporter, big time. This is what, and thank you, Daryl, for the call. This is what they say, Tennessee's Castle Doctrine laws. If you are in a place where you have a lawful right to be, including your home, and you're not engaged in unlawful activity, which this woman was not, you have no duty to retreat before using force, including deadly force, when you reasonably believe it is immediately necessary to protect against another's unlawful force. To Daryl's point, and to the point that I was making earlier, the word immediately, when you reasonably believe it is immediately necessary to protect against another's unlawful force. So I want you to think about this. She arrives home. She finds the guy underneath the bed. I'm just assuming this is the order of things. It sounds like the natural order of things. She orders the guy to come out from under the bed. He collects his things. I don't know if he had to get dressed, whatever. She marches him out of the house. And then shoots him in the back of the head. Because remember, he was found on the porch. Here's what else they say. Presumption of reasonable fear in a dwelling, i.e. your home. If some

0: someone unlawfully and forcibly enters, the daughter let him in when the mom was not home. Your residence, dwelling, business, or vehicle, you are presumed to have a reasonable belief that you or others present face imminent death, serious bodily injury, or grave sexual abuse. This presumption justifies the use of deadly force. You must know or have reason to believe the entry was unlawful and forcible. Well, again, he didn't force his way in. He was found underneath the bed. The question is, what was the conversation with the daughter? Did the daughter say, "Mom, I allowed him in. I allowed him into the house. I met him online. I know this guy, whatever. Please understand, I'm not defending the guy who was grooming or, you know, going after this woman like this girl, 13-year-old girl, like a predator. He was a predator. I'm not defending him. There's just some things that we don't know. Again, like I said, we don't know if the girl lied to him about the age. That is also part of the discussion. Jim is in Minnesota on Red Eye Radio. Jim, go ahead.
1: Yeah, good morning. I agree with the previous caller about the castle law. The issue with things is if she had shot him immediately when she found him,
0: yep,
1: knowing what he was doing, that would be a crime of passion if it was a crime. But a castle law is within your castle. By walking him out onto the porch and then shooting him in the back of the head, she's going to serve time. Now, whether she gets first-degree murder or manslaughter or third degree, I don't think she would deserve first-degree murder because it's still a crime of passion. But no, you cannot just take a life. You cannot act as the law in that situation because the guy was unarmed himself up.
0: All right. Thank you very much for the call. I appreciate it. This is Dave in Pennsylvania. You're on Red Eye Radio. Dave, how are you?
2: Yeah, I'm doing good. The comment I wanted to make was she should have shot the guy while he was under the bed.
0: Right.
2: Because then she could have claimed that, hey, there was a 20-year-old guy hiding underneath my 13-year-old's bed. And she, at that point, might have been able to say, I didn't know how he entered the house. I didn't know if this was some sort of allowed entry or forced entry. But and the guy was a slime to be doing this.
0: Oh, clearly.
2: To lead the guy out onto the back porch or onto the front porch and then shoot him in the back of the head, because that precludes the guys coming at her or trying to turn around or to do anything that would put her life in jeopardy, I think might be a problem for her. What I'm saying is if she'd have shot the guy when he was under the bed, she could have claimed that, hey, there was some deviant hiding underneath my 13-year-old's bed.
0: Yep.
2: And so in protection of my 13-year-old, I shot the guy.
0: And Dave, everybody is saying the same thing. And Dave, I appreciate the call. You're right. Here's what we don't know. Actually, I'm going to let Dan in Washington State tell us what we don't know. Dan, go ahead. What's your comment on Red Eye Radio?
3: Hey, she's walking him out the door. He stops and says, I'm going to turn around and take the gun from you. So she shoots him. End of story. It's self-defense.
0: All right, Dan, thank you very much for the call. I appreciate it. So what Dan's comment had screened was, how do we know what was said to the mother? See, that's the big question. To me, the question is, what was said to the mother? What did the daughter say to the mom? Because if the daughter said to the mom, Mom, I let him in, he's my boyfriend, or I met him online, whatever. So there's a lot that we don't know. But I'm in Nashville, so I'm going to be watching this case. I may reach out to my contacts in Memphis to see if there's any other information on this story. But really, really interesting. And note to Alan back in the studio, I don't want to take any more calls on this. Really interesting, though, and I'll try to keep you updated on the story. 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I host a morning show in Nashville, Tennessee on Super Talk 99.7 WTN, and that is on 6 to 10 Eastern, 5 to 9 Central. 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

0: 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We also, by the way, show video for all the audio that I play on the radio. For the most part, all right, so there is a really interesting story. The guy wanted to do a 60-second elevator pitch for socialism or communism. And so I want to go ahead and play this. I played you the whole thing earlier. I want to play this, and I'm going to tackle this one by one. This is a Democrat Socialist of America leader, and he was said, all right, so give us your 60-second pitch on socialism. Now, what this guy says is absolutely nonsense.
1: I know, I saw a statistic, amazing for you guys. More than half of young Americans now prefer socialism over capitalism. So if you can look into the camera and give a 30-second elevator pitch on why socialism is better than capitalism.
2: Community. Are you tired of sitting alone and being by yourself and having no one to talk to? Be a socialist.
0: Okay, so can somebody please explain to me how being a socialist means that I'll have somebody to talk to? Can I be honest with you? I'm a conservative, and I got plenty of people to talk to, whether it's on the radio, in Starbucks, or wherever I happen to go on any given day. So the fact that socialists are able to talk to each other, okay, well, conservatives can too. So that, to me, is absolutely silly. Not exactly a good selling point for socialism, because there's nothing unique about people being able to talk to each other. Next.
2: It's all about community. It's about literally sitting down and having coffee with a random stranger and talking to them, talking about the game. Hell, I have...
0: I can talk about the game to literally anyone who is willing to have that conversation with me. That is not unique to socialism. Just saying.
2: I've hugged more strangers in this past summer because of the Knicks game, because of the World Cup, because socialism works.
0: Okay, so he has run around and randomly started hugging people because of the Knicks game and because of the World Cup. How is that tied to socialism? That's not tied to socialism. It's simply not. By the way, listen to this.
2: It's the watch parties that Zoran hosted. It's about the parties that we allow. We don't have cops hogging every single site.
0: All right, so he says this was about the watch parties that Zoran Mamdani allowed. Can we talk about that real quick? The watch parties that Zoran Mamdani allowed, I'm going to put that word allowed in air quotes, he actually charged people. I don't know if you remember this story. I think I was on Red Eye filling in for the guys when this was going down. But it was when the Knicks game was going on and they were in the basketball championship. And there were watch parties that were being held. And there were places where these watch parties were typically, in the past, they were free. But then Mamdani decided, the good socialist that he is, that people were going to be charged to get into these watch parties, and people lost their ever-loving minds. Yeah, that's socialism for you.
2: It's about the parties that we allow. We don't have cops hogging every single site and saying, oh, you can't be here because there's too many people. Instead of allowing people just being in their nature, a natural element of talking to each other, to bond over things we love and share. So that's what socialism is. It ain't a scary word. It ain't me taking your house. It's about me making sure your house remains in your hands and some millionaire doesn't take it from you. That's it.
0: Okay, that's it. That's it. I'm convinced. I'm ready to turn in my conservatism card. So all of that is just silly. And I did explain earlier, and the guy mentions this in the video, that rents under Zoran Mamdani, they have skyrocketed, because what he has done is he has placed rent controls on some apartment buildings in New York. And of course, when you do that, you impact the free market. And so the remaining non-rent controlled apartments, their rents have gone sky high. So this guy, not exactly a great way to sell socialism. I did in the second hour of the program, I talked a lot about socialism and what the communists of the DSA really want to do. I think this guy, who is described as one of the leaders of the Democrat Socialists of America, not a real good way to sell socialism, because basically he's talking about people doing social things that right now we're doing under capitalism. But whatever, if that's the way that he wants to roll, okay. My name is Dan Mandis. 866-90-RED-EYE is the phone number, 866-907-3339. Got a lot more straight ahead.
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0: 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People are laughing at that DSA leader when he was given the opportunity to give a 30-second elevator pitch for socialism. He was talking about how people can talk to each other and hug on each other, and people texted in at 615-737-9986. Dude's talking about being social, not actual socialism or communism. Clearly, the guy had no idea what he was talking about. I found the whole thing rather humorous, actually, whatever, but he definitely not a good messenger for the DSA. I'm going to go ahead, follow me on X, at Dan Mandis Show. I'm going to go ahead and repost that if you want to see it yourself. It'll be there. Thanks for listening.

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4: ABC News, I'm Chuck Sievertson. A U.S. official confirms that U.S. fighter jets stationed in the United Kingdom and Germany are being sent to the Mideast. ABC's Allison Kosick.
5: F-16s from Germany and stealth F-35 fighters from Britain are being sent, along with aerial refueling capabilities. The State Department saying groups supportive of Iran could target Americans worldwide.
4: U.S. military saying it's ended a ninth night of air attacks against Iran, and that among the targets were Iranian military command centers, air defense, missile and drone launch sites, and communications networks. The U.S. military says the death of a service member in northern Iraq over the weekend was from a controlled detonation of a downed Iranian attack drone. Unidentified remains have been located as the military has searched for a missing service member in Jordan, where two others were killed in an Iranian strike on Friday. This is ABC News. Mounting pressure, ABC's Alex Brochet.
6: New York became the first state to halt construction of new large data centers, the governor imposing a one-year moratorium. In Granbury, Texas, just outside of Fort Worth, residents have filed petitions to recall their mayor and several city council members after the city annexed property for a new data center site. The debate now making its way to Washington. President Trump blasted the move by New York's governor, Trump touting one of the biggest driving forces in the future for jobs are data centers. Both the taxes and jobs amount to liquid gold.
4: While enthusiasm for AI might be high on Wall Street,
7: investors will be looking to see if AI-related shares recover after sinking Friday on fears of overvaluation and Chinese competition. Earnings season continues. After hearing from banks last week, this week the focus shifts to tech, industrial, and consumer giants like Tesla, Alphabet, Intel, IBM, General Motors, and Verizon.
4: ABC's Dave Packer, Chuck Sievertson, ABC News.
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13: From the Platte Valley Bank Weather Center, I'm meteorologist Megan Mulford. A heat advisory continues until 6 p.m. tonight. Lows dip down to about 69 overnight under clear skies, southerly winds 5 to 10 miles an hour. Lots of sunshine outside again Monday. Slight chance of thunderstorms. Highs level off around 103. Slight chance for showers Monday night. Lows around 68, partly cloudy. Right now, it's 79 degrees.
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0: Now, it's Red Eye Radio, with talk about everything from politics to social issues and news of the day. Whether you're up late or you're just starting your day, Welcome to the show from the Relief Factor Studios. For Gary McNamara and Eric Harley, here is Dan Mandis.
14: 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It's Red Eye Radio, and Gary and Eric will be back tomorrow. 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And I do host a morning show in Nashville, Tennessee on Super Talk 99.7 WTN. There is a lot going on here for this Sunday night, Monday morning. Let's get right into it. By the way, I do have a bunch of updates for you this morning. We do have an explosive diarrhea update. Hate to tell you, but the number of cases are increasing. So I have an update on that. We also have an update on the Democrats, Socialists of America, i.e. communists. Bill Maher is actually now saying that he might actually vote Republican if the Democrat Party continues to go in this direction. A lot more stories for you as well. So let's go ahead and get right into it. A tragic weekend, of course. We've lost three additional members of our military in Jordan as the war in Iran does continue. So this happened. It was Friday night into Saturday morning. Two members, actually three now, members of our military have been killed. Iran strikes our military base in Jordan. Of course, you know that since the memorandum of understanding has gone by the wayside, the battle has continued. Four others were injured in this attack, again, Friday night into Saturday morning. So now we've been blasting Iran after all of this, and we really have been going after them. I think it's 8 or 9 nights in a row now since the Iranians decided to bomb those two ships in the Strait of Hormuz, effectively breaking the memorandum of understanding. President Trump had a lot to say about this. He spoke about this earlier today or Sunday as he was on his way back from the World Cup.
15: Well, we feel very badly, but, you know, those great people, those great patriots were out there fighting that Iran cannot have a nuclear weapon. Iran has been very, very badly damaged. They've lost everything almost militarily. They've got very little left. They've got some missiles. They've got some drones. They've got some manufacturing ability, not much. We control the strait. They don't control anything. So we'll see what happens. But we hit them very hard again tonight. And we did that in honor of the probably three. It's probably three as opposed to two. Great patriots.
14: So that is President Trump. And one of the things, there was some confusion whether or not it was two or three that were killed. They were able to identify two right away, two of the victims that were killed by Iran. A third one, there were some remains that were found, but they weren't exactly sure exactly who that person was and so forth. Apparently now they have finally identified that third person killed in these Iranian strikes on a military base in Jordan. So at one point, this is how bad it's getting in Iran. You just heard President Trump talking about everything that we've done to Iran. At some point over the weekend, things are getting so bad there in Iran that they actually told their people to stop using air conditioning to help alleviate pressure on their power grid. Now, realize it is well over 100 degrees in Iran. I have no idea if it's like a dry heat. But Iran, I believe, is getting ready to break. I mean, as a country, they're getting ready to break. Last couple of days, it's been power plants and bridges and other infrastructure that has been under attack. Meantime, Iranian drones and missiles also hit Kuwait and other allies in the Middle East, our allies in the Middle East. And so, you know, you've heard the president say, you've heard the administration say over and over again that we are winning the war. I do understand that. We are blowing a lot of stuff up. That's a good thing, by the way. Some people on the left are going to say that we're hitting their power plants and their bridges and other infrastructure. And the Democrats will say, and opponents to this war will say, that those are war crimes. I'm just going to go ahead and stop that conversation right now. They're not war crimes. Typically, if you hit infrastructure that is used by civilians, then yes, some would call those war crimes. However, that defense is that if it's infrastructure that is also used by the military of the nation that you're attacking or at war with, then it is fair game. And obviously, power plants and bridges and tunnels and that kind of thing in Iran is used by the civilian population. It is also used, though, by the military. So anybody that says, oh, these are war crimes, they're really not. And the whole point is that the president is doing all that he can to end this. And so if we have to, you know, go in really aggressively, which is what we're doing, to end this thing quicker, then that's what the president is wanting to do. He wants to get Iran back to the table. He wants them to negotiate in good faith. And that's the bottom line. Now, is it terrible for the Iranian population? Absolutely it is. Is it terrible that they've got, you know, 100-degree temperatures, well over 100-degree temperatures in Iran, and they're being told to turn off their air conditioning to alleviate pressure on the power grid? Absolutely. And I can't even imagine what it's going to be like if their power grid ultimately ends up collapsing with all of this. That's going to be awful, obviously, for the people in Iran. But the Iranians, the government, they continue to attack ships in the Strait of Hormuz. They continue to attack our allies, like, again, Kuwait and Jordan and other of our allies in the Middle East. You heard the president say, by the way, that we control the Strait of Hormuz. I know this is getting, for a lot of folks who have been paying attention, do we or do we not control the Strait of Hormuz? And if we do control the Strait of Hormuz, then why don't we have more ships going through so that we could alleviate our pressure regarding gas prices because they continuously are going up? Well, we don't really control the Strait of Hormuz. We have cut Iran off from the rest of the world as far as exporting oil, but ultimately, and that's through the taking over of their ports, but ultimately, shipping through the Strait of Hormuz is only at a fraction of what it was. Now, you go to the Strait of Hormuz tracker, last 24 hours, all of 12 ships have gone through the Strait of Hormuz. Now, that's higher than what it was, but usually pre-war, it was usually about 60 to 80 vessels would get through the Strait of Hormuz, from what I understand. 285 vessels are waiting to go through, so the ships are having a hard time getting insurance. Lives are at risk as well. And that's the bottom line. You know, some people will say, okay, so why is it the ships can't go through? Well, the ships can't go through because Iran does have the ability to hit these ships as they're going through the Strait of Hormuz. And because of that, the ships are having a hard time getting insurance. That's the big deal. So because of all of these military issues going on in the Strait of Hormuz, the insurance companies won't give these vessels insurance.

which means that they can't sail. So there's a lot going on related to the Strait of Hormuz. A lot of our military action right now in conjunction with what is going on with the bridges and the power plants inside Iran. We're also trying to do the best that we can to hit the areas that are, they've got the drones that are going on. The drones are hitting the ships in the Strait of Hormuz. You've got the missile outlets as well near the Strait of Hormuz. We're trying to take out all of those.

0: attacking these ships. So there's a lot going on in that part of the world. You know, one thing that needs to be talked about, gas prices, of course, continuing to go up, is the possibility, this is part of the news cycle this morning, is that Iran was helped by China or Russia in killing these two or three members of our military. This is a guy by the name of Riley Moore. He is a Republican out of West Virginia, and he is pointing the finger right at China. Listen to this.
1: The precision in which they were able to strike sensitive targets within Jordan. And the reporting is indicating that perhaps China or Russia was feeding them targeting information. Now, we need to get to the bottom of that, particularly if we're talking about China. China is our adversary. We need to make this very, very clear. This is one of the reasons last year I introduced a bill to eliminate all student visas for China. Why are we training and educating our enemies to then work to destroy us? We need to get to the bottom of this, but where do we go from here, though, is also looking at how we're going to work with those GCC partners in the region, because this could tip over, hopefully not, could tip over into a regional destabilizing conflict, which nobody wants that. But some of these folks in the region there really need to step up and think about their own interest in this as well.
0: Yeah, I mean, that's some serious analysis there in the sense that it's true. President Trump, and by the way, he is correct a few things. He is correct about the situation with China and all those student visas. There is zero reason we should be helping to educate essentially our own enemy. I think that a lot of people would agree with that, especially on the conservative side. What does China do, right? They spy. They steal our intellectual property. They simply cannot be trusted. I don't trust China any more than I trust Iran. Don't forget, by the way, that China is where all the ingredients come from regarding fentanyl coming across our southern border. The Chinese ship the ingredients to Mexico, then it's concocted in Mexico, and it comes across our southern border, killing thousands of Americans every single year. That is still an issue. Even with a safer border, that is still an issue. Last week, Donald Trump talked about China stealing the voter information of 220 million Americans. So this congressman, clearly he is spot on. Why are we helping China? Now, you heard the congressman also mention the GCC. What is the GCC? That is the Gulf Cooperation Council. The Gulf Cooperation Council, six Gulf nations, Bahrain, Kuwait, Oman, Qatar, Saudi Arabia, and the United Arab Emirates. President Trump has been saying all along that these nations need to be helping us more. And I would agree because clearly they're impacted with all of this. So this is how this thing, though, could end up devolving, as some say, into World War III. We figure out that China has been helping with coordinates. That could be really bad. So you've got Russia and China, of course, you know, either selling Iran weapons, helping with coordinates. And so the Iranians know exactly where to fire their bombs and their drones. And apparently the accusation that China or Russia have been helping with targeting assistance, maybe coordinates, is coming from a number of different sources. And by the way, this is nothing new. I mean, these accusations, we've all been talking about this for a long time. Wall Street Journal came out with something over the weekend. This is a quote. Iran's ability to hit sensitive targets also has raised concerns that the regime is getting targeting help from China or Russia. Again, this has been going on for quite some time. So none of this is new. Remember also that China buys Iranian oil. They supply Iran with drones and missiles. And so that's how this possibly ends up devolving into World War III. We'll have to see ultimately if we find out that China is helping Iran. What do we as a nation, as a military, what should the United States do? I mean, clearly, I don't think we're going to be attacking China anytime soon, but there's some serious discussions that need to happen. Washington Post has this headline. U.S. teeters on return to all-out war with Iran after more troops are killed. We'll get to that and a whole lot more as we continue on with Red Eye Radio. Again, the phone number, 866-90-RED-EYE, 866-907.

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1: 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It's called pursed lip breathing. Here's how to do it. 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
0: 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Dan Mandis in for Gary and Eric. By the way, people asking, is Gary's father okay? As you know, I think he's 100 years old. And now, as far as I know, Gary's dad is okay. This was not a last-minute fill-in request. They actually asked a while ago now. It was just a one-off. So they'll be back tomorrow. As far as I know, everything is okay. You can text into the show, 615-737-9986. Dan Mandis here. I do host a morning show, Nashville, Tennessee, Super Talk 99.7 WTN. Always happy to fill in. So the headline from the Washington Post, U.S. teeters on return to all-out war with Iran after more troops killed. You know, just talking about this, I know that a lot of people, this is very controversial, but I think that I would prefer to just rip the Band-Aid off. I mean, we're already dealing with this. Can we just get it over with already? If we need to just blow the living crap out of Iran to get the, and I'm not talking about nuclear, but if we, whatever we need to do to get this over with is what I feel we need to do. You know, we can do this the easier way or we can do this the really hard way. And I think that at this point with Iran not willing to negotiate in good faith, I think that we need to just get this over with. And we can have the debate all day long about whether or not we should have started this in the first place. I'm of the opinion that Iran started this many, many, many, many years ago, and Donald Trump is simply finishing it. But that is a conversation that people are having. But President Trump telling News Nation in what the outlet said on Sunday was a brief telephone call that he, quote, couldn't care less about Iran's announcement that it would no longer abide by the bilateral memorandum of understanding reached a month ago. Well, I think we already know that they have no interest in abiding by the memorandum of understanding because they attacked those two ships a couple weeks ago. That's what started this whole resumption of hostilities, the resumption of attacking on both sides. Is the memorandum of understanding was in place, then Iran, in its infinite wisdom, decided to attack a couple of ships going through the Strait of Hormuz, and we said, screw it, this is what Iran's going to do, okay, let's go, and that's what we did. Honestly, the next move, a lot of people are talking about what the next move is Karg Island, and this is where most of Iran's oil, I'm sure that you know this by now, most of Iran's oil goes through Karg Island. Other countries use it as well. But some people are talking about how these Middle Eastern countries need to take Karg Island while we control the air. So Energy Secretary Chris Wright has said that one way or another, we will get control of the situation. This was on, I believe it was CNN.
14: We did a pause to try to get an agreement with the Iranian people to allow oil to flow without them attacking it. They've proven unwilling to do that, and we've pivoted. Now what we're doing is assuring that oil and gas and other products can flow through the Strait of Hormuz with or without Iranian cooperation. And we've continued to degrade their offensive military capabilities. The president is always looking for the diplomatic off-ramp. President...
0: Yeah, well... Diplomacy certainly has not worked, and got a little bit more on this and a whole lot more straight ahead on Red Eye Radio.
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20: From the Platte Valley Bank Weather Center, I'm meteorologist Megan Mulford. A heat advisory continues until 6 p.m. tonight. Lows dip down to about 69 overnight under clear skies, southerly winds 5 to 10 miles an hour. Lots of sunshine outside again Monday. Slight chance of thunderstorms. Highs level off around 103. Slight chance for showers Monday night. Lows around 68, partly cloudy. Right now, it's 79 degrees.
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1: 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Scott has called in. Scott, thanks for calling in. Go ahead, sir.
2: Hey, Dan, briefly, before I get to my comment, I just want to congratulate you on a great career. About 16, 17 years ago, our paths crossed briefly, and I remember sitting in your office over off of Monaco in Denver when you were just thinking about starting a talk show.
1: No
2: kidding. Congratulations, man. You've had a great career.
1: Well, thank you, Scott. Appreciate it.
2: Anyway, my comment briefly is, why did it take Trump so long to realize the Iranians were just, you know, basically, you know, yanking his chain, you know, pulling along, seeing what they can get away with? You know, why? I mean, you could have started the hostilities again 2 or 3 months ago.
1: Yeah, and I'll say this, and Scott, I appreciate the call. One of the things that President Trump has been trying to do, it is well documented that the president hates war. I mean, he has said that many, many, many times, which is one of the reasons why I kind of trust him on this whole situation with Iran. He really wants diplomacy to work. He wants it to work, but he also understands the threat that Iran has been making for many years. I mean, of course, we all know about the hostages way back when. We know that Iran has been funding terrorism for many years, and he does recognize the threat of Iran having a nuclear weapon, which is why he has said all along Iran cannot have a nuclear weapon. But he wanted Iran to understand the greatness of being able to sell their oil on the open market. He wanted Iran and the leaders of Iran to understand the opportunity that was in front of them. That's why he wanted to utilize diplomacy as much as he possibly could to try to make them understand there is a better way. You don't have to keep funding terrorism. You don't have to be the pariah of the literal Middle East and the world. And there is a better way. So he kept trying to get Iran to understand all of that. But I think it is clear that Iran, and I've been saying this all along, Scott, I don't know how often you listen to me in Nashville, but I said from day one, number one, you simply cannot trust Iran. They will never negotiate in good faith. They will never tell the truth. And I think that Donald Trump understands that. I just think that he wanted to give diplomacy a chance. To the point, by the way, and this is to where you're going, Scott, the point is that to a fault, Donald Trump has been allowing Iran to, as you said, pull his chain, string him along, whatever, however it is that you want to frame it. The president has now had it. And so he is saying, all right, I'm done. That's it. And let the bombs now continue to drop. That's what he's trying to do now. He has said, if they want to come back to the table, that's great. But we're not going to stop, because as the president was trying to continue with diplomacy and the memorandum of understanding, the Iranians are reloading. They're doing everything they can to try to get to a nuclear weapon. And I think the president has just said, enough is enough. And again, Scott, I appreciate the call. 866-90-RED-EYE is the phone number, 866-907-3339. Speaking of the president, I don't know if you saw this. There is a lot being made about the World Cup. Now, the World Cup is over.
3: Spain have won the World Cup.
1: All right, so apparently Spain won the World Cup. I'm going to be honest with you. I know more about Iran than I do about the World Cup. But apparently, as you just heard, Spain did indeed win. But as usual, people are finding a reason to attack Donald Trump. I'm going to get into this because you're going to see a lot of headlines where Donald Trump was out on the field and trying to insert himself into the celebration. So I'm going to go through this just to let you know that this is another case of Trump derangement syndrome. I don't care anything about the World Cup. I mean, I'm glad that it was here in America. It brought a lot to America as far as, you know, income and PR on the world stage, all of that. And we're going to get into it. But here is the specific accusation that Donald Trump inserted himself into Spain's celebration down on the field. And so Donald Trump, and by the way, if you want to see all this, you can. It's on my socials at Dan Mandis Show. Donald Trump is down on the field and he is shaking hands with some of the players from Spain. He's handed them the trophy and he is just kind of, you know, walking in front of the team as they've got their medals and everything. No big deal. It's really not a big deal. Now, he is at the end of the team photo, if you will. If you're looking on your computer, Donald Trump is all the way to the right. And this looks like a big team photo. And I think President Trump was thinking that he was supposed to be in the photo. But apparently what they do is they end up, as they get the World Cup trophy, everybody just like jumps up and down, right? They jump up and down. They do their official celebration. And Donald Trump is just like standing there like he doesn't know what he's supposed to do. He's not going to jump up and down. And so then the president of FIFA just like runs over and gets him out of the camera shot. Not a big deal. People are trying to make it a big deal. It's really not. Here's the other part of it. Traditionally, heads of state have gone down to the field to celebrate and hand out trophies whenever they have these big tournaments, right? In 2012, because remember, that's the accusation. Oh, Donald Trump, he just couldn't help himself. The guy that puts his name on everything had to be in the team photo as well. He had to go down onto the field and, you know, make himself known and, you know, just all that. So he had to be the center of attention. 2012. The Euro Games, the final game was in Ukraine. The president of Ukraine at the time, guess what? He was down on the field congratulating the winners and giving out the medals and the trophies. In the 2018 World Cup, it was in Russia and Vladimir Putin was down there. In 2022 in Qatar, the Emir Sheikh was on the field as well. So the Trump haters, they're going to do what they do and they're going to hate everything. And that's fine. Whatever Donald Trump does, they're going to find a reason to criticize the president. But the bottom line is that he was supposed to be down there. They're supposed to have, you know, photo ops. And the president is supposed to hand out the trophies and shake hands with the winners and all of that. That is what the president does. And just because he had no idea what he was supposed to do, as the team from Spain was going to, you know, jump up and down and do all of that, I can't fault President Trump for that. He has actually no idea what is happening in the world of soccer. And by the way, it was all of about 3 seconds before he got out of camera shot. So it's all fine. I mean, this is what the Trump haters are going to do. Big whatever. But just so you know, that's what you're going to see in the news headlines today is, you know, Donald Trump had to insert himself into the celebration. That is tradition. By the way, just real quick, the president was interviewed by Fox after the game. This is part of what he had to say.
4: Mr. President, thank you so much for your time.
5: Thank you.
4: Hard to believe that the FIFA World Cup is coming to an end. You played such a role in bringing it here. What have been the highlights for you?
5: Well, I think my first meeting with Johnny, he's fantastic, the job he's done, and he had this idea, and I said, that's crazy. We're not a soccer country. And it turns out we are a soccer country.
1: Yep. And the president is right. We are a soccer country. By the way, that Johnny he is referring to is Johnny Infantino, who is the FIFA president. And he, of course, was instrumental. The president, Trump, was instrumental in getting FIFA here. The president more than willing, by the way, and I was surprised by this because this is not necessarily a President Trump's MO. It's not a criticism. It's just a fact. But he did give Infantino the credit which he deserves. You don't often see the president doing that. The tournament, though, they say generated, listen to this, at least $17 billion in gross domestic product. Lots of jobs, lots of revenue for America. That is huge. And I love that. For me, the biggest thing was the celebration of America. You know, if you look at Donald Trump, and I've liked Donald Trump a lot. I voted for him, I mean, every time he's run for office. And you look at the president and the way that he conducts himself And there's a lot of bluster there, and I'll be the first to admit that. And I believe that he has made some mistakes. However, one of the things that I really love about the president is that he celebrates America. He celebrates our country. He loves our country and its people. And so part of bringing FIFA to America was the celebration of America that we saw all across our country. Think about it. Ranch dressing. I didn't even know that ranch dressing was an American thing, but apparently it is. Well, now ranch dressing is, a phenomenon all across the world. They're actually now exporting ranch dressing into places like Australia and the UK and so forth. Had no idea that ranch dressing was only an American thing, and that all of these foreigners that came here for FIFA now are ranch dressing fans because they discovered it here. Air conditioning was celebrated by people from Europe. They talked about how friendly our people are. Everybody celebrated the greatness of America. And what was so surprising was that they were so shocked, because media across the country is always bashing America, not only here in America, but also across the world. They're bashing America. So then people come over to America from like the UK and Australia and Spain and all these other places, and they're just shocked at how great it is here in our great country compared to their own countries. Now, you heard the president mention the Scotlanders and the bagpipes, and, there were headlines, of course. And again, the TDSers, they just can't help themselves. But you heard the president mention bagpipes and people from Scotland. And so there were some headlines that said that Donald Trump went on a bagpipes tangent as he went off script in this interview. You do remember the bagpipes were a really big deal because the Scotlanders, they were playing them all across Boston when the World Cup first started. Soccer fans from Scotland actually lugged their bagpipes all over the place. And I saw one video where they were playing the national anthem. So, yeah, that was a perfectly appropriate thing for the president to say. And I thought that was great. One last thing, because there's no doubt the World Cup and the president wants to bring World Cup back again. But one last thing, one of the finest moments, I will say, at the World Cup is coming up next. If you have any comments, the phone number is 866-90-RED-EYE, 866-907-3339. One of my favorite parts of the World Cup is coming up next. You have got to hear it. It is all straight ahead right here on Red Eye Radio.
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0: 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All right, so my favorite moment from the World Cup is this moment. This is believe it or not, this is Justin Bieber.
1: Good morning, curtains dancing in the sunrise. Baby's crawling on the floor.
0: It is a song called Everything Hallelujah.
1: And we don't have to go to Mississippi. I'll bring the river to your side.
0: I mean, I got to tell you, and I'm not a believer, which is what they call fans of Justin Bieber. I'm not a believer, but I got to tell you, this sounds amazing and incredible.

0: so much better than Madonna, because, you know, Madonna, apparently she performed too, and people are saying that she, you know, as you can imagine, it is Madonna. I don't know how well she sounds these days, but apparently she was lip-syncing and the whole thing. Anyway, Justin Bieber, very, very well done. Again, I'm not a Belieber, but that was amazing.
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8: ABC News, I'm Chuck Sievertson. A ninth night of air attacks against Iran says the U.S. military targeted Iranian military command centers, air defense and coastal surveillance sites, missile and drone launch sites, and more. A U.S. official confirms that U.S. fighter jets stationed in the United Kingdom and Germany are being sent to the Mideast, along with aerial refueling capabilities. There are 50,000 U.S. troops in the Mideast.
9: The U.S. military now singling out the Revolutionary Guard, which the U.S. says is responsible for targeting American troops. Iran striking back on U.S. bases in Kuwait, Jordan, and Bahrain. Videos circulating online appearing to show projectiles raining down on a U.S. base in Jordan.
8: ABC's Allison Kosick. A sailboat carrying 7 tons of humanitarian aid and donations from European groups has arrived at Havana's port. Among the donations, solar panels. This is ABC News. A 5.5 magnitude earthquake shook the Andes region of Peru, killing at least 6 people, injuring more than 30, displacing 300, say Peruvian officials. No word how many are missing. The use of rustic adobe materials in construction in that Andean area has contributed to the greater impact and damage, according to a local civil defense official. Total deaths from the two powerful earthquakes that shook Venezuela last month have risen to more than 5,000. Spain beat Argentina to win the 2026 World Cup 1-0 in extra time in East Rutherford, New Jersey. Reaction in Madrid. In the not-on-the-AI bandwagon-yet department.
10: Lots of companies implementing artificial intelligence in the workplace. One that's not Major League Baseball. The league is now restricting iPad use in dugouts to prevent AI from influencing decisions. The tablets otherwise have access to video and league-provided data.
8: ABC's Dave Packer. Chuck Sievertson, ABC News.
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18: From the Platte Valley Bank Weather Center, I'm meteorologist Megan Mulford. A heat advisory continues until 6 p.m. tonight. Slight chance of thunderstorms today. Otherwise, ample sunshine expected. High temperatures reach up to 103. Easterly winds, 5 to 10 miles an hour. Slight chance of rain showers tonight. Lows dip down to about 68. Partly cloudy skies. Slight chance for showers tomorrow. Daytime highs approaching 93. Currently, it's 72 degrees.
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0: 866-90-RED-EYE is the phone number, 866-907-3339. Gary and Eric return tomorrow morning. I'm always happy to fill in, and you can find out more about me on the socials at Dan Mandis Show. I'm on X, I'm on Facebook, I host a morning show in Nashville, Tennessee, Super Talk 99.7 WTN. And if you can't call in, you can text in 615-737-9986. A lot of folks asking the question, it's a good question. I mean, is everything okay with Gary's dad? As far as I know, everything is okay with Gary's dad. This fill-in date for me was scheduled actually several weeks ago. As far as I know, it is, simply put, a scheduled day off for the guys. And again, they'll be back tomorrow. There's a lot going on in politics. I'm going to get right to it. The shocking headline, Bill Maher is now out there saying, and he told Jonathan Carl, that he is going to quite possibly vote Republican. And I got to tell you, as far as Bill Maher goes, I can't imagine why.
20: ICE has nothing to do with immigration. ICE has nothing to do with the southern border. ICE is about normalizing paramilitary force on our streets. ICE is about weaponizing the idea of immigration against the Constitution itself. ICE cannot be reformed. ICE cannot be retrained. ICE has to be abolished. You're not getting another dime of our money. Not one more dime.
0: That is Democrat Abdul El Said. He is running for Senate. And I got to tell you, this guy is one of the Democrat Socialists of America. You can call him communist, whatever you want to call him. I've got a few names for him, although I can't say them on the radio. But I'm just telling you that this guy is a new breed of Democrat. And so the Democrats now, of course, if you have been paying attention, you know that they really, truly are changing. And that's why they've gone from, you know, Democrats to socialists or communists. So one of the things that I find interesting is that people like even Bill Maher have been out there saying, you know what the Democrat Party is turning into? And Maher has been a long time Democrat. And even he is saying, I can't tolerate this.
21: You told J.D. Vance you're open, your vote is up for grabs.
22: Yes, my vote is in play because it can't be Trump running. Mm-hmm. So I'm not living in communist America. I mean, I know the talking point is that, well, it's not communism, it's socialism. Okay, I've read the quotes from the DSA platform, from their own mouths. Don't tell me I'm not seeing what I am seeing. And DSA, again, they say things like, you know, takeover of key industries, government. That's communism. You know, there is a definition.
21: By the way, Trump's doing that, too.
22: Of course. Yes.
21: And to a degree that we haven't seen any other president, Democrat or Republican, do.
22: Great. That's crazy, too.
21: He's got a piece of Intel. And
22: right.
21: He's got a piece of the AI company.
22: He treats everything like it's a real estate deal.
0: So that is Bill Maher. And I got to tell you a couple of things just real quick. I'm trying to figure out what he means and they mean by Donald Trump is trying to get the government to take over industries like the DSA has said that they want to. Because we're talking about energy and transportation and healthcare and such. And, you know, the DSA, the communists, the Democrat Socialists of America, they want the government to make all the decisions instead of CEOs and board of directors and all that. Donald Trump has never said anything like that, at least that I know of. I mean, maybe I've missed a memo. But remember, Donald Trump has always been about free market. Donald Trump has always been about deregulation. Remember, that was one of his big things in the first term was deregulation, and that continued here in the second term. And so maybe they're talking about, I don't know, some liberties that, you know, that he's, I don't know. Maybe they're taking some liberties on how they're interpreting something that he has said in the past. But he's always been about private industry. He's always been about capitalism as well. So I don't know what they're talking about. And maybe if you want to let me know, maybe you've got an idea. I'd love to hear it. The super text line is open that I use for my morning show in Nashville. That is 615-737-9986. So as I said, I think maybe they are using sort of an anti-Trump prism to interpret something that he has said in the past. But I don't know. But whatever they come up with, if I was to ask Jonathan Carl, what exactly is it that you're talking about? Because notice that the Democrat Socialists of America, and I'm going to go through some of the things that is on their official platform, but it seems to me like Jonathan Carl, what he's trying to do is he's trying to distract from what the communists, the Democrat Party is looking to do by saying, oh, you know, Donald Trump is trying to do it too. Really? Like what? What exactly is Donald Trump doing that is equal to what the Democrat Socialists of America are doing? I mean, there's nothing. The Democrat Socialists of America came out with their official platform, their official ideas, if you will, and it's basically a bunch of ideas that Americans abhor, that Americans have come out and said they are not in favor of. For example, you just heard Abdul El-Sayed talking about abolishing ICE, abolish immigration enforcement, support mass migration or illegal immigration, opposing restrictions on migration because they say it's racist to enforce our sovereignty. They say that it's racist to enforce our borders. They say that it's racist to protect our country. This is what the Democrat Socialists of America have come out with in their official platform, which is why you've got Bill Maher now saying, I can't do this. They want to abolish the presidency and have Congress elect a leader. They want to significantly reduce U.S. military spending. I'm sure that would make China happy. I'm sure that that would make Russia happy. I'm sure that that would make Iran happy. They are incredibly anti-Israel, supporting the Palestinians and Hamas. They want to, of course, abolish the Electoral College. They want to abolish cash bail. I mean, look how well that has worked out for cities like Chicago. Abolishing cash bail. So, in other words, some bad guy is arrested on something horrific, and he doesn't have to come up with bail money. You know, he goes in and they charge him, and then off he goes. Off to commit yet another crime, and usually that crime is more abhorrent. And so now you see crime rising all across the country. They also want to reduce incarceration, abolish prisons, embracing soft on crime policies. As far as worker ownership goes, right? So one of the things that they promote is worker ownership. So I guess companies are supposed to be owned now by the workers as opposed to the people that have made the investment and came up with the ideas or the technology. So just, you know, an example, Starbucks or Tesla or whatever, the welder within Tesla or the barista within Starbucks, they're the ones that will own the company and not the people that make the initial investment and come up with the idea or the technology to build the company. And so you've got the Democrats, Socialists of America, or the Democrats, or the Communists, or the Socialists, whatever you want to call them, but they hate people who own these corporations because oftentimes the people who own these large corporations are millionaires and or billionaires, and they can't stand that. Well, there's a reason why those people have been so successful. It is because they put up the risk. They put up the capital. They came up with the idea, and therefore they are now rich, and the Democrats don't like rich people. Remember, in their minds, millionaires and billionaires should not exist, even though they themselves are millionaires. So the whole thing is just silly. I mean, no offense to, you know, the Starbucks baristas out there or the welders or whatever. You folks do great work. You folks do incredible work. But you're not the ones that took the

0: with the capital to start the company. That was the people that owned the company. So the bottom line is, they also want higher taxes on the wealthy, on corporations, you know, the job creators in our country. And so the bottom line is, they want to fundamentally, the Democrat Socialists of America, they want to fundamentally change America, which in my opinion means that they hate America. And that is most certainly true. There is a moment on CNN where they were going back and forth on the whole Democrat Socialists of America. This is, of course, a lot of conservatives. We like Scott Jennings. This is Scott Jennings and Democrat Representative Robin Kelly, who is now admitting that she, this is how people are interpreting this dialogue, that she doesn't care about the rise of socialism in her party if it means that the Democrats will win. Listen.
1: In the Democratic Party, I don't think the Democratic Party leadership understands. They've already been overwhelmed. And it's just a matter of time before these views become the mainstream platform. And that's what they're going to end up running on in 2028 as well.
2: I think we do understand. We talk about it all the time in the Democratic caucus. We know we're a big tent caucus and that we're not all going to agree. But the one thing we agree on, we know we have to win.
0: Wow. So I want you to think about that. The one thing we all agree on is that we have to win. So she doesn't care about the actual policies of what these communists that are invading their party, infecting their party like a cancer. They don't care about the soft on crime policies or the abolishing of cash bail, even though it is clear through empirical evidence that that doesn't work and that destroys communities. They don't care that it's all about open borders. They don't care about the fact that Joe Biden's open border policies have led to the deaths of many Americans as long as they win. I mean, they keep saying this, that they're a big tent. Well, okay. They do realize that this is spreading like a virus in their party, and it's going to be really bad if they continue down this road. I mean, I think the Democrats clearly have got to assume that Mamdani is their leader now, mayor of New York. And some of the views that these people that have been running in these primaries are clearly outside of the mainstream of anything that the American people believe. I mean, one of the big things that these socialists or these communists stand for is abolishing any support for Israel. I mentioned that earlier. John Fetterman. So you've already lost, apparently now, the Democrats have already lost Bill Maher. And he's always, you know, with respect to Bill Maher, he's always been a free thinker. But apparently they've also lost, or they're going to lose, John Fetterman.
3: And if that becomes the Democratic platform, that we will now ever vote for any aid and we'll turn our back on Israel, then that makes me make that decision.
0: So John Fetterman is now saying that he may go ahead and flip parties to becoming a Republican. He is, of course, the Democrat out of Pennsylvania. And he is saying, and I just told you, the DSA, you know, their big document, their platform calls for the elimination of any funding for Israel. And it is pro-Palestine, pro-Hamas. And Fetterman says, no, not on my watch. That is something that I cannot stand by, says right now Democrat Pennsylvania Senator John Fetterman.
3: Is really what a Democrat should stand for. Or being a part of my party for me. Now, you know, Jake, I've said this, that if I change my party spontaneously right now, my views and my votes aren't going to change. It's really more of a statement how, and if you look at the kind of people that are winning our primaries, their centerpieces of their campaign is anti-Israel kinds of rhetoric, whether it's in my state or it's whether in New York City and what's happening in Colorado now too. If you believe the Democratic Party's future is rooted in describing Israel as apartheid state or genocidal, and they don't deserve to have our support, that forces me to say, is this really make sense for me as a Democrat with these views are to continue to actually intensify?

0: So that is John Fetterman. And he's saying that he may be out as far as a Democrat goes. We'll have to see. And by the way, you also have to throw into that conversation, there's a lot of Republicans or conservatives, especially on the younger side, that would actually agree with the Democrats regarding support for Israel. That is a big conversation within the Republican Party as well. My name is Dan Mandis, in for Gary and Eric. The phone number, 866-90-RED-EYE, 866-907-3339. If you can't call in, you can always text in. It's my text line that I use for my local morning show in Nashville, Tennessee, 615-737-9986. Got a lot more straight ahead.
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2: Incorporating institutions into federal government efforts to make America healthy again through improved nutrition.
3: We're going to change in the schools. We're going to change in the prisons. We're going to change it on the military reservations.
2: And recently, examples of hospitals boosting availability of nutrition-dense food. Health and Human Services Secretary Robert F. Kennedy Jr. from a memorandum of understanding signing at a Tampa, Florida hospital. Among Agriculture Secretary Brooke Rollins' thoughts at the MOU signing.
4: The importance of the U.S. Department of Agriculture and the importance of just agriculture in general, and having an understanding that if we really are going to reverse this trend of chronic disease, and if we're really going to do that, the way to do it is through our farmers and ranchers and eating real food. And that's why this partnership is so incredibly important.
2: I'm Rod Bain reporting for the U.S. Department of Agriculture in Washington, D.C.
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0: It's Red Eye Radio, 866-90 Red Eye is the phone number, 866-907-3339. I played some audio. Hope I got time to do this. I was playing some audio earlier where Jonathan Karl was talking about how Donald Trump was doing, you know, essentially the same thing as the DSA. As the Democrat Socialists of America were calling for basically government-run control of corporations. And so I said, I didn't know what the heck Jonathan Karl is talking about. I have not seen where President Trump is doing the same thing. Jonathan Karl said that he was. So I said, if you know of what is he's talking about, let me know. So a guy on Twitter, thank you very much, follow me on Twitter, at Dan Mandis Show, says this is what Jonathan Karl is talking about, and basically the Trump administration taking a stake in five public companies. They talk about various companies. Let's see, Lithium Americas Corporation, Trilogy Metals, Intel as well, 10% stake in semiconductor giant Intel, 15% stake in rare earth producer MP Materials, and so forth. There's a difference, though. In the difference is that the DSA, they want to completely control, they want to completely own these companies. The Trump administration and their stake in these, various companies, well, they're not calling to make any decisions within these companies. They're not asking for, you know, a seat on the board of directors or anything like that. They describe it more as buying some stake in these companies to keep China at bay. That's number one. And number two, they're not asking, again, for any seats on any board of directors. They're not asking for any kind of input on how the company is run. As far as I can tell, this is essentially just an investment. Now, is it a good idea? I don't know, probably not. I haven't really thought about it all that much. But as long as they're not trying to take over the companies, as long as they're not trying to take over the running of these companies, it's a far, far different scenario than what the Democrat Socialists of America, are trying to do, which is a complete takeover of American companies.

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3: From the Platte Valley Bank Weather Center, I'm meteorologist Megan Mulford. A heat advisory continues until 6 p.m. tonight. Slight chance of thunderstorms today. Otherwise, ample sunshine expected. High temperatures reach up to 103. Easterly winds, 5 to 10 miles an hour. Slight chance of rain showers tonight. Lows dip down to about 68. Partly cloudy skies. Slight chance for showers tomorrow. Daytime highs approaching 93. Currently, it's 75 degrees.
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1: 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Always appreciate the opportunity to fill in. Dan Mandis here in for Gary and Eric. They will return tomorrow. A lot of people keep asking me on the text line, 615-737-9986. Is everything okay with Gary's dad? As far as I know, everything is fine with Gary's dad. This was a pre-scheduled vacation day. It was scheduled for me to fill in a couple of weeks ago. All, as far as I know, is well, although

0: not all is well with the explosive diarrhea. So this is getting worse, not better. So there is now, and you know the story by now, right? So all across the country, especially in places like Michigan and New York, hundreds, thousands of people are experiencing cyclosoriasis or explosive diarrhea. Now, a guy who got it in Chicago, this made news over the weekend, a guy in Chicago apparently ate a chalupa from Taco Bell. These numbers are going higher, apparently now over 5,000 cases. Can I just say that I am actually kind of shocked that there are people, and this is no offense to Taco Bell, but why are people still going to Taco Bell? Because apparently they have sort of traced this back to some of the lettuce from Taco Bell. We're going to get into some of this, but the numbers are going higher. Over 5,000 cases now. Michigan has 501 to 900 cases. You've got New York up to 300 cases. North Carolina up to 160. Indiana, 80. Connecticut, 30. Kansas, 30. West Virginia, 30. Illinois has 80 cases. Kentucky, New Jersey, Texas all have 80 cases. You've got my state of Tennessee. You've got Oklahoma, Georgia, and Florida. They've all got between 11 and 30 cases. So the question is, where is this contaminated lettuce coming from? Well, they say that while this is from, Reuters, courtesy of the Washington Post. While public health officials have not publicly named the Taco Bell's lettuce supplier, the Washington Post identified the company as Taylor Farms of California. Now, Taylor Farms has farms all across, like, I guess it's California. They've got a farm, particular farm, that they do work with in Mexico. It's an independent farm, and that apparently is where this certain contaminated lettuce came from. In a statement to CNN, Taylor Farms said, while the FDA traceback is indicating a specific independent farm, which represents less than 1% of the U.S.'s iceberg lettuce supply, as the potential source of the outbreak, we have removed all iceberg lettuce from the region indefinitely. So again, apparently they've been able to trace it back to that one independent farm in Mexico. What Taylor Farms is saying, that we have taken all of this iceberg lettuce from the region indefinitely. We've taken it off the market. The company, by the way, specified that none of its salad kits, because they do, you know, Taylor Farms, they do lettuce, they do some vegetables, they have all kinds of things that they sell. The company specified that none of its salad kits contain iceberg lettuce and no, quote, Taylor Farms branded salads or kits are associated with this outbreak. So if I'm understanding it all correctly, it sounds like only the lettuce that went to Taco Bell is the contaminated lettuce. I'm surprised people are still going to Taco Bell. I mean, for now, you would think that people would be like, no, I'm going to give it a couple weeks to let all of this, you know, sort of weed itself out and for Taco Bell to be able to get all of this lettuce out of their system before I go back. This guy, again, apparently ate a chalupa. People across the country talking about getting sick after eating Taco Bell. It's not the first time, by the way, the California vegetable producer has been linked to an outbreak or illness. Taylor Farms was previously linked to an E. coli outbreak at McDonald's stemming from its raw onions. There were 104 people impacted by that outbreak, including, by the way, one death. A subsequent FDA inspection of the Taylor Farms facility found numerous violations in food safety procedures. Taylor Farms not immediately responding to the Washington Post's request for comment. One of the big things that they're talking about is lawsuits. There have been three federal lawsuits so far claiming negligence, breach of warranty, among other things. You know, somebody asked me over the weekend, could this actually lead to Taco Bell, you know, ultimately going out of business? And I don't think so. And I Googled it. I grokked it. I looked at this. They're thinking there could be hundreds of lawsuits, but They'll all be settled. Remember the Chipotle E. coli outbreak from like 10 years ago? Same thing. People are saying, oh, this is going to be the end of Chipotle. And these days, Chipotle is fine. No real problems to report. I actually eat at Chipotle all the time. So this will pass. And, you know, we'll see ultimately what happens with Taco Bell. But I think that people love their Taco Bell. My family, I'm not a big partaker in Taco Bell. My family, though, loves it. There was some discussion about this over the weekend. And I think by all accounts, we all pretty much said, you know what? We love Taco Bell. Right now, though, we will pass. By the way, in other restaurant news, I want to get this in. I live in Nashville, Tennessee, host a morning show, Nashville, Tennessee, Super Talk 99.7. But way across the state in Memphis, west on I-40, there is a restaurant called Tamboli's Restaurant. They are in Midtown Memphis, and they decided that they would refuse to serve National Guard members. Now, for people, I talked about this on my local show, but I wanted to bring this to the attention of the national audience because Tom Holman is now talking about this. So they just decided in their infinite wisdom that four National Guard members came into the restaurant. They decided that they would not serve them. The National Guard, if you know the story, has been part of this law enforcement surge in the city of Memphis because Memphis was just, I mean, it was being destroyed by crime. And so they brought in the National Guard, other law enforcement, big surge of law enforcement to try to stop the crime in Memphis that was out of control. And it has had a huge impact on Memphis. People can, you know, go outside again. Lives have been changed. Children have been found. Stolen guns have been recovered. Assaults and rapes and murders have all been prevented thanks to this law enforcement surge. But you know what? This guy, Miles Tamboni, who owns Tamboni's restaurant in Midtown Memphis, he doesn't care.
1: Miles Tamboli said that the Memphis Safe Task Force's presence in Memphis has made it harder to live in Memphis. He also says, like you said, he stands behind his decision to deny them service. But he said his protest was not against the actual people, but against the Memphis Safe Task Force actually being here in Memphis.
0: So that is such absolute BS. So this guy says, right, that the National Guard is making it harder to live in Memphis. I did some research. I did some recon. So Tamboli's restaurant, they're located on Madison Avenue in Midtown Memphis, a place where the crime rate is higher than the national average. Total crime, four times higher than the national average. Violent crime, eight times higher than the national average. Property crime, four times higher than the national average. So somebody please tell me, Miles Tamboli, if you're listening to Red Eye Radio, please tell me, how is it that the National Guard is making it harder for people to live and work in Memphis? We have heard from people who have lived in Memphis their entire lives who have said that life in Memphis is easier and they can go out at night because they're not afraid of being shot. Because the crime rate has gone down. So again, tell me how the National Guard, there to help stop crime, is making life harder for the people of Memphis. It seems to me the crime is what has been making life harder. Yet, you know, this guy decides that he's not going to serve these folks in the National Guard. Stupid decision. Again, we all know that crime has gone down quite a bit since the Memphis Safe Task Force began. So when the story came out, people lost their ever-loving minds on the socials, but the guy who owns it, he didn't care. He actually had to shut down for a few days.
1: The owner, Miles Tamboli, stood behind his refusal to serve them, saying in part, quote, "I love this country and I love this city, and that is exactly why I made this call." He goes on to say what the task force has actually done is make this city harder to live in, end quote. Those opposing his stance gathered in Tamboli's comment section, but there were others supporting online and in person.
2: I'd like to support them and because they're standing up to this unlawful occupation of Memphis, I would say.
1: Many of the people I spoke with wanted to stay anonymous, but said supporting businesses who share their values is important.
3: A business has a right to refuse or provide service to whoever they wish. And we're in support of the Memphis community as a whole. And this is a great restaurant. And we just feel like it's our job to support the things that we think.
0: All right. So just first of all, it's not an unlawful occupation, but whatever. In the last few days, a missing 14-year-old girl was rescued from a drug-filled motel room, a victim of child trafficking. That man is among the roughly 10,600 people who have been arrested in its 9 months of operation with the National Guard. So you would think that more people, again, would be going out at night and feel safer doing it, but apparently that is not the case. So now this guy who runs this restaurant, big controversial thing that he has decided to double and triple down on, Tom Homan was on Fox News over the weekend, and he had a few things to say about this.
4: Going after my family, saying ultimately that he's going to keep doing what he's doing and that he's turned over these threats to the police. He's kind of playing the victim here. But, you know, to just insult these guard troops, it's just such a terrible decision to make. But your reaction?
5: It's disgusting. Has this guy ever served his nation? Has he ever strapped a gun to his hip and go out and defend people he'll never meet? National Guard are defending this nation. Look, President Trump, and I say this all the time, I think he's the greatest president of my lifetime for a lot of reasons. But he is making this country safe again. Look what he did to Washington, D.C. with the help of the Guard. Look what he did in Memphis with the help of the Guard. He promised American people not only we secure the border and have mass deportations, he's going to make this country safe again. So National Guard is helping ICE and FBI and DEA and ATF and dangerous cities to make them safe again. National Guard had a big piece of that. That pizza owner ought to be thanking them for making that city safe. So it's disgusting. But then again, it's all based on the hateful rhetoric from members of Congress who want to say, right, you know, they hate President Trump no matter what success he has.
0: I mean, Tom Homan is absolutely right. And by the way, I love, love, love this, because now there's a different restaurant in Memphis that is saying, you know what? All right, so, you know, Trombolis doesn't want to honor our members of the military. We will. And so now there is a restaurant in Memphis called Hadley's, appreciates and cares for our National Guard members. They are saying now, with members of the military, half-price burgers, half-off pizzas as well, for all active on-duty members looking for a meal. Go to Hadley's at 2779 Witten Road. Well played, Hadley's. Got a lot more straight ahead on Red Eye Radio.
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0: It's Red Eye Radio, 866-90-RED-EYE is the phone number, 866-90-733. If you can't call in, text in. I got this from West Virginia. Hey, Dan, for weeks now, I've been hearing the Democratic Party refer to themselves as the, quote, the Big Tent Party. He says they need to be honest and call it exactly what it is, the Bigot Tent Party. Everything they believe is based on jealousy, envy, and hate. If you have more than they have, they hate. If you believe differently than they do, they hate. Everything the Democrat Party believes is based on identity politics and hate. He says it is about time the Republicans start calling them exactly what they are, the Bigot Tent Party. And that is from West Virginia. Appreciate it. If you've got some comments, you can always text in 615-737-9986. My name is Dan Mattis in for Gary and Eric. I host a morning show out of Nashville, Tennessee on Super Talk 99.7 WTN. If you are interested in that, You can always find us on YouTube. 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I'm on 6 to 10 Eastern, 5 to 9 Central. You can follow me on the socials, Facebook, Instagram, and of course X, all at Dan Mandy Show. 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
6: ABC News, I'm Sherry Preston. As many as three Americans killed over the weekend after Iran targeted a U.S. base in Jordan. Overnight, the U.S. and Iran exchanging attacks once again. ABC senior Pentagon reporter Louis Martinez with more on Tehran's continued military capabilities.
7: Iran just had so many of these weapons already built, stored, some of them in underground facilities. And so they are demonstrating that even if they have a small capability, now we don't know what that capability number is, but they still have it. And so, yes, they can still attack, and they can have an impact if they have really good intelligence of where these U.S. bases are specifically.
6: Gas prices hitting an average of $4 a gallon once again. Social media influencers Andrew and Tristan Tate expected in a Miami courtroom today. The brothers facing new rape and sex trafficking charges in the U.K. Certainly wasn't the most exciting World Cup championship, but that didn't matter to Spain. They walked away with the trophy, beating Argentina. This is ABC News. Funeral services to be held today for Nolan Wells, the 18-year-old who died after taking a July 4th boat trip with friends in Mississippi. Investigators still trying to figure out exactly how he died. We're now hearing more from a Northern California kidnapping.
8: I have two biologists in my custody right now.
9: You're listening to the tense moments FBI special agents speak to two suspects who allegedly kidnapped U.S. Forest employees at gunpoint.
8: I'm requesting FBI investigators.
9: According to the U.S. Forest Service, two workers were conducting routine field operations when they were allegedly zip-tied and held at gunpoint inside a trailer. FBI's hostage rescue team, snipers, SWAT teams, and bomb units seen swarming the area. After 12 hours of negotiating, the two Forest Service workers were released.
6: That's ABC's Jacqueline Lee. There's a new tiny member of the Trump administration, Second Lady Usha Vance, giving birth to her fourth child, Vice President J.D. Vance, baby boy. I'm Sherry Preston, ABC News.
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19: From the Platte Valley Bank Weather Center, I'm meteorologist Derek Height. A heat advisory continues until 6 p.m. tonight. Bright sunshine today with a slight chance of thunderstorms. Highs around 103. Winds out of the east, 5 to 10 miles an hour. Partly cloudy skies tonight. Slight chance of rain showers. Lows level off around 68. Currently, it's 71 degrees.
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21: 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Good morning, I'm John Trout. It's Monday, July 20th, 2026. Here's what's coming up on America in the Morning.
0: Three U.S. service members are dead and a fourth is missing as the U.S. and Iran trade strikes again over the weekend. I'm John Stolness in Washington.
1: Ontario, Canada has 191 active wildfires.
22: And we're going to put sanctions on them.
1: I'm Lisa Dwyer.
23: There's seemingly a front runner in the Democratic race to unseat Senator Susan Collins in Maine. I'm Clayton Neville.
24: Andrew and Tristan Tate were arrested Saturday in Miami after UK prosecutors brought further rape and other charges against them. I'm Julie Walker.
21: The latest from Wall Street and an update on the contaminated lettuce that led to the Cyclospora outbreak. A father and son arrested for kidnapping, and baby makes six for the vice president and second lady. All ahead on America in the Morning. It's 7 after. The U.S. military and Iran trade missile and drone strikes for a ninth straight night, with three U.S. service members killed and a fourth missing in the attacks, and concerns mount for continuing all-out conflict. John Stolness has the latest from Washington.
0: Two soldiers were killed on Friday when Iran fired missiles at soldiers stationed in Jordan. The New York Times reports the remains of a third person, believed to be a U.S. service member, was also recovered. And yesterday, another soldier was killed in northern Iraq during the disposal of an Iranian drone. That brings the total number of U.S. military personnel killed in the Iran war to 17. Speaking from Andrews Air Force Base yesterday, the president reacted to the news of the American deaths.
25: Well, we feel very badly, but, you know, those great people, those great patriots are out there fighting that Iran cannot have a nuclear weapon. Iran has been very, very badly damaged. They've lost everything almost militarily. They've got very little left. They've got some missiles. They've got some drones. They've got some manufacturing ability, not much.
0: In response, the president said they conducted a ninth straight night of strikes on targets inside Iran.
25: We control the strait. They don't control anything. So we'll see what happens. But we hit them very hard again tonight. And we did that in honor of the probably three, it's probably three as opposed to two, great patriots.
0: Defense Secretary Pete Hegseth said the death of the U.S. service members, quote, only stiffens our resolve. The Iranian Islamic Revolutionary Guards claim they disabled two oil tankers in the Strait of Hormuz because they used an unapproved route. Oil prices are back on the rise as a result. Energy Secretary Chris Wright on ABC's This Week says President Trump is doing what he needs to do and won't put a timetable on the end of hostilities.
26: President Trump wants to end it with a peaceful agreement with Iran, but it takes two parties to do that.
0: But even some Trump allies are asking questions, like Fox Business host Maria Bartiromo, who wondered yesterday how Iran has been able to strike U.S. targets and kill American troops.
27: I don't understand how it's possible that Iran has the capabilities to fight this way and continue to try to lash out at Gulf countries and U.S. military bases, because the U.S. has obliterated Iran's military, and the president continues to reiterate that.
0: The New York Times also reports the Pentagon is deploying more F-16, F-22, and F-35 jets to the Middle East in an apparent ramping up of hostilities between Iran and the U.S. John Stolness, Washington.
21: While there was some relief for places like New York City and Washington, D.C. from unhealthy air due to the smoke from Canadian wildfires Sunday, Washington State is now preparing for the combination of hotter weather and a smoky wildfire haze. Lisa Dwyer reports that Canada is bristling at criticism from President Trump over the wildfire management. And Ohio Senator Bernie Moreno, speaking on Fox News, says he'll introduce a bill to sanction Canada for the poor air quality.
28: It's being dumped onto primarily the Midwest. And when I hear politicians like Carney and Ford say that we should help when they could have avoided this problem, it's disgusting. We're going to put sanctions on them. That means holding their assets, making certain that they don't have visas. We're going to put tariffs, as President Trump talked about it, because we have to make certain that the people who are suffering get compensated. This is an abject, avoidable disaster.
1: As of Saturday morning, Ontario, Canada has 191 active wildfires, with 73 not under control. In response to the smoke moving across the U.S., President Donald Trump made a social media post blaming Canada for its forest management, threatening additional tariffs. The Premier of Ontario, Doug Ford, says at that post,
29: to make the comments they did through the administration unacceptable,
2: absolutely unacceptable. We're trying to get through this.
1: Ford says Canada has helped the U.S. with their wildfires and will do so again as a good neighbor.
2: They have a very short memory.
1: Ford also had a suggestion for President Trump.
2: I got an idea for President Trump. Why don't you get rid of the softwood lumber tariffs? Because 33% of the lumber that you use in your building, guess what? It comes from Canada.
1: I'm Lisa DeWire.
3: 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It's 12 after. The arrest of two popular internet influencers. When America in the Morning continues after these messages.
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3: America in the Morning continues with the Monday forecast. Here's AccuWeather.com meteorologist Matt Rendy.
6: A tropical depression in the eastern Gulf of America will continue to move northward, and AccuWeather hurricane experts are expecting it to organize enough to become Tropical Storm Bertha later today. It is going to shift westward along the southern shoreline and bring heavy rain and damaging winds from Florida into southeast Texas through the rest of the week. Outside of the rain from the tropical system, scattered storms will form over a good portion of the southeast into the Tennessee Valley with a few heavier storms toward North and South Carolina. Some of those will produce damaging winds and flooding downpours. In the central U.S., the Canadian wildfires will continue to produce smoke and haze through portions of the Great Lakes southward to the Ohio Valley. Some rain and storms may help slow the fire for a time, and the associated cold front from that system will also produce a few strong to severe thunderstorms through parts of eastern Minnesota into eastern Iowa and continuing into Wisconsin, northern Illinois, and western Michigan. These storms have the potential for hail, damaging winds, and even a tornado. For the rest of the central U.S., from Nebraska into Kansas, Missouri, southward to Texas, there can be some scattered afternoon storms, but otherwise it will be hot with highs well into the upper 90s and widespread 100-degree readings. Showers and thunderstorms will form in the southwest from Arizona and New Mexico, northward to Colorado, into Utah and Nevada. These storms could lead to some flash flooding. Despite the storms, it will still be hot with highs in the 90s and 100s. In the northwest, there'll be some smoke and haze, which will expand into Washington, Idaho, and Montana. That's the weather across America. Tulsa, Oklahoma will have plenty of sun and a hot afternoon with a high of 102. Apalachicola, Florida will have tropical downpours and a high of 82. That's the nation's weather. I'm AccuWeather.com meteorologist Matt Rindy.
21: 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Former Maine Senate President Troy Jackson appears to be the frontrunner for Democrats in the race to unseat Republican Senator Susan Collins in the midterms. Correspondent

0: 16 counties kicked off 2 days of delegate selection for next weekend's nominating convention. The Graham Plattner ally has been hitting the campaign trail hard since Plattner dropped out.
1: Together, we can fix what's broken in Washington. We can pass Medicare for all. We can take on corporate power and the politicians in their pocket. We can take our country back. We can create the future Mainers and Americans deserve. I've been fighting this fight for 30 years, and I'm sure as hell not backing down now.
0: Jackson's a fifth-generation logger in Maine and a one-time conservative Republican who became a Democrat over 2 decades ago. He came in third place last month in Maine's Democratic gubernatorial primary. I'm Clayton Neville.
2: Social media influencers Andrew and Tristan Tate were arrested in Miami and are being held on charges including rape. Correspondent Julie Walker reports the brothers are also facing extradition to the UK, where they also face rape charges.
3: Andrew and Tristan Tate were arrested Saturday in Miami after UK prosecutors brought further rape, assault, sex trafficking, and other charges against them. British authorities say the charges relate to 4 additional alleged victims, bringing the total to 7. The brothers deny wrongdoing. They're dual U.S.-British citizens known for their social media empire, promoting wealth, male dominance, and misogyny. They also face charges in Romania, where they moved in 2016. Britain tried to extradite them last year, but they left for the U.S. President Trump said he knew nothing about the case when asked if his administration pressured the Romanian government to release the Tates. I'm Julie Walker.
2: In sports, Spain wins the World Cup final, played in New Jersey, beating Argentina 1-0 with a goal in the 106th minute of extra time after both teams were scoreless in regulation play. It's 18 after. When we return, a look back at Friday's close on Wall Street and what might be expected in the week ahead when America in the Morning continues after these messages.
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0: It's 20 after. Welcome back. You're with America in the Morning. Wall Street's hoping to start the week today with losses in the technology sector and artificial intelligence in the rearview mirror. There are also big concerns for the energy markets as hostilities between the United States and Iran intensified, including the deaths of three U.S. service members following an Iranian missile and drone attack on Jordan. Seth Soutell has a recap of what impacted stocks on Wall Street heading into the weekend.
1: I'm Seth Soutell, and this is the AP Markets Report. A sell-off for AI winners got worse and pulled stock markets lower worldwide. Yes.

0: S&P 500 fell 1% Friday. The index closed out its first losing week in the last three and only its third since March. The Dow lost 406 points. That's about 0.8%. The NASDAQ composite sank 1.4%. NVIDIA was the heaviest weight on the market and fell 2.2%. The worries about whether AI stocks have shot too high dragged down Asian markets even more sharply. Oil prices jumped again on worries about the war with Iran. The yield on the 10-year Treasury eased to 4.55%. Seth Sitone, New York.
1: In business news this Monday, the U.S. Food and Drug Administration says that a sample of shredded iceberg lettuce produced by a Taylor Farm subsidiary in Mexico that tested positive for cyclospora was a false alarm. Meantime, Taylor Farms expanded a voluntary recall of iceberg lettuce products sourced from central Mexico after health officials linked the company's product to the outbreak investigation. The recalled products were distributed to 27 states, including Texas, Florida, Pennsylvania, Illinois, and New Jersey. Dollar Tree reportedly plans to close dozens of stores nationwide this year while continuing to expand its overall footprint. The Chesapeake, Virginia-based company said it expects to close about 75 stores during fiscal 2026. It did not say which locations would shut their doors. At the same time, Dollar Tree plans to open roughly 400 new stores this year, meaning its total store count is expected to grow. Gunfire erupted on the streets of Tucson, Arizona early Sunday morning. 9 victims, all adults, were taken to area hospitals in critical condition with gunshot wounds to their extremities when a gunman opened fire in a busy entertainment district before police officers shot him and stopped the threat. The suspect, an adult male whose name was not released, was also taken to a hospital with life-threatening injuries. Witnesses told police that an argument between two groups of people broke out before the gunfire began. Arizona authorities are expected to release more details on the mass shooting later today. It's 24 after. A bundle of joy for the vice president and his wife when America in the Morning continues after these messages.
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1: It's 26 after. Welcome back. You're with America in the Morning. A father and son are facing serious charges, accused of kidnapping two U.S. Forest Service employees. Correspondent Donna Warder reports.
9: A father and son are expected to be charged federally with kidnapping after authorities say they held two U.S. Forest Service employees at gunpoint for more than 12 hours in the Shasta Trinity National Forest in Northern California. Authorities say the workers were conducting routine field operations when they were taken on Thursday, held inside a trailer at gunpoint and zip-tied.
10: At approximately 2:30 a.m., Joseph Heinrichsen and his son Phoenix Heinrichsen surrendered. Joseph has been arrested on federal kidnapping charges. At the time, he had an AR-15 and knives and claimed to have grenades.
9: Authorities say they located the trailer with drones and that the suspect and his adult son surrendered early Friday, walking out of the trailer with an assault rifle and knives. They also told authorities they had grenades. I'm Donna Water.
1: Second Lady Yusha Vance gave birth Sunday to her fourth child. Vice President J.D. Vance made the announcement on X, saying in a statement, "We are excited to announce our baby boy, Alec Neil Vance. Yusha and the baby are happy and healthy, and our kids are overjoyed to meet their little brother." The new addition to the Vance family comes as the Vice President and Second Lady are considering leasing a home in Middleburg, Virginia, separate from the Vice President's residence at the Naval Observatory in Washington, D.C. In a historical note, Yusha Vance becomes the first woman since the 1870s to give birth while her husband is Vice President. On this date in 1976, the Viking spacecraft lands on Mars and begins taking soil samples. America in the Morning for Monday, July 20th, 2026 is produced by Jeff McKay. I'm John Trout. 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
18: From the Platte Valley Bank Weather Center, I'm meteorologist Derek Height. A heat advisory continues until 6 p.m. tonight. Bright sunshine today with a slight chance of thunderstorms. Highs around 103. Winds out of the east, 5 to 10 miles an hour. Partly cloudy skies tonight. Slight chance of rain showers. Lowest level off around 68. Currently, it's 71 degrees.
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1: This is America in the Morning from Westwood One. Coming up this half hour.
12: The war between the United States and Iran becoming more deadly to include United States service members. I'm Clayton Neville.
9: The biggest risk from haze and smoke from distant wildfires can cause short-term and chronic health problems. I'm Donna Warder.
2: Can a U.S. mayor have a foreign leader arrested? I'm Katie Clark with details.
19: The DOJ files a first-ever petition to a secretive dormant court to weigh government requests to deport alien terrorists. I'm Julie Walker.
20: Starship set for another launch attempt tonight. I'm the new old tech guy, Chuck Palm.
21: Like the city of Troy, the box office fell to the might of the Odyssey. I'm Kevin Carr.
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1: America in the Morning continues with AccuWeather.com meteorologist Matt Rendy and a check of the national forecast.
29: A tropical depression has formed over the eastern Gulf of America, and AccuWeather hurricane experts are expecting it to organize enough to become Tropical Storm Bertha later today. It is then going to shift westward along the southern shoreline and expected to produce heavy rain and damaging winds from Florida to southeast Texas through the rest of the week. Outside of the rain from the tropical system, scattered thunderstorms will develop over a good portion of the southeast into the Tennessee Valley, with a few heavier storms toward North and South Carolina, some producing damaging winds and flooding downpours. Additional showers and thunderstorms will form over the southwest from Arizona and New Mexico northward to Colorado into Utah and Nevada. And these storms will have localized flash flooding. But despite the storms, it will still be hot with highs in the 90s and 100s. In the northwest, smoke and haze will develop from Oregon wildfires, which will expand into Washington, Idaho, and Montana. And then heading into the northeast and mid-Atlantic, the smoke has largely dissipated from last week. It'll be a nice day with sunshine and some clouds, lower humidity, and afternoon temperatures in the 70s and 80s. In the central U.S., the Canadian wildfires will continue to produce smoke and haze today through portions of the Great Lakes southward to the Ohio Valley. Some rain and storms may help slow the fire for a time, But the associated cold front from that storm will also cause a few strong to severe thunderstorms through parts of eastern Minnesota into eastern Iowa and continuing to Wisconsin, northern Illinois, and western Michigan. These storms do have the potential for hail, damaging winds, and even a tornado. The rest of the central U.S. from Kansas and Missouri southward to Texas will be hot with highs up into the 100s. That's Nation's Weather. I'm AccuWeather.com meteorologist Matt Rindy.
1: 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The U.S. attacks Iran over the weekend after Iranian attacks reportedly killed at least two U.S. service members in Jordan and another in Iraq. Correspondent Clayton Neville reports new waves of strikes by the U.S. against Iran and Iranian attacks against U.S. positions and nations in the region are fueling fears of the war once again escalating.
12: Fighting in the Middle East continues to intensify and becomes more deadly. Iran says that at least 50 people were killed in the latest rounds of attacks. In addition to the U.S. strikes on Iran, the Iranians launched new strikes on Jordan. Back at home, politicians are reacting to the two recent deaths of U.S. service members.
0: Condolences to the service members' families. And it's remarkable in many ways that we've not had more casualties. We literally have had hundreds of seriously wounded, but I think we're at 16 fatalities. I would argue, Margaret, this is what happens when you start a war of choice.
12: While speaking with CBS's Face the Nation, Virginia Democratic Senator Mark Warner criticized President Trump's decision to resume strikes.
0: If you go through what the administration finally said their goals were, regime change, well, the guys in charge now are worse than the prior crowd. Getting the enriched uranium.
3: Yep.
0: No progress on that. It'll take 50,000 troops on the ground. Nobody wants to do that. Nobody has been moving on that. We said we were going to degrade their ability to use missiles and drones. And then finally, the Strait of Hormuz, you know, gas is now back up to $4. And there is no plan on how we keep the Strait open.
12: Kentucky Republican Congressman James Comer told Fox News that the U.S. strikes were justified after the two service members were killed.
4: We have to respond when we have a peace agreement that they break and you know, we have American lives that were lost. We have to respond. We have to respond swiftly and with full force.
12: Meanwhile, House Republicans are moving forward with a budget reconciliation bill that includes funding for the ongoing war. Tennessee Republican Senator Marsha Blackburn told Fox News Sunday Morning Futures she's confident that Republicans will stop another government shutdown.
5: We're going to keep the doors open and allow our military to actually enter into these contracting projects that are going to help.
12: The budget reconciliation bill has portions of the Save America Act in it. That includes grants encouraging states to adopt voter identification requirements. Democrats opposed to that part of the bill. I'm Clayton Neville.
1: Health experts say the biggest concerns from Canadian wildfires is something that's much harder to see. Correspondent Donna Warder reports risks to people include both short-term and long-term health problems.
9: Courtney Howard is chair of the Global Climate and Health Alliance.
6: Wildfire smoke is the toxic products of combustion of whatever burned. So really, if there were trees, it's products of tree combustion. If there were houses, it's products of that. And so really, it's a big, giant, toxic soup of particles and gases. Those particles are so small that they go all the way down into people's alveoli, and the teensy tiny ones can cross over into the bloodstream and lead to inflammatory cascades in people's blood. The range of health impacts goes all the way from surface level things, so itchy eyes, headaches, coughing, to usually a day or two later in the emergency department, we start to see asthma exacerbations, chronic obstructive pulmonary disease exacerbations, and even heart attacks and cardiac arrest.
9: Millions of people in the Great Lakes, Northeast, and Mid-Atlantic states have had to muddle through days of unhealthy air from wildfires in Minnesota and Canada. Experts say on those days, try to stay inside. If you have central air conditioning, that should clean the air in your home. Experts say make sure filters are replaced on schedule and provide the highest level of filtration your system can handle, filters rated MERV 13 or higher, and close any vents that pull air from outside. Luke Montrose is an environmental toxicologist at Colorado State University.
7: You do have the power to educate yourself and protect yourself
3: 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You can look at the outdoor smoke forecast. And I would also recommend, if you have the ability, you know, jump online and look at these low cost air quality monitors. They're very accessible now. Have a plan to have masks, N95 masks in your home.
9: I'm Donna Water.
1: New York City Mayor Zohran Mamdani has called Benjamin Netanyahu a war criminal and openly spoke about arresting the Israeli prime minister if he comes to New York City. Katie Clark reports that questions remain as to if Mamdani has the legal authority to act, while the Trump administration has already rebuked the idea.
7: The annual United Nations General Assembly is scheduled for September in New York City. Leaders like Prime Minister of Israel Benjamin Netanyahu could be in New York for the event. He is facing charges by the International Criminal Court for alleged war crimes stemming from the October 7th, 2023 attacks. New York City Mayor Zohran Mamdani spoke to the New York Times about the possibility of arresting Netanyahu if he comes to New York in September.
10: Prime Minister Netanyahu belongs in The Hague. He's a war criminal who has been charged by the International Criminal Court. I've also said that I will follow the laws that we have here in New York City because I believe that there's an importance in following the law as a leader who presides over our city, and that's something that I plan to do.
7: Mamdani faces legal challenges regarding arresting Netanyahu, including violating federal laws. Pennsylvania Senator John Fetterman speaking on Fox News Channel's Maria Bartiromo show.
11: Such a tough guy to say that kind of thing. He has no way to do that. Of course, obviously, America's not even part of that corrupt court system. Sit down and focus on the problems that they have in New York.
7: The Israeli government rejects the charges and says they are politically motivated. It's not clear if Netanyahu will be present at the UN Assembly. I'm Katie Clark.
1: It's 17 till. Among the stories we're covering next, FBI changes policy on investigating ICE agents and new frontiers for SpaceX. America in the Morning continues after these messages.
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1: Welcome back. You're with America in the Morning. It's 15 till. There's a new concern along the Gulf Coast as a tropical depression has formed west of Tampa Bay. The National Weather Service reports that Tropical Depression 2 is expected to turn sharply westward by midweek, presenting a heightened threat to southeast Texas by Thursday or Friday. The system is forecast to strengthen into Tropical Storm Bertha, and while the timeline is still uncertain, the coastline from Tampa Bay and the Florida Panhandle all the way to southeast Texas could be impacted by tropical storm force winds, thunderstorms, and heavy rain. As much as 8 inches could fall in some areas. Shifting gears, the Department of Justice has activated a never-before-used court for deportations. Details from correspondent Julie Walker.
2: The DOJ files a first-ever petition to a secretive dormant court that's been around for 30 years to weigh government requests to deport so-called alien terrorists from the U.S. The Alien Terrorist Removal Court has never received a petition until this past Wednesday, when the Justice Department sent an application seeking the removal of an individual whose name is withheld. There was a hearing. Now the DOJ has until July 22nd to provide more information to the 5-judge court. If an application is granted, the court must hold a public hearing. The government has the burden to prove that the individual satisfies the definition of alien terrorist. I'm Julie Walker.
1: The FBI will no longer participate in investigations into cases involving alleged assaults on immigration agents. The New York Times is reporting that the federal law enforcement agency would instead be deferring such investigations to Homeland Security. HSI is an arm of Immigration and Customs Enforcement, both of which are overseen by the Department of Homeland Security, meaning the Immigration Enforcement Agency would effectively be investigating incidents involving its own agents. The shift comes after 2 fatal shootings by federal immigration officers occurring in the course of less than a week in Texas and Maine. Venice, known for its gondolas and scenic waterways, but not for demonstrations. However, protesters clashed with police in Italy over a U.S. ambassador's luxury yacht tour. Correspondent Ed Donahue reports.
18: President Trump's U.S. ambassador to Italy is facing protests during his luxury yacht diplomacy tour of the country. Ambassador and billionaire Tilman Fertitta's yacht is docked in Venice. The diplomacy tour is marking the 250th anniversary of American independence. Among the protesters in the city is Emmanuel Lepore. How would he describe his emotion?
19: Great. Be able to stay in the very lagoon of Venice. It's a shame.
18: Stella Faye says the yacht is a sign of arrogance. They are protesting what she calls a concentration of wealth and power advanced by the Trump administration.
20: Ranging from, you know, war everywhere in the world to ICE, like the huge political power that has that ICE has, still killing people to this day.
18: Ambassador Fertitta issued a short statement supporting the right to protest. I'm Ed Donahue.
1: SpaceX scrubbed its Starship rocket launch just 1 month after its record-setting stock debut, but it is planning a second try tonight. The new old tech guy, Chuck Palm, has the story.
21: Last week, SpaceX tried to launch Starship, the biggest rocket ever built. It's 407 feet tall, with 33 engines just on the booster. Once the countdown hit zero, the engines fired, but at least 4 of them refused to light. And that's an automatic abort. The rocket is still sitting on the pad in Texas, and the engines are being swapped out with a retry set for tonight. Here's why this story is different from SpaceX's usual test and explode routine. 1 month ago, SpaceX went public in the biggest IPO in history with $85 billion raised, and Musk handed regular investors up to 30% of those shares, way more than the usual 5 to 10%. So when a launch scrubs now, it's not just the engineers that are watching. The stock's down nearly 40% from its high. And there's a time crunch behind all this. NASA wants boots back on the moon by 2028 and told SpaceX last year it'll hand that job to Jeff Bezos' Blue Origin if Starship isn't ready first. Right now, Starship hasn't even reached stable orbit. Musk's habit of shooting 3 times and hitting only once may cost him the most high-profile launch since the 1960s. Bitcoin trading at $64,300 and Ethereum at $1,860. Visit thenewoldtechguy.com. I'm Chuck Palm.
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0: The World Cup 2026 final on Sunday in New Jersey. Spain edged Argentina 1-0 on a goal by substitute Ferran Torres just seconds into the second extra time period. Argentine goalkeeper Emiliano Martinez made a finals record 11 saves, but his teammates never put even one shot on goal all afternoon. Spain dominated the individual awards. Rodri won the Golden Ball as top player. Goalie Unai Simón won the Golden Glove. And defender Pau Cubarsí edged out celebrated teammate Lamine Yamal as the best young player in the tournament. Spain extended its record unbeaten streak to 38 matches in all international competitions and becomes the first nation to hold both the men's and women's World Cup titles at the same time. France's Kylian Mbappe edged out Lionel Messi for the Golden Boot with 10 goals, becoming the first player ever to do that twice. He was the top scorer in France's second place finish in 2022. Golf's final major of 2026, the Open at Royal Birkdale in England, won by New Zealand's Ryan Fox. He birdied 18 to edge Cameron Young by one stroke. Fox was one of three players to tie the record for the lowest round in a major when he fired an 8-under-62 on Saturday. Baseball Sunday, the Red Sox romped over the Rays 6-1 for their 13th consecutive win. Color interim manager Chad Tracy pleasantly surprised.
4: It's hard to sweep a team in the big leagues, period. Just the talent level, and you're going to run into somebody, a starter, you know, that's going to have a really good game. It's hard to do. So to do it four times is, I'll acknowledge it's been impressive.
0: Orioles completed their sweep of the Astros 5-2 and have now won seven straight. The Birds' next stop is Fenway Park. The Dodgers and the Yankees split a pair. L.A. took the day game 8-2. Yoshinobu Yamamoto went the distance on a four-hitter. New York won the nightcap 2-1 on an eighth-inning dinger from Jazz Chisholm Jr. White Sox whitewashed the Blue Jays. Sean Burke and the Law scattered four hits. William Contreras hit a three-run walk-off shot to give the Brewers the win over the Marlins. That's Monday Sports.
1: Thank you, Robert. Now 7 till. Switched at birth. That story when we return on America in the Morning after these messages.
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1: Welcome back. It's 5 till. You're with America in the Morning. All Out War at the weekend box office. Entertainment reporter Kevin Carr explains.
27: Christopher Nolan has conquered the box office again.
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27: The Odyssey, based on Homer's ancient Greek poem, handily won the weekend, grossing $124 million. Let's go! This is the biggest opening weekend for an R-rated film ever, and only the third to crack the century benchmark for its opening this year, after Super Mario Galaxy and Toy Story 5.
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27: As the first feature film ever shot entirely on IMAX cameras, premium format prices were essential for bringing in such a high number.
5: Let's go save the world.
27: In second place was Disney's live-action remake of Moana with $19 million. A drop of 56% was a pretty strong hold for this troubled film, considering how crowded the family marketplace is.
5: You're welcome.
27: But even with legs through the rest of the summer, this expensive tentpole is expected to lose $100 million or more. Third place was a photo finish between two animated films, both making $14.8
6: million.
27: Minions and Monsters eased 30% from last week, and the Pixar juggernaut Toy Story 5 did the same in its fifth week of release.
7: I don't know, Jesse. Toys are for play, but tech is
9: for everything.
27: Final rankings will be determined when exact numbers are revealed later on Monday.
10: I would give anything for us to be together again.
27: Finally, in a distant fifth place was the splatterfest Evil Dead Burn with $5 million. I'm Kevin Carr.
1: He always felt like he just didn't really fit in. And that belief a man had since he was a young kid turned out to be something very real. Correspondent Lisa Dwyer reports on a man born at a North Dakota hospital finding out the unthinkable, that he and another baby were somehow separated from their biological parents and switched at birth on a cold January day in 1988.
11: Kyle Bylan is part of a lawsuit suing Unity Medical Center in Grafton, North Dakota for being switched at birth and sent home with the wrong family 38 years ago.
12: My bassinet had Kyle Bylan on it, right? But I was born 10 to 12 hours before Kyle Bylan as Jeremy Morrison. And then somehow overnight became Kyle Bylan.
11: Kyle uncovered the mix-up after taking an at-home test he chose randomly during a Christmas gift exchange. That led to his biological aunt on a genealogy platform.
12: She kind of concluded and said, basically, look, Kyle, I think the only way to explain this is that you were switched at birth and that I'm your biological aunt. And, you know, that was so mind-blowing. I wanted to, you know, potentially curl up in a ball.
11: The hospital is not disputing there was a switch, but says records and staff are hard to find after almost four decades. I'm Lisa Dwyer.
1: America in the Morning for Monday, July 20th, 2026 is produced by Jeff McKay. I'm John Trout. This is Westwood One.
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31: ABC News, I'm Sherry Preston, this morning in London.
32: I'm about to visit His Majesty the King to offer my resignation and close the book on my time as Prime Minister.
31: Keir Starmer outside 10 Downing Street giving way to Andy Burnham, Britain's seventh Prime Minister in a decade. Starmer stepping down after several recent controversies, including the appointment of Peter Mandelson as ambassador to the United States. Mandelson was a close associate of Jeffrey Epstein. U.S. forces carrying out another night of attacks on Iranian targets. This comes after three U.S. service members were killed in the last few days. President Trump.
33: We feel very badly, but you know, those great people, those great patriots are out there fighting that Iran cannot have a nuclear weapon.
31: AAA now says the nationwide average for a gallon of gas is back up to $4. Social media influencers Andrew and Tristan Tate due in a Miami courtroom today. They face dozens of new charges in Great Britain. This is ABC News. Chicago got a few days of relief, and then the Canadian wildfire smoke was back on Sunday. ABC's Lizette Nunez in the city.
2: Our current air quality is down to unhealthy, to in some isolated spots, very unhealthy. And so we do have that wildfire smoke that moved back into the area. It's just not nearly as bad as it was on Thursday. But still, everyone should be limiting their time outside today with that category at unhealthy for all, not just sensitive groups.
31: And President Trump weighing in on Canada's role in the air quality outside Air Force One.
33: I have a good relationship with Mark Carney, but, you know, we got to stop the fires up there. If we can help them, we'll help them. But maybe they should pay us some damages or something, or we should do some tariffs.
31: Christopher Nolan's The Odyssey taking in more than $124 million domestically, nearly $140 million worldwide in its opening weekend. The film cost $250 million to make, so it's already turning a profit. I'm Sherry Preston, ABC News.
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17: From the Platte Valley Bank Weather Center, I'm meteorologist Derek Height. A heat advisory continues until 6 p.m. tonight. Bright sunshine today with a slight chance of thunderstorms. Highs around 103. Winds out of the east, 5 to 10 miles an hour. Partly cloudy skies tonight. Slight chance of rain showers. Lows level off around 68. Currently, it's 70 degrees.
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1: This is America in the Morning from Westwood One. Good morning, I'm John Trout. It's Monday, July 20th, 2026. Here's what's coming up on America in the Morning.
0: Three U.S. service members are dead and a fourth is missing as the U.S. and Iran trade strikes again over the weekend. I'm John Stolness in Washington.
7: Ontario, Canada has 191 active wildfires.
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7: I'm Lisa DeWire.
18: There's seemingly a front runner in the Democratic race to unseat Senator Susan Collins in Maine. I'm Clayton Neville.
19: Andrew and Tristan Tate were arrested Saturday in Miami after UK prosecutors brought further rape and other charges against them. I'm Julie Walker.
1: The latest from Wall Street and an update on the contaminated lettuce that led to the Cyclospora outbreak. A father and son arrested for kidnapping, and baby makes six for the vice president and second lady. All ahead on America in the Morning. It's 7 after. The U.S. military and Iran trade missile and drone strikes for a ninth straight night, with three U.S. service members killed and a fourth missing in the attacks, and concerns mount for continuing all-out conflict. John Stolness has the latest from Washington.
0: Two soldiers were killed on Friday when Iran fired missiles at soldiers stationed in Jordan. The New York Times reports the remains of a third person, believed to be a U.S. service member, was also recovered. And yesterday, another soldier was killed in northern Iraq during the disposal of an Iranian drone. That brings the total number of U.S. military personnel killed in the Iran war to 17. Speaking from Andrews Air Force Base yesterday, the president reacted to the news of the American deaths.
33: Well, we feel very badly, but, you know, those great people, those great patriots are out there fighting that Iran cannot have a nuclear weapon. Iran has been very, very badly damaged. They've lost everything almost militarily. They've got very little left. They've got some missiles. They've got some drones. They've got some manufacturing ability, not much.
0: In response, the president said they conducted a ninth straight night of strikes on targets inside Iran.
33: We control the strait. They don't control anything. So we'll see what happens. But we hit them very hard again tonight. And we did that in honor of the probably three, it's probably three as opposed to two, great patriots.
0: Defense Secretary Pete Hegseth said the death of the U.S. service members, quote, only stiffens our resolve. The Iranian Islamic Revolutionary Guards claim they disabled two oil tankers in the Strait of Hormuz because they used an unapproved route. Oil prices are back on the rise as a result. Energy Secretary Chris Wright on ABC's This Week says President Trump is doing what he needs to do and won't put a timetable on the end of hostilities.
20: President Trump wants to end it with a peaceful agreement with Iran, but it takes two parties to do that.
0: But even some Trump allies are asking questions, like Fox Business host Maria Bartiromo, who wondered yesterday how Iran has been able to strike U.S. targets and kill American troops.
21: I don't understand how it's possible that Iran has the capabilities to fight this way and continue to try to lash out at Gulf countries and U.S. military bases, because the U.S. has obliterated Iran's military, and the president continues to reiterate that.
0: The New York Times also reports the Pentagon is deploying more F-16, F-22, and F-35 jets to the Middle East in an apparent ramping up of hostilities between Iran and the U.S. John Stolness, Washington.
1: While there was some relief for places like New York City and Washington, D.C. from unhealthy air due to the smoke from Canadian wildfires Sunday, Washington State is now preparing for the combination of hotter weather and a smoky wildfire haze. Lisa Dwyer reports that Canada is bristling at criticism from President Trump over the wildfire management, and Ohio Senator Bernie Moreno, speaking on Fox News, says he'll introduce a bill to sanction Canada for the poor air quality.
22: It's being dumped onto primarily the Midwest, and when I hear politicians like Carney and Ford say that we should help when they could have avoided this problem, it's disgusting. We're going to put sanctions on them. That means holding their assets, making certain that they don't have visas. We're going to put tariffs, as President Trump talked about it, because we have to make certain that the people who are suffering get compensated. This is an abject, avoidable disaster.
7: As of Saturday morning, Ontario, Canada has 191 active wildfires.
2: fires, with 73 not under control. In response to the smoke moving across the U.S., President Donald Trump made a social media post blaming Canada for its forest management, threatening additional tariffs. The Premier of Ontario, Doug Ford, says that that post...
11: To make the comments they did through the administration unacceptable. Absolutely unacceptable. We're trying to get through this.
2: Ford says Canada has helped the U.S. with their wildfires and will do so again as a good neighbor.
11: They have a very short memory.
2: Ford also had a suggestion for President Trump.
11: I got an idea for President Trump. Why don't you get rid of the softwood lumber tariffs? Because 33% of the lumber that you use in your building, guess what? It comes from Canada.
2: I'm Lisa DeWire.
1: 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It's 12 after. The arrest of two popular internet influencers. When America in the Morning continues after these messages.
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5: America in the Morning continues with the Monday forecast. Here's AccuWeather.com meteorologist Matt Rendy.
6: A tropical depression in the eastern Gulf of America will continue to move northward, and AccuWeather hurricane experts are expecting it to organize enough to become Tropical Storm Bertha later today. It is going to shift westward along the southern shoreline and bring heavy rain and damaging winds from Florida into southeast Texas through the rest of the week. Outside of the rain from the tropical system, scattered storms will form over a good portion of the southeast into the Tennessee Valley with a few heavier storms toward North and South Carolina. Some of those will produce damaging winds and flooding downpours. In the central U.S., the Canadian wildfires will continue to produce smoke and haze through portions of the Great Lakes, southward to the Ohio Valley. Some rain and storms may help slow the fire for a time, and the associated cold front from that system will also produce a few strong to severe thunderstorms through parts of eastern Minnesota into eastern Iowa and continuing into Wisconsin, northern Illinois, and western Michigan. These storms have the potential for hail, damaging winds, and even a tornado. For the rest of the central U.S., from Nebraska into Kansas, Missouri, southward to Texas, there can be some scattered afternoon storms, but otherwise it will be hot with highs well into the upper 90s and widespread 100-degree readings. Showers and thunderstorms will form in the southwest from Arizona and New Mexico, northward to Colorado, into Utah and Nevada. These storms could lead to some flash flooding. Despite the storms, it will still be hot with highs in the 90s and 100s. In the northwest, there'll be some smoke and haze, which will expand into Washington, Idaho, and Montana. That's the weather across America. Tulsa, Oklahoma will have plenty of sun and a hot afternoon with a high of 102. Apalachicola, Florida will have tropical downpours and a high of 82. That's the nation's weather. I'm AccuWeather.com meteorologist Matt Rendy.
5: 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Former Maine Senate President Troy Jackson appears to be the front runner for Democrats in the race to unseat Republican Senator Susan Collins in the midterms. Correspondent Clayton Neville reports.
7: Democrat Graham Plattner won the nomination in the primaries, but later dropped out of the race amid controversy. Over the weekend, Maine delegates aligned with Troy Jackson, who won the majority of the 319 slots that were up for grabs on Saturday as the state's 16 counties kicked off 2 days of delegate selection for next weekend's nominating convention. The Graham Plattner ally has been hitting the campaign trail hard since Plattner dropped out.
8: Together, we can fix what's broken in Washington. We can pass Medicare for all. We can take on corporate power and the politicians in their pocket. We can take our country back. We can create the future Mainers and Americans deserve. I've been fighting this fight for 30 years, and I'm sure as hell not backing down now.
7: Jackson's a fifth-generation logger in Maine and a one-time conservative Republican who became a Democrat over 2 decades ago.

0: Correspondent Julie Walker reports the brothers are also facing extradition to the UK, where they also face rape charges.
1: Andrew and Tristan Tate were arrested Saturday in Miami after UK prosecutors brought further rape, assault, sex trafficking, and other charges against them. British authorities say the charges relate to four additional alleged victims, bringing the total to seven. The brothers deny wrongdoing. They're dual U.S.-British citizens known for their social media empire, promoting wealth, male dominance, and misogyny. They also face charges in Romania, where they moved in 2016. Britain tried to extradite them last year, but they left for the U.S. President Trump said he knew nothing about the case when asked if his administration pressured the Romanian government to release the Tates. I'm Julie Walker.
0: In sports, Spain wins the World Cup final, played in New Jersey, beating Argentina 1-0 with a goal in the 106th minute of extra time after both teams were scoreless in regulation play. It's 18 after. When we return, a look back at Friday's close on Wall Street and what might be expected in the week ahead when America in the Morning continues after these messages.
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0: It's 20 after. Welcome back. You're with America in the Morning. Wall Street's hoping to start the week today with losses in the technology sector and artificial intelligence in the rearview mirror. There are also big concerns for the energy markets as hostilities between the United States and Iran intensified, including the deaths of three U.S. service members following an Iranian missile and drone attack on Jordan. Seth Soutelle has a recap of what impacted stocks on Wall Street heading into the weekend.
1: I'm Seth Soutelle, and this is the AP Markets Report. A sell-off for AI winners got worse and pulled stock markets lower worldwide. The S&P 500 fell 1% Friday. The index closed out its first losing week in the last three, and only its third since March. The Dow lost 406 points. That's about 0.8%. The NASDAQ Composite sank 1.4%. NVIDIA was the heaviest weight on the market and fell 2.2%. The worries about whether AI stocks have shot too high dragged down Asian markets even more sharply. Oil prices jumped again on worries about the war with Iran. The yield on the 10-year treasury eased to 4.55%. Seth Soutelle, New York.
0: In business news this Monday, the U.S. Food and Drug Administration says that a sample of shredded iceberg lettuce produced by a Taylor Farm subsidiary in Mexico that tested positive for cyclospora was a false alarm. Meantime, Taylor Farm

0: Expanded a voluntary recall of iceberg lettuce products sourced from central Mexico after health officials linked the company's product to the outbreak investigation. The recalled products were distributed to 27 states, including Texas, Florida, Pennsylvania, Illinois, and New Jersey. Dollar Tree reportedly plans to close dozens of stores nationwide this year while continuing to expand its overall footprint. The Chesapeake, Virginia-based company said it expects to close about 75 stores during fiscal 2026. It did not say which locations would shut their doors. At the same time, Dollar Tree plans to open roughly 400 new stores this year, meaning its total store count is expected to grow. Gunfire erupted on the streets of Tucson, Arizona early Sunday morning. 9 victims, all adults, were taken to area hospitals in critical condition with gunshot wounds to their extremities when a gunman opened fire in a busy entertainment district before police officers shot him and stopped the threat. The suspect, an adult male whose name was not released, was also taken to a hospital with life-threatening injuries. Witnesses told police that an argument between two groups of people broke out before the gunfire began. Arizona authorities are expected to release more details on the mass shooting later today. It's 24 after. A bundle of joy for the vice president and his wife when America in the Morning continues after these messages.
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0: It's 26 after. Welcome back. You're with America in the Morning. A father and son are facing serious charges, accused of kidnapping 2 U.S. Forest Service employees. Correspondent Donna Warder reports.
6: A father and son are expected to be charged federally with kidnapping after authorities say they held 2 U.S. Forest Service employees at gunpoint for more than 12 hours in the Shasta Trinity National Forest in Northern California. Authorities say the workers were conducting routine field operations when they were taken on Thursday, held inside a trailer at gunpoint and zip-tied.
7: At approximately 2:30 a.m., Joseph Heinrichsen and his son Phoenix Heinrichsen surrendered. Joseph has been arrested on federal kidnapping charges. At the time, he had an AR-15 and knives and claimed to have grenades.
6: Authorities say they located the trailer with drones and that the suspect and his adult son surrendered early Friday, walking out of the trailer with an assault rifle and knives. They also told authorities they had grenades. I'm Donna Water.
0: Second Lady Yusha Vance gave birth Sunday to her fourth child. Vice President J.D. Vance made the announcement on X, saying in a statement, "We are excited to announce our baby boy, Alec Neil Vance. Yusha and the baby are happy and healthy, and our kids are overjoyed to meet their little brother." The new addition to the Vance family comes as the Vice President and Second Lady are considering leasing a home in Middleburg, Virginia, separate from the Vice President's residence at the Naval Observatory in Washington, D.C. In a historical note, Yusha Vance becomes the first woman since the 1870s to give birth while her husband is Vice President. On this date in 1976, the Viking spacecraft lands on Mars and begins taking soil samples. America in the Morning for Monday, July 20th, 2026 is produced by Jeff McKay. I'm John Trout. This is Westwood One.
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16: From the Platte Valley Bank Weather Center, I'm meteorologist Derek Height. A heat advisory continues until 6 p.m. tonight. Bright sunshine today with a slight chance of thunderstorms. Highs around 103. Winds out of the east, 5 to 10 miles an hour. Partly cloudy skies tonight. Slight chance of rain showers. Lows level off around 68. Currently 66.
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0: This is America in the Morning from Westwood One. Coming up this half hour,
17: the war between the United States and Iran becoming more deadly to include United States service members. I'm Clayton Neville.
6: The biggest risk from haze and smoke from distant wildfires can cause short-term and chronic health problems. I'm Donna Warder.
18: Can a U.S. mayor have a foreign leader arrested? I'm Katie Clark with details. The DOJ files a first-ever petition to a secretive dormant court to weigh government requests to deport alien terrorists. I'm Julie Walker.
19: Starship set for another launch attempt tonight. I'm the new old tech guy, Chuck Palm.
20: Like the city of Troy, the box office fell to the might of the Odyssey. I'm Kevin Carr.
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0: America in the Morning continues with AccuWeather.com meteorologist Matt Rendy and a check of the national forecast.
29: A tropical depression has formed over the eastern Gulf of America, and AccuWeather hurricane experts are expecting it to organize enough to become Tropical Storm Bertha later today. It is then going to shift westward along the southern shoreline and expected to produce heavy rain and damaging winds from Florida to southeast Texas through the rest of the week. Outside of the rain from the tropical system, scattered thunderstorms will develop over a good portion of the southeast into the Tennessee Valley, with a few heavier storms toward North and South Carolina, some producing damaging winds and flooding downpours. Additional showers and thunderstorms will form over the southwest from Arizona and New Mexico, northward to Colorado, into Utah and Nevada. And these storms will have localized flash flooding, but despite the storms, it will still be hot with highs in the 90s and 100s. In the northwest, smoke and haze will develop from Oregon wildfires, which will expand into Washington, Idaho, and Montana. And then heading into the northeast and mid-Atlantic, the smoke has largely dissipated from last week. It'll be a nice day with sunshine and some clouds, lower humidity, and afternoon temperatures in the 70s and 80s. In the central U.S., the Canadian wildfires will continue to produce smoke and haze today through portions of the Great Lakes southward to the Ohio Valley. Some rain and storms may help slow the fire for a time, but the associated cold front from that storm will also cause a few strong to severe thunderstorms through parts of eastern Minnesota into eastern Iowa and continuing to Wisconsin, northern Illinois, and western Michigan. These storms do have the potential for hail, damaging winds, and even a tornado. The rest of the central U.S. from Kansas and Missouri southward to Texas will be hot with highs up into the 100s. That's the nation's weather. I'm AccuWeather.com meteorologist Matt Rendy.
0: 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The U.S. attacks Iran over the weekend after Iranian attacks reportedly killed at least two U.S. service members in Jordan and another in Iraq. Correspondent Clayton Neville reports new waves of strikes by the U.S. against Iran and Iranian attacks against U.S. positions and nations in the region are fueling fears of the war once again escalating.
17: Fighting in the Middle East continues to intensify and becomes more deadly. Iran says that at least 50 people were killed in the latest rounds of attacks. In addition to the U.S. strikes on Iran, the Iranians launched new strikes on Jordan. Back at home, politicians are reacting to the two recent deaths of U.S. service members.
1: Condolences to the service members' families. And it's remarkable in many ways that we've not had more casualties. We literally have had hundreds of seriously wounded, but I think we're at 16 fatalities. I would argue, Margaret, this is what happens when you start a war of choice.
17: While speaking with CBS's Face the Nation, Virginia Democratic Senator Mark Warner criticized President Trump's decision to resume strikes.
1: If you go through what the administration finally said their goals were, regime change, well, the guys in charge now are worse than the prior crowd. Getting the enriched uranium,
2: yep.
1: No progress on that. It'll take 15,000 troops on the ground. Nobody wants to do that. Nobody has been moving on that. We said we were going to degrade their ability to use missiles and drones. And then finally, the Strait of Hormuz, you know, gas is now back up to $4. And there is no plan on how we keep the Strait open.
17: Kentucky Republican Congressman James Comer told Fox News that the U.S. strikes were justified after the two service members were killed.
3: We have to respond when we have a peace agreement that they break and you know, we have American lives that were lost. We have to respond. We have to respond swiftly and with full force.
17: Meanwhile, House Republicans are moving forward with a budget reconciliation bill that includes funding for the ongoing war. Tennessee Republican Senator Marsha Blackburn told Fox News Sunday Morning Futures she's confident that Republicans will stop another government shutdown.
4: We're going to keep the doors open and allow our military to actually enter into these contracting projects that are going to help.
17: The budget reconciliation bill has portions of the Save America Act in it. That includes grants encouraging states to adopt voter identification requirements. Democrats oppose to that part of the bill. I'm Clayton Neville.
0: Health experts say the biggest concerns from Canadian wildfires is something that's much harder to see. Correspondent Donna Warder reports risks to people include both short-term and long-term health problems.
6: Courtney Howard is chair of the Global Climate and Health Alliance.
7: Wildfire smoke is the toxic products of combustion of whatever burned. So really, if there were trees, it's products of tree combustion. If there were houses, it's products of that. And so really, it's a big, giant, toxic soup of particles and gases. Those particles are so small that they go all the way down into people's alveoli, and the teensy tiny ones can cross over into the bloodstream and lead to inflammatory cascades in people's blood. The range of health impacts goes all the way from surface level things, so itchy eyes, headaches, coughing, to usually a day or two later in the emergency department, we start to see asthma exacerbations, chronic obstructive pulmonary disease exacerbations, and even heart attacks and cardiac arrest.
6: Millions of people in the Great Lakes, Northeast, and Mid-Atlantic states have had to muddle through days of unhealthy air from wildfires in Minnesota and Canada. Experts say on those days, try to stay inside. If you have central air conditioning, that should clean the air in your home. Experts say make sure filters are replaced on schedule and provide the highest level of filtration your system can handle. Filters rated MERV 13 or higher, and close any vents that pull air from outside. Luke Montrose is an environmental toxicologist at Colorado State University.
8: You do have the power to educate yourself and protect yourself to a certain extent. You can look at the outdoor smoke forecast. And I would also recommend, if you have the ability, you know, jump online and look at these low cost air quality monitors. They're very accessible now. Have a plan to have masks, N95 masks in your home.
6: I'm Donna Warder.
0: New York City Mayor Zohran Mamdani has called Benjamin Netanyahu a war criminal and openly spoke about arresting the Israeli prime minister if he comes to New York City. Katie Clark reports that questions remain as to if Mamdani has the legal authority to act, while the Trump administration has already rebuked the idea.
2: The annual United Nations General Assembly is scheduled for September in New York City. Leaders like Prime Minister of Israel Benjamin Netanyahu could be in New York for the event. He is facing charges by the International Criminal Court for alleged war crimes stemming from the October 7th, 2023 attacks. New York City Mayor Zoran Mondami spoke to the New York Times about the possibility of arresting Netanyahu if he comes to New York in September.
9: Prime Minister Netanyahu belongs in The Hague. He's a war criminal who has been charged by the International Criminal Court. I've also said that I will follow the laws that we have here in New York City because I believe that there is an importance in following the law as a leader who presides over our city, and that's something that I plan to do.
2: Mamdani faces legal challenges regarding arresting Netanyahu, including violating federal laws. Pennsylvania Senator John Fetterman speaking on Fox News Channel's Maria Bartiromo show.
10: Such a tough guy to say that kind of thing. He has no way to do that. Of course, obviously, America's not even part of that corrupt court system. Sit down and focus on the problems that they have in New York.
2: The Israeli government rejects the charges and says they are politically motivated. It's not clear if Netanyahu will be present at the UN Assembly. I'm Katie Clark.
21: It's 17 till. Among the stories we're covering next, FBI changes policy on investigating ICE agents and new frontiers for SpaceX. America in the Morning continues after these messages.
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21: Welcome back. You're with America in the Morning. It's 15 till. There's a new concern along the Gulf Coast as a tropical depression has formed west of Tampa Bay. The National Weather Service reports that Tropical Depression 2 is expected to turn sharply westward by midweek, presenting a heightened threat to southeast Texas by Thursday or Friday. The system is forecast to strengthen into Tropical Storm Bertha, and while the timeline is still uncertain, the coastline from Tampa Bay and the Florida Panhandle all the way to southeast Texas could be impacted by tropical storm force winds, thunderstorms, and heavy rain. As much as 8 inches could fall in some areas. Shifting gears, the Department of Justice has activated a never-before-used court for deportations. Details from correspondent Julie Walker.
15: The DOJ files a first-ever petition to a secretive dormant court that's been around for 30 years to weigh government requests to deport so-called alien terrorists from the U.S. The Alien Terrorist Removal Court has never received a petition until this past Wednesday, when the Justice Department sent an application seeking the removal of an individual whose name is withheld. There was a hearing. Now the DOJ has until July 22nd to provide more information to the five-judge court. If an application is granted, the court must hold a public hearing. The government has the burden to prove that the individual satisfies the definition of alien terrorist. I'm Julie Walker.
21: The FBI will no longer participate in investigations into cases involving alleged assaults on immigration agents. The New York Times is reporting that the federal law enforcement agency would instead be deferring such investigations to Homeland Security. HSI is an arm of Immigration and Customs Enforcement, both of which are overseen by the Department of Homeland Security, meaning the Immigration Enforcement Agency would effectively be investigating incidents involving its own agents. The shift comes after two fatal shootings by federal immigration officers occurring in the course of less than a week in Texas and Maine. Venice, known for its gondolas and scenic waterways, but not for demonstrations. However, protesters clashed with police in Italy over a U.S. ambassador's luxury yacht tour. Correspondent Ed Donahue reports.
16: President Trump's U.S. ambassador to Italy is facing protest during his luxury yacht diplomacy tour of the country. Ambassador and billionaire Tilman Fertitta's yacht is docked in Venice. The diplomacy tour is marking the 250th anniversary of American independence. Among the protesters in the city is Emmanuel Lepore. How would he describe his emotion?
18: Great. Be able to stay in the very lagoon of Venice. It's a shame.
16: Stella Faye says the yacht is a sign of arrogance. They are protesting what she calls a concentration of wealth and power advanced by the Trump administration.
19: Ranging from, you know, war everywhere in the world to ICE, like the huge political power that has that ICE has, still killing people to this day.
16: Ambassador Fertitta issued a short statement supporting the right to protest. I'm Ed Donahue.
21: SpaceX scrubbed its Starship rocket launch just 1 month after its record-setting stock debut, but it is planning a second try tonight. The new old tech guy, Chuck Palm, has the story.
20: Last week, SpaceX tried to launch Starship, the biggest rocket ever built. It's 407 feet tall, with 33 engines just on the booster. Once the countdown hit zero, the engines fired, but at least four of them refused to light. And that's an automatic abort. The rocket is still sitting on the pad in Texas, and the engines are being swapped out with a retry set for tonight. Here's why this story is different from SpaceX's usual test and explode routine. 1 month ago, SpaceX went public in the biggest IPO in history with $85 billion raised. And Musk handed regular investors up to 30% of those shares, way more than the usual 5 to 10%. So when a launch scrubs now, it's not just the engineers that are watching. The stock's down nearly 40% from its high. And there's a time crunch behind all this. NASA wants boots back on the moon by 2028 and told SpaceX last year it'll hand that job to Jeff Bezos' Blue Origin if Starship isn't ready first. Right now, Starship hasn't even reached stable orbit. Musk's habit of shooting three times and hitting only once may cost him the most high-profile launch since the 1960s. Bitcoin trading at $64,300 and Ethereum at $1,860. 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I'm Chuck Palm.
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22: The World Cup 2026 final on Sunday in New Jersey. Spain edged Argentina 1-0 on a goal by substitute Ferran Torres just seconds into the second extra time period. Argentine goalkeeper Emiliano Martinez made a finals record 11 saves, but his teammates never put even one shot on goal all afternoon. Spain dominated the individual awards. Rodri won the Golden Ball as top player. Goalie Unai Simón won the Golden Glove. And defender Pau Cubarsí edged out celebrated teammate Lamine Yamal as the best young player in the tournament. Spain extended its record unbeaten streak to 38 matches in all international competitions and becomes the first nation to hold both the men's and women's World Cup titles at the same time. France's Kylian Mbappe edged out Lionel Messi for the Golden Boot with 10 goals, becoming the first player ever to do that twice. He was the top scorer in France's second place finish in 2022. Golf's final major of 2026, the Open at Royal Birkdale in England, won by New Zealand's Ryan Fox. He birdied 18 to edge Cameron Young by one stroke. Fox was one of three players to tie the record for the lowest round in a major when he fired an 8-under-62 on Saturday. Baseball Sunday, the Red Sox romped over the Rays 6-1 for their 13th consecutive win. Color interim manager Chad Tracy pleasantly surprised.
1: It's hard to sweep a team in the big leagues, period. Once, you know, just the talent level, and you're going to run into somebody, a starter, you know, that's going to have a really good game. It's hard to do. So to do it four times is, yeah, I'll acknowledge it's been impressive.
22: Orioles completed their sweep of the Astros 5-2 and have now won seven straight. The Birds' next stop is Fenway Park. The Dodgers and the Yankees split a pair. LA took the day game 8-2. Yoshinobu Yamamoto went the distance on a four-hitter. New York won the nightcap 2-1 on an eighth-inning dinger from Jazz Chisholm Jr. White Sox whitewashed the Blue Jays. Sean Burke and the Law scattered four hits. William Contreras hit a three-run walk-off shot to give the Brewers the win over the Marlins. That's Monday Sports.
21: Thank you, Robert. Now 7 till. Switched at birth. That story when we return on America in the Morning after these messages.
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21: Welcome back. It's 5 till. You're with America in the Morning. All out war at the weekend box office. Entertainment reporter Kevin Carr explains.
28: Christopher Nolan has conquered the box office again.
29: No one could stand between me.
28: The Odyssey, based on Homer's ancient Greek poem, handily won the weekend, grossing $124 million. This is the biggest opening weekend for an R-rated film ever, and only the third to crack the century benchmark for its opening this year, after Super Mario Galaxy and Toy Story 5.
30: I want you to choose me.
28: As the first feature film ever shot entirely on IMAX cameras, premium format prices were essential for bringing in such a high number.
31: Let's go save the world.
28: In second place was Disney's live-action remake of Moana with $19 million. A drop of 56% was a pretty strong hold for this troubled film, considering how crowded the family marketplace is.
31: You're welcome.
28: But even with legs through the rest of the summer, this expensive tentpole is expected to lose $100 million or more. Third place was a photo finish between two animated films, both making $14.8 million.
0: what?
28: Minions and Monsters eased 30% from last week, and the Pixar juggernaut Toy Story 5 did the same in its fifth week of release.
2: I don't know, Jesse. Toys are for play, but tech is
6: for everything.
28: Final rankings will be determined when exact numbers are revealed later on Monday.
7: I would give anything for us to be together again.
28: Finally, in a distant fifth place was the Splatterfest Evil Dead Burn with $5 million. I'm Kevin Carr.
21: He always felt like he just didn't really fit in. And that belief a man had since he was a young kid turned out to be something very real. Correspondent Lisa Dwyer reports on a man born at a North Dakota hospital finding out the unthinkable, that he and another baby were somehow separated from their biological parents and switched at birth on a cold January day in 1988.
8: Kyle Bylan is part of a lawsuit suing Unity Medical Center in Grafton, North Dakota for being switched at birth and sent home with the wrong family 38 years ago.
9: My bassinet had Kyle Bylan on it, right? But I was born 10 to 12 hours before Kyle Bylan as Jeremy Morrison. And then somehow overnight became Kyle Bylan.
8: Kyle uncovered the mix-up after taking an at-home test he chose randomly during a Christmas gift exchange. That led to his biological aunt on a genealogy platform.
9: She kind of concluded and said, basically, look, Kyle, I think the only way to explain this is that you were switched at birth and that I'm your biological aunt. And, you know, that was so mind-blowing. I wanted to, you know, potentially curl up in a ball.
8: The hospital is not disputing there was a switch, but says records and staff are hard to find after almost four decades. I'm Lisa Dwyer.
21: America in the Morning for Monday, July 20th, 2026 is produced by Jeff McKay. I'm John Trout. This is Westwood One.
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17: ABC News, I'm Shiri. Preston, the U.S. hitting Iran again overnight, the ninth straight night of new attacks. Iran launching strikes targeting American allies and facilities in the region. ABC's Louis Martinez covers the Pentagon.
30: Iran just had so many of these weapons already built, stored, some of them in underground facilities. And so they are demonstrating that even if they have a small capability, now we don't know what that capability number is, but they still have it. And so, yes, they can still attack and they can have an impact if they have really good intelligence of where these U.S. bases are specifically.
17: Some of the Iranian attacks turning deadly over the weekend. A total of 17 U.S. service members have died in the war with Iran since February. New prime minister in Britain this morning, Labour leader Andy Burnham taking over as Keir Starmer steps down. Jury selection begins today in Nashville in a new trial over Instagram, the state accusing the platform of being designed to be addictive and contributing to youth mental health crisis. This is ABC News. The Trump administration denying a New York Times report that says federal agents have been told the FBI will no longer investigate confrontations involving immigration agents. ABC's Karen Waugh has more.
32: The Times reports agents were notified such cases would be instead handled by an agency called Homeland Security Investigations, which is an arm of Immigration and Customs Enforcement, or ICE. This effectively leaves the agency to investigate itself. The FBI and Homeland Security deny there's been a policy change, saying this is false, adding the FBI will continue to investigate in accordance with agency policy.
17: Lawyers for Pamela Smart, the former teacher serving a life prison sentence for orchestrating the murder of her husband by her teenage student, is petitioning for a new trial. Hers was the first trial in the nation to be broadcast live on TV from start to finish. She was convicted of first-degree murder in 1990. Her 15-year-old she was dating at the time served 25 years behind bars. Sherry Preston, AC News.
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1: 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Your foot was on the gas and her life was on the line. 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
3: I'm Pete Ricketts, candidate for Senate, and I approve this message.
4: Everything about Democrat Dan Osborne is fake.
6: Osborne says he's independent, but he's endorsed by the Democrat machine. Osborne admitted he'd give Democrats control of the Senate.
4: Dan Osborne said he'd have been the deciding vote to tax our tips, overtime, and Social Security.
6: Taking thousands out of our pockets. 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
14: A clear path and a streamline to citizenship. 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
4: Dan Osborne claims he's for the working man, but Osborne and his wife paid themselves hundreds of thousands of dollars through shady Wyoming companies they control, skirting election laws.
6: Osborne and his family have pocketed nearly $500,000 already.
4: And you know, some of that money was raised with a man who allegedly trafficked young girls for Jeffrey Epstein.
6: Gross. 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
19: 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As we get an update on weather, we send it to meteorologist Don Day.
20: We did see a few thunderstorms fire up late yesterday afternoon and evening off to our west across southeastern Wyoming and some areas of the northern counties of Nebraska. The monsoonal moisture moving as slow as molasses is continuing to creep ever so close. However, still be ready for another likely triple-digit day here in western Nebraska as temperatures will again get close to those triple digits. Thunderstorms, a few, will develop during the evening and early nighttime hours. And that's how thunderstorms are going to go this week, getting very late starts. And some of these could even go into the overnight hours. We've got to wait for the deeper moisture, the better instability, which really starts to come in tomorrow. And as we get into that three-day period of Wednesday through Friday, heavy rain-producing thunderstorm activity in the region is going to become more of a possibility. And that will also shave some of the heat off a little bit. It won't be quite as hot, but still plenty warm.
19: We had 102 degrees as an official high temperature in Scottsbluff yesterday. The overnight low was 65. Today's average high is 91 with an average low of 61. The record high for this date, 108 degrees in Scottsbluff. That was back in 1939. And a record low, 40 degrees, set in 1900. Our sunrise this morning was at 5:37. It'll be setting at 8:24 this evening. And we are seeing clear skies across the region this morning. Alliance now is at 64 degrees. It's 74 in Chadron, 70 in Ogallala, Sydney with 72, 68 degrees in Kimball, Pine Bluffs now at 70, 62 in Cheyenne, 67 degrees in Torrington, and here in Scottsbluff at Western Nebraska Regional Airport, a temperature of 67 degrees, the dew point at 58 with 72% relative humidity. Right now, the winds are pretty much calm, and our barometer is rising 29.99 inches. Again, 67 degrees at the airport right now, also 67 at our studios here at KNEB. We're at 6:07 on this Monday morning. We're set for the first look at news on Daybreak. Officials for the top two Nebraska U.S. Senate campaigns are saying the latest fundraising results show their candidate has the support from a majority of the state's voters. The campaign of independent Dan Osborne says they raised over $1 million more than incumbent Senator Pete Ricketts in the second quarter of this year, accepting candidate contributions in what they say is a grassroots campaign built on small dollar donations from working Nebraskans. In their release, Osborne said Ricketts is using family money to bankroll his campaign because he knows he's in trouble. Well, in a countering news release, the Ricketts campaign says the Republican is investing in his own campaign because he answers to Nebraskans, while Osborne is relying on alleged Epstein associates and out-of-state Democrat billionaires for funding. Ricketts campaign manager Max Oberg noted during the last quarter, itemized Nebraska donors contributed close to $406,000 to the incumbent. That's compared to $218,500 for Osborne. Oberg said Osborne received 72% of his second quarter contributions through Act Blue, the Democrat Party fundraising machine, and more than 83% of Osborne's itemized donations came from out of state, most notably from California. A 10-day jury trial has been scheduled for the woman accused of murdering an Alliance man last August. 37-year-old Tamara Bingham is charged with first-degree murder, use of a firearm to commit a felony, and concealing a dead human body. In September, NSP investigators arrested Bingham and Matthew Landreth in connection to the murder of Ibram Cifuentes, who was found deceased in rural Box Butte County. This week in Box Butte County District Court, Judge Travis O'Gorman, or last week rather, set a November pretrial hearing date with the jury trial to tentatively begin in early January 27. If convicted on the first-degree murder charge, Bingham would be sentenced to life in prison. A 17-year-old from Gearing is being charged as an adult as he faces a pair of felony charges for possessing an illegal gun. Cinch Poirier, was arrested Wednesday on charges of possession of a machine gun and unlawful possession of a firearm by a juvenile. Court records that were previously sealed show that investigators came across videos online of Poirier shooting a Glock-style handgun with a modification switch, making it go from semi-automatic to a fully automatic. He was arraigned on the Class 4 felonies on Thursday. Bond was set at $50,000 at 10%, and he'll be back in court July 23rd for his preliminary hearing. Check out our Rural Radio Scottsbluff app presented by Regional West. 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
8: It is time for this week's episode of the Nebraska Wheat Report, brought to you by the Nebraska Wheat Board. Here on the Rural Radio Network, I am Carla Whittington, and joining us today to kind of give a recap of NAYI is Peyton Carpenter, the Nebraska Wheat Board Communications and Outreach Intern. So to start things off, kind of share a little bit more, what does NAYI mean and what all does that entail?
9: So NAYI is the Nebraska Agricultural Youth Institute, and basically what they do is they run programs for students who are interested in going into an agricultural either degree or future career.
8: You were a guest speaker at NAYI this year. Share a little bit more about what that conversation looked like in talking with these young individuals.
9: Yeah, for sure. So the University of Nebraska-Lincoln hosted it on their East Campus, and there were about 230 students, I want to say, who participated in this. And basically, they came there to learn more about commodity boards, and that included the Nebraska Wheat Board. So I had the honor of presenting on behalf of the Nebraska Wheat Board and just being that representative for them, presenting a few slides, and then answering any questions students had for us.
8: In talking about the Nebraska Wheat Board, what were some of those questions that students were asking about what this commodity board does?
9: Yeah, so a lot of questions kind of centered around maybe why I chose to work with them and just kind of diving into what my internship entailed, because they are high school students, so they are kind of looking for opportunities for young people. So I definitely got to answer a lot of questions about my internship, but they also just wanted to dive in more specifically into kind of what our wheat checkoff dollars go into, which I had kind of explained during my presentation. So I kind of just started off with explaining what we are, kind of what a commodity board is. And then I kind of dove into who our board members are, what they do, and then kind of our staff and introducing them. And then the main bulk of the presentation was revolving around what those wheat checkoff dollars go into. And we kind of had five key components into that. That's like international and domestic marketing, publicity, education, federal farm policy, and then research. And yeah, so I went into depth explaining those and kind of what our dollars do for those five key elements.
8: I know on past episodes, we've caught up and shared about your internship journey that you've had so far with the Nebraska Wheat Board. But what were some of those examples that you gave for those students of why you wanted to be a part of the Nebraska Wheat Board?
9: I chose to be a part of the Nebraska Wheat Board staff because it's kind of a niche crop in Nebraska. So the staff and the community definitely feel very tight-knit. It feels like a smaller community, more like a family than kind of like a large business conglomerate. So when you want to connect with board members, it's very easy to talk to and get in touch with. And we all just kind of feel like a little wheat family.
8: What impact do you see of the Nebraska Wheat Board being able to take time and going to talk to students at events like this, such as NAYI?
9: Yeah, I think this was important because a lot of students asked about what commodity boards even are. So being able to go out and kind of teach high school students and people going into college about commodity boards, specifically about wheat, it helps young people get interested in our industry. And having young people involved in anything helps with innovation and kind of moving us into the future, which is super cool.
8: Thank you again for joining us for this week's Nebraska Wheat Report.
9: Yeah, thank you so much for having me.
8: Again, that was Peyton Carpenter, the Nebraska Wheat Board Communications Outreach Intern, here on the Rural Radio Network with this week's episode of the Nebraska Wheat Report, brought to you by the Nebraska Wheat Board.
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11: 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I'm Alex Makovica, joining you with this check of agriculture news on the Rural Radio Network. Good morning. According to the American Farm Bureau Federation, about 80% of U.S. farm household income now comes from off-farm sources. A new report highlighting how some producers are earning six-figure incomes by sharing daily farm life online. Ag influencers can gain millions of followers across social media, generating revenue through advertising, sponsorships, and brand merchandise. The American Farm Bureau Federation says these so-called ag influencers are another example of how farmers are adapting to volatile markets and finding new ways to manage financial risk beyond the farm gate. Well, in many communities, 4-H is the heartbeat during county fair season. And in Dawson County, the 4-H Cafe keeps families ticking. Steve White has this story.
12: Before livestock shows, in between events, busy families in Dawson County know they'll eat well when they stop in the 4-H Cafe, where volunteers like Julie Loudon keep folks smiling.
21: 100% homemade pies. This is my first year helping make the crusts for the pies.
12: Vicki Undersayer, manager.

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2: America's farm economy is facing another difficult year, according to new analysis from the American Farm Bureau Federation. It shows major row crop producers are projected to lose more than $32 billion in 2027, following an estimated $31 billion in losses this year. Farm Bureau points to years of high input costs, lower commodity prices, and continued inflation, keeping many farms below the break-even point. Corn, soybeans, wheat, cotton, and many specialty crops are all expected to post losses. The Trump administration is imposing new 25% tariffs on a wide range of Brazilian imports, but several key ag products are being left off the list. The tariffs are set to take effect on Wednesday and will apply to products including machinery, furniture, sugar, and ethanol. However, Brazilian coffee and Brazilian beef, two products the U.S. relies on for imports, have been exempted, limiting the impact on grocery prices and food manufacturers. Brazil has criticized the tariffs as politically motivated and is considering a response, including possible action through the World Trade Organization. Analysts say exempting major ag imports should help avoid significant disruptions for U.S. consumers. And global corn consumption is projected to exceed production during this next marketing year, raising concerns about the shrinking margin for error on world grain supplies. According to USDA projections that were analyzed by Reuters, world corn usage is expected to surpass production by just shy of 2%, marking the largest supply deficit in over 15 years. Wheat consumption is also expected to outpace output. From the Nebraska Soybean Board Studios, I'm Alex Makovica on the Rural Radio Network.
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7: Nebraska Extension Almanac.
8: Nebraska Extension Specialist Carla Wilkie says early weaning may be a viable option for producers when quality forage is scarce. She says early weaning can be beneficial not only to the calf, but to the pasture plants as well.
9: Early weaning calves helps the pasture from the standpoint that the calf is already starting to eat some grass, even though he's still pretty dependent on his mom for milk. And so he's eating some grass. The lactation demand that she has increases her forage intake. So if we can wean them and put the calf somewhere else, then we can reduce her intake on the forage by about 20%, take him away from it. That can help the pasture. The cows this year, if there's a lack of overall quantity of grass because of the drought, could be losing some body condition. And so removing lactation is a way to help them as well.

0: And so early weaning can have some benefits for the cow in the pasture, but some challenges for the calf if we're not overly prepared for that or ready for that. And so if we're talking about weaning a calf that is, a 300-pound calf instead of our traditional 600-pound calf that we're used to, we have to think about facilities management and whether calves can be held in those facilities or if they can crawl through the bunk or out the corner of the pen or whatever because of their smaller size, and whether they can actually reach the bunk or if we need to modify the bunk a little bit so they can reach feed in it, and same with the water, things like that.
1: Carla says beef calves can be weaned around 3 months of age, but every operation is different, so producers will need to make their own decisions based on age, weight, performance, and other considerations.
0: Calves that are around 3 months of age have developed their rumen enough that they are considered a ruminant animal and not a pre-ruminant. And so if you consider all the digestive system, by the time they're about 90 to 100 days of age, 85% of that digestive system is rumen, and that's enough to be considered a ruminant animal. And so at that point, we can remove milk intake, and the calf can be dependent on feeds fairly self-sufficiently. They are going to have a little more viewing for, monitoring, maybe is a better word, for health issues and making sure everybody's getting access to the diet. Needs to be a highly digestible diet because the rumen is developed, but it's very small.
1: Carla says preconditioning the calves for early weaning is critical to their growth success.
0: Well, much like a normal weaning, it's very critical, and fortunately, in the Great Plains region, it's very common to do preconditioning vaccination shots. And so, I would encourage anybody to think about early weaning, to go ahead and visit with their veterinarian and say, okay, here's what we're going to do. And so, what and when do I need to give for vaccinations? And then what do I need to be prepared to watch for, and what do I need to have on hand if I should run into some other health issues so that we get on that very quickly. Another thing to think about is any opportunity that a person has to expose calves to some of the feeds that they will be consuming once they're weaned. If they can have exposure to that on the cow, then they do go to that feed much quicker.
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0: Chris Cottrell with you on the Rural Radio Network. Legion Baseball, the A7 Juniors Tournament continuing through the weekend at Cleveland Field. The Wesco Express, they entered as the number 7 seed in the bracket, but still alive into early this week. A win Friday over the number 2 Grand Island team. Saturday, a loss to North Platte. And then last night, in an elimination game, the Express with a comeback win over Lexington 10-7. Gent Duque finished the night with 2 hits and 4 RBI. The winning pitcher with a complete game, Devin Pate. The other 2 games yesterday, Grand Island 5 points bank beat Hastings 22-0 and Kearney down North Platte 12-2. So today, a pair of semifinal games, North Platte playing GI 5 points this morning at 10. And tonight at 7 o'clock, the Express take on Kearney. Also yesterday at the senior level, it was Gehring Platte Valley Companies winning twice over Ogallala, 10-2 and 5-4 the finals in Game 1. 2 RBI days for Hunter Fankhauser and Jude Connolly. 3 hits for Asher Bell. The winning pitcher, Coulter Shellito, he struck out 9. In Game 2, Gehring a run in the 7th to walk it off for the win. Grayer Hinton had 2 of the team's 4 hits. Jay Bookman the win on the bump. Gehring wraps up regular season action at 17-12, and they'll get sent for the B7 area tournament in Sydney starting on Friday. For the Wesco Zephyrs at the A7 seniors tournament, they were 2-done over the weekend. A 13-2 loss to Kearney on Friday, and then a crusher on Saturday as they cough up a 2-0 lead late and fall to Grand Island USAFE.
1: A walk and the season is over. If Lewis can somehow get out of this jam with 2 more outs, we'll play extra innings. 3-2 pitch from Lewis home. Ground ball. Fielded it short. Bobbled. Throw to the plate. And Grand Island USAFE walks it off with 2 runs in the bottom of the 7th inning.
0: 3-2, the final. Owen Latham with a great start. He pitched 6 innings and struck out 7, allowed just 2 hits and 1 run. Caleb Berta had 3 extra base hits over the 2 days for what was a pretty quiet offensive effort. Zephyrs wrap up their season with a record of 25-20-1. If you go back to Saturday, there were 2 games at Oregon Trail Park Stadium with the Pioneers beating Morgan County 5-0. The Wranglers then knocked off the Outlaws 12-2. For tonight, the Wranglers in town to play the Outlaws again. First pitch at 6:35. Right now, the Outlaws are 17-4, Morgan County 13-12, and the Pioneers record is 12-16. Locally, for the next few days, it's WNCC with their soccer camp for middle school and high school age kids taking place. The camp runs tonight through Wednesday night from 5 to 7:30 p.m. The cost $125 per participant. 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World Cup final yesterday, Spain score late with a blast from Ferran Torres, and they hold off Argentina in extra time to win Spain their 2nd World Cup title, 1-0 the final. Spain sweeping all the individual awards that were handed out after the game as well. Rodri named player of the tournament. The Open Championship yesterday at Royal Birkdale produced a first-time major winner as Ryan Fox birdied 18 to go 10 under par to beat Cameron Young by 1 shot. Fox talked about playing 18 to win it, not having to go to a playoff.
2: Yeah, I probably hit the 2 best shots of my life. The driver was perfect. Probably got a bit closer to the bunker than I thought off the tee. I had a great number for 9-iron in there, and I hit that exactly where I wanted to. And I'm not sure how I hit the putt straight, to be honest. Everything was shaking, trembling, whatever. I know that's what people practice sometimes. You know, I've got a putt to win a major. It's a whole lot different in real life, I could tell you that. And I was just take a deep breath, hit the putt, and kind of hope, and it went where I aimed.
0: Fox shot a 62 in the 3rd round to get in position, closed with a 68. New Zealand's Ryan Fox at 39 years old, now a major champion. The Rockies out of the All-Star break, a home series against the Reds. Rubber game yesterday, all Reds. They led 9-1 after 5, but how about Rockies lone All-Star catcher Hunter Goodman having a day with the power stroke?
3: Another payoff pitch to Hunter Goodman. And he swings and drives this deep to center field. It is out of here. Hunter shoots. Hunter scores. It's a hat trick of homers. Number 30 on the year. 442 feet. It's 9-5 now, Reds.
0: Zach Goodman, the call on the Rockies Radio Network. 3-homer game for Hunter Goodman. Not enough. Reds win it 9-6. That's the latest at the sports desk.
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5: Wow. 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
8: 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As we get an update on weather, we turn it over to meteorologist Don Day.
9: We did see a few thunderstorms fire up late yesterday afternoon and evening off to our west across southeastern Wyoming and some areas of the northern counties of Nebraska. The monsoonal moisture movement is slow as molasses is continuing to creep ever so close. However, still be ready for another likely triple-digit day here in western Nebraska as temperatures will again get close to those triple digits. Thunderstorms, a few, will develop during the evening and early nighttime hours. And that's how thunderstorms are going to go this week, getting very late starts. And some of these could even go into the overnight hours. We've got to wait for the deeper moisture, the better instability, which really starts to come in tomorrow. And as we get into that three-day period of Wednesday through Friday, heavy rain-producing thunderstorm activity in the region is going to become more of a possibility. And that will also shave some of the heat off a little bit. It won't be quite as hot, but still plenty warm. Here's your forecast from the Platte Valley Bank Weather Center. Another hot one. Temperatures approaching 100 degrees or so. There may be some thunderstorms developing late in the afternoon and evening. Lows tonight, mid to upper 60s. Not as hot. Lower 90s Tuesday. Thunderstorms Tuesday late into the evening and nighttime hours. Lower 90s with very good chances for thunderstorms Wednesday, Thursday, Friday. The deeper monsoonal moisture means heavier rain-producing thunderstorms, especially mid to late week.
8: Right now at our Scotts Bluff studios, under mostly clear skies, we have 67 degrees at KNEB. Six 6:37 now as Daybreak continues on a Monday morning with an update on news. Officials for the top two Nebraska U.S. Senate campaigns are saying the latest fundraising results showed their candidate has the support from a majority of the state's voters. The campaign of independent Dan Osborne says they've raised over $1 million more than incumbent Senator Pete Ricketts in the second quarter of the year. Accepting candidate contributions in what they say is a grassroots campaign built on small-dollar donations from working Nebraskans. In their release, Osborne said Ricketts is using family money to bankroll his campaign because he knows he's in trouble. Now, in a countering news release, the Ricketts campaign says the Republican is investing in his own campaign because he answers to Nebraskans, while Osborne is relying on alleged Epstein associates and out-of-state Democrat billionaires for funding. Ricketts campaign manager Max Oberg noted during the last quarter, itemized Nebraska donors contributed close to $406,000 to the incumbent, compared to more than $218,500 for Osborne. Oberg said Osborne received 72% of his second quarter contributions through Act Blue, the Democrat Party fundraising machine, and more than 83% of Osborne's itemized donations came from out of state, mostly notable from California. A 10-day jury trial has been scheduled for the woman accused of murdering an Alliance man last August. 37-year-old Tamara Bingham is charged with first-degree murder, use of a firearm to commit a felony, and concealing a dead human body. In September, NSP investigators arrested Bingham and Matthew Landreth in connection to the murder of Abram Cifuentes, who was found deceased in rural Box Butte County. last week in Box Butte.

0: County District Court, Judge Travis O'Gorman, set a November pretrial hearing date with a jury trial to tentatively begin in early January 27. If convicted on the first-degree murder charge, Bingham would be sentenced to life in prison. Make sure you download the KNEB Storm Center weather app presented by Vieira Wireless. 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
4: It is building upon previous efforts in the realm of scientific research within the U.S. Department of Agriculture.
5: The USDA Science Blueprint, as well as the U.S. Agricultural Innovation Strategy.
4: Now the Undersecretary for Research, Education, and Economics, Scott Hutchins, is among those working with Agriculture Secretary Brooke Rollins and other USDA officials in instituting a set of priorities for scientific research for the department. I'm Rod Bain. The Undersecretary goes over the priorities and what they perhaps look like on the field and consumer levels in this edition of Agriculture USA. USDA began 2026 working to implement a strategic plan for scientific research. That's stemming from a memorandum of understanding signed by the Agriculture Secretary as 2025 ended. Five priorities are listed in the memorandum. What are they? And what might they look like in initiative or action form? The department's Undersecretary for Research, Education, and Economics, Scott Hutchins, starts with
5: increase U.S. grower and rancher profitability and or reduce variability in profitability.
4: Simply put, building upon what has made American agriculture the most productive grower of farm and food products in the world, while also advancing producer profitability.
5: Another area is to help us expand markets and uses of agricultural products and byproducts.
4: The Undersecretary says a core part of two REE agencies, the Agricultural Research Service and National Institute of Food and Agriculture, is expanding markets and uses of agricultural products and byproducts.
5: So that we can have value growth within our markets and increase the exports and ultimately reduce the trade deficit that we have in agriculture. And we've had some really good success in this space, particularly in the areas of biofuels, sustainable air fuels, and so forth and so on. But there's really no limit to the kinds of opportunities and the kinds of products and byproducts that we can continue to find from our various agricultural commodities, whether they be soybeans or whether they be some specialty products.
4: Perhaps one of the more recognizable aspects of ag research among USDA's scientific research priorities,
5: the need to protect the integrity of U.S. agriculture and horticultural systems from invasive species, foreign organisms, and the like. We have a number of very significant issues with regard to invasive pests, and we have situations where we're continuing to ensure or hope to maintain the integrity of our systems where these pests don't have a negative impact.
4: Then there is the priority of soil health improvement as a means to regenerate U.S. farm productivity.
5: To ensure that our land and our soil is perpetually more productive year in and year out. So if our land is able to produce more each and every successive year, that I think by definition suggests that it's healthy and that it can continue to regenerate that productivity. So there are a number of excellent tools and programs to help our farmers and ranchers do this. And our goal is to ensure we put those in a context that we allow them to focus on their land and their farm profitability as a result of that.
4: Undersecretary Hutchins notes a fifth scientific research priority that consumers perhaps can relate to.
5: For us to utilize our extensive nutrition research to better understand the impact of nutrition and food on chronic diseases. One area that I'm particularly fascinated by and curious of and think holds a lot of promise is the notion of precision nutrition and the impact of food quality and so forth.
4: The Undersecretary sees the use of advanced technologies and artificial intelligence to advance USDA's research priorities and producer benefits.
5: The pace and the extent of its development has, I think, surprised everyone. And so within agriculture, we see that as an opportunity for us really to double down on a number of our long processes that have been the foundation for growth in agriculture. So one example might be how we can utilize artificial intelligence to help our plant breeders to develop more quickly new varieties and new traits and new attributes without having to continually focus on the traditional methods of doing all the field research. We can use AI as a way for us to reduce the number of trials, to reduce and improve the probability of success with particular attributes.
4: What the USDA scientific research priorities perhaps best reflect, according to the Undersecretary, is a comprehensive and connected system.
5: All the way from the beginning where the farmers are looking for profitability within their enterprise to the point where their produce and their products are the basis of improving human health and reducing chronic disease. We have a very wide spectrum of activity within RDE.
4: This has been Agriculture USA. I'm Rod Bain reporting for the U.S. Department of Agriculture in Washington, D.C.
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6: With the latest in ag information on the Rural Radio Network, good morning. I'm Chad Moyer. 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Supported last week by wheat futures to close out the week as it showed positive technical signs, the September contract holding above the weekly lows. However, there is undoubtedly a little frustration with the corn price action last week turned very top-heavy after what was initially appeared to be a breakout attempt mid-week. Combination of historically large world corn supplies on hand and this week's cooling temperatures for parts of the U.S. Urged trader caution. Soybean market received another pull upward from the demand side last week. USDA reporting just under 26 million bushels of new crop sales, primarily to China and Mexico on Friday morning. On the news, August made another run towards $12. A footing here keeps the window open to move towards calendar year highs. And here in the overnight session in the ECBOT, we are higher, being led by soybeans. August soybeans are up 17 and a half this morning at 12.22. November up 17 and a quarter at 12.20 and a quarter. September corn is up 6 cents this morning at 4.50 and three quarters, and December is up 6 and a half at 4.70. For the wheat pit this morning, September Kansas City wheat is up a penny at 7.33 and a quarter. December is up one at 7.47 and three quarters. Livestock futures ended last week on a weaker note again on the cattle futures. We are slightly higher in the hogs. August live cattle on Friday, 265 down, 224.42. October down 257 at 220.70. August 65 Friday at 345.95. September down a dollar at 339.35. August lean hogs, 137 higher, 101.65. October up 102, 87.95. 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
9: And here's a look now at the top ag headlines you may have missed from the week. A new analysis from the American Farm Bureau Federation shows developed land has increased by nearly 48 million acres since 1982. That's roughly the size of Nebraska. But the report says the U.S. is not facing a sudden farmland shortage as many acres continue to shift between ag uses. In the analysis, they point to the bigger concern of land access. In 2024, about 350 million acres were rented for ag. Nearly 80% of those were controlled by non-operating landlords. And with more than a third of those landlords 75 or older, the report says estate planning, ownership transitions, and lease decisions could shape who has access to farmland in the next generation. Ag technology took center stage at the Ag Tech Connect conference held at Nebraska Innovation Campus in Lincoln. Director of the Combine, Brennan Costello, says Nebraska is the perfect place to host as it should be the proving ground for any new technology. And with Fed cattle prices dropping as of late, one market analyst believes plant disruptions have a role. KKV Trading's Brad Coima.
10: The road that we got here on is Lexington, Nebraska, Fort Morgan, Colorado. Now, hopefully they come back online, but notice nobody's talking about it. I think Cargill's happy to be closed and on strike.
9: He says plant disruptions like those and the two JBS closures in Tennessee and Pennsylvania have reduced competition for negotiated cash cattle, giving packers more leverage in the marketplace. He says many of those cattle are still being harvested, but because they're moving through different marketing channels, they're no longer competing in the cash market the same way as before. But despite the drop, cattle prices still remain historically high. This breakdown in the latest episode of Cattle Call. 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

0: The message was clear. 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
0: Although the United States declared its independence in 1776, the war to secure it was still taking place in 1780, and the outcome was far from certain for the new nation.
3: Neither side was winning. Washington hadn't won a battle in over a year, and so the Crown activated what they called the Southern Strategy of the American War, to come in through Charleston, sweep through the southern colonies, and come up through Virginia, encircle Washington, and bring an end to this conflict.
0: Michael Henningsen is president of the Abingdon, Virginia Muster Grounds Committee. Major Patrick Ferguson led the British troops into the Carolinas. People living in this area were about to be touched by the Revolutionary War for the first time during the conflict.
3: He sent a message to the leaders that said, if you don't lay down your arms, we're going to march over the mountain and lay waste your cities with fire and sword, point blank.
0: As Ferguson and his troops moved into the interior of the Carolinas, those living here, who were mostly in favor of independence from the crown, began to mobilize.
3: The call to arms went out all through the area, whoever could come in the southern colonies. At that point, the new southern states.
0: The Abingdon Muster Grounds, where we did this interview, became the gathering spot for men to meet before heading to meet Ferguson's forces. This was an important initial mustering spot to organize the militia that would ultimately win key battles to secure American independence.
3: So as they headed down the trail, they were added to all along the way.
0: Farmers and hunters from the woods and hills of the Western Carolinas began to join the moving and growing band of men headed toward the border of North and South Carolina. They eventually would meet the British forces at Kings Mountain, a place that was a key victory for the young nation. The story concludes next time as we travel the countryside in Abingdon, Virginia. I'm Andrew McRae.
4: We make work feel like fun.
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10: 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Here's Chris Whitting.
11: 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Ed made bingo supplies. The popular game kept orders flowing in for bingo boards and chips. Thanks to bingo, Ed met lots of people, including a rich couple who owned a big boat. When guests would come aboard, they'd usually play a fun game the couple had dreamed up, and those guests always loved it. Ed happened to hear about the new game and asked the couple if he could buy the rights. They happily agreed. No doubt you've heard of the game created aboard a yacht by its wealthy owners.

0: Maybe you've even played it. The name? Yahtzee. It made Edwin Lowe rich enough to buy his own yacht. Sometimes your ship really does come in. With the Success Journal, I'm Chris Whitting.
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3: ABC News, I'm Sherry Preston, changing of the guard in London.
4: I have just come from Buckingham Palace, where I have accepted His Majesty the King's invitation to form a government.
3: Andy Burnham stepping in as Prime Minister as Keir Starmer steps out. The Pentagon identifying two soldiers killed last week as a part of the war with Iran. They are 25-year-old Tyler Feehan and 19-year-old Isabella Gonzalez killed in a strike in Jordan. President Trump speaking as the U.S. hit Iran for the ninth night in a row.
5: Iran has been very, very badly damaged. They've lost everything almost militarily. They've got very little left. They've got some missiles. They've got some drones. They've got some manufacturing ability, not much.
3: Taylor Farm still recalling lettuce, despite word now that one test showing a parasitic bug that's made hundreds sick was a false positive. This is ABC News. Nine people injured in a Colorado nightclub shooting early this morning. Police working to develop information on the suspected gunman. Brothers and social media influencers Andrew and Tristan Tate now face a total of 59 charges in the UK, including multiple counts of sex assault and sex trafficking from multiple women.
6: And one of them, who we called Evie, to protect her identity because of threats and worries about abuse from Tate's fans. We spoke with her, and she described, in her words, was a very harrowing encounter with Andrew Tate. And this account that she gave, where she described being strangled by him while they were having sex, is one that has come up again in court documents and other accusations from now many women.
3: ABC's Patrick Reeval at the Foreign Desk. The Vice President and Second Lady welcoming a new baby to the family. Usha Vance giving birth to her fourth child this morning. They've introduced baby Alec on social media. Sherry Preston, ABC News.
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14: 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As we get an update on weather here on Daybreak, I'm Dave Strang, your host on 960 AM and 100.3 FM. And we turn it over to meteorologist Don Day.
15: We did see a few thunderstorms fire up late yesterday afternoon and evening off to our west across southeastern Wyoming and some areas of the northern counties of Nebraska. The monsoonal moisture moving as slow as molasses is continuing to creep ever so close. However, still be ready for another likely triple-digit day here in western Nebraska as temperatures will again get close to those triple digits. Thunderstorms, a few, will develop during the evening and early nighttime hours. And that's how thunderstorms are going to go this week, getting very late starts. And some of these could even go into the overnight hours. We've got to wait for the deeper moisture, the better instability, which really starts to come in tomorrow. And as we get into that three-day period of Wednesday through Friday, heavy rain-producing thunderstorm activity in the region is going to become more of a possibility. And that will also shave some of the heat off a little bit. It won't be quite as hot, but still plenty warm. Here's your forecast from the Platte Valley Bank Weather Center. Another hot one. Temperatures approaching 100 degrees or so. There may be some thunderstorms developing late in the afternoon and evening. Lows tonight, mid to upper 60s. Not as hot. Lower 90s Tuesday. Thunderstorms Tuesday late into the evening and nighttime hours. Lower 90s with very good chances for thunderstorms Wednesday, Thursday, Friday. The deeper monsoonal moisture means heavier rain-producing thunderstorms, especially mid to late week.
14: We had 102 degrees for an official high temperature in Scottsbluff yesterday. The overnight low was 65. Today's average high is 91 with an average low of 61. Our record high in Scottsbluff, 108 degrees. That was set back in 1939. And the record low, 40 degrees, was set in 1900. 5:37 was our sunrise this morning. It'll be setting at 8:24 this evening. We are seeing clear, sunny skies all across the region this morning. Alliance now at 72 degrees. It is 76 in Chadron. Ogallala reporting 73, 72 at Sydney, also 72 at Kimball, also 72 at Pine Bluffs. Cheyenne now with 67 degrees, 69 at Torrington. And here in Scottsbluff at Western Nebraska Regional Airport, a temperature of 73 degrees, the dew point at 58 with 59% relative humidity, a south breeze under 5 miles per hour, and a steady barometer, at least at the moment, 29.99 inches. And again, 73 degrees at the airport. We are at 72 at our studios here at KNEB. We're at 7:07 on this Monday morning and set for an update on news on Daybreak. With that report, we send it to News Director Scott Miller. Good morning, Scott.
16: Good morning, Dave. Good morning, everyone. At approximately 3:50 p.m. on Saturday, Scottsbluff police were called to the 1500 block of 7th Avenue in reference to a possible stabbing victim. That victim was transported to Regional West Medical Center by ambulance for treatment of a single stab wound to the torso. The investigation found it to be an isolated incident, and there's no danger to the public. The investigation, however, still active, and further information may be released at a later time. A 10-day jury trial has been scheduled for the woman accused of murdering an Alliance man last August. 37-year-old Tamara Bingham is charged with first-degree murder, use of a firearm to commit a felony, and concealing a dead human body. In September, NSP investigators arrested Bingham and Matthew Landreth in connection to the murder of Ibram Cifuentes, who was found deceased in rural Box Butte County. This week in Box Butte County District Court, Judge Travis O'Gorman set a November pretrial hearing date, with a jury trial tentatively scheduled to begin early January 2027. If convicted on the first-degree murder charge, Bingham would be sentenced to life in prison. There will be no jail time for a Tarrytown man accused of strangling a child in late 2025. In December, police responded to the home of 51-year-old John Bernanke after receiving a report of child abuse. Court documents say that a child knocked over Bernanke after running into him, but he retaliated by putting his hands around the child's throat tight enough to restrict breathing. In May, the charge of assault by strangulation or suffocation was dismissed after he pleaded no contest to a Class 3A felony charge of intentional child abuse. Last week, Judge Leo Dobrovolny sentenced Bernanke to 18 months of probation. Riverside Discovery Center staff, patrons, and supporters celebrated a new addition over the weekend. A ribbon was cut for the official unveiling of a sculpture of Amy, a 12-foot-tall metal giraffe, eating from the Tree of Life, created by artist Gary Underwood, which is located inside but near the entrance to the Scottsbluff Zoo. RDC Director Kai Hodgson told those gathered that Underwood and Amy Westfall spearheaded the effort, but the project took an entire community to complete.
17: I think in terms of zoos across the nation, I really struggle to believe that there's any zoo pound for pound that has got as much community support as this zoo does. We're the second oldest zoo in Nebraska, and we've been around for 75 years for a reason. It's because of the community support. And this is just another instance where you can see that, and the community has come together to make it happen and will continue to come together and make it grow and add some names over the years. And so we're really excited to see that happen.
16: All of the material and labor for the project was donated, with the exception of a few large rocks that had been previously purchased by the zoo. The artwork is also a fundraiser, as memorial plaques are being sold that will be attached to the metal tree to help fund future RDC projects and acquisitions. Those can be purchased through the RDC gift shop. The Scottsbluff City Council will be meeting this evening for their second regularly scheduled meeting of July, and one of the agenda items will tackle an issue that's become much more prominent in recent months, the use of electric scooters in town. During the meeting, the council will consider action on the first reading of the ordinance related to electric bicycles, electric scooters, mini bikes, and golf car vehicles with regard to their definition, operation, and regulation. Under the proposed changes, electric scooters would not be allowed to be used on city streets at nighttime, while e-bikes would not be allowed on the Monument Pathway. The meeting opened to the public beginning at 6 p.m. this evening. Officials for the top two Nebraska U.S. Senate campaigns are saying the latest fundraising results show their candidate has the support from a majority of the state's voters. The campaign for independent Dan Osborne says they raised over $1 million more than incumbent Senator Pete Ricketts in the second quarter of the year, accepting candidate contributions, in what they say is a grassroots campaign built on small donor donations from working Nebraskans. In their release, Osborne said Ricketts is using family money to bankroll his campaign because he knows he's in trouble. In a countering news release, the Ricketts campaign says the Republican is investing in his own campaign because he answers to Nebraskans, while Osborne is relying on alleged Epstein associates and out-of-state Democrat billionaires for funding. Ricketts campaign manager Max Oberg noted that during the last quarter, itemized Nebraska donors contributed close to $406,000 to the incumbent, compared to more than $218,500 to Osborne. Oberg said Osborne received 72% of his second quarter contributions through Act Blue, the Democrat Party fundraising machine, and more than 83% of Osborne's itemized donations came from out of state, mostly from California. Bank CEOs in rural areas surveyed for the Creighton University Rural Main Street Index continue to be bearish on the outlook of the local and regional economy. The latest survey index dropped more than 10 points to a 42.1 reading for July, the fifth time in 6 months that the measurement has been below growth neutral. Economist Ernie Goss says 52% of bank CEOs reported very weak commodity prices will be the greatest challenge to the agriculture economy moving forward, with the cost of inputs also a major concern. Goss says continued volatility from the conflict with Iran and tariffs, along with low and negative cash flows, have reduced producers' willingness to purchase new farm equipment. Nebraska's rating for July also dropping by nearly 10 points with an index rating of 42.6. Make sure you download the KNEB Storm Center weather app presented by Viero Wireless. It will give you detailed hourly forecasts, up to 15-day outlooks, live radar, app-exclusive video, and more when you get it from the Google Play or Apple Store. From the Rural Radio Newsroom, I'm Scott Miller.
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19: It is time for the Nebraska Dairy Update. I'm Chad Moyer. On today's program, we're going to catch up with Riley Wagner. She is the Communications Director with AFAN, the Alliance for the Future of Agriculture in Nebraska. And, of course, we know AFAN has a partnership, an agreement with the Nebraska State Dairy Association. So we're going to ask Riley to provide an update here today. Riley, thanks for joining us here today. Of course, Chris Bosquet announced a couple of weeks ago he is going to return to private industry. So what is the plan for the executive director of Nebraska State Dairy Association? Can you give us kind of an update here this week?
20: Yeah, thanks, Chad, for having me. Obviously, Chris stepped away and we have big shoes to fill. So we've been working really hard and diligently to get some interviews done and try to get his spot filled as quickly as possible. As everyone knows, the dairy industry has a lot of moving parts right now. And it's super active, so it's just important that we get someone in that spot and in the role to be the executive director for NSDA. But, you know, just like what Chris did in the past, that was always a dual role as livestock development coordinator for AFAN. So really just trying to find that special candidate out there. And we've done some interviews, and I think we are hopefully going to have good news to share in the next few weeks on who we hire. But that's kind of where things sit with the Nebraska State Dairy Association right now.
19: Yeah. So, Riley, the plan is for that relationship to continue between AFAN and NSDA. That's the plan, at least at this point?
20: Yep. So whoever we hire will be the a livestock development coordinator for AFAN, and then will serve as the executive director for the Nebraska State Dairy Association as well.
19: All right. Very good. Well, like you said, continuing to have those conversations and hopefully we can make that announcement here relatively soon. I know the work at AFAN, though, continues, right, Riley? You have an event that's coming up in August that maybe folks would like to know about. That is a modern livestock facilities lunch and learn. What can you tell me about that event?
20: Yeah. So in the past, it's been called a confined cattle lunch and learn, but we did change it up just a little bit this year to be a modern cattle facilities lunch and learn, just so that we can talk and provide some research updates on what it looks like to raise cattle on roller compacted concrete, as well as in deep pit barns. So that's happening August 13th at UNL's Eastern Nebraska Research Extension Education Center. They're in Ithaca, Nebraska, and it's from 11 to 2. It's a free event. For folks to come out, we'll feed you lunch and give you a tour and give you a research update on what that looks like to raise cattle on roller compacted concrete and in deep pit barns.
19: Yeah, Riley, I was going to say there are kind of a couple of priorities, right? Some things that you want to highlight. What are the things that especially you're going to be talking about during this lunch and learn?
20: Yep. So mostly it will be based around, you know, feeding and finishing cattle under roof in a deep pit cattle barn, and then finishing cattle on roller compacted concrete, and what the research is at UNL that's surrounding those topics.
19: it kind of safe to say, you know, I think feeding undercover, that's been tried in different situations, but maybe a newer style is this roller compacted concrete idea, right?
20: Yep, correct. Yep, that's kind of become a new hot topic thing, especially since black shirt feeders out in southwestern Nebraska did all those roller compacted feedlots. And so I know we have producers looking at what that looks like to transition lots, dirt lots, into roller compacted concrete and the impact it would have on those operations.
19: Okay. Riley, if folks would like to attend this Lunch and Learn, would you like them to RSVP? How can they do that?
20: Yeah, that would be awesome. You can people can RSVP at our website, which is www.becomeafan.org, under the events tab.

0: a date, time, location for the lunch and learn?
1: Yes, it's August 13th from 11 a.m. to 2 p.m. at the UNL Eastern Nebraska Research Extension and Education Center, which is located in Ithaca.
0: All right, very good. Riley, it's good to talk to you. I appreciate the insights. Thanks for telling us about some of the activities going on over at AFAN, and again, that partnership between AFAN and NSDA as well. Again, that's Riley Wagner. She is the communications coordinator for AFAN, the Alliance for the Future of Agriculture in Nebraska. Here on this week's Nebraska Dairy Update, Chad Moyer reporting.
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6: 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On the line with us from Chicago is Craig Turner with StoneX. Good morning, Craig.
7: Yeah, good morning. So we're definitely up to start the week here in the overnight. We've got soybeans breaking out. We're right around 1222. The high for the year is about 1214. So if we close here, it'll be bullish. We are hearing, you know, China looking for more soybeans. They're a little bit concerned about the U.S. weather here, and they might be trying to front load, you know, some of their cash buying. So that's been interesting. We had the CFTC report on Friday, and that showed the funds basically getting a little bit, you know, longer in the grain market. So they bought 25,000 contracts of wheat. They have bought 30,000 contracts of corn. They have bought about 4,000 or 5,000 contracts of soybeans. So the fund length is coming back in to the market, too. When we take a look at the weather, it's going to be hot and dry in the northern plains and also in the northwest Midwest. Trade is also taking note of that, too, and adding some premium into the market. Corn's up about 7 here in the overnight. Wheat has them doing a whole lot, which is a little bit surprising just with, you know, with all the fighting going on in the Black Sea. And also, you know, the European Union, we have, the French ratings coming down. I'd say finally, though, we have the crop conditions report today, and the traders will definitely be looking forward to, you know, seeing what that has. We are expecting corn and soybeans to be down about 1 or 2% on the good to excellent ratings. So it looks like the crop might be getting a little bit smaller, and we're just going to be trading the weather for probably the next 10 to 14 days.
6: 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That is Craig Turner with StoneX Financial in Chicago. 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

0: It's time now for our livestock comments this morning from Jerry Stoll with Country Futures in Frankfort, Kansas. Good morning, Jerry.
1: Good morning. Been quite an evening in energies and equities. We kind of started out lower equities, higher energies, and, you know, off the situation in the U.S. and Iran, and but since we've totally reversed that, I mean, the talk is that we bombed them heavily, and now they want to go back and to the negotiations table. Currently, S&P's up 28, the dollar index up 10, Dow futures now indicating 70 higher, crude oil 82.58 up 9, and that's about $3 off the high. Going to the pork complex. Friday night's lean hog index, I guess I didn't get that written down here, so that's not available right here. Pork cutout value 104.41 up 199. The hogs will go with mixed to firmer when we futures open up here at 8:30. I think the heat is going to be a supporting factor in the futures. Going into cattle complex, of course, a total debacle last week, both cash and futures. It's the second week of it. Friday night's feeder index was 364.03, down 149. The beef continues its track lower. Friday night's front, 366.81, down 157. Many in the beef complex business feel like that cutout may go down and test 355. Case. Fake cash feels lower again this week. It's just a question of how much. We could go down and test that 230 level here on cash at the rate we're going. We'll call futures mixed here on the opening.
0: Thank you, Jerry. That is Jerry Stoll of Country Futures in Frankfort, Kansas. You can contact them at 800-292-4038. 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
6: 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Legion Baseball, the A7 Juniors Tournament continuing through the weekend at Cleveland Field. The Wesco Express, they entered as the number 7 seed in the bracket, but still alive into early this week. A win Friday over the number 2 Grand Island team. Saturday, a loss to North Platte. And then last night, in an elimination game, the Express with a comeback win over Lexington 10-7. Gent Duque finished the night with 2 hits and 4 RBI. The winning pitcher with a complete game, Devin Pate. The other 2 games yesterday, Grand Island 5 points bank beat Hastings 22-0 and Kearney down North Platte 12-2. So today, a pair of semifinal games, North Platte playing GI 5 points this morning at 10. And tonight at 7 o'clock, the Express take on Kearney. Also yesterday at the senior level, it was Gearing Platte Valley Companies winning twice over Ogallala, 10-2 and 5-4 the finals in Game 1. Two RBI days for Hunter Fankhauser and Jude Connolly. Three hits for Asher Bell. The winning pitcher, Coulter Shelito, he struck out 9 in Game 2, Gearing a run in the 7th to walk it off for the win. Grayer Hinton had two of the team's 4 hits. Jay Bookman the win on the bump. Gearing wraps up regular season action at 17-12, and they'll get sent for the B7 area tournament in Sydney starting on Friday. For the Wesco Zephyrs at the A7 seniors tournament, they were 2-done over the weekend. A 13-2 loss to Kearney on Friday, and then a crusher on Saturday as they cough up a 2-0 lead late and fall to Grand Island USAFE.
7: A walk and the season is over. If Lewis can somehow get out of this jam with 2 more outs, we'll play extra innings. 3-2 pitch from Lewis home. Ground ball. Fielded it short. Bobbled. Throw to the plate. And Grand Island USAFE walks it off with 2 runs in the bottom of the 7th inning.
6: 3-2, the final. Owen Latham with a great start. He pitched 6 innings and struck out 7, allowed just 2 hits and 1 run. Caleb Berta had 3 extra base hits over the 2 days for what was a pretty quiet offensive effort. Zephyrs wrap up their season with a record of 25-20-1. If you go back to Saturday, there were 2 games at Oregon Trail Park Stadium with the Pioneers beating Morgan County 5-0. The Wranglers then knocked off the Outlaws 12-2. For tonight, the Wranglers in town to play the Outlaws again. First pitch at 6:35. Right now, the Outlaws are 17-4. Morgan County 13-12, and the Pioneers' record is 12-16. Locally, for the next few days, it's WNCC with their soccer camp for middle school and high school age kids taking place. The camp runs tonight through Wednesday night from 5 to 7:30 p.m. The cost $125 per participant. Camp registration is available at WNCCAthletics.com, and you can click on the camp event banner. World Cup final yesterday, Spain score late with a blast from Ferran Torres, and they hold off Argentina in extra time to win Spain their second World Cup title, 1-0 the final. Spain sweeping all the individual awards that were handed out after the game as well. Rodri named player of the tournament. The Open Championship yesterday at Royal Birkdale produced a first-time major winner as Ryan Fox birdied 18 to go 10 under par to beat Cameron Young by 1 shot. Fox talked about playing 18 to win it, not having to go to a playoff.
8: Yeah, I probably hit the 2 best shots of my life. The driver was perfect. Probably got a bit closer to the bunker than I thought off the tee. I had a great number for 9-iron in there, and I hit that exactly where I wanted to. And I'm not sure how I hit the putt straight, to be honest. Everything was shaking, trembling, whatever. I know that's what people practice sometimes. You know, I've got a putt to win a major. It's a whole lot different in real life, I could tell you that. And I was just take a deep breath, hit the putt, and kind of hope, and it went where I aimed.
6: Fox shot a 62 in the third round to get in position, closed with a 68. New Zealand's Ryan Fox at 39 years old, now a major champion. The Rockies out of the All-Star break, a home series against the Reds. Rubber game yesterday, all Reds. They led 9-1 after 5, but how about Rockies' lone All-Star catcher Hunter Goodman having a day with the power stroke?
9: Another payoff pitch to Hunter Goodman. And he swings and drives this deep to center field. It is out of here. Hunter shoots. Hunter scores. It's a hat trick of homers. Number 30 on the year. 442 feet. It's 9-5 now, Reds.
6: Zach Goodman, the call on the Rockies Radio Network. 3-homer game for Hunter Goodman. Not enough. Reds win it 9-6. That's the latest at the sports desk.
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16: We're at 7:36 on this Monday morning as daybreak continues. We turn now to an update on weather with meteorologist Don Day.
17: We did see a few thunderstorms fire up late yesterday afternoon and evening off to our west across southeastern Wyoming and some areas of the northern counties of Nebraska. The monsoonal moisture moving as slow as molasses is continuing to creep ever so close. However, still be ready for another likely triple-digit day here in western Nebraska as temperatures will again get close to those triple digits. Thunderstorms, a few, will develop during the evening and early nighttime hours. And that's how thunderstorms are going to go this week, getting very late starts. And some of these could even go into the overnight hours. We've got to wait for the deeper moisture, the better instability, which really starts to come in tomorrow. And as we get into that three-day period of Wednesday through Friday, heavy rain-producing thunderstorm activity in the region is going to become more of a possibility. And that will also shave some of the heat off a little bit. It won't be quite as hot, but still plenty warm. Here's your forecast from the Platte Valley Bank Weather Center. Another hot one. Temperatures approaching 100 degrees or so. There may be some thunderstorms developing late in the afternoon and evening. Lows tonight, mid to upper 60s. Not as hot, lower 90s Tuesday. Thunderstorms Tuesday late into the evening and nighttime hours. Lower 90s with very good chances for thunderstorms Wednesday, Thursday, Friday. The deeper monsoonal moisture means heavier rain-producing thunderstorms, especially mid to late week.
16: We're seeing sunny skies all across the region this morning. At our Scottsbluff studios right now, we have 73 degrees at KNEB. We're at 7:38 now as daybreak continues. We turn to an update on news with News Director Scott Miller. Good morning, Scott.
18: Good morning, Dave. Good morning, everyone. A 10-day jury trial has been scheduled for the woman accused of murdering an Alliance man last August. 37-year-old Tamara Bingham is charged with first-degree murder, use of a firearm to commit a felony, and concealing a dead human body. In September, NSP investigators arrested Bingham and Matthew Landreth in connection to the murder of Ibram Cifuentes, whose body was found in a rural Box Butte County field. This week in Box Butte County District Court, Judge Travis O'Gorman set a November pretrial hearing date with jury trial tentatively set to begin in early January next year. If convicted of the first-degree murder charge, Bingham would be sentenced to life in prison. There will be no jail time for a Tarrytown man accused of strangling a child in late 2025. In December, police responded to the home of 51-year-old John Bernanke after receiving a report of child abuse. Court documents say that a child had knocked over Bernanke after running into him, but he retaliated by putting his hands around the child's throat tight enough to restrict breathing. In May, a charge of assault by strangulation or suffocation was dismissed after he pleaded no contest to a Class 3A felony charge of intentional child abuse. Last week, Judge Leo Del Brivolni sentenced Bernanke to 18 months of probation. At approximately 3:50 p.m. Saturday afternoon, Scottsbluff police were dispatched to the 1500 block of 7th Avenue in reference to a possible stabbing victim. That individual was transported to Regional West Medical Center by ambulance for treatment of a single stab wound to the torso. The investigation found it to be an isolated incident with no further danger to the public. That investigation, however, is still active, and officials say further information may be released at a later time. Riverside Discovery Center staff, patrons, and supporters celebrated a new addition over the weekend. A ribbon was cut for the official unveiling of a sculpture of Amy, a 12-foot-tall metal giraffe eating from the Tree of Life, created by artist Gary Underwood of Alliance, which is now located near the entrance to the Scottsbluff Zoo. RDC Director Kai Hodgson thanked Underwood and supporter Amy Westfall for spearheading the six-month effort.
19: This has been a long project that Gary and Amy have been working so hard on. We're really, really thankful as a zoo, specifically to them, but also to everyone that contributed. We've got a list of all the people that came together and really, contributed to this project, donated stuff, and really worked super hard to get it done. And we just are really, really thankful.
18: All of the material and labor for the project was donated, with the exception of a few large rocks that had been previously purchased by the zoo. The artwork, also a fundraiser, as memorial plaques are being sold that would be attached to the metal tree to help fund future RDC projects and acquisitions. Those can be purchased for $25 for a single name, $50 for a family, through the RDC gift shop or by contacting Amy Westfall. The Scottsbluff City Council meets this evening for their second regular meeting of the month. One of the agenda items will tackle an issue that's become much more prominent in recent months, the use of electric scooters in town. During the meeting, the council will consider action on the first reading of the ordinance related to electric bicycles, electric scooters, mini bikes, and golf car vehicles with regard to their definition, operation, and regulation. Under the proposed changes, electric scooters would not be allowed to be used on city streets at nighttime, while e-bikes would not be allowed on the monument pathway. The meeting opened to the public beginning at 6 p.m. this evening. Officials for the top two Nebraska U.S. Senate campaigns saying the latest fundraising results show their candidate has the support from a majority of the state's voters. The campaign of independent Dan Osborne says they raised over $1 million more than incumbent Senator Pete Ricketts in the second quarter of the year, with the exception of candidate contributions, in what they say is a grassroots campaign built on small-dollar donations from working Nebraskans. In their release, Osborne said Ricketts is using family money to bankroll his campaign because he knows he's in trouble. But in a countering news release, the Ricketts campaign said the Republican is investing in his own campaign because he answers to Nebraskans, while Osborne is relying on alleged Epstein associates and out-of-state Democrat billionaires for funding. Ricketts campaign manager Max Oberg noted that during the last quarter, itemized Nebraska donors contributed close to $406,000 to the incumbent, compared to more than $218,500 for Osborne. Oberg also said Osborne received 72% of his second quarter contributions through Act Blue, the Democrat Party fundraising machine, and more than 83% of Osborne's itemized donations came from out of state, most notably from California. Bank CEOs in rural areas surveyed for the Creighton University Rural Main Street Index continue to be bearish on the outlook for their local and regional economies. The latest survey index dropped by more than 10 points to a 42.1 reading for July, the fifth time in 6 months the measurement has been below growth neutral. Economist Ernie Goss says 52% of bank CEOs reported very weak commodity prices will be the greatest challenge to the agriculture economy going forward, with the cost of inputs also a major concern. And troopers with the State Patrol found several alcohol-related violations during special enforcement efforts centered around Oregon Trail Days, arresting five people for impaired driving during the weekend event. In addition to those arrests, troopers also issued seven citations for open alcoholic containers, six for minor in possession of alcohol, and 35 for speeding. The effort made possible due in part to grant funding from the Nebraska Department of Transportation's Highway Safety Office. Make sure you check out the Rural Radio Scotts Bluff app presented by Regional West. 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
0: 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Grains were higher overnight, led by the soybeans, which broke out almost 20 cents to the upside. Friday's Commitment of Traders report showed that the funds are getting longer in the grain markets again. And soybeans were sharply higher as traders suspect more business from China. While China is finally buying some U.S. soybeans, their U.S. soy imports for June were down nearly 21% from a year ago at just 1.27 million metric tons. That with the expectation for today's crop progress report to show some lower ratings for both corn and beans have given some strength to the futures. The Northern Plains and Northwest Midwest will continue to see hot, dry weather, and the Europe crop conditions are rapidly falling. Production estimates are as well. And for wheat, futures are modestly higher even as the war concerns grow in both the Black Sea region and the Middle East. September corn is up 6 at 450 and 3 quarters. December up 6 and 3 quarters at 474 and a quarter. August soybeans up 17 and 3 quarters at 1222 and a quarter. November up 18 at 1221. September Chicago wheat down 2 at 681. December down 1 and a quarter at 698 and a half. September Kansas City wheat up 1.5 at 733 and a quarter. December up 1.25 at 747 and a half. August live cattle are up a dime at 224.47. October up 15 at 220.85. August feeders unchanged at 346. September down 32 at 339.27. And August lean hogs are up 47 at 102.12. 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
18: Good morning, everyone. Welcome to News Extra. There's some playground equipment right adjacent to the Riverside Discovery Center that has had a lot of use over the years, and there's a project that's coming up to revitalize that piece of equipment that's available to the public. We are joined right now by three members of the Scotts Bluff Kiwanis Club. I'll go ahead and let you guys introduce yourselves.
3: I'm Angie Awayo. I'm the 25-26 Kiwanis Club president for the Scotts Bluff Club.
4: Charmaine Urig, co-chair for this playground equipment.
5: And I'm Bob Cummings, and I'm the chairman of the playground committee.
18: Now, this equipment has been around 16 years. Yes. I mean, and Ed, I understand, Bob, that both you and Charmaine were there from the beginning. Talk a little bit about the genesis of how it was decided through the Kiwanis Club to raise the funds for this and then actually get it installed.
5: Sure. Well, 16 years ago, I was president of Kiwanis, and it was kind of my wild idea to build this playground. I had been to Lander, Wyoming, Casper, Wyoming, other areas where they had something similar. And so we reached out to Leather & Associates, which is the company that does these, so to speak. They send in three contractors, and we build it in a week. And that's what happened 16 years ago in August.
18: Wow, that's amazing. Yeah. That is it. Just building it in a way. If you haven't been there, I can't imagine that people haven't seen it. But you have to go around to the backside of the Riverside Discovery Center to where that is located. Mm-hmm. And it's a really great piece of playground equipment, but it's showing its age. I mean, it's something that's turned out to be, over the course of years, a little bit higher maintenance perhaps because of the material, and kind of in need of a little bit of a upgrade, I guess.
5: Right. A lot of what is currently there is wood. There is some composite there as well. We're trying to change the wood that isn't structural into composite just to make it last longer. Mm-hmm. And then the wood that is structural, we're probably going to change to metal, mm-hmm, or steel just to make it last beyond us.
18: Now, Charmaine, you were also there at the beginning. Mm-hmm. And you mentioned we had a lot of help to,
4: yes,
18: get this installed because it was a big change from what was there at the time.
4: Yes, it was pretty much vacated property that the city had, and they were ready for it to get cleaned up and have something nice, and that was the beginning of where we're going to put it. It took over 800 community volunteers, and we had 10 team captains that followed the the instructions from the three guys that came from Leatherman's. So it was a very big project to get done in a week.
18: Huge, huge project to get done in a week. Now, are we all set with the funds that have been raised, or are we still working on some of that as well?
3: We are, as a Kiwanis Club, we're set with the funds that we have for this phase. We're going to be accomplishing this rehab over several summers. So sure. This will be phase one. We have secured the money for this phase. We will ask for some matching grants from the Kiwanis district, and then just continue to raise money for the subsequent phases.
18: So multiple upgrades as time goes on, which makes a whole lot of sense. I mean, 800 people in the course of a week doing the whole thing all at once, I can imagine even try doing that again. That's a Herculean effort, I should say, is what I think I was wanted to say.
3: Right.
18: So in this case, we're looking at, you were originally looking at doing it on the anniversary, right?
5: Right, but unfortunately our materials will not arrive in time for that, so we bumped it back 2 weeks. So we're looking at August 22nd, which is a Saturday, looking for 40 to 50 people if we could get them down there that day just to do what we've got planned.
18: Yeah, I was going to say we only have about 25 or so that are members of the Scottsville of Kiwanis Club. Of course, Gearing will pitch in too, I'm sure, with their club members. But again, the total number between the two, probably around 40, if I recall correctly.
5: Mm-hmm. Correct.
18: So we need a little bit of help to get this accomplished, at least this very first phase. Right. I guess the question is, how do people volunteer to do so?
3: So we are getting in touch with local businesses to ask for volunteers. We're going to create a Google form with a QR code so that people can sign up and also RSVP for a meal because we're providing lunch that day. Mm-hmm. So in the coming couple weeks, we'll be spreading flyers around.
18: Okay. And of course, it'll also be on the Facebook page.
3: It'll be on our Facebook
18: page, of course.
3: Yes.
18: And that's usually one of the best ways that organizations tend to get their information out and mm-hmm. keep people up to date on what's going on.
5: Right.
18: Now, are there any specific specialties that we're necessarily looking for among the volunteers or just period, helping hands?
5: Well, helping hands, you know, if you can run a drill, that would be great. If you can paint, that would be great. In fact, already, I don't know if you're familiar with it, but we had a wall down there that nobody knew it was what it was for. It had two holes in it. And I've got an artist that works for me and an artist that works for the mall that are married. They went down there and have painted a really cute cowboy and horse on it that you can look through. And so 16 years later, we finally got that done. We had an artist at the time, Audrey Towater, if you remember her. And unfortunately, she got ill during the build and then passed away after that. And so it's been, everybody's wondered what that was for 16 years.
18: And it has a purpose now.
5: Now it has a purpose.
18: Now it has a purpose. The goal here is to have volunteers to help out coming up here on August 22nd. I can imagine it'll be a full day of activity.
5: Yes.
3: Yep.
18: And again, we're doing this in phases.
3: Mm-hmm.
18: And starting with what part of it are we
3: going to start
18: with? Structural?
5: Yeah, right now we're looking at the railing around it because that's huge. We're going to switch that out to the composite. And then looking at things that could potentially be a hazard. The covered wagon is in really rough shape just because the wood has rotted away.
18: And it's not like the playground hasn't been maintenance. I mean, every year there's a cleanup effort that's done by the Scottsville of Kiwanis Club, as well as, you know, refurbishing what you can, especially the wood components.
5: Right.
18: Time and weather, that takes its toll.
5: Right, and the city has been great. You know, they've replaced big things that needed to be replaced and have kept the mulch up on it and things like that. So they've also been a great partner.
18: So coming up here on the 22nd of August, you'll want to keep your eye out for those flyers with that QR code, or you can keep stopping by the Kiwanis Facebook page. And that'll also have information along with that QR where you can get signed up and to help. And if you happen to have hand tools, things such as that, I'm sure they will be welcome. May not be needed, but certainly would be welcome. Better to have more than not enough.
3: Correct.
6: When it comes to those things. The Scottsbluff Kiwanis Club doing a rehabilitation project on the playground that's on the south side of the Riverside Discovery Center. We appreciate all three of you stopping in today.
3: Thank you for giving us some time.
5: Yes. Mm-hmm.
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9: ABC News, I'm Sherry Preston. Two Americans killed in the Middle East, now identified as 25-year-old and a 19-year-old soldiers, both killed in Jordan. 17 Americans have died since the beginning of the war with Iran. The U.S. hitting more Iranian targets overnight, the ninth straight night of attacks, the violence pushing up oil prices, gas prices following suit. AAA now says the nationwide average for regular is $4 a gallon. For the seventh time in less than a decade, Great Britain has a new prime minister, Andy Burnham, speaking this morning after being charged by the king to form a new government.
10: I know people at home are fed up with politics. I hear you, and I want to be honest with you. We have not been good enough, and we need to be better.
9: Funeral services are set for today for Nolan Wells. The 18-year-old died during a 4th of July boating trip with friends in Mississippi. Police still investigating the circumstances around his death. This is ABC News. We're now hearing more about a Northern California kidnapping.
11: I have two biologists in my custody right now.
12: You're listening to the tense moments FBI special agents speak to two suspects who allegedly kidnapped U.S. Forest employees at gunpoint.
11: I'm requesting FBI investigators.
12: According to the U.S. Forest Service, two workers were conducting routine field operations when they were allegedly zip-tied and held at gunpoint inside a trailer. FBI's hostage rescue team, snipers, SWAT teams, and bomb units seen swarming the area. After 12 hours of negotiating, the two Forest Service workers were released.
9: ABC's Jacqueline Lee. A 105-year-old Navy veteran in the Rochester, New York area ticked an item off his bucket list over the weekend, skydiving out of a plane. Spurgeon Butch Carlson did a tandem jump Sunday afternoon for his birthday. Last year, for his 104th, he did his first horseback ride with his 99-year-old brother. Sherry Preston, ABC News.
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1: 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As we turn to an update on weather, here is meteorologist Don Day.
2: We did see a few thunderstorms fire up late yesterday afternoon and evening off to our west across southeastern Wyoming and some areas of the northern counties of Nebraska. The monsoonal moisture movement is slow as molasses is continuing to creep ever so close. However, still be ready for another likely triple-digit day here in western Nebraska as temperatures will again get close to those triple digits. Thunderstorms, a few, will develop during the evening and early nighttime hours. And that's how thunderstorms are going to go this week, getting very late starts. And some of these could even go into the overnight hours. We've got to wait for the deeper moisture, the better instability, which really starts to come in tomorrow. And as we get into that three-day period of Wednesday through Friday, heavy rain-producing thunderstorm activity in the region is going to become more of a possibility. And that will also shave some of the heat off a little bit. It won't be quite as hot, but still plenty warm. Here's your forecast from the Platte Valley Bank Weather Center. Another hot one. Temperatures approaching 100 degrees or so. There may be some thunderstorms developing late in the afternoon and evening. Lows tonight, mid to upper 60s. Not as hot. Lower 90s Tuesday. Thunderstorms Tuesday late into the evening and nighttime hours. Lower 90s with very good chances for thunderstorms Wednesday, Thursday, Friday. The deeper monsoonal moisture means heavier rain-producing thunderstorms, especially mid to late week.
1: Skies are sunny across the region this morning, and temperature is already heating up. 81 degrees now in Alliance, 80 in Chadron, 80 degrees at Ogallala, 75 in Sydney, 79 in Kimball. Pine Bluffs reporting 72, 75 degrees in Cheyenne, also 75 in Torrington. And here in Scottsbluff at Western Nebraska Regional Airport, a temperature of 77 degrees. At our studios right now, we have 80 degrees at KNEB. 8:07 as Daybreak continues on this Monday morning. We turn to an update on news. And with our report, here is again News Director Scott Miller. Good morning, Scott.
3: Good morning, Dave. Good morning, everyone. At approximately 3:50 p.m. on Saturday, Scottsbluff police were called to the 1500 block of 7th Avenue in reference to a possible stabbing victim. That victim was transported to Regional West Medical Center by ambulance for treatment of a single stab wound to the torso. The investigation found it to be an isolated incident, and there's no danger to the public. The investigation, however, still active, and further information may be released at a later time. A 10-day jury trial has been scheduled for the woman accused of murdering an Alliance man last August. 37-year-old Tamara Bingham is charged with first-degree murder, use of a firearm to commit a felony, and concealing a dead human body. In September, NSP investigators arrested Bingham and Matthew Landreth in connection to the murder of Ibram Cifuentes, who was found deceased in rural Box Butte County. Last week in Box Butte County District Court, Judge Travis O'Gorman set a November pretrial hearing date with a jury trial tentatively set to begin early January 2027. If convicted on the first-degree murder charge, Bingham would be sentenced to life in prison. There will be no jail time for a Tarrytown man accused of strangling a child in late 2025. In December, police responded to the home of 51-year-old John Bernanke after receiving a report of child abuse. Court documents say that a child knocked over Bernanke after running into him, but he retaliated by putting his hands around the child's throat tight enough to restrict breathing. In May, the charge of assault by strangulation or suffocation was dismissed after he pleaded no contest to a Class 3A felony charge of intentional child abuse. Last week, Judge Leo Dobrovolny sentenced Bernanke to 18 months of probation. Riverside Discovery Center staff, patrons, and supporters celebrated a new addition over the weekend. A ribbon was cut for the official unveiling of a sculpture of Amy, a 12-foot-tall metal giraffe, eating from the Tree of Life, created by artist Gary Underwood, which is located inside but near the entrance to the Scottsbluff Zoo. RDC Director Kai Hodgson told those gathered that Underwood and Amy Westfall spearheaded the effort, but the project took an entire community to complete.
4: I think in terms of zoos across the nation, I really struggle to believe that there's any zoo pound for pound that has got as much community support as this zoo does. We're the second oldest zoo in Nebraska, and we've been around for 75 years for a reason. It's because of the community support. And this is just another instance where you can see that, and the community has come together to make it happen and will continue to come together and make it grow and add some names over the years. And so we're really excited to see that happen.
3: All of the material and labor for the project was donated, with the exception of a few large rocks that had been previously purchased by the zoo. The artwork is also a fundraiser, as memorial plaques are being sold that will be attached to the metal tree to help fund future RDC projects and acquisitions. Those can be purchased through the RDC gift shop. The Scottsville City Council will be meeting this evening for their second regularly scheduled meeting of July, and one of the agenda items will tackle an issue that's become much more prominent in recent months, the use of electric scooters in town. During the meeting, the council will consider action on the first reading of the ordinance related to electric bicycles, electric scooters, mini bikes, and golf car vehicles with regard to their definition, operation, and regulation. Under the proposed changes, electric scooters would not be allowed to be used on city streets at nighttime, while e-bikes would not be allowed on the monument pathway. The meeting opened to the public beginning at 6 p.m. this evening. Officials for the top two Nebraska U.S. Senate campaigns are saying the latest fundraising results show their candidate has the support from a majority of the state's voters. The campaign for independent Dan Osborne says they raised over $1 million more than incumbent Senator Pete Ricketts in the second quarter of the year, accepting candidate contributions, in what they say is a grassroots campaign built on small donor donations from working Nebraskans. In their release, Osborne said that Ricketts is using family money to bankroll his campaign because he knows he's in trouble. In a countering news release, the Ricketts campaign says the Republican is investing in his own campaign because he answers to Nebraskans, while Osborne is relying on alleged Epstein associates and out-of-state Democrat billionaires for funding. Ricketts campaign manager Max Oberg noted that during the last quarter, itemized Nebraska donors contributed close to $406,000 to the incumbent, compared to more than $218,500 to Osborne. Oberg said Osborne received 72% of his second quarter contributions through Act Blue, the Democrat Party fundraising machine, and more than 83% of Osborne's itemized donations came from out of state, mostly from California. Bank CEOs in rural areas surveyed for the Creighton University Rural Main Street Index continue to be bearish on the outlook of the local and regional economy. The latest survey index dropped more than 10 points to a 42.1 reading for July, the fifth time in 6 months that the measurement has been below growth neutral. Economist Ernie Goss says 52% of bank CEOs reported very weak commodity prices will be the greatest challenge to the agriculture economy moving forward, with the cost of inputs also a major concern. Goss says continued volatility from the conflict with Iran and tariffs, along with low and negative cash flows, have reduced producers' willingness to purchase new farm equipment. Nebraska's rating for July also dropping by nearly 10 points, with an index rating of 42.6. Don't miss the nightly KNEB.TV newscast featuring the latest news, weather, sports, and ag information presented by Platte Valley Companies. Catch it weeknights at 5:30 on ALO Channel 15, Mobius 1500, or anytime at KNEB.TV. 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
12: I'm Alex Makovica, back with you on the Rural Radio Network. Good morning. Omaha-based ag supply chain company Schooler has agreed to pay more than $10 million to resolve allegations that it authorized bribes to Mexican customs officials. The Justice Department says the payments occurred between 2013 and 2019, when third-party customs brokers allegedly paid officials to help trains carrying corn and other ag products across the U.S.-Mexican border despite contamination concerns. Prosecutors say the company authorized more than $400,000 in bribes and avoided millions of dollars in fees and costs. Schooler entered a three-year deferred prosecution agreement, agreeing to pay nearly $9.8 million in criminal penalty, forfeit additional funds, and strengthen its compliance programs. The company says it's since made significant changes and has zero tolerance for conduct that violates its policies. The FBI continues the investigation. Husker Harvest Days returns to Grand Island in just a few months, with complimentary admission for those who register in advance. The organizers are promising a packed schedule of equipment, demonstrations, and educational opportunities. Show manager Matt Youngman says the event offers something around nearly every corner, from field demonstrations and irrigation technology to cattle handling, stock dogs, and horsemanship. New this year are demonstrations featuring tub grinders, TMR mixers, and corn stock baling, along with expanded livestock programming through a partnership with the National Cattlemen's Beef Association. Youngman says so far their field conditions are strong, traffic improvements are in place, and farmers can register ahead of time at HuskerHarvestDays.com. From the Nebraska Soybean Board Studios, I'm Alex Makovica.
13: I'm Pete Ricketts, candidate for Senate, and I approve this message.
14: Everything about Democrat Dan Osborne is fake.
13: Osborne says he's independent, but he's endorsed by the Democrat machine. Osborne admitted he'd give Democrats control of the Senate.
14: Dan Osborne said he'd have been the deciding vote to tax our tips, overtime, and Social Security,
13: taking thousands out of our pockets. Then he'd turn around and give that money and citizenship to illegal immigrants. Just listen.
15: A clear path and a streamline to citizenship. Just give him a damn Social Security card already.
14: Dan Osborne claims he's for the working man, but Osborne and his wife paid themselves hundreds of thousands of dollars through shady Wyoming companies they control, skirting election laws.
13: Osborne and his family have pocketed nearly $500,000 already.
14: And you know, some of that money was raised with a man who allegedly trafficked young girls for Jeffrey Epstein.
13: Gross. Don't be fooled by fake Dan Osborne.
14: Paid for by Pete Ricketts for Senate.
16: Hey, it's Bill Boyer here. I know I can see it at your house.

0: who allegedly trafficked young girls for Jeffrey Epstein.
1: Gross. Don't be fooled by fake Dan Osborne.
0: Paid for by Pete Ricketts for Senate.
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3: Chris Cottrell back in. 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Legion Baseball, the A7 Juniors Tournament continuing at Cleveland Field. The Wesco Express entered as the number 7 seed in the bracket, but still alive exiting the weekend. One of four teams still remaining. On Friday, a win over the number 2 Grand Island team. Saturday, a loss to North Platte. And last night for the Express in an elimination game, they get a comeback win over Lexington 10-7. Jet Duque finished with 2 hits and 4 RBI. The winning pitcher with a complete game, Devin Pate. The other two games yesterday, Grand Island 5 points bank beat Hastings 22-0 and Kearney downing North Platte 12-2. Today, a pair of semifinal games. North Platte plays GI 5 points this morning at 10. Tonight at 7 o'clock, the Express take on Kearney. Also yesterday at the senior level, it was Gearing Platte Valley Companies winning twice at home, beating Ogallala the finals 10-2 and 5-4. In game one, 2 RBI games for Hunter Fankhauser and Jude Connolly, 3 hits for Asher Bell, the winning pitcher. Coulter Shelito, he had 9 strikeouts. Game two, Gearing a run in the 7th to walk it off. Grayer Hinton, 2 of the team's 4 hits. Jay Bookman got the win. Gearing wraps up regular season play at 17-12. They're getting set now for the B7 area tournament. That's in Sydney starting on Friday. For the Zephyrs at the A7 Seniors Tournament, they were 2-and-done over the weekend. A 13-2 loss to Kearney on Friday, and then a tough one to take on Saturday. They cough up a 2-0 lead late and fall to Grand Island USAVE.
4: A walk and the season is over. If Lures can somehow get out of this jam with 2 more outs, we'll play extra innings. 3-2 pitch from Lures home. Ground ball. Fielded it short. Bobbled. Throw to the plate. And Grand Island USAVE walks it off with 2 runs in the bottom of the 7th inning.
3: 3-2, the final. Owen Latham, a great start. 6 innings, struck out 7, allowed 2 hits and just the 1 run. Caleb Berta, 3 extra base hits over the 2 days for what was a pretty quiet offensive effort for the Z's. They wrap up their season at 25-20-1. If you go back to Saturday, 2 games at Oregon Trail Park Stadium, the Pios beat Morgan County 5-0, and then Morgan County knocking off the Outlaws 12-2. For tonight, the Morgan County Wranglers in town to play the Outlaws again, first pitch at 6:35. Right now for the summer schedule and the standings, the Outlaws 17-14, the Wranglers 13-12, and the Pioneers sitting at 12-16. Locally for the next few days, it's WNCC with their soccer camp for middle school and high school age kids taking place. The camp runs tonight through Wednesday night from 5 to 7:30, cost $125 per participant. 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World Cup final, Spain score late with a blast from Ferran Torres. They hold off Argentina in extra time to win it. Spain, their second World Cup title, 1-0 the final. Spain sweeping all the individual awards that were handed out after the game as well. Rodri named player of the tournament. The Open Championship yesterday at Royal Birkdale produced a first-time major winner. Ryan Fox birdied 18 to finish 10 under par, beating Cameron Young by 1 shot. Fox talked about playing 18 to win it, not having to win it in a playoff.
5: Yeah, I probably hit the 2 best shots of my life. The driver was perfect. Probably got a bit closer to the bunker than I thought off the tee. I had a great number for 9-iron in there, and I hit that exactly where I wanted to. And I'm not sure how I hit the putt straight, to be honest. Everything was shaking, trembling, whatever. I know that's what people practice sometimes. You know, I've got a putt to win a major. It's a whole lot different in real life, I could tell you that. And I was just take a deep breath, hit the putt, and kind of hope, and it went where I aimed.
3: 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New Zealand's Ryan

0: Fox at 39 years old, now a major champion. The Rockies out of the All-Star break, a home series against the Reds. Rubber game yesterday, all Reds. They led 9-1 after 5, but how about Rockies lone All-Star catcher Hunter Goodman having a day with the power stroke?
1: Another payoff pitch to Hunter Goodman. And he swings and drives this deep to center field. It is out of here! Hunter shoots! Hunter scores! It's a hat trick of homers! Number 30 on the year, 442 feet. It's 9-5 now, Reds.
0: Zach Goodman, the call on the Rockies Radio Network. Three-homer game for Hunter Goodman. Not enough. Reds win it 9-6. That's the latest at the sports desk.
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6: K-N-E-B. 8:26 now as daybreak continues on this Monday morning. We're all set for an update on weather with meteorologist Don Day.
7: We did see a few thunderstorms fire up late yesterday afternoon and evening off to our west across southeastern Wyoming and some areas of the northern counties of Nebraska. The monsoonal moisture movement is slow as molasses is continuing to creep ever so close. However, still be ready for another likely triple-digit day here in western Nebraska as temperatures will again get close to those triple digits. Thunderstorms, a few, will develop during the evening and early nighttime hours. And that's how thunderstorms are going to go this week, getting very late starts. And some of these could even go into the overnight hours. We've got to wait for the deeper moisture, the better instability, which really starts to come in tomorrow. And as we get into that 3-day period of Wednesday through Friday, heavy rain producing thunderstorm activity in the region is going to become more of a possibility. And that will also shave some of the heat off a little bit. It won't be quite as hot, but still plenty warm. Here's your forecast from the Platte Valley Bank Weather Center. Another hot one. Temperatures approaching 100 degrees or so. There may be some thunderstorms developing late in the afternoon and evening. Lows tonight, mid to upper 60s. Not as hot. Lower 90s Tuesday. Thunderstorms Tuesday late into the evening and nighttime hours. Lower 90s with very good chances for thunderstorms Wednesday, Thursday, Friday. The deeper monsoonal moisture means heavier rain-producing thunderstorms, especially mid to late week.
6: We are seeing sunny skies all across the region this morning at our Scottsbluff studios right now. 82 degrees at KNEB. We're at 8:28 now as daybreak continues. We're set once again for an update on news. Here is News Director Scott Miller. Good morning, Scott.
8: Good morning, Dave. Good morning, everyone. A 10-day jury trial has been scheduled for the woman accused of murdering an Alliance man last August. 37-year-old Tamara Bingham is charged with first-degree murder, use of a firearm to commit a felony, and concealing a dead human body. In September, NSP investigators arrested Bingham and Matthew Landreth in connection to the murder of Ibram Cifuentes, whose body was found in a rural Box Butte County field. Last week in Box Butte County District Court, Judge Travis O'Gorman set a November pretrial hearing date with a jury trial tentatively set to begin in early January next year. If convicted of the first-degree murder charge, Bingham would be sentenced to life in prison. There will be no jail time for a Tarrytown man accused of strangling a child in late 2025. In December, police responded to the home of 51-year-old John Bernanke after receiving a report of child abuse. Court documents say that a child had knocked over Bernacki after running into him, but he retaliated by putting his hands around the child's throat tight enough to restrict breathing. In May, a charge of assault by strangulation or suffocation was dismissed after he pleaded no contest to a Class 3A felony charge of intentional child abuse. Last week, Judge Leo Dobrovolny sentenced Bernacki to 18 months of probation. At approximately 3:50 p.m. Saturday afternoon, Scottsbluff police were dispatched to the 1500 block of 7th Avenue in reference to a possible stabbing victim. That individual was transported to Regional West Medical Center by ambulance for treatment of a single stab wound to the torso. The investigation found it to be an isolated incident with no further danger to the public. That investigation, however, is still active, and officials say further information may be released at a later time. Riverside Discovery Center staff, patrons, and supporters celebrated a new addition over the weekend. A ribbon was cut for the official unveiling of a sculpture of Amy, a 12-foot-tall metal giraffe eating from the Tree of Life, created by artist Gary Underwood of Alliance, which is now located near the entrance to the Scottsbluff Zoo. RDC Director Kai Hodgson thanked Underwood and supporter Amy Westfall for spearheading the six-month effort.
9: This has been a long project that Gary and Amy have been working so hard on. We're really, really thankful as a zoo, specifically to them, but also to everyone that contributed. We've got a list of all the people that came together and really, contributed to this project, donated stuff, and really worked super hard to get it done. And we just are really, really thankful.
8: All of the material and labor for the project was donated, with the exception of a few large rocks that had been previously purchased by the zoo. The artwork, also a fundraiser, as memorial plaques are being sold that would be attached to the metal tree to help fund future RDC projects and acquisitions. Those can be purchased for $25 for a single name, $50 for a family, through the RDC gift shop or by contacting Amy Westfall. The Scottsbluff City Council meets this evening for their second regular meeting of the month. One of the agenda items will tackle an issue that's become much more prominent in recent months, the use of electric scooters in town. During the meeting, the council will consider action on the first reading of the ordinance related to electric bicycles, electric scooters, mini bikes, and golf car vehicles with regard to their definition, operation, and regulation. Under the proposed changes, electric scooters would not be allowed to be used on city streets at nighttime, while e-bikes would not be allowed on the monument pathway. The meeting opened to the public beginning at 6 p.m. this evening. Officials for the top two Nebraska U.S. Senate campaigns saying the latest fundraising results show their candidate has the support from a majority of the state's voters. The campaign of independent Dan Osborne says they raised over $1 million more than incumbent Senator Pete Ricketts in the second quarter of the year, with the exception of candidate contributions, in what they say is a grassroots campaign built on small-dollar donations from working Nebraskans. In their release, Osborne said Ricketts is using family money to bankroll his campaign because he knows he's in trouble. But in a countering news release, the Ricketts campaign said the Republican is investing in his own campaign because he answers to Nebraskans, while Osborne is relying on alleged Epstein associates and out-of-state Democrat billionaires for funding. Ricketts campaign manager Max Oberg noted that during the last quarter, itemized Nebraska donors contributed close to $406,000 to the incumbent, compared to more than $218,500 for Osborne. Oberg also said Osborne received 72% of his second quarter contributions through Act Blue, the Democrat Party fundraising machine, and more than 83% of Osborne's itemized donations came from out of state, most notably from California. Bank CEOs in rural areas surveyed for the Creighton University Rural Main Street Index continue to be bearish on the outlook for their local and regional economies. The latest survey index dropped by more than 10 points to a 42.1 reading for July, the fifth time in 6 months the measurement has been below growth neutral. Economist Ernie Goss says 52% of bank CEOs reported very weak commodity prices will be the greatest challenge to the agriculture economy going forward, with the cost of inputs also a major concern. And troopers with the State Patrol found several alcohol-related violations during special enforcement efforts centered around Oregon Trail Days, arresting 5 people for impaired driving during the weekend event. In addition to those arrests, troopers also issued 7 citations for open alcoholic containers, 6 for minor in possession of alcohol, and 35 for speeding. The effort made possible due in part to grant funding from the Nebraska Department of Transportation's Highway Safety Office. Make sure you download the KNEB Storm Center weather app presented by Viero Wireless. It will give you detailed hourly forecasts, up to 15-day outlooks, live radar, app-exclusive video, and more when you get it from the Google Play or Apple Store. From the Rural Radio Newsroom, I'm Scott Miller.
10: Justin Haig bringing you Panhandle of Field, a weekly program about Western Nebraska's great outdoors. It's a big fish, puts up a good fight, and is fun to catch. So what's the problem with common carp? Joe Rydell of Alliance, a fisheries biologist for the Nebraska Game and Parks Commission, explains why people in his line of work attempt to make the common carp a lot less common.
11: Well, for one, they're an invasive species. They're not from these waters. They originated in Asia and were brought over here 100 years ago. They were actually stocked in a lot of our waters for vegetation control until we realized what kind of impact they're having on native fisheries. And now we've been trying to spend quite a bit of time and effort and money in order to get rid of them. Common carp can reproduce extremely fast. They outcompete native fish as far as competing against them directly for food sources. They're more bottom grubbers, so some of the fish that they outcompete are your yellow perch and a lot of our native systems. Their feeding behavior ruts up and disrupts the habitat, so the water clouds up, gets turbid, vegetation doesn't grow, and that impacts and competes against sight feeding fish like your bluegill and your bass, which are native to our area. Waterfowl don't like lakes as much. They can't see the vegetation. You know, they depend on eating vegetation and eating bugs and stuff off it. So once you get the carp established, waterfowl don't use those systems either. Kind of really impacts the whole ecosystem. Just gave an idea how bad carp populations can get. When we do a lake renovation, typically our biomass of common carp versus game fish, common carp can make up over 90% of the biomass in the lake by weight, and even close to that on numbers.
10: These fish have not always been so unpopular in our state.
11: Fisheries management back in the day used to seine lakes that had carp and move them all around in order to provide a food source. People in Europe used to like to catch carp. That was one of their main species they target. It was easy to go to a lake, seine a bunch of carp out, and move them around to different areas. So fisheries management back turn of the century actually stocked carp in a lot of areas. A lot of ranchers moved them around because they noticed that when they had carp in an area, the vegetation wasn't as bad. And so they got moved around quite a bit until we really realized what the impact was.
10: There are some anglers who are serious about pursuing carp. These lunkers average between 4 and 31 pounds and can often be seen foraging in the shallows. So two fun methods of targeting them are archery and fly fishing. Even though bony carp are more difficult to clean than many other fish in our waters, some of those settlers would be among the first to tell you that they do make good table fare if prepared right. Anglers would be doing our fisheries biologist a favor if they'd eat 3 square meals of carp every day. This has been Justin Haig with the Nebraska Game and Parks Commission and Nebraska Land Magazine, reminding you that time outdoors, even time catching those carp, is time well spent.
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14: Livestock Risk Protection Insurance is a widely used risk management tool for cattle producers. Extension Specialist Jay Parsons says recent enhancements to LRP programs have made it more affordable and accessible. Jay talks about one specific policy that has made a significant impact on a producer's bottom line.
15: It was basically a 13-week policy taken out in early August, and then the end date would be the first week in November. And it was for feeder cattle, and I'd looked at I actually have it also for fed cattle. But anyway, feeder cattle, weight one, weight two for steers in general. And like I said, now it's up 21 years worth of tracking on that. So you can start to see some patterns where it paid producers when prices dropped. And then, of course, when prices were above expectations, it didn't pay. But basically half the time, there out of the 21 years, I think 10 years or and 11 was a split and basically where it paid or didn't pay. But the big thing is that there's you know, on the upside, you're basically, if the prices go up, you're really just out the premium payment, right? There's no extra to pay there. But if prices go down, it's going to pay you be anything below your actual coverage price. So there's a period like in 2006 through 2009-ish, I believe, where producers were paid indemnities with that particular policy if they'd had that. 15 and 16 coming out of the drought years when prices cattle prices moved the other direction. And then not too long ago here, just in 2020, I think through 23, where it paid. So you start to see these kind of patterns in there, and it's not to encourage people to try to outguess randomness, because that's a problem in and of itself. But it's to see that if you stick with that as a protection tool, there's times it's going to pay and it's going to, you know, protect you when the prices move down. Prices move up, you're out the premium. But overall, it's a good risk management tool.
14: Jay says this type of risk management tool might be especially effective when coming out of drought years.
15: Yeah, well, that's interesting, because it's been characterized as a slow rebuild or maybe a delayed rebuild, you know, with the stuff. We actually had quite a few years of dry weather. It wasn't like 2012, where it was really just 12 months. The last part of 2012 and 2013, you know, we had dry weather and, you know, cattle inventories went down, and then they fairly quickly rebuilt from there. We're just kind of wondering when all that's going to happen. And the main thing is you can't predict it exactly. If we could, we'd all be rich. But at some point, we're going to see these cattle prices come back down a little bit. We're going to see inventories go up and prices come back down. And that's when you need the protection, or that's when you're going to be wanting to have the protection. You just can't predict when it is. So it just becomes kind of a business practices of, you know, what do I want to protect here? You know, in case that does happen, do I need the protection or not? And at what level? Well, the main thing is that nobody wants to collect on insurance in general, right? I mean, when you buy insurance on your house, it's not like you want a hailstorm or a fire to happen so you can collect on it. Same thing here. As a producer, you don't want the prices to drop in general. You want them to stay strong, and you want to get a good price in the marketplace. So the expectation part is built into actually what the insurance is tied to, right? So the insurance is tied to current expectations. You don't want those expectations to be wrong. I mean, you don't expect them to be wrong, I guess, is the point. You're just buying the protection in case they are wrong. So the mindset I always tell people is with any insurance product, right, you basically weigh the trade-offs. You know, what's the premium cost me? What's the protection I get from that? Is that the protection I need? And so on. And you hope that air conditions are fantastic and you don't have to collect an indemnity to actually compensate you for some loss for things not being well.
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19: It is time for this week's episode of the Nebraska Wheat Report, brought to you by the Nebraska Wheat Board. Here on the Rural Radio Network, I am Carla Whittington, and joining us today to kind of give a recap of NAYI is Peyton Carpenter, the Nebraska Wheat Board Communications and Outreach Intern. So to start things off, kind of share a little bit more, what does NAYI mean and what all does that entail?
20: So NAYI is the Nebraska Agricultural Youth Institute, and basically what they do is they run programs for students who are interested in going into an agricultural either degree or future career.
19: You were a guest speaker at NAYI this year. Share a little bit more about what that conversation looked like in talking with these young individuals.
20: Yeah, for sure. So the University of Nebraska-Lincoln hosted it on their East Campus, and there were about 230 students, I want to say, who participated in this. And basically, they came there to learn more about commodity boards, and that included the Nebraska Wheat Board. So I had the honor of presenting on behalf of the Nebraska Wheat Board and just being that representative for them, presenting a few slides, and then answering any questions students had for us.
19: In talking about the Nebraska Wheat Board, what were some of those questions that students were asking about what this commodity board does?
20: Yeah, so a lot of questions kind of centered around maybe why I chose to work with them and just kind of diving into what my internship entailed, because they are high school students, so they are kind of looking for opportunities for young people. So I definitely got to answer a lot of questions about my internship, but they also just wanted to dive in more specifically into kind of what our wheat checkoff dollars go into, which I had kind of explained during my presentation. So I kind of just started off with explaining what we are, kind of what a commodity board is. And then I kind of dove into who our board members are, what they do, and then kind of our staff and introducing them. And then the main bulk of the presentation was revolving around what those wheat checkoff dollars go into. And we kind of had five key components into that. That's like international and domestic marketing, publicity, education, federal farm policy, and then research. And yeah, so I went into depth explaining those and kind of what our dollars do for those five key elements.
19: I know on past episodes, we've caught up and shared about your internship journey that you've had so far with the Nebraska Wheat Board. But what were some of those examples that you gave for those students of why you wanted to be a part of the Nebraska Wheat Board?
20: I chose to be a part of the Nebraska Wheat Board staff because it's kind of a niche crop in Nebraska. So the staff and the community definitely feel very tight-knit. It feels like a smaller community, more like a family than kind of like a large business conglomerate. So when you want to connect with board members, it's very easy to talk to and get in touch with. And we all just kind of feel like a little wheat family.
19: What impact do you see of the Nebraska Wheat Board being able to take time and going to talk to students at events like this, such as NAYI?
20: Yeah, I think this was important because a lot of students asked about what commodity boards even are. So being able to go out and kind of teach high school students and people going into college about commodity boards, specifically about wheat, it helps young people get interested in our industry. And having young people involved in anything helps with innovation and kind of moving us into the future, which is super cool.
19: Thank you again for joining us for this week's Nebraska Wheat Report.
20: Yeah, thank you so much for having me.
19: Again, that was Peyton Carpenter, the Nebraska Wheat Board Communications Outreach Intern, here on the Rural Radio Network with this week's episode of the Nebraska Wheat Report, brought to you by the Nebraska Wheat Board.
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13: Extension Almanac.
14: There are several management factors that ranchers should promote to help their cows be long-term producers on the operation. Nebraska Extension Specialist Casey McCarthy says this goes beyond achieving their first pregnancy.
0: One of those things that we like to talk about as we're thinking about setting heifers up is that concept of early conception. So, right, heifers that conceive within the first 21 days of their initial breeding season tend to calve earlier, have more time to recover from a postpartum standpoint. And we see that they're also weaning more pounds of calf over their lifetime compared to females that are later conceiving. And so, as we start to set them up and as we start to get females ready for the breeding season and we're doing pregnancy checks, really looking at where they've been developed, that early conception time point is going to be really critical. And then when we start to think about range systems or traditional systems, where these females are also developed is going to be something that we need folks to be considering, right? When we start to think about development costs, that's going to play a big role in where they're at, as well as then thinking about some of that long-term success for these females. And so, for example, there's been research comparing kind of that intensive or dry lot scenario compared to an extensive range-based system. A lot of that's going to come down to the type of protein and or nutrition strategies that we might be implementing, the amount of exercise that these females may be exhibiting, and then what we do after the breeding season as well. And so these heifers that were developed on range with a higher rumen undegradable protein supplement exhibited greater retention in the breeding herd through 5 years of age compared to these heifers that were either a low RUP or dry lot developed heifers. And so knowing that protein type can have an impact and not just level of nutrition are going to play a role in some of these forage limited systems. And so that would be one extreme where we're thinking about not a lot of feed, lower inputs, but really targeting to make sure we're hitting those, you know, growth requirements for those heifers and seeing some benefits long term as well.
14: Casey says the age of the heifer plays a role in these management decisions.
0: There was a recent study out of Dr. Molnick's lab that I was a part of where we were looking at comparing March-born heifers, so older heifers, compared to a May-born heifer. So we looked at if those heifers in the May group were born early or late in the calving season. So we looked at over a five-year period what that retention rate was for these heifers developed in these different systems. And so what we noted was that after 5 years, a greater proportion of those heifers that were born in that March system remained in the herd with no differences between that early and May-born heifer group. So basically, right, suggesting that age at that first calving rather than position within the calving season had a greater influence on retention. So when we're thinking about, you know, maybe converting older heifers into a summer type system, that may be advantageous for those females and or right as we just look at older females within our calving group and understanding, right, that we're also going to need to set these females up from a nutritional standpoint when they move into lactation and rebreeding, especially in some of these limited environments. And so making sure that as we move these females into that second, third calving season, making sure they're getting enough energy for lactation and also making sure that we identify if we are deficient in protein or, you know, in metabolizable protein within our forages and we're energy deficient, that we're maybe being strategic as well from a supplementation standpoint to help these females and be strategic throughout the breeding season.
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3: On the Rural Radio Network, I'm Alex Makavica. We're joined by Nebraska Extension's Eric Hunt, who rejoining us after a couple weeks of some traveling. Eric, let's take a look at the drought monitor with you talking about some potential rainfall. Haven't really seen a whole lot of changes week to week on the latest map, but talk about maybe some relief that could be in store, or at least a potential stop of degradation.
22: Yeah, I mean, actually, the last 6 weeks, we've seen a lot more improvement on that map, and we've seen degradation. The exception to that rule, though, is we've definitely seen some degradation across portions of East Central, and I would say parts of Southeast Nebraska. We've seen about a category degradation. I would anticipate there possibly being some additional degradation, particularly in the northeastern quadrant of the state. There were pockets up there that did get a tremendous amount of rain right before the 4th of July, but by and large, it's been pretty dry in a lot of the northeastern portion of the state here in the last 6 weeks. And I think some of the indicators are really starting to look more closer toward a severe drought type of look than I think a moderate drought type of look. So I would anticipate there probably being some changes for the negative up there. And unfortunately, that area of the state, well, I think they will get some decent moisture this week. I don't think we're not looking at real good drought busting moisture up in that part of the state. I think the better chance that are going to be a little further toward the south. I mean, there's still a good portion of southeast Nebraska that is either in abnormal dryness or not in anything at all. We get further west of state. I think we've seen pockets of really good rains in the last 2 weeks across portions of western Nebraska. And those areas did see some improvement on the drought monitor. But, you know, realistically, we still have a lot of severe drought and some extreme drought and still some pockets of exceptional drought in the drought monitor. And just given the heat that we've had the last few days, we've not had much precip across the state here in the last 10 days. Matter of fact, the only meaningful precip has fallen across state here in the last week. There was a little bit last night in the northern panhandle, and there was some pockets of decent precip in southeast Nebraska last Thursday afternoon and evening. But otherwise, we really have not had much rain here since about July 9th or 10th. And I would anticipate maybe some other areas further west potentially seeing things go backward a little bit. And I would say areas that don't get a decent shot of rain here the next 7 to 10 days, you know, the bad news is I think we're going to go back into a warmer, drier regime as we head toward next week. So I think by the weekend, we're looking at temperatures probably being back well in the 90s, western, west central sections of the state, probably back in the 90s everywhere by Sunday. And I think early next week looks pretty warm and pretty dry across the state. So if we don't get that moisture between Wednesday and Friday, Saturday, I think the chances are not going to be that great again until later next week. So if you don't get it, you're probably going to see things kind of continue to go the wrong direction.
3: All right. That's Eric Hunt with Nebraska Extension joining us, a preview of what's to come. Eric, as always, thanks for your expertise.
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4: ABC News, I'm Sherry Preston. The UK now has its seventh prime minister in the past decade.
5: I will put the care of people at the heart of everything I do.
4: Andy Burnham taking over after Keir Starmer resigned. Iran launching strikes targeting American allies and facilities in the region. ABC's Louis Martinez covering the Pentagon.
6: Iran just had so many of these weapons already built, stored, some of them in underground facilities. And so they are demonstrating that even if they have a small capability, now we don't know what that capability number is, but they still have it. And so, yes, they can still attack and they can have an impact if they have really good intelligence of where these U.S. bases are specifically.
4: The two American service members killed in Jordan now identified, one from Hawaii, the other from Texas. Nine people wounded after a man opened fire outside a pizza palace in Tucson on Sunday. In Denver, one person was killed, eight wounded after at least two people opened fire at a nightclub. This is ABC News. It's not technically a precious metal, but ABC's Jim Ryan says the rising value of copper has made it a favorite target for thieves. And sometimes that means some rough working conditions.
7: Take the case of Tangipahoa Parish, Louisiana, where Kentwood Police Chief Michael Casaruni says thieves went to work one night.
8: It's about 880 feet of line, both fiber and copper. It was taken off the poles.
7: Out in the parish.
9: This is 8 days straight without internet.
7: J.C. Watts and his wife both work remotely.
9: It was just a hard pill to swallow.
7: While AT&T replaces the stolen copper wiring, the Wattses have signed on with a satellite-based internet provider. Jim Ryan, ABC News.
4: Congo's health ministry says at least 930 people are now confirmed to have died in the country's Ebola outbreak, which is the fastest growing on record. This particular strain, first discovered May 15th, has no approved vaccine and no known treatment. The number of confirmed cases at this point, 2,344. I'm Sherry Preston, ABC News.
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12: Here's your forecast from the Platte Valley Bank Weather Center. Another hot one, temperatures approaching 100 degrees or so. There may be some thunderstorms developing late in the afternoon and evening. Lows tonight, mid to upper 60s. Not as hot, lower 90s Tuesday. Thunderstorms Tuesday late into the evening and nighttime hours. Lower 90s with very good chances for thunderstorms Wednesday, Thursday, Friday. Deeper monsoonal moisture means heavier rain-producing thunderstorms, especially mid to late week.
13: It is Monday morning, July 20th, and this is AgriTalk. Welcome to AgriTalk. I'm your host, Chip Flory. Minnesota and the eastern half of Iowa, western Wisconsin too. Those areas saw overnight rain, and it's still raining in eastern Iowa. We'll get the weather outlook from Brett Waltz at BAM WX this morning. The rain, however, has not weighed on grain prices. Corn and soybean futures gapped higher on support from outside markets and a forecast that threatens more heat later this month. Wheat futures, yeah, they're retracing some recent gains and are lower this morning. After 15 consecutive lower closes, live and feeder cattle futures are higher and lean hogs are lower. We'll talk about what's happening in the used equipment market with Greg Peterson, that's Machinery Pete. And we'll learn about what's in the Water Resource Development Act from Mike Steenhoek from the Soy Transportation Coalition. All of that after we get a news update from Haley Picklehop. Good morning, Haley.
15: Good morning, Chip. How are you this morning?
13: Doing just fine. It's kind of wonderful. Yeah, it's a little cloudy. We're getting some rain. But it's like 68 degrees. Mm-hmm. I had to find a way to get outside and spend a little bit of time this morning. Good grief. It was so nice.
15: Beautiful. Yes. No, I've been spending the past weekend up in Michigan. And besides all the wildfire smoke, it was a cooler morning yesterday morning and this morning, which was really great. So.
13: Yeah. Okay. We had the smoke big time yesterday.
15: Okay.
13: Here in northeast Iowa. Second thing I need to know is, did you steer clear of the iceberg lettuce while in Michigan?
15: Chip, that was quite the topic of conversation the whole time we were there. I believe that I did. Hopefully, I hear that it takes a few weeks to, you know, really set in. So I'm sure hoping so. But yeah, definitely a big talker for the whole weekend. And I've got a little bit of a news update later that we might get to on that. So.
13: All right.
15: Got a lot of information.
13: Well, let's
15: to share.
13: Get to it.
15: Exactly. Well, to start us off, Chip, you've mentioned obviously the markets this morning, and USDA is reporting sales of 264,000 metric tons of soybeans for delivery to China for the 26-27 marketing year, 110,000 metric tons of soybean for unknown destinations for the 26-27 marketing year, and 100,000 metric tons of corn for delivery to Colombia for the 26-27 marketing year.
13: Yeah. It's good to see that China is still in there and continuing to build their book. There's still a lot of work to do here. We'll get the export inspections numbers in just a bit and see how much has actually been shipped to China here in the old crop marketing year.
15: Exactly. Well, Ambassador Jamison Greer will travel to Mexico this week. Chip, on Wednesday through Friday, he'll be there for bilateral USMCA joint review discussions. Greer and a Mexican official will talk steel, aluminum, automobiles, economic security, labor, of course, agriculture, and electronic payment services. Greer will also meet President Sheinbaum at the National Palace on progress in these negotiations. So I know that there'd been these discussions scheduled for a long time, but they're continuing and will continue is what it sounds like.
13: Yeah, it's good to see, even though we are basically day-to-day on USMCA, it's good to see that the conversation continues.
15: Exactly. And speaking of trade, Secretary of State Marco Rubio says that Chinese President Xi Jinping's upcoming trip to the United States remains on track for September. So this is despite some hard comments last week from President Trump about alleged Chinese interference in the 2020 U.S. election. Rubio says that they've heard nothing otherwise. Well, Trump has said that there could be consequences, but it sounds like these are still on track to happen in September.
13: Good deal.
15: Also overseas, the U.S. conducted a ninth straight day of airstrikes on Iran aimed at stopping attacks and pushing Iran to reopen the Strait of Hormuz. Shipping through the waterway has been drastically reduced, and the standoff shows no signs of easing as the U.S. and Iran continue attacks, included reported U.S. casualties tied to Jordan and northern Iraq.
13: Right, right. Yeah, that's the energy markets backed off just a bit. Well, they're trading about unchanged in the WTI crude oil right now, right around that $80 level.
15: Yeah, exactly. And Chip, that's exactly kind of where I'm going with some of these next headlines. U.S. gasoline prices are back above $4 per gallon. That's as Middle East conflicts risk and transportation fuel crunch. There's also inflation, obviously. Daily pricing for from AAA shows regular unleaded averaging about $4.03 after spending most of the past month below that $4 mark. That's been, as you said, as crude oil prices fell in June and then rebounded. And Europe is seeing a squeeze in diesel fuel, to supply due to supply chain challenges. This includes disruptions linked to the Strait of Hormuz, Iranian attacks against Russian refineries, and Moscow's diesel export ban. Analysts say that the market's already full priced, warning investors not to chase future gains. And then, Chip, also, we're talking, obviously, about lettuce. The FDA says a Taylor Farms lettuce sample initially flagged as positive for cyclosporiasis should now be considered a false positive after a re-review by the FDA lab experts. The agency says that the recheck found that the results did not represent a true positive test, and that is, as of Sunday, no product samples have confirmed positive cyclosporiasis results. So I know that we've all seen the memes on social media about this, but it sounds like they're not tracing it exactly back to that company yet. However, Taylor Farms has had a statement out that they are voluntarily recalling some of their products, specifically from Mexico. So I'm sure that we'll continue to hear more as cases rise and people just would like to know where that's coming from.
13: Yeah, there is no doubt about it. We need to get this figured out and get it contained. All right, Haley, thank you so much. Appreciate it.
15: Thanks, Chip.
13: You bet. Let's bring in Brett Waltz, BAMWX.com. Good morning, Brett.
3: Hey, good morning, Chip.
13: Man, we're picking up a nice rain up here in northeast Iowa this morning.
3: Yeah, absolutely. This cluster should continue to dive south and east over the next few hours into eastern portions of Iowa, northwestern portions of Illinois. And it's really just one of what will be multiple waves of rain and storms across parts of the Midwest and the Ohio Valley the next 36 to 48 hours or so.
13: Okay. All right. Yeah, we're not done with the heat quite yet either. I mean, it's beautiful outside right now, but this afternoon looks hot.
3: It's going to be very hot this afternoon for much of the central part of the country, especially out in Nebraska and Kansas. High temperatures in the 100s, low 100s today. The good news is, as we head over the next few days, from north to south, we should start to moderate this pattern. A lot of folks actually some cooler than normal temperatures through the middle part of this week before some heat comes back later this weekend.
13: Okay. And it comes back and sticks around, it looks like, doesn't it, Brett?
3: Yeah, it does. I think that as we head to the end of July and the first several days of August, at least, the central U.S., especially the western plains, continuing to see above to much above normal temperatures rather consistently, probably a little bit more up and down for the eastern belt.
13: Okay. What do you see on the precipitation front as we get into August, and what do you anticipate for the pattern?
3: Yeah, I think that we continue to see some of this volatility that we've had where we get these hot and dry stretches and then we get a nice relax in the pattern. So there's some ups and downs. I think that the plains are a spot in the western corn belt where you can see some of the heat a little bit more consistently. It's more favorable for the eastern belt, in my opinion, and probably some better rains into August for North Dakota, South Dakota, Minnesota as well.
13: Okay. All right. Real quick, any relief in Europe?
3: You know, it won't be as hot over the next 14 days, but still hotter than normal. 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
13: 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Hey, Brett, yeah. 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We'll talk to you later.
3: Thank you, Chip.
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13: Welcome back to AgriTalk. I'm Chip. Glad that you are with us here on this Monday morning. That means it's time for a conversation with Greg Peterson, Machinery Pete. Hey, Greg. Good morning, buddy. How you doing?
25: Hey, good, Chip. How are you doing?
13: Doing real fine. Real fine. You know, every now and then you do a story and post it out there on social media, and it lines up with the pick of the week, and I'm always excited about that because this is such a cool story, Greg. Let's get right to it with your pick of the week.
25: Yeah, pick of the week. Last Tuesday, we were in Mount Pulaski, Illinois, Chip. We were there actually filming for our TV show. Mike Mosky Auction Service. It was a retirement sale for Kevin and Kathy Wilhelm. Great folks. A lot of people know Kevin. He's been restoring tractors for many, many years, about 40 years, mostly John Deere, but all kinds of tractors. And very good sale. Tons of nice items we could talk about. But you're right, the story to me was the 1988 John Deere 4450 two-wheel drive. Now, it had low hours, 3,576 hours, so, of course, very interested in what it would sell for, and it brought $44,000, but as I was filming it, it became apparent right at the end of the bidding that it was purchased by the grandson of a former owner of it, and the young farmer's name was Andy Polly, and I chased off after Andy and broke away from our filming to do

0: So we were there the day before filming, and the Wilhams, Kevin and Kathy, told us a story about this young guy who came up with his mom and dad to take pictures by their tractor. And this was the day before the sale, or a week before the sale. So pretty good chance Andy's going to buy it, which of course he did. But to me, the story went even deeper because when I was talking to Andy, he said, "Pete, you know, this 4450, when my brother and I were 10, 11, 12 years old, we'd ride with Grandpa, and Grandpa used to sing to us, sing us songs." And Andy said, "You know, Grandpa always tried to give my brother and I confidence." And so when this tractor came up for sale, of course, Andy wants to buy it. But Andy's late grandfather Robert's favorite tractor was a 1967 John Deere 3020 that Robert bought new. And he never sold that tractor. He told the family, "This is the tractor that made the farm. It'll never leave." And so Andy owns that tractor now and uses it in a little hay operation. And I was like, "Andy, you're out there on open station 3020. It gets kind of hot down here in Illinois." And he's like, "Well, Pete, I like to smell the dirt and I like to smell the smells." And so for Andy to bring this tractor home and kind of complete the package was super powerful. But it goes even deeper because when Andy came up the week before, just visiting with the Wilhams, it turns out that his grandpa Robert had Andy's 3020 restored in like 2006. And as part of that, the cost of that, he sold his 4450 to Kevin. And then they put the restoration costs towards the deal. And nobody knew that. So the only reason this whole story happened is because Mike Mosky said Robert Pauley's tractor. And to me, it drove home the point of when you personalize any asset you're selling, whether it's your home, your items on your auction, when you personalize it, it's worth more money when done right. And I think this was a powerful example of that.
1: It certainly is. It's a great story, and it's a great lesson in to include in there that personalizing that information, that item, it draws eyeballs. It draws eyeballs to the story.
0: Well, it does, you know, and I'm the son of a third generation farm equipment dealer in western Minnesota. And when I get a chance to speak to dealers, I'll be down at Moving Iron Summit, a great event our friend Casey Seymour puts on. It'll be in Louisville.
1: It's a great story, and it's a great lesson in to include. It's a great story, and it's a great lesson in to include in there that personalizing that information, that item, it draws eyeballs. It draws eyeballs to the story.
0: Well, it does, you know, and I'm the son of a third generation farm equipment dealer in western Minnesota. And when I get a chance to speak to dealers, I'll be down at Moving Iron Summit, a great event our friend Casey Seymour puts on. It'll be in Louisville this September. But for a year, 10 years now, I've been telling dealers, you know, I realize you can't do it on every single piece, but if I were a dealer, I would include more information on the previous owner in the listing. Because, I mean, okay, so it's an S770 combine. Well, how many S770 combines are there? There's a lot of S770 combines out there for sale. But for example, on the sale Tuesday, Kevin and Kathy Wilhelm, they had an S770, 18 model, first year they came out, 1,818 engine hours, sold for a premium, went for $194,000. Now, there's only one S770 that was Kevin Wilhelm's. And so that's the kind of thing, you know, preview videos on auctions are very powerful, but dealers, I think there's an opportunity there in the listing to work in more information because, you know, things like this can happen.
1: Absolutely. Anything else at that auction that we need to hear about, Greg?
0: Yeah, a couple items. Planter, I thought, did pretty well. A 10 model, Kinsey 3600, 1631, about 1,200 acres a year. That brought 54. That went a little over what I was guessing. And the buy of the auction was probably the 22 model 8R370, 900 hours with the warranty. That went 309, solid price, but a little bit under the average this year. So, you know, every auction has a buy. Every auction has a few items that sell above, but it was a

0: great time at the sale. And those episodes will be coming up on the show here pretty quick, folks.
1: Fantastic. Good, good, good. What are you watching this week?
0: This week, there's a sale tomorrow. My friends at Schmidt Auction down in kind of southern Illinois have for Sefton Farms. It's a Xenia, Illinois. Some nice pre-def stuff, of course, been very hot. They got a 10 model John Deere 8R or 8270R, 3,647 hours. Combine, an 11 model John Deere S660, 2,382 SEP hours. Newer planter, a 22 model Kinsey 3605, 1632, about 5,300 acres. Check that one out tomorrow, folks, at bidschmid.com, S-C-H-M-I-D. And I did stop and interview Trent last week. He's got another sale coming August 4th, Chip, with some beautiful equipment in Toledo, Illinois, for Kingery Acres. Alvin and Connie, I'll be posting a walkthrough preview video of that one. But on the topic of Schmidt Auction, I should mention that last Wednesday, they had a farm retirement auction for Hartrich Farms in St. Marie, Illinois.
1: Okay.
0: And a couple eye-openers there. Now, these normally would have been pick-of-the-week material, but a 2000 model New Holland 8970, front wheel assist, 3,826 hours, went for $75K. Highest auction price in 5 years on a blue 8970. And for you New Holland fans on the combine side, how about an 02 TR89? Looked really sharp. 1,878 SEP hours, went for $27,300. That's the highest auction price in 12 and a half years on a TR89, which, I don't see too many of those these days, but still. Take good care of your stuff, folks, and it'll take care of you on the back end.
1: Yeah, no doubt. No doubt. Okay. Look further out. Look month out. And it looks like you've got something that you are paying close attention to. What is it?
0: Yeah, we need to red circle August 19th, folks. Mowry Auction Company, Milford, Illinois, of course. Everyone knows John, Jim, and the crew there. They have their consignment auction, and on the sale, a pair of John Deere 6030s, about the nicest I've ever seen. From the same seller, I was a well-known tractor puller and vintage muscle tractor collector. One is an open station with a canopy, and one's got a cab with low hours on the cab one, but super nice. I just posted a picture of John with the two tractors last week. I stopped and did a preview interview, actually, with John and his daughter, Hunter, super sharp gal. So we did a walkthrough preview video. That'll be coming out here in the next week or so. So August 19th, MowryAuction.com. Check that one out, folks.
1: Okay, excellent, excellent. And the Moving Iron Summit that you mentioned, it is September 23rd through the 25th this year at, as you said, in Louisville, Kentucky. So there's already some great content coming in on the agenda. If you're interested in that, go to www.farmjournal.com/movingiron2026 or just get on the Google machine and go to Moving Iron. That'll get you there too. Thanks, Greg. Right. We'll talk to you later.
0: You bet. Have a great week, Chip.
1: All right. That is Greg Peterson, Machinery Pete. We've got Mike Steenhook up next.
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1: Joining us now, Pro Farmer economist Lane Acri. Lane, looks like some serious buying interest in the corn and soybean markets again today.
5: Yeah, no kidding. We gapped and went higher overnight, and we haven't really built on much of those gains and foreign throughout the session, but we haven't given any of them up, and I think that's a really positive sign. Right now, December corn's up 6 cents, 473.5, and that's a new for-the-move high that we're seeing in December corn. November beans were up 24.25 at 1227.25. Now, beans have been able to build on some of those overnight gains, and right now we're basically staring at the contract high of 1241 as next resistance, so some room to run there in beans, and beans continue to lead the charge higher. Right now we've got September meal up 560 at 322.70. Bean oil's under a bit of pressure, down 95 points at 73.86. The wheat market's kind of struggling to garner much of a bid today. We saw some relative weakness in the overnight session, and that's continued so far today. Right now, September SRW down 5 cents, 677.5. HRW down 6 in the orders at 725.5. Kind of surprising there after hitting that new high, but wheat has kind of been the laggard. It kind of leads on days when corn and beans are a little bit weaker. So that correlation continues and could be a good sign that it could kind of limit some of the downside if corn and beans do see some profit taking soon.
1: Yep. All right, we've got some buyers in the cattle complex. Hopefully they stick around.
5: Yeah, no kidding. Feeders leading the way higher, as has kind of been the case more recently. Right now, August is up 350, just shy of 350. And August fats up 90 cents, 225.25. Hogs, we're seeing a little bit of consolidation today. We're in the upper end of that recent range. Right now, August is steady at 101, 675, a little bit more strength in the deferred contracts.
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7: 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Grains are higher this morning after flash sales were reported that included 9.7 million bushels of new crop soybeans to China, 4 million bushels of soybeans to an unknown destination, and 3.9 million bushels of new crop corn to Colombia. Soybeans have broken out of the recent range with a new business from China and the expectation for there to be more. The Northern Plains and Northwest Midwest are forecasted to see hot, dry weather, and traders are anticipating the latest crop progress report this afternoon to show a drop in the corn and soybean conditions by several points, and the European crop ratings continue to fall as well. All of those factors have come in to boost futures here this morning, though wheat futures are lower even as the attacks continue in the Black Sea region and the Middle East. September corn is up 4.75 at 449.5, December up 5.5, 473. August soybeans up 23.75 at 1228.25, November up 26 at 1229. September Chicago wheat down 5.25 at 677.5, December down a nickel at 694.75. September Kansas City wheat down 7.25 at 725, December down 6.25 at 740.5. August soybean meal is up 4 at 324.20, August bean oil down 79 at 7402. August live cattle are up 52 cents at 224.95. October up 75 at 221.45. August feeders up 345 at 349.40. September up 417 at 343.52. And August lean hogs up 2 pennies at 101.67 here on the Rural Radio Network.
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9: The Senate Environment and Public Works Committee did the same, again, unanimously. And so now the next steps will be, of course, for both full chambers to pass the legislation. There are some differences between the two, as which typically happens with any kind of legislation. They would need to be reconciled, and then that conference committee that would be, that would result from that process, that's what would get advanced to the president. And of course, the big question of is this whole, the clock is ticking. You know, we're in election year. Well, obviously, there's a lot of things that are kind of eating up floor time, preventing things from getting to the floor. And so that's the real big challenge, is wanting to make sure this actually gets through before the end of the calendar year.
1: Yep. Mike, what is WERDA? What does the bill do?
9: Sure. So when the federal government aspires to do things to maintain and improve our inland waterway system, so the Mississippi River, locks and dams, as well as ports, flood mitigation, all of these things that relate to our water resources, there are two steps. The first step is an authorization step, and that's what a Water Resources Development Act achieves. It kind of essentially sets, what's the blueprint? What's the strategy? What's the to-do list that we need to develop to be able to have our plan of attack? The second step is the appropriation step, and that's when money actually flows to those projects, the priority list that was identified in a Water Resources Development Act. So two steps, both steps are essential. A lot of times that's where the breakdown occurs, is between step one and step two, where money actually doesn't flow to those projects, but both of them are very critical. And so Congress is supposed to do a WERDA bill every 2 years, and they've done that since 2014. It's been pretty clear. And so that's something they need to be commended for. But this is something that's really important to us. It's one of those key links in our supply chain, one of the secrets to our success. You know, you can't just grow a crop. You can't just have demand for the crop. You have to have transportation that connects supply with demand. And waterways are a part of it, an important part of that. And so we were happy to see a WERDA bill get advanced up to this point.
1: What does the funding, how does the funding process work then?
9: Yeah, so then you'll have these, you have 12 appropriation bills, you know, the appropriations committee in both the House and Senate, they have 12 committees, and they're all over different jurisdictions, different activities. And then, so there's one called the Energy and Water Appropriations Bill. And so at that point, of course, we'll often have these big omnibus bills that kind of lump everything together, but that's the appropriations process is responsible for then allocating the funding to those specific projects.
1: Okay. I understand that the House bill, H.R. 9497, has roughly $6 billion in authorizations, but the Senate, S-4949, $35 billion in authorizations. Why such a big difference?
9: Yeah, I mean, it's kind of, you often see that with the Senate, where there's more, you know, the House bills often have more, they're more constricted in the amount of spending that they will allow. A lot of times there's this kind of this understanding that, hey, we'll practice significant constraint here on the House side, but then with the understanding that the Senate will actually increase the funding. Yeah. And then at the end of the day, when they reconcile, they'll have a bigger degree of funding for water resources projects. So that is something that's not unexpected. But yeah, clearly you can see that there's a big discrepancy between the two.
1: Right, right. What's the highlight? What's the highlight from either one of the bills? I know that they're doing some work on the Columbia River, right?
9: Yeah, and that's a really important one. And because maintaining that shipping channel, and about 25% of soybean exports usually depart from these collection of export terminals in the Pacific Northwest, and a lot of them are on the Columbia River, which separates Oregon from Washington State. And so maintaining that shipping channel, which involves dredging, consistent dredging to 43 feet, that's the current channel, from Portland, Oregon to the Pacific Ocean, that's really critical. But there's this effort up to this point to obligate these ports to assume more of the cost of maintaining this channel for the dredging in the future. And these ports don't have the financial wherewithal to do that. So that's really concerning for us, because at the moment you start having that channel get more silted in, more shallow, our competitiveness for exporting from that region goes down. So the argument that's being made is this is a channel that has national significance. It's not just some local parochial kind of river. It's something that has a significant impact on the profitability of farmers in the middle of the country and many other industries. And so the language in both of the House version and the Senate version, they're different and they'll need to be tweaked and reconciled, provides that the federal government will have more of a responsibility, a fiscal responsibility for maintaining that dredging. So again, something that's, you know, it's not the most sexiest issue, but it's one of those things that really helps maintain our competitiveness and the economics of our exports. So we're very happy to see traction in both versions on this issue.
1: You keep that deep draft there in the Columbia River. You can get the ocean-going vessels that much further inland, and the cost savings trickle all the way back to guys in North Dakota and South Dakota that are growing beans and shipping them out there.
9: Yeah, and you know, one of the things that we saw is a number of years ago, the channel went from 40 feet to 43 feet, and that really triggered a lot of additional investment in the supply chain connecting the Midwest and Plain States to the Pacific Northwest in order to meet the demand for a lot of our Asian customers. And so it's one of those things that an investment here will prompt additional investment, all in the effort, and what it has achieved is making our exports more competitive.
1: Yeah, very cool. Anything else in the bill that we need to know about, Mike?
9: Well, there's language in there to really help ensure that some of these projects will be more completed on time and within budget. That's the real one of the big concerns that we have is you have a number of these lock and end projects that don't have just a 20% cost of run. We're talking about a 100% cost of run, 200%, even some that have a 300% cost overrun. We will never have enough money in the federal piggy bank in order to achieve all of these kind of projects if that's the kind of track record we have. So there's some language in there that really is trying to help discipline that whole process. Trying to do these projects, which will always be expensive. Locks and dams will always be expensive, but they shouldn't have a 100% to 300% cost overrun. So really trying to impose some discipline on that. And so this is an issue that's not going away, that there's going to be a lot of focus on it moving forward. And so there is some language in there related to that.
1: Yeah. Yeah. Projects on the upper Mississippi, are we seeing anything as far as new locks, new dams, not dams, but new locks so that we can, increase the efficiency of the barges going up and down the river?
9: Yeah. I mean, the real kind of goal right now is to try to get the projects that have been in the queue done before we start adding new projects to the queue. That's one of the things that Congress has done really good job. I say this facetiously, that they've done a really good job of adding projects to the to-do list, but they haven't checked the boxes off the to-do list. And so that's one of the real goals right now is we've got these projects like along the Mississippi River and the Illinois River that have long been priorities for ours. Now we just really want to see a lot of attention. Let's get those done and then free up those dollars. And now let's try to tackle the next thing on the list. So that's the real focus right now.
1: Yeah. Very good. Very good. What else are you watching out there, Mike? We've only got about 30 seconds left, but any other on your watch list?
9: Yeah, I think just very quickly, July 27th, the Union Pacific is obligated to provide additional details to the Surface Transportation Board on this proposed acquisition of Norfolk Southern Railway. The Surface Transportation Board has said, we will accept your application, but we need a lot more information if we're going to do our job right and perform that due diligence. So that information is due on July 27th. So we'll be talking a lot more about that in the next several weeks.
1: Okay. Excellent. Mike, it's always good to talk to you and get an update on what is going on out there. And the support for WERDA, it's good news. Good news all the way around. Thanks, buddy.
9: Hey, thank you, Chip. Good to be with you.
1: You bet. That is Mike Steenhook. He is the executive director of the Soy Transportation Coalition. Okay, I want to take a look at a couple of the markets. Corn, soybeans, we'll probably get into wheat a little bit, and cattle. Just give you a Monday morning kickoff to what to expect this week. That's next here on AgriTalk.
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1: Joining us now, Lance Unger, Unger Farms over in Carlisle, Indiana. Lance, what kind of disease pressure, if any, are you seeing or even expecting this year? And how does that compare to what you've experienced the past seasons?
16: Our main disease pressure that we're probably going to be looking at this year would be tar spot and gray leaf spot for our area. We got a lot of irrigated ground, so basically tar spot's kind of a given for us about every year.
1: Gotcha. You made the switch to Miravis neofungicide. Why did you do that?
16: We thought we had a little better control and we were able to spray a little earlier and push right up there as soon as we start seeing tassels, since it is labeled for green silk. And then also the length of time that we felt we had adequate control was also able to help us out.
1: So you made the change from Valtima to Miravis Neo. What agronomic gaps did you fill by doing that?
16: We used to be big Valtima users and we're doing two pass Valtima. And then we had still times where it would come in and blow through it. And when we were doing that, we just felt like there at the end, we were always getting clipped and we were always having issues to where it was running out on us. And we would just give up late season stalk integrity and grain fill. When we switched to the Miravis Neo, we felt like when we could take and protect it early on and not let the disease get started on it, we felt like that helped us out. And then when we also thought with the longer time frame we had to where it would stay in the plant longer, that also helped us out.
1: Thank you so much. That is Lance Unger, Unger Farms, Carlisle, Indiana. 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
1: Welcome back to AgriTalk. I'm Chip. Summer rallies. I'm going to call it summer rally in some of these, well, all the markets, really. For example, wheat on, this would be September SRW wheat, on June 30th, bottomed at 574. Last week, it reached as high as 698 and a quarter. Now, we're trading at 675 right now, but it's been as high as 698 and a quarter, up almost a buck and a quarter from that June 30 low. That's a summer rally, and a rally as harvest was wrapping up in some areas and was being delayed, and we learned about what was going on in Europe and France in particular. The market has performed very well. Now we're consolidating a bit just under that $7 level. We touched $7 back on May 14th in the September SRW contract, and that's as high as that market has been, that contract has been. So we got close to touching that contract high last week, backed off, just kind of regrouping in here is what I would call it. Now, last Monday, the story that we told in December corn is very, very similar to the story that we are telling this week. Last Monday, we had a gap higher open. Now, we sat back very early in the session and filled the gap, and we ended up closing below the previous week's high. Consolidated for basically the entire week. Ended up with some modest gains on the week, but here we go again. Gapped higher this morning. We have not filled the gap, and we have traded above last week's high at 474 and a quarter. We've been as high as 475 and three quarters today. We're trading about 473 and three quarters, 474, which is just a tick or two below last week's high. If we could find a way to close above last week's high on Monday, today, if that can happen, then we will have built a case for going up and testing resistance in that 485 to 487 and a quarter area. That to me looks like the next level of resistance. But since bottoming on June 30th, December corn has rallied 47 cents. It's been as much as 47 cents higher. At today's high of 475 and three quarters, it was 47 cents higher than the June 30 low. That's a nice move. It's still 470 corn. I get it. But at least it's not 420 something. And the market has performed well, and it's been a very organized increase in price. That's it's giving it some staying power. Last week's consolidation ultimately is going to be very important, I think. It's going to lay a level of support at that 460 price that should be really, really solid support for us as we make our way through the rest of the growing season. Important day. Now, November beans. Okay, November beans, since posting a June 15 low, have been as much as 107 and three quarters, 107 and a half higher than the June 15 low. So a heck of a big move to today's high of 1229 and a half. That is a contract high. Okay. Looking at the old contract high, which was posted back on May 13 at 1214. Today, a gap higher opened near the low of the day and pushing solidly higher. That trade above 12 and a quarter. It's important, but it's not critical that we maintain it. What, in my mind, because we have been as much as 15 cents above that previous high at 1214, we've got to stay above that previous high. I don't want to close back below 1214. Now, the bottom of the gap, excuse me, let's start with the top of the gap, which is today's low, is at 1207.5, and the bottom of the gap is at Friday's high of 1204. So as long as we can stay above 1204, I want to do that. I want to keep this gap open, at least for today. That's important. It would be great if we can close above 1214. And, man, oh, man, if we figured out somehow, some way to maintain trade above 12.25 through today's final bell, that would be very, very impressive. That would make it really difficult for managed money to play on the short side of that bean market. And that is one of the keys, of course, to pushing this market up even more. Okay, I don't want to jinx this, but I am going to mention it. We've got August live cattle. I've got it up $1.60 right now, 1226.02.5. We fell and made a new low for the move this morning down to 223.67.5. And here we've had a nice recovery from that lower trade that we saw very early in the session. And here we are up at 226.02.5. It's been 15 days, 15 consecutive days that we have seen a lower close. And it's kind of a dog chasing its tail scenario in here right now, because I'm not sure if futures are leading cash or cash is leading futures. Cash is still at a big premium to the August contract, but the concern is, do we see August futures move higher to narrow the basis, or is cash going to continue to fall in here? All right, I'm sure that's one of the questions that Michelle Rook is going to talk with Dan Huber from the Huber Report about this afternoon. And tomorrow morning, get ready for some more fun. We got Randy Dowdy and David Hula breaking barriers with R&D tomorrow here on AgriTalk.
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0: ABC News, I'm Sherry Preston. Gas prices are up again, and the U.S. and Iran continue trading airstrikes. 9 straight days of fighting so far. Here's ABC's Karen Travers at the White House.
2: We're now seeing gas going back to that $4 a gallon average, according to AAA. Traffic in the Strait of Hormuz has essentially slowed down significantly again because of this week and a half now of ongoing strikes. There were 30 verified crossings in the Strait of Hormuz over the last 3 days, according to data.
0: The 2 service members killed in Jordan this week now identified, Private Isabella Gonzalez and First Lieutenant Tyler Feehan. The president said the war would last around 4 to 6 weeks, and we're now closing in on 5 months of fighting. Great Britain has a new prime minister, the 7th in the past decade, as the country continues to reach for stability following Brexit. Funeral services today for Nolan Wells, the 18-year-old from Mississippi who died after a July 4th boat trip with friends. This is ABC News. There's a bit of a new twist in the lettuce recall linked to the nasty cyclosporiasis outbreak.
3: The FDA now says the one sample of Taylor Farms lettuce that had tested positive for the parasite was a false positive, but the recall is still on. Taylor Farms is pulling dozens of products sourced from central Mexico and distributed across 27 states, including bagged lettuce sold at Walmart under the Market Side brand. Health officials have already linked more than 1,600 illnesses to shredded iceberg lettuce served at Taco Bell locations in 5 states.
0: ABC's Hannah Patah. A new Associated Press analysis shows more than 4 million people across the country defaulted on their student loans between April 2025 and March of this year. The total number of borrowers in default, meaning they're behind in payments by at least 9 months, is now up to 9.5 million. That means one in every 5 borrowers is off track when it comes to repaying their student loans. Ray Preston, ABC News.
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27: We did see a few thunderstorms fire up late yesterday afternoon and evening off to our west across southeastern Wyoming and some areas of the northern counties of Nebraska. The monsoonal moisture movement, as slow as molasses, is continuing to creep ever so close. However, still be ready for another likely triple-digit day here in western Nebraska as temperatures will again get close to those triple digits. Thunderstorms, a few, will develop during the evening and early nighttime hours. And that's how thunderstorms are going to go this week, getting very late starts. And some of these could even go into the overnight hours. We've got to wait for the deeper moisture, the better instability, which really starts to come in tomorrow. And as we get into that 3-day period of Wednesday through Friday, heavy rain producing thunderstorm activity in the region is going to become more of a possibility. And that will also shave some of the heat off a little bit. It won't be quite as hot, but still plenty warm.
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27: Here's your forecast from the Platte Valley Bank Weather Center. Another hot one. Temperatures approaching 100 degrees or so. There may be some thunderstorms developing late in the afternoon and evening. Lows tonight, mid to upper 60s. Not as hot. Lower 90s Tuesday. Thunderstorms Tuesday late into the evening and nighttime hours. Lower 90s with very good chances for thunderstorms Wednesday, Thursday, Friday. The deeper monsoonal moisture means heavier rain-producing thunderstorms, especially mid to late week.
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9: Temperature reading at Scott's Bluff right now at 86 degrees, barometric pressure at 30.01, breeze here at about 10, a little bit less than that here at the studio now, the humidity at 34%. Shadron is 88 now in North Platte, 91 in McCook, 92, Ogallala sunny and 90, in Valentine, 93. 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Click weather and then weather in your neighborhood. And again, here at the studio, KNEB at Scott's Bluff right now, we have 86 degrees.
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13: Thank you, Steve, and good morning.
1: A 10-day jury trial has been scheduled for the woman accused of murdering an Alliance man last August. 37-year-old Tamara Bingham is charged with first-degree murder, use of a firearm to commit a felony, and concealing a dead human body. In September, NSP investigators arrested Bingham and Matthew Landreth in connection to the murder of Ibram Cifuentes, who was found deceased in rural Box Butte County. Last week in Box Butte County District Court, Judge Travis O'Gorman set a November pretrial hearing date, with jury trial to tentatively begin in early January 2027. If convicted on the first-degree murder charge, Bingham would be sentenced to life in prison. The Scottsbluff City Council will meet this evening for their second regularly scheduled meeting of July. One of the agenda items will tackle an issue that's become much more prominent in the recent months, the use of electric scooters in town. During the meeting, the council will consider action on the first reading of the ordinance relating to electric bicycles, electric scooters, mini bikes, and golf car vehicles with regard to their definition, operation, and regulation. Under the proposed changes, electric scooters would not be allowed to be used on city streets at nighttime, while e-bikes wouldn't be allowed on the monument pathway. The meeting is open to the public and will begin at 6 p.m. this evening. Bank CEOs in rural areas surveyed for the Creighton University Rural Main Street Index continue to be bearish on the outlook for their local and regional economies. The latest survey index dropped by more than 10 points to a 42.1 rating for July, the fifth time in 6 months the measurement has been below growth neutral. Economist Ernie Goss says 52% of bank CEOs reported very weak commodity prices will be the greatest challenge to the agricultural economy moving forward, with the cost of inputs also a major concern. Goss says continued volatility from the conflict with Iran and tariffs, along with low and negative cash flows, have reduced producers' willingness to purchase new farm equipment. There will be no jail time for a Tarrytown man accused of strangling a child in late 2025. In December, police responded to the home of 51-year-old John Bernacki after receiving a report of child abuse. Court documents say a child knocked over Bernacki after running into him, but Bernacki retaliated by putting his hands around the child's throat tight enough to restrict breathing. In May, the charge of assault by strangulation or suffocation was dismissed after he pleaded no contest to a Class 3A felony charge of intentional child abuse. Last Thursday, Judge Leo Dobrovolny sentenced Bernacki to 18 months of probation. Officials for the top two Nebraska U.S. Senate campaigns are saying the latest fundraising results show their candidate has the support from a majority of the state's voters. The campaign of independent Dan Osborne says they raised over $1 million more than incumbent Senator Pete Ricketts in the second quarter of the year, accepting candidate contributions in what they say is a grassroots campaign built on small-dollar donations from working Nebraskans. In their release, Osborne says Ricketts is using family money to bankroll his campaign because he knows he's in trouble. In a countering news release, the Ricketts campaign says the Republican is investing in his own campaign because he answers to Nebraskans, while Osborne is relying on alleged Epstein associates and out-of-state Democrat billionaires for funding. Ricketts' campaign manager, Max Oberg, noted during the last quarter, itemized Nebraska donors contributed close to $406,000 to the incumbent, compared to more than $218,500 for Osborne. Oberg said Osborne received 72% of his second quarter contributions through Act Blue, the Democrat Party fundraising machine, and more than 83% of Osborne's itemized donations came from out of state, most notably from California. Check out our Rural Radio Scottsbluff app presented by Regional West. 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
16: Good morning, I'm Lacey Shippey from the Rural Radio Network, and it's time to take a look at our midday livestock trade with livestock market analyst Kyle Bumstead. And we're starting the week out a little stronger here, Kyle. Tell me what you're making of today's trade.
17: Well, yeah, we are starting out the week a little bit higher. We did open up about steady, and then we sold off just a little bit here in both the live cattle and the feeder cattle, which is good. You don't want it to start off with them like an open price low. But right now we're $4.82 right now in the August feeders here at $3.50.77. We've got the August live cattle up $1.50 here at $2.25.92. The October live cattle up $1.87, $2.22.62. That right there, if we can close these October live cattle over that 222.5 area, that's going to make for some interesting chart structure here as well. So getting that to the upside here. The question is on the live cattle, what are we going to do here with cash this week? Some are saying that last week maybe put in a short-term bottom on cash after we dropped this far this fast. A lot of people just finally threw in the towel. But personally, I think it's going to depend on the weather maps here starting out tomorrow, what we get for this longer-term weather here. If there's hot weather, there might be a little bit more, just throw them in, just get rid of them type attitude here just so they can beat the heat, but that remains to be seen. Feeder cattle here, the question is if this index is going to stop going down, but right now it doesn't appear to be. The feeder cattle index today, 359.71, down $4.32. Daily average 352.87 on 2,157 head. That Texas direct was $15 lower at 353. Oklahoma direct was 19 lower at 350. No northern states to counteract those prices here on Friday. So let's see what today starts out like. Right now, Oklahoma City has between 3,200 and 3,500 head so far, lower undertone. And just looking at the early reports, some are saying about $10 lower here as far as OKC goes. Joplin, 3,500 head, under 750 pound, they're $15 to $30 lower. Over 750 pound, or $2 to $10 lower here. So we also have a cattle on feed report here on Friday, so there could be a lot of positioning happening ahead of this thing.
16: Thank you, Kyle. That is livestock market analyst Kyle Bumstead here on the Rural Radio Network.
18: You might think the bulk of the work at an apple orchard happens when the fruit is ready to pick. But at Kimmel Orchard, just outside of Nebraska City, the growing season never really ends, just like Nebraska's farmers and ranchers.
19: In the wintertime, we're actually still busy because we are in the trees pruning the canopies to make the canopies thinner, to make our sprays more effective, and to kind of reduce that disease pressure we see often in the Nebraska climate.
18: And once the growing season arrives, the focus moves to protecting the crop from Nebraska's toughest challenges.
19: When we think about Nebraska, though, really hot and muggy summers. This actually is great for disease development. So we actually see a lot more disease pressure, increased insect pressure, and more generations of insects that we have to worry about.
18: From winter pruning to summer scouting, we're taking you behind the scenes at Kimmel Orchard, just outside of Nebraska City. Funding made possible by the Specialty Crop Block Grant Program.
16: 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Grains are higher, mixed this morning, rather, after some flash sales reported that included 9.7 million bushels of new crop soybeans to China, 4 million bushels of soybeans to unknown destinations, and 3.9 million bushels of new crop corn to Colombia. Last week's export inspections for corn were solid at just over 1.5 million metric tons, with yearly pace at 125%. Soybean inspections were soft at 296,972 metric tons with year-to-date pace at 82%, and wheat inspections were soft with yearly pace slipping to 70%. The crop conditions report is expected to show some lower ratings after last week's hot, dry conditions, and the maturity is expected to be ahead of the average. September corn is up 6 3/4 at 451.5. December up 7 3/4 at 475.25. August soybeans up 23 3/4 at 1228.25. November up 26 at 1229. September Chicago wheat is down 5 1/4 at 677.5. December down 4 3/4 at 695. September Kansas City wheat is down 4 3/4 at 727.5. December down 3 3/4 at 743. August live cattle are up $1.80 at $226.22. October up $2.07 at $222.77. August feeders up $4.67 at $350.55. September up $5.45 at $344.80. August lean hogs down 30 cents at $101.35. October down a dime at $87.85. And class 3 milk for August down 25 at $17.57. Here on the rural.

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3: Well, we're well into the second half of July now, if you can believe that. 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Mike and Kim Burge along with you here on your local radio station. 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
4: Hey, how do you throw away a garbage can?
3: Good question. Smash it up and put it into a dumpster somewhere,
4: yeah, I guess. I don't know. And how does a thermos know if the drink should be hot or cold?
3: I don't think it really cares.
4: Oh, come on. Lighten up a little bit. Just having some fun. Local, national, and international livestock industry news, everybody. It's Tri-State Livestock News. 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They have so much in their actual paper that comes out weekly. 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
3: Did you hear about the young family that moved into a house next door to a vacant lot?
4: No.
3: Well, I'm going to tell you about it.
4: All right.
3: One day, a construction crew turned up to start building a house on that empty lot. The young family's 5-year-old daughter, naturally, took an interest in all the activity that was going on next door and spent much of each day observing those construction workers. Eventually, the construction crew, all of them, Jim's in the rough, more or less adopted her as a kind of project mascot. They chatted with her, let her sit with them while they had coffee and lunch breaks, and gave her little jobs to do here and there to make her feel important. Well, at the end of the first week, they even presented her with a pay envelope containing an official payroll check. It was only $2, but the little girl took this home to her mother, who said all the appropriate words of admiration and suggested that they take the $2 pay that she had received to the bank the next day to start a savings account. When they got to the bank, the teller was equally impressed and asked the little girl how she had come by her very own paycheck at such a young age. The little girl proudly replied, "Well, I worked last week with the crew building the house next door to us." "My goodness gracious," said the teller, "and will you be working on the house again this week too?" And the little girl replied, "Well, I will if those buttheads at Home Depot ever deliver the damn sheetrock." Maybe learned a little bit too much.
4: I think so. But she sure cleared that up, didn't she? The cookie jar. You can rig up a house with all manner of things. The prayer rugs of sultans and princes and kings. You can hang on its walls the old tapestries, rare, which some dead Egyptian once treasured with care. But though costly and gorgeous its furnishings are, it must have to be home-like an old cookie jar. There are just a few things that a home must possess, besides all of your money and all your success. A few good old books which some loved one has read, some trinkets of those whose sweet spirits have fled. And then in the pantry, not shoved back too far,

0: for the hungry to get to that old cookie jar. Let the house be a mansion, I care not at all. The finest of pictures be hung on each wall. Let the carpets be made of the richest velour, and the chairs only those which great wealth can procure. I'd still want to keep, for the joy of my flock, that homey, old-fashioned, well-filled cookie crock. Like the love of the mother, it shines through our years. It has smoothed all our hurts and has dried away tears. It has paid us for toiling in sorrow or joy. It has always shown kindness to each girl and boy. And I'm sorry for people, whoever they are, who live in a house where there's no cookie jar. Edgar Guest.
1: I kind of wonder, that sounded like an Edgar Guest.
0: It did, didn't it? Isn't that cute?
1: Yeah, that brings back a lot of memories of the cookie jar. We have a cookie jar that's electronic and it sounds like a pig when you open it up. Granddaughters love it.
0: Yep.
1: And again, we want to thank you for tuning in to this edition of The Good Stuff.
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3: 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Okay, let's get to Legion Baseball now. The A7 Juniors Tournament continuing into the early week at Cleveland Field here in town. The Wesco Express entered as the number 7 seed in that bracket, but through the first few days of the tournament, the Express now one of four teams still remaining. On Friday, they got a win over the number 2 Grand Island team. Saturday, a loss to North Platte, and then last night in an elimination game, the Express with a comeback win over Lexington 10-7. Jet Duque finished with 2 hits and 4 RBI. Devin Pate, the winning pitcher, complete game victory. The other two games yesterday saw Grand Island 5 points bank beat Hastings 22-0 and Kearney downing North Platte 12-2. Today, a pair of semifinal games. North Platte playing GI 5 points this morning, and then tonight at 7 o'clock, the Express taking on Kearney. Also yesterday at the senior level, Gehring Platte Valley Companies won twice at home over Ogallala. Those final scores were 10-2 and 5-4 in game one. 2 RBI efforts from Hunter Fankhauser and Jude Connolly. 3 hits for Asher Bell. The winning pitcher, Coulter Shelato, he struck out 9. And then in game two, Gehring got a run in the 7th to walk it off for the victory. Grayer Hinton had 2 of the team's 4 hits. Jay Bookman, the winning pitcher. Gehring wraps up regular season play at 17-12. They'll play at the B7 area tournament in Sydney now, starting on Friday. For the Wesco Zephyrs at the A7 seniors tournament, they were 2-done over the weekend. A 13-2 loss to Kearney on Friday, and then an elimination game on Saturday, a crushing defeat. They cough up a 2-0 lead late and fall to Grand Island USAFE.
4: A walk and the season is over. If Lewis can somehow get out of this jam with 2 more outs, we'll play extra innings. 3-2 pitch from Lewis home. Ground ball. Fielded it short. Bobbled. Throw to the plate. And Grand Island USAFE walks it off with 2 runs in the bottom of the 7th inning.
3: 3-2, the final. Owen Latham gave the Z's a great start. 6 innings. He struck out 7, allowed just 2 hits and 1 run. Caleb Berta had 3 extra base hits over the 2 days for what was a very quiet offensive effort. Zephyrs conclude their year with a record of 25-20 and one. If you go back to Saturday, there were two games at Oregon Trail Park Stadium. The Pioneers downing Morgan County 5-0, and then Morgan County bounced back. The Wranglers beat the Outlaws 12-2. For tonight, the Wranglers back in town to play the Outlaws again. First pitch at 6:35. Right now for the season, the Outlaws record 17-14. The Pioneers, they're 12-16. The Wranglers right in the middle there at 13-12. The Open Championship yesterday at Royal Birkdale produced a first-time major winner. Ryan Fox birdied 18 to finish 10 under par to beat Cameron Young by one stroke. Fox shot a 62 in round three to get in position and close yesterday with a 68. New Zealand's Ryan Fox at 39 years old now, a major champion. World Cup final, Spain score late. What a blast from Ferran Torres. They hold off Argentina in extra time to win. 1-0 the final. Spain's second ever World Cup title. Spain swept all the individual awards handed out after the game as well. Rodri named player of the tournament. And the Colorado Rockies come out of the All-Star break and drop a series against the Reds. Three home runs yesterday from Hunter Goodman. Not enough. They lose 9-6. That's the latest from the desk.
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9: We did see a few thunderstorms fire up late yesterday afternoon and evening off to our west across southeastern Wyoming and some areas of the northern counties of Nebraska. The monsoonal moisture movement, as slow as molasses, is continuing to creep ever so close. However, still be ready for another likely triple-digit day here in western Nebraska as temperatures will again get close to those triple digits. Thunderstorms, a few, will develop during the evening and early nighttime hours. And that's how thunderstorms are going to go this week, getting very late starts. And some of these could even go into the overnight hours. We've got to wait for the deeper moisture, the better instability, which really starts to come in tomorrow. And as we get into that 3-day period of Wednesday through Friday, heavy rain producing thunderstorm activity in the region is going to become more of a possibility. And that will also shave some of the heat off a little bit. It won't be quite as hot, but still plenty warm.
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9: Here's your forecast from the Platte Valley Bank Weather Center. Another hot one. Temperatures approaching 100 degrees or so. There may be some thunderstorms developing late in the afternoon and evening. Lows tonight, mid to upper 60s. Not as hot, lower 90s Tuesday, thunderstorms Tuesday late into the evening and nighttime hours, lower 90s with very good chances for thunderstorms Wednesday, Thursday, Friday. The deeper monsoonal moisture means heavier rain-producing thunderstorms, especially mid to late week.
16: In Chadron right now, it's 88 degrees, Sydney at 93, and currently at North Platte 91, it's 90 at Ogallala. Barometric pressure at Scott's Bluff at about 30.01, nearly steady, with a breeze less than 10 miles an hour, about 30% humidity, a little over that. And at the Legacy Co-op locations now across the area, 91 currently at Alliance and also at Main Street Market at Scott's Bluff, 90 at Main Street Market at Kimball. Actually, it's 99 degrees there at the Kimball store, 99, 95 at Dalton, 90 at Bridgeport, 93 at Main Street Market at Torrington. And currently at KNEB here at Scott's Bluff, we have a temperature reading here at the studio now at 90 degrees.
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0: And with that update on news, once again, here is Dave Strang.
1: Thank you, Steve, and good morning. A 10-day jury trial has been scheduled for the woman accused of murdering an Alliance man last August. 37-year-old Tamara Bingham is charged with first-degree murder, use of a firearm to commit a felony, and concealing a dead human body. In September, NSP investigators arrested Bingham and Matthew Landreth in connection to the murder of Ibram Cifuentes, who was found deceased in rural Box Butte County. Last week in Box Butte County District Court, Judge Travis O'Gorman set a November pretrial hearing date, with jury trial to tentatively begin in early January 2027. If convicted on the first-degree murder charge, Bingham would be sentenced to life in prison. The Scottsbluff City Council will meet this evening for their second regularly scheduled meeting of July. One of the agenda items will tackle an issue that's become much more prominent in the recent months, the use of electric scooters in town. During the meeting, the council will consider action on the first reading of the ordinance relating to electric bicycles, electric scooters, mini bikes, and golf car vehicles with regard to their definition, operation, and regulation. Under the proposed changes, electric scooters would not be allowed to be used on city streets at nighttime, while e-bikes wouldn't be allowed on the monument pathway. The meeting is open to the public and will begin at 6 p.m. this evening. Bank CEOs in rural areas surveyed for the Creighton University Rural Main Street Index continue to be bearish on the outlook for their local and regional economies. The latest survey index dropped by more than 10 points to a 42.1 rating for July, the fifth time in 6 months the measurement has been below growth neutral. Economist Ernie Goss says 52% of bank CEOs reported very weak commodity prices will be the greatest challenge to the agricultural economy moving forward, with the cost of inputs also a major concern. Goss says continued volatility from the conflict with Iran and tariffs, along with low and negative cash flows, have reduced producers' willingness to purchase new farm equipment. There will be no jail time for a Tarrytown man accused of strangling a child in late 2025. In December, police responded to the home of 51-year-old John Bernacki after receiving a report of child abuse. Court documents say a child knocked over Bernacki after running into him, but Bernacki retaliated by putting his hands around the child's throat tight enough to restrict breathing. In May, the charge of assault by strangulation or suffocation was dismissed after he pleaded no contest to a Class 3A felony charge of intentional child abuse. Last Thursday, Judge Leo Dobrovolny sentenced Bernacki to 18 months of probation. Officials for the top two Nebraska U.S. Senate campaigns are saying the latest fundraising results show their candidate has the support from a majority of the state's voters. The campaign of independent Dan Osborne says they raised over $1 million more than incumbent Senator Pete Ricketts in the second quarter of the year, accepting candidate contributions in what they say is a grassroots campaign built on small-dollar donations from working Nebraskans. In their release, Osborne says Ricketts is using family money to bankroll his campaign because he knows he's in trouble. In a countering news release, the Ricketts campaign says the Republican is investing in his own campaign because he answers to Nebraskans, while Osborne is relying on alleged Epstein associates and out-of-state Democrat billionaires for funding. Ricketts' campaign manager, Max Oberg, noted during the last quarter, itemized Nebraska donors contributed close to $406,000 to the incumbent, compared to more than $218,500 for Osborne. Oberg said Osborne received 72% of his second quarter contributions through Act Blue, the Democrat Party fundraising machine, and more than 83% of Osborne's itemized donations came from out of state, most notably from California. Check out our Rural Radio Scottsbluff app presented by Regional West. 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
6: Thank you, Bill. It is Monday, July 20th, 2026. Here's what's happening today in America. American killed, lettuce recalled, a new baby boy, and soccer is finally over. It's all coming up. Then Bill is going to be here with your message of the day. But first, U.S. forces struck Iran for the ninth consecutive night. CENTCOM said the strikes will continue degrading Iranian military capabilities used to attack commercial vessels and civilian mariners transiting the Strait of Hormuz. A U.S. service member was killed Saturday during what CENTCOM called a controlled detonation of unexploded ordnance from a downed Iranian one-way attack drone. We have no further information yet on this American. The International Atomic Energy Agency said it was looking into reports of an overnight attack on a construction site of a planned nuclear plant in Iran. The IAEA said it was early in the construction process, and last time they checked, there was no nuclear material there. Jordan's army says they stopped three Iranian missiles from landing in their country. Taylor Fresh Foods said it is voluntarily recalling all iceberg lettuce sourced from central Mexico, as we have this ongoing parasite outbreak across the country. It's hit at least 1,600 people. The shredded lettuce was sold in 27 states between June 29th and July 16th. Alabama, Arkansas, Connecticut, Florida, Georgia, Iowa, Illinois, Indiana, Kansas, Kentucky, Louisiana, Massachusetts, Maryland, Michigan, Missouri, Mississippi, North Carolina, New Hampshire, New Jersey, Ohio, Oklahoma, Pennsylvania, South Carolina. Watch out! You were one of those states. The FDA took a sample of shredded iceberg lettuce from Taylor Farms, which was not a part of the recall, and it tested positive for the parasite. This is spread through human fecal matter. Usha gave birth to their fourth child, a son, Alec Neil Vance. JD said everyone is happy and healthy. Everything went well. He was born at Walter Reed National Medical Center at the White House Medical Unit. JD recently said, "I want more babies in the United States of America. I want more happy children in our country, and I want beautiful young men and women who are eager to welcome them into the world and eager to raise them." The World Cup is now over. So if you had World Cup fever like I did, you can mourn for a moment. And if you don't like soccer, you made it through. You don't have to hear about soccer for another 4 years. This year's winner, Spain. Argentina played a man down due to a red card for the entire overtime. This is Spain's second World Cup since 1930. The last was in 2010. It is now officially 40 days until the first game of college football, Saturday, August 29th. You can start the countdown and forget all this soccer stuff ever happened. I'm Mike Slater. My podcast is Politics by Faith. 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The great Bill O'Reilly has your message of the day. Next.
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7: Time now for the O'Reilly Update message of the day. On this Monday, I'm thinking about immigration in America, which has been a chronic problem for what? 20 years? 15 years? Another migrant in Maine was shot dead by ICE last week. Very frustrating. We already know about the incidents in Minneapolis. 2 people who interfered with law enforcement were killed by ICE agents. Then another individual was gunned down in Houston. Now in Maine, a Columbia national has been killed. Problem is that we, the American public, don't hear much from Mark Wayne Mullen, the Secretary of Homeland Security. He hasn't gone on TV or radio to explain what the deuce is happening. The borders are Tom Homan, who I like and who I've spoken with on television, recently said the administration would institute a, quote, short pause on traffic stops chasing migrants. But President Trump, as you may know, overrode that almost immediately. Now, the feds have to give us more information about ICE and their techniques because these killings affect every single person living in this country. I am rigorous in my support of knowing who is here in America. But this kind of chaos generated by the federal government has got to cease. Maine, where the latest migrant was killed, now may go Democrat after all of the craziness up there. I'm Bill O'Reilly. I approve the message by writing it. You can reach me. Bill at BillO'Reilly.com, Bill at BillO'Reilly.com, name in town if you wish to opine. Now let's go to the mail. Michael Rourke, Anchorage, Alaska. Why is Williamsport, Virginia, Williamsburg, Virginia, I'm sorry, never brought up? People are talking about U.S. history and the Revolutionary War. Williamsburg was the colonial capital for a while. Yeah, but it was representing Virginia, not the United States. Representing one tape. Remember the House of Burgesses. And know who the big guy was? Patrick Henry, the big guy. But they never represented the United States. They just represented Virginia. That's why it's not part of the revolutionary experience. Rick Bunting, Port Charlotte, Florida. We just got back from Norway. We can only get CNN and BBC. CNN coverage is more biased than in the USA. That's interesting. Would it be helpful to report USA, Europe, CNN comparisons? No. It's, look, CNN bought the airport stuff and they bought the hotel stuff all over the world. Early, that was a Ted Turner buy. So they can put on what they want. Ralph Camasso, Spring Hill, Florida. It appears that Mayor Mamdani's plan is to freeze rents. When landlords don't keep up the properties, the city will take them over under eminent domain. Very possible. Mamdani wants to drive all private landlords out of New York City. No doubt about it. And he'll regulate that until it happens. In the meantime, the people living in those apartments are going to see a lot of mice and other rodents, roaches. It's horrible. And Mamdani's not going to fix it. In a moment, something you might not know. 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
7: Now the O'Reilly Update brings you something you might not know. 82 years ago today, Franklin Delano Roosevelt was nominated by the Democratic Party to run for an unprecedented fourth term in the White House. It would mark the final months of World War II, the start of mandated term limits, and the end of Roosevelt's life. Here is the story. In 1940, FDR broke tradition, dating all the way back to George Washington. He would run for a third term. Despite objections from some lawmakers, there was no constitutional barrier in FDR's way. He defeated Republican Wendell Willkie in a landslide, 449-82. The next 4 years were brutal for Roosevelt and the rest of the country, as the exhausted president led the global fight against fascism. Ignoring doctor's orders and pleas from his family, FDR decided to run again in 1944. He defeated Republican Thomas Dewey in another electoral blowout. On January 20th, 1945, a frail Roosevelt was sworn into office for the fourth time. FDR's declining health was concealed from the public. The man suffered from partial paralysis, lung problems, and heart disease. He often smoked 50 cigarettes a day. On April 12, 1945, Roosevelt was at his Georgia compound when he began complaining about a terrible headache. Quickly, he slumped over in his chair and died from a massive stroke at the age of 63. As the nation mourned, politicians worked to formalize George Washington's historical precedent and prevent future presidential dynasties. In 1951, the government ratified the 22nd Amendment to the Constitution, barring any individual from serving more than two terms in the White House. Back in a moment.
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18: ABC News, I'm Michelle Franzen. In Lower Manhattan, smoke billowed outside the federal building where Immigration Court and other federal agencies are located. The FBI says one man now in custody after setting off an incendiary device. ABC's Aaron Katursky has details.
19: The federal police, which are in charge of securing the building, along with ICE police and the FBI, raced to the scene. They took an individual into custody. I talked to some police sources who said that this individual is known to them, known to have anti-ICE type views, may have even participated in protests before.
18: The U.S. war with Iran turning deadly over the weekend. The Pentagon says two U.S. military members were killed at a U.S. base in Jordan due to Iranian strikes. The U.S. still searching for a third military member presumed dead. In Mississippi this hour, a memorial service underway for Nolan Wells in Ocean Springs, the 18-year-old who died while on a boating trip with friends on the 4th of July weekend. This is ABC News. Andrew and Tristan Tate, known online as the Tate brothers, arrested Saturday night in Miami. British prosecutors bringing new charges of alleged rape and sex trafficking against the controversial influencers. That according to U.S. and U.K. authorities. ABC's Patrick Rievel has more.
20: The Tate brothers now face 59 charges in the U.K., including multiple counts of rape, multiple counts of alleged assault, as well as human trafficking, and as well of allegedly making indecent images of children and extreme pornography. These are obviously very serious accusations, which the brothers deny.
18: British police said that there are seven alleged victims in the United Kingdom. It was an epic weekend for the Odyssey film. Christopher Nolan's adaptation of the epic poem took in $264 million worldwide in its debut weekend. I'm Michelle Franzen, ABC News.
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1: Good afternoon, Scotts Bluff, Western Nebraska, and Eastern Wyoming. Temperatures have resurged over the second half of the weekend and will continue for today, with high pressure back overhead stretching from the central Colorado region to central Wyoming and the western panhandle of Nebraska. Heat advisories in effect today and will, at least in the short term, about the next 24 hours, keep a more modest monsoon of moisture flow overhead. Still going to see a few late day and evening showers and storms being triggered by that heat, and then as the moisture deepens and the Pacific energy picks up from the southwest through midweek and Thursday, storm chances will spread and provide for additional coverage and perhaps intensity with some higher convective instability. Not necessarily expecting severe weather, but slow-moving storms could still be strong and result in localized areas of heavy rain. Friday and the weekend will dry out again with temperatures surging once more. The rest of your forecast is next.
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1: Your weather forecast from the Platte Valley Bank Weather Center. Heat advisories until 6 p.m. High temps across the panhandle, upper 90s to mid-100s. Couple late day and evening showers and storms, and cloudy overnight, middle and upper 60s. Tuesday, mid-90s, lower 90s Wednesday. Better chances for showers and storms with increased possibilities of heavier rain through Wednesday night and Thursday. Lows going to be in the low 60s with highs Thursday in the upper 80s. Meteorologist Don Watzel, KNEB.
2: Around the area right now, currently at Chadron, it's 90. It's 93 at Sydney. Elsewhere at North Platte, 94, McCook, 96, and Valentine, sunny in 92. The barometric pressure at Scotts Bluff at about 30.01 and steady with a breeze light. Most areas, winds are light, generally light, less than 10 miles an hour at Scotts Bluff with about 30% humidity. The airport now, it's 91. Temperature readings at legacy co-op locations around the area. It's 101 is the report from Main Street Market at Kimball. 97 at Dalton, 94 at Bridgeport, 93 at Alliance, 95 at Main Street Market at Scotts Bluff, 97 at Main Street Market at Torrington. Check webcams and weather conditions for legacy co-op locations around the area through the website. You can do that through kneb.com and click weather and then weather in your neighborhood. Currently at KNEB at Scotts Bluff, we have a temperature reading at 92 degrees.
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2: Middays here on KNEB are presented by Riverstone Bank. Now we have an update on news headlines again. We get that report today from Dave Strang.
4: Thank you, Steve, and good morning. There will be no jail time for a Tarrytown man accused of strangling a child in late 2025. In December, police responded to the home of 51-year-old John Bernacki after receiving a report of child abuse. Court documents say a child knocked over Bernacki after running into him, but Bernacki retaliated by putting his hands around the child's throat tight enough to restrict breathing. In May, the charge of assault by strangulation or suffocation was dismissed after he pleaded no contest to a Class 3A felony charge of intentional child abuse. Last Thursday, Judge Leo Dobrovolny sentenced Bernacki to 18 months of probation. Officials for the top two Nebraska U.S. Senate campaigns are saying the latest fundraising results show their candidate has the support from a majority of the state's voters. The campaign of independent Dan Osborne says they raised over $1 million more than incumbent Senator Pete Ricketts in the second quarter of the year, accepting candidate contributions in what they say is a grassroots campaign built on small-dollar donations from working Nebraskans. In their release, Osborne says Ricketts is using family money to bankroll his campaign because he knows he's in trouble. In a countering news release, the Ricketts campaign says the Republican is investing in his own campaign because he answers to Nebraskans, while Osborne is relying on alleged Epstein associates and out-of-state Democrat billionaires for funding. Ricketts' campaign manager, Max Oberg, noted during the last quarter, itemized Nebraska donors contributed close to $406,000 to the incumbent, compared to more than $218,500 for Osborne. Oberg said Osborne received 72% of his second quarter contributions through Act Blue, the Democrat Party fundraising machine, and more than 83% of Osborne's itemized donations came from out of state, most notably from California. A 10-day jury trial has been scheduled for the woman accused of murdering an Alliance man last August. 37-year-old Tamara Bingham is charged with first-degree murder, use of a firearm to commit a felony, and concealing a dead human body. In September, NSP investigators arrested Bingham and Matthew Landreth in connection to the murder of Ibram Cifuentes, who was found deceased in rural Box Butte County. Last week in Box Butte County District Court, Judge Travis O'Gorman set a November pretrial hearing date, with jury trial to tentatively begin in early January 2027. If convicted on the first-degree murder charge, Bingham would be sentenced to life in prison. The Scottsbluff City Council will meet this evening for their second regularly scheduled meeting of July. One of the agenda items will tackle an issue that's become much more prominent in the recent months, the use of electric scooters in town. During the meeting, the council will consider action on the first reading of the ordinance relating to electric bicycles, electric scooters, mini bikes, and golf car vehicles with regard to their definition, operation, and regulation. Under the proposed changes, electric scooters would not be allowed to be used on city streets at nighttime, while e-bikes wouldn't be allowed on the monument pathway. The meeting is open to the public and will begin at 6 p.m. this evening. Bank CEOs in rural areas surveyed for the Creighton University Rural Main Street Index continue to be bearish on the outlook for their local and regional economies. The latest survey index dropped by more than 10 points to a 42.1 rating for July, the fifth time in 6 months the measurement has been below growth neutral. Economist Ernie Goss says 52% of bank CEOs reported very weak commodity prices will be the greatest challenge to the agricultural economy moving forward, with the cost of inputs also a major concern. Goss says continued volatility from the conflict with Iran and tariffs, along with low and negative cash flows, have reduced producers' willingness to purchase new farm equipment. Check out our Rural Radio Scottsbluff app presented by Regional West. 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
2: Everything about Democrat Dan Osborne is fake.
3: Osborne says he's independent, but he's endorsed by the Democrat machine. Osborne admitted he'd give Democrats control of the Senate.
2: Dan Osborne said he'd have been the deciding vote to tax our tips, overtime, and Social Security,
3: taking thousands out of our pockets. 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
4: A clear path and a streamline to citizenship. 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
2: Dan Osborne claims he's for the working man, but Osborne and his wife paid themselves hundreds of thousands of dollars through shady Wyoming companies they control, skirting election laws.
3: Osborne and his family have pocketed nearly $500,000 already.
2: And you know, some of that money was raised with a man who allegedly trafficked young girls for Jeffrey Epstein.
3: Gross. Don't be fooled by fake Dan Osborne.
2: Paid for by Pete Ricketts for Senate.
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11: 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Grains are mixed, with soybeans leading to the upside after some renewed buying interest from China has traders optimistic about further purchases. The weather is also driving corn and soybeans, as the crop conditions report this afternoon is expected to show a drop in the good to excellent ratings and the maturities ahead of the average pace. And this week we'll start with continued hot, dry conditions, but cooler temps and some chances for moisture should return to areas outside of the northern plains and upper Midwest. And cattle futures are higher here at noon with some technical support. September corn is up a nickel at 449¾. December up 6 at 473½. August soybeans up 23½ at 1228. November up 24¾ at 1227¾. September Chicago wheat is down 7¾ at 675. December down 7 at 692¾. September Kansas City wheat down 7¼ at 725. December down 6½ at 740¼. August soybean meal is up 440 at 324.60. August soybean oil down 50 at 74.31. August live cattle are up $1.80 at 226.22. October up 217 at 222.87. August feeders are up 497 at 350.92. September up 577 at 345.12. August lean hogs down 32 cents at 101.32. October down a dime at 87.85. And class 3 milk for August down 42 at 17.40. 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
14: Our people, our land, and our water.
15: Data centers bring concerns as Nebraska's governor announces new measures. That's coming up. And trouble continues in Iran, but don't overlook what's happening in Ukraine.
16: You definitely need to be paying more attention.
15: It's midday. Time for Top Ag News. I'm Steve White. Several Nebraska counties say time out. No new data centers as ag producers and others raise concerns. Now Governor Jim Pillen signing an executive order.
14: I'm not here talking about a moratorium on data centers. We're simply talking about making sure that we do what's best for all the Nebraskans, that we do best for our land, and we do best for our water.
15: But is putting a stop to state incentives, something State Senator Mike Jacobson of North Platte says is prudent.
17: They have plenty of money to come and locate here. And there's no real strong competitive pressures right now to get them located here. We should stand on its own.
15: Pillen with an executive order saying no state incentives can go to these data centers, while also creating a new task force to provide recommendations to lawmakers. Black Sea shipping risk is moving back into focus for grain markets. And StoneX economist Arlen Suderman says agriculture should be paying closer attention to developments in the Black Sea.
16: From an agriculture standpoint, we definitely need to be paying more attention.
15: Suderman says Ukraine's expanding drone capabilities have dramatically changed the dynamics of the war, targeting Russian infrastructure and more than 150 vessels in recent weeks. He says that has effectively shut down movement through a key route for Russian wheat exports. Now he says the concern is if the conflict spreads farther into major shipping lanes.
16: If Ukraine now starts hitting grain ships as well, as this continues to escalate on almost a daily basis, that could largely shut down much of Russia's wheat business, let alone Ukraine is the world's fourth largest corn exporter as well. So I don't think the markets fully appreciate the risk that is happening here to world supplies of wheat and corn.
15: He says the markets may not fully appreciate the risks to global grain trade if these shipping disruptions continue to escalate. After coming under fire, Mayer has withdrawn petitions seeking duties against glyphosate from China. The National Corn Growers Association had criticized the company. Mayer and its subsidiaries claimed China was dumping glyphosate into the U.S. market at prices under the fair market value. Nebraska Corn Growers President Michael Dibbern said Mayer was restricting competition to keep input prices high, putting profits over farmers. Meanwhile, more farm families are finding a new crop to harvest, and that's social media. This midday, we send it to Alex Makovica with more.
18: According to the American Farm Bureau Federation, about 80% of U.S. farm household income now comes from off-farm sources. A new report highlighting how some producers are earning six-figure incomes by sharing daily farm life online. Ag influencers can gain

0: are another example of how farmers are adapting to volatile markets and finding new ways to manage financial risk beyond the farm gate.
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11: 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Okay, let's get to Legion Baseball now. The A7 Juniors Tournament continuing into the early week at Cleveland Field here in town. The Wesco Express entered as the number 7 seed in that bracket, but through the first few days of the tournament, the Express now one of 4 teams still remaining. On Friday, they got a win over the number 2 Grand Island team. Saturday, a loss to North Platte, and then last night in an elimination game, the Express with a comeback win over Lexington 10-7. Jet Duque finished with 2 hits and 4 RBI. Devin Pate, the winning pitcher, complete game victory. The other 2 games yesterday saw Grand Island 5 points bank beat Hastings 22-0 and Kearney downing North Platte 12-2. Today, a pair of semifinal games. North Platte playing GI 5 points this morning, and then tonight at 7 o'clock, the Express taking on Kearney. Also yesterday at the senior level, Gearing Platte Valley Companies won twice at home over Ogallala. Those final scores were 10-2 and 5-4 in game one. 2 RBI efforts from Hunter Fankhauser and Jude Connolly. 3 hits for Asher Bell. The winning pitcher, Coulter Shelato, he struck out 9. And then in game two, Gearing got a run in the 7th to walk it off for the victory. Grayer Hinton had 2 of the team's 4 hits. Jay Bookman, the winning pitcher. Gearing wraps up regular season play at 17-12. They'll play at the B7 area tournament in Sydney now, starting on Friday. For the Wesco Zephyrs at the A7 seniors tournament, they were 2-done over the weekend. A 13-2 loss to Kearney on Friday, and then an elimination game on Saturday, a crushing defeat. They cough up a 2-0 lead late and fall to Grand Island USAFE.
12: A walk and the season is over. If Lures can somehow get out of this jam with 2 more

0: outs, we'll play extra innings. 3-2 pitch from Lures home. Ground ball. Fielded it short, bobbled, throw to the plate, and Grand Island USAVE walks it off with two runs in the bottom of the seventh inning.
1: 3-2, the final. Owen Latham gave the Z's a great start. Six innings, he struck out seven, allowed just two hits and one run. Caleb Berta had three extra base hits over the 2 days for what was a very quiet offensive effort. Zephyrs conclude their year with a record of 25-20-1. If you go back to Saturday, there were two games at Oregon Trail Park Stadium. The Pioneers downing Morgan County 5-0, and then Morgan County bounced back. The Wranglers beat the Outlaws 12-2. For tonight, the Wranglers back in town to play the Outlaws again. First pitch at 6:35. Right now for the season, the Outlaws record 17-14. The Pioneers, they're 12-16. The Wranglers right in the middle there at 13-12. The Open Championship yesterday at Royal Birkdale produced a first-time major winner. Ryan Fox birdied 18 to finish 10 under par to beat Cameron Young by one stroke. Fox shot a 62 in round three to get in position and close yesterday with a 68. New Zealand's Ryan Fox at 39 years old now, a major champion. World Cup final, Spain score late. What a blast from Ferran Torres. They hold off Argentina in extra time to win. 1-0 the final. Spain's second ever World Cup title. Spain swept all the individual awards handed out after the game as well. Rodri named player of the tournament. And the Colorado Rockies come out of the All-Star break and drop a series against the Reds. Three home runs yesterday from Hunter Goodman. Not enough. They lose 9-6. That's the latest from the desk.
2: Afternoon, Scotts Bluff, western Nebraska, and eastern Wyoming. Temperatures have resurged over the second half of the weekend and will continue for today, with high pressure back overhead stretching from the central Colorado region to central Wyoming and the western panhandle of Nebraska. Heat advisories in effect today and will, at least in the short term, about the next 24 hours, keep a more modest monsoon of moisture flow overhead. Still going to see a few late day and evening showers and storms being triggered by that heat, and then as the moisture deepens and the Pacific energy picks up from the southwest through midweek and Thursday, storm chances will spread and provide for additional coverage and perhaps intensity with some higher convective instability. Not necessarily expecting severe weather, but slow-moving storms could still be strong and result in localized areas of heat. Friday and the weekend will dry out again with temperatures surging once more. The rest of your forecast is next.
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2: Your weather forecast from the Platte Valley Bank Weather Center. Heat advisories until 6 p.m. High temps across the panhandle, upper 90s to mid 100s. Couple late day and evening showers and storms and cloudy overnight, middle and upper 60s. Tuesday, mid 90s, lower 90s Wednesday. Better chances for showers and storms with increased possibilities of heavier rain through Wednesday night and Thursday. Lows going to be in the low 60s with highs Thursday in the upper 80s. Meteorologist Don Watzel, KNEB.
7: Temperatures across the area right now with skies that are sunny, winds that are light pretty much all around the area right now. Temperatures at the Legacy Co-op locations, it's 100 at two locations. Main Street Markets at Kimball and Torrington both reporting 100 degrees. 98 at Main Street Markets, Scotts Bluff, 93 at Alliance, 96 at Bridgeport, and 96 at Dalton. Remember the webcams and weather conditions? 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Click weather and then weather in your neighborhood to check those legacy co-op locations. Currently at KNEB at Scott's Bluff, we have a temperature at 94 degrees.
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7: Now it is time for another update on local news headlines. We get that report today from Dave Strang.
15: Thank you, Steve, and good morning. There will be no jail time for a Tarrytown man accused of strangling a child in late 2025. In December, police responded to the home of 51-year-old John Bernacki after receiving a report of child abuse. Court documents say a child knocked over Bernacki after running into him, but Bernacki retaliated by putting his hands around the child's throat tight enough to restrict breathing. In May, the charge of assault by strangulation or suffocation was dismissed after he pleaded no contest to a Class 3A felony charge of intentional child abuse. Last Thursday, Judge Leo Dobrovolny sentenced Bernacki to 18 months of probation. Officials for the top two Nebraska U.S. Senate campaigns are saying the latest fundraising results show their candidate has the support from a majority of the state's voters. The campaign of independent Dan Osborne says they raised over $1 million more than incumbent Senator Pete Ricketts in the second quarter of the year, accepting candidate contributions in what they say is a grassroots campaign built on small-dollar donations from working Nebraskans. In their release, Osborne says Ricketts is using family money to bankroll his campaign because he knows he's in trouble. In a countering news release, the Ricketts campaign says the Republican is investing in his own campaign because he answers to Nebraskans, while Osborne is relying on alleged Epstein associates and out-of-state Democrat billionaires for funding. Ricketts' campaign manager, Max Oberg, noted during the last quarter, itemized Nebraska donors contributed close to $406,000 to the incumbent, compared to more than $218,500 for Osborne. Oberg said Osborne received 72% of his second quarter contributions through Act Blue, the Democrat Party fundraising machine, and more than 83% of Osborne's itemized donations came from out of state, most notably from California. A 10-day jury trial has been scheduled for the woman accused of murdering an Alliance man last August. 37-year-old Tamara Bingham is charged with first-degree murder, use of a firearm to commit a felony, and concealing a dead human body. In September, NSP investigators arrested Bingham and Matthew Landreth in connection to the murder of Ibram Cifuentes, who was found deceased in rural Box Butte County. Last week in Box Butte County District Court, Judge Travis O'Gorman set a November pretrial hearing date, with jury trial to tentatively begin in early January 2027. If convicted on the first-degree murder charge, Bingham would be sentenced to life in prison. The Scottsbluff City Council will meet this evening for their second regularly scheduled meeting of July. One of the agenda items will tackle an issue that's become much more prominent in the recent months, the use of electric scooters in town. During the meeting, the council will consider action on the first reading of the ordinance relating to electric bicycles, electric scooters, mini bikes, and golf car vehicles with regard to their definition, operation, and regulation. Under the proposed changes, electric scooters would not be allowed to be used on city streets at nighttime, while e-bikes wouldn't be allowed on the monument pathway. The meeting is open to the public and will begin at 6 p.m. this evening. Bank CEOs in rural areas surveyed for the Creighton University Rural Main Street Index continue to be bearish on the outlook for their local and regional economies. The latest survey index dropped by more than 10 points to a 42.1 rating for July, the fifth time in 6 months the measurement has been below growth neutral. Economist Ernie Goss says 52% of bank CEOs reported very weak commodity prices will be the greatest challenge to the agricultural economy moving forward, with the cost of inputs also a major concern. Goss says continued volatility from the conflict with Iran and tariffs, along with low and negative cash flows, have reduced producers' willingness to purchase new farm equipment. Check out our Rural Radio Scottsbluff app presented by Regional West. 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
0: 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September corn is up 4 3/4 at 449 1/4. December up 5 1/2 at 473. August soybeans up 21 1/2 at 1226. November up 23 at 1226 1/4. September Chicago wheat down 8 1/2 at 674 1/4. December down 7 1/2 at 692 1/4. September KC wheat down 8 1/2 at 723 3/4. December down 7 1/2 at 739 1/4. August live cattle are up 210 at 226.52. October up 250 at 223.20. August feeders up 565 at 351.60. September up 657 at 345.92. August lean hogs are down 47 at 101.17. That's a check of your markets here on the Rural Radio Network.
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0: Welcome back for a check of your cash livestock trade. New show lists for the week are higher in Texas and Nebraska, but lower in Kansas. Last week, southern live cattle traded at mostly 237 to 238, which is $10 to $11 lower than the week before. And northern dress cattle traded at mostly 377 to 380, which is $12 to $15 lower. Box beef prices are higher today. Choice is up 251 at 369.32. Select up 76 at 356.05 with a movement of 44 loads. And hog prices were not available because of confidentiality, but 198 head have traded, and the market's five-day rolling average now sits at 99.80. Pork cutouts totaled 152.8 loads with 125.5 loads of pork cuts and about 27 loads of trim. Pork cutout values are down 73 cents at 103.68. 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
26: Nebraska Governor Jim Pillen weighs in on data centers. I'm Steve White on the Rural Radio Network. The governor with an executive order. It's not a moratorium, but it is saying no state incentives for the centers. State Senator Mike Jacobson telling me it's a smart move, as he says there is currently not a need to incent these projects.
27: I think there will be some that will argue that
2: for example, the I understand that the state of Wyoming has the governor has said our door is open for data centers. You're welcome in Wyoming. Come to Wyoming. And but I don't know that they're offering state incentives, but they're making it very clear that they want them there. I think that in Nebraska, I think the governor's being agnostic. He's saying we already have a lot of data centers here today. Now, he's not going to go out, doesn't think we should incent them to be here. But if they choose to come here and if they can meet whatever local ordinances have been set up by counties and cities, that they're welcome to come. But they've got to follow the rules that we've laid out. And, of course, the state agencies, the Department of Water and Energy, have a big role to play as it relates to any water usage and water quality. You know, the governor was instrumental in combining the Department of Water Resources with, I'm trying to think, the other agency.
3: The Department of Natural Resources, the Water, Energy, and Environment. Yeah. It's all combined now.
2: And so it's water quality and quantity, and because it just made sense that they stuck together. And so there are all kinds of regulations that are out there today. I always want to remind people that Sarpy County has really led with their chin, if you will.
3: But let's hold on that for a moment, because the other part of the equation is we hear every day from folks who say, my property taxes are too high. Do we need to be mindful in this conversation that people are willing to make significant investments, and if they're willing to do that, in some cases in rural areas, that brings new development that is going to be on taxable property, that is that something to be aware of?
2: It absolutely is. I've been saying this for some time. I'm not out here promoting data centers, but I think we need to be very mindful and thoughtful about what we do here. You know, I've given the example in Lincoln County. The gross property tax base in Lincoln County, adding all the land together, all the improvements together, $6.6 billion in taxable property in Lincoln County, Nebraska. If you have a $3 billion data center located in the county, what you've done is you've added another 50% to your property tax base. That ought to be, those tax dollars should continue to accrue to the state and the political subdivisions and should not be clawed back and given to the data centers as an incentive. Now, clearly the real estate base always would stay unless somebody wanted to do TIF, which I can't imagine that a city would approve a TIF project for a data center. So with that said, you can significantly increase your property tax base, which the local political subdivisions then should be lowering their mill levies accordingly. And that's going to lower the taxes for the property taxes for everyone else who lives in the county. So if we're going to be a natural fit for data centers, then let's make sure that we get paid for that and that we get our property taxes lowered. And that's what this bill ensures, this executive order is going to ensure, is that that money is going to be used for property tax reduction and for additional revenue to the state as it is now, and not going back and being paid in incentives.
3: And just real quick, but nothing in this is prohibiting or preempting local control over zoning issues?
2: None at all. There's nothing in there that's going to interfere with zoning issues. There's nothing that's going to, I know there was a question from a reporter that was asking, is the state standing in the way of blocking any actions for moratoriums and so on? The state is agnostic to that, and I want to be clear, I'm agnostic to that. This is a local issue that I'm not going to weigh in on. I'm a state senator that represents District 42. The various county commissioners and planning commissions need to set up the rules that fit for their respective counties. That's not a state issue. Right. My issue is making sure that the state doesn't get in the way of your property taxes, and that we make sure that we've made sure that that you're, the dollars that are created and expanding the tax base do in fact help with property tax reduction.
26: That is North Platte State Senator Mike Jacobson. He was just with Governor Jim Pillen as the governor signed a new executive order on data centers. Jacobson says the goal is to no longer provide incentives to those centers while allowing for local control of those projects. You're listening to the Rural Radio Network.

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3: This is the story of a very special woman. In a matter of seconds, she turned herself into a great mathematician or an entrepreneur. Her knowledge was limitless and still is. She could also make monsters disappear, especially those that lurked in the shadows under the bed. Once, this woman put back together a teenage girl's broken heart, which had been shattered in a thousand pieces, just by giving her a bear hug. She masqueraded as a regular person at work, but as a superhero at home. Everyone knows her as Gabriella. I still call her Mom.
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7: Hello, good day, everyone. This is Lonnie Pates with USDA's Market News Service in St. Joseph, Missouri, with your noon livestock and grain market report for this Monday. Direct feedlot trading last week, all at lower money. In Kansas, trading was $10 to $11 lower at $2.37 to $2.38. In Nebraska, on a live weight basis, trading was 8 to 13 lower at 235 to 240, mostly 240. In the dress transactions, $10 to $13 lower at 378 to mostly 380. Looking at the formula purchases for the day, 40,900 head was what was reported, average carcass weight of 948, and a weighted average net price of $395.77. Now let's move on over and have a look at the noon cutout. The choice cutout, 369.32. That's up 251 for the day. Select at 356.05, up 76 cents for the day, putting the choice select spread at $13.27. There were 44 loads traded today so far, with 25 choice, 3 select, and 16 loads of trimmings and grindings. On the boneless processing beef, there have been 17 loads traded nationally so far today. On the National Daily Pork Report, the morning movement totaled 153 loads. The carcass price at $103.68, which is down 73 cents from Friday. Now let's head on over and have a look at the Chicago Mercantile Exchange here at the mid-session. See a lot of positive numbers on the board here today so far. In the live cattle pit, the August up $1.57 at $2.26 even, the October up $1.87 at $2.22.57, and the December up $1.67 at $2.22.20. Moving on to the feeder cattle, the August up $4.55 at $3.50.50, the September up $5.32 at $3.44.67, and the October up $4.95 at $3.37.77. Moving on to the lean hog contracts, the August down 30 cents on the mid session at $101.35, the October down a nickel at $87.90, and the December up 32 cents at $79.10. Now let's move on over to the grain complex. We'll start with the corn on the September, up 6 3/4 at 451.5. The December up 7.5 at 475, and the March up 7 3/4 at 490 3/4. Moving on to the soybeans. The August up 24 3/4 at 1229 1/4. The September up 25 3/4 at 1219 1/4. And new crop November up 27 cents at 1230. Moving on to the hard red winter wheat. The September down 5 1/4 at 727, the December down 4 1/4 at 742.5, and the March down 2 3/4 at 755.25. And that's a look at your midday markets. This has been Lonnie Pates with USDA's Market News Service in St. Joseph, Missouri. Have a great day, everyone.
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14: ABC News, I'm Michelle Franzen. The Pentagon says 2 service members died in Iranian strikes in Jordan at a U.S. base this past weekend, a third presumed dead. ABC's Karen Travers has more on U.S. strikes targeting Iran.
15: CENTCOM had said over the weekend that the strikes at Iran are aimed at degrading their ability to go after commercial ships in the Strait of Hormuz. Of course, that's been the big focus over these last 2 weeks, trying to limit Iran's ability to strike at those ships. But every time the United States has launched one of those strikes, Iran has hit back at U.S. assets in the region, as we saw over the weekend with the deaths of these service members.
14: In Mississippi, a memorial service for Nolan Wells taking place, the 18-year-old who died during a July 4th holiday boating trip with friends. Salvage operations underway in Charleston, South Carolina to lift the crane that collapsed into the Cooper River earlier this month. The Coast Guard urging boaters to avoid Pier G during that project. On Wall Street this hour, stocks are mixed. This is ABC News. Following days of thick haze due to Canadian wildfire smoke drifting into the U.S., clear skies across much of the East Coast, but the Great Lakes air quality alerts are still up. Meantime, volatile storms in store for parts of the Midwest and East Coast, including the threat of damaging winds and possible tornadoes. ABC's Ginger Z says it's a storm system that began in western states.
16: More than 400 severe storm reports since Friday. In Beaver County, Utah, monsoon thunderstorms dropping up to 1.5 inches straight on the recent Cottonwood burn scar, triggering flash flooding. The murky, blackened waters carrying the wildfire's remains. A massive mudslide forcing the closure of Interstate 15. Floodwaters moving so fast, sweeping a love seat away.
17: Oh, it's back!
16: Officials urging people to evacuate, saying the flooding has compromised the water.
14: The Ebola outbreak in Congo now blamed for at least 930 deaths. The health ministry says 37 new deaths were reported in a 24-hour span from Friday to Saturday. Michelle Franz on ABC News.
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20: Good afternoon, Scotts Bluff, western Nebraska, and eastern Wyoming. Temperatures have resurged over the second half of the weekend and will continue for today, with high pressure back overhead stretching from the central Colorado region to central Wyoming and the western panhandle of Nebraska. Heat advisories in effect today and will, at least in the short term, about the next 24 hours, keep a more modest monsoon of moisture flow overhead. Still going to see a few late day and evening showers and storms being triggered by that heat, and then as the moisture deepens and the Pacific energy picks up from the southwest through midweek and Thursday, storm chances will spread and provide for additional coverage and perhaps intensity with some higher convective instability. Not necessarily expecting severe weather, but slow-moving storms could still be strong and result in localized areas of heavy rain. Friday and the weekend will dry out again with temperatures surging once more. The rest of your forecast is next.
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20: Your weather forecast from the Platte Valley Bank Weather Center. Heat advisories until 6 p.m. High temps across the panhandle, upper 90s to mid 100s. Couple late day and evening showers and storms and cloudy overnight, middle and upper 60s. Tuesday, mid-90s, lower 90s Wednesday. Better chances for showers and storms with increased possibilities of heavier rain through Wednesday night and Thursday. Lows going to be in the low 60s with highs Thursday in the upper 80s. Meteorologist Don Watzel, KNEB.
26: Barometric pressure at Scotts Bluff at about 30.01 now. It's sunny. The winds are light pretty much around the area. A little breeze. Temperature readings now at the Legacy Co-op locations, 97 at Dalton, 98 at Bridgeport, 103 at Main Street Market Torrington, 102 at Main Street Market Scotts Bluff, 100 at Main Street Market at Kimball, 94 at Alliance. 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Click weather and then weather in your neighborhood. High temperature in Scotts Bluff yesterday got up to 102 degrees, 102 yesterday officially. Currently at our studio now at KNEB here at Scotts Bluff, we have 99 degrees. 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We'll check on some news headlines in just a moment.
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26: Now it is time for an update on KNEB News. 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
1: Thank you, and good afternoon, everyone. An Omaha man is facing felony charges after investigators say he threatened both Columbus Catholic Schools and the family of Governor Jim Pillen. The Nebraska State Patrol says 32-year-old Ian Halstead allegedly sent a threatening message through the school's website June 29th. Investigators traced the message to an Omaha apartment where Halstead initially barricaded himself before surrendering. A search of that residence uncovered electronic evidence that authorities say linked him to the threat. Halstead was arrested late last week without incident and is now charged with terroristic threats and destruction of evidence. That investigation is ongoing. A $50,000 bond has been set for a Gearing man accused of stealing more than $10,000 worth of goods from a highway construction job site. 29-year-old Jacob Johnson was arrested Friday on a warrant charging him with theft by unlawful taking more than $5,000. Court documents say Johnson went to the construction trailers on Highway 26 and Cook Oil Road, broke into them, and stole items including a generator, drills, saws, and batteries valued at more than $14,000. He was scheduled to make his first appearance on the Class 2A felony Monday in Scottsbluff County Court. Residents in Torrington can expect to see a heavy law enforcement presence at Eastern Wyoming College Tuesday and Wednesday, but officials say there's no cause for alarm. The Torrington Police Department is hosting a regional active threat response training exercise featuring reality-based scenarios in both indoor and outdoor settings. As part of the training, the west side of campus between the Tebbett Building and Lancer Hall, along with the parking lot behind the Vet Tech building, will be closed to the public. The rest of the campus will remain open for normal summer operations. Anyone with questions is encouraged to contact the Torrington Police Department. Riverside Discovery Center staff, patrons, and supporters celebrated a new addition over the weekend. A ribbon was cut for the official unveiling of a sculpture of Amy, a 12-foot-tall metal giraffe eating from the Tree of Life, created by Gary Underwood of Alliance, located near the entrance to the Scottsbluff Zoo. RDC Director Kai Hodgson told those gathered that Underwood and Amy Westfall spearheaded the effort, but the project took an entire community to complete.
2: I think in terms of zoos across the nation, I really struggle to believe that there's any zoo pound for pound that has got as much community support as this zoo does. We're the second oldest zoo in Nebraska, and we've been around for 75 years for a reason. It's because of the community support. And this is just another instance where you can see that, and the community has come together to make it happen and will continue to come together and make it grow and add some names over the years. And so we're really excited to see that happen.
1: All of the material and labor for the project was donated, with the exception of a few large landscaping rocks that had been previously purchased by the zoo. The artwork is also a fundraiser, as memorial plaques are being sold that would be attached to the metal tree to help fund future RDC projects and acquisitions. Those can be purchased for $25 for a single name or $50 for a family, though through the RDC gift shop or by contacting Amy Westfall. If you're looking to harvest roadside hay this summer, mark your calendar. The Nebraska Department of Transportation will begin accepting hay harvesting permit applications online starting July 30th. Permits are available on a first-come, first-served basis through September 15th, with each person limited to one permit covering up to 5 miles of state highway right-of-way. The hay is for private use only. Bales must be removed within 10 days or by September 15th. New this year, permit holders can voluntarily donate harvested hay through the Nebraska Wildfire Hay Recovery Program. to help ranchers impacted by Western Nebraska wildfires. More information is available on the NDOT website. And troopers with the State Patrol found several alcohol-related violations during the special enforcement effort around Oregon Trail Days here in Scottsbluff County, arresting five people for impaired driving during the weekend event. In addition to those arrests, troopers also issued seven citations for open alcoholic containers, six for minor in possession of alcohol, and 35 for speeding. Troopers worked overtime as part of the effort made possible thanks in part to grant funding from the Nebraska Department of Transportation's Highway Safety Office. Don't forget to check out the Rural Radio Scottsbluff app presented by Regional West. 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
6: Everything about Democrat Dan Osborne is fake.
7: Osborne says he's independent, but he's endorsed by the Democrat machine. Osborne admitted he'd give Democrats control of the Senate.
6: Dan Osborne said he'd have been the deciding vote to tax our tips, overtime, and Social Security,
7: taking thousands out of our pockets. 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
6: Dan Osborne claims he's for the working man, but Osborne and his wife paid themselves hundreds of thousands of dollars through shady Wyoming companies they control, skirting election laws.
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6: And you know, some of that money was raised with a man who allegedly trafficked young girls for Jeffrey Epstein.
7: Gross. 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
27: 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Grains are mixed as we're headed into today's close. The weather is driving corn and soybeans as the crop conditions report this afternoon is expected to show a drop in the good to excellent ratings and the maturities ahead of the average pace. The corn production numbers out of Europe are still dropping as the extreme heat hangs on and the crop continues to decline. Cooler temperatures could be on the way for parts of the U.S. with some chances for moisture returning to areas outside of the northern plains and upper Midwest. Weekly export numbers were a bit soft for soybeans and wheat, but this morning's flash sales included beans headed to China, which helped to spur the move up. Wheat futures, however, are lower today despite the fundamental support from the conflict in the Russia and Ukraine area and the European drought. September corn is up 4 3/4 at 449.5. December up 5.5 at 473. August soybeans up 21 at 1225.5. November up 22 3/4 at 1225.75. September Chicago wheat down 8.5 at 674.25. December down 7.75 at 692. September Kansas City wheat down 7.75 at 74.5. December down 7 at 739.75. August live cattle are down, or up rather, 210 at 226.52. October up 260 at 223.30. August feeders up 605 at 352. September up 690 at 346.25. And August lean hogs are down 37 cents at 101.27. October down 22 at 87.72. That's a check of your markets. 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
27: Welcome back to the Rural Radio Network. It's time now for a look at your closing livestock markets with David Erickson of Ag Optimus in Akron, Iowa. And David, we're finally seeing some green on the screen here in the cattle complex. Tell me what you made of today's trade.
12: Yeah, absolutely, Lacey. I mean, it was definitely a big rebound day with the live cattle closing up over 250 points higher, and the feeder cattle definitely found some life, 685 points higher. Even with the grains doing what they were doing, corn was up 5, beans were up 22. So, really impressive after, I mean, it was a terrible week last week. I don't think there's any way that you can, slice that of any other way. I think what we're seeing here is a little bit of a bounce, and, I talked to a lot of people throughout the days, and, a lot of them are, you know, saying this is just a little bit of a dead cat bounce, and perhaps that's the case. I'm not 100% sure, and it does feel like that we got a little bit over our skis. Last week, the cash was quite a bit softer on the live cattle side of things, down $8.77 on the live steer, and the volume was down quite a bit, down 11,000 in Nebraska alone. And if you looked over the five area average, it was down 13,000 from the week prior. So there wasn't a lot of cattle that were sold last week, and the ones that were sold at quite a bit lower money. Now, if we are able to kind of keep this thing going moving forward, then I would say that we probably will see a little bit higher cash, or see a little bit of a reprieve there. But you know, it's just Monday, and we'll see if there's any more follow through throughout the rest of the week.
27: Well, thank you, David. That again is David Erickson of Ag Optimus in Akron, Iowa, here on the Rural Radio Network.
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0: Time to check sports for this afternoon. I'm Chris Cottrell. Junior Legion Baseball in the postseason for a pair of teams here in the region at Cleveland Field in Scottsbluff. It's the A7 tournament.

0: on Aurora. Yesterday at the senior level, Gehring Platte Valley Companies won twice at home over Ogallala. Those final scores 10-2 and 5-4 in game one. They got two RBI efforts from Hunter Fankhauser and Jude Conley. Three hits for Asher Bell. Winning pitcher Coulter Shellitoe struck out 9. In the game two win, Gehring scored in the bottom of the 7th to walk it off. Grayer Hinton had 2 of the team's 4 hits. Jay Bookman, the win on the mound. Gehring Platte Valley Companies closes the regular season at 17-12, and they'll play at the B7 area tournament in Sydney starting on Friday. For the Wesco Zephyrs at the A7 Seniors Tournament, they were 2-done over the weekend. A 13-2 loss to Kearney on Friday, and then a real tough one to take on Saturday. They coughed up a 2-0 lead late and fell to Grand Island USAFE.
1: A walk and the season is over. If Lures can somehow get out of this jam with 2 more outs, we'll play extra innings. 3-2 pitch from Lures home. Ground ball. Fielded it short. Bobbled. Throw to the plate. And Grand Island USAFE walks it off with 2 runs in the bottom of the 7th inning.
0: 3-2 the final, had the game on 107-3 the trail. Let's not forget Owen Latham in this one. He had a great start, went 6 strong innings, struck out 7, allowed 2 hits and just the 1 run. Caleb Berta, 3 extra base hits over the 2 days for what was a very quiet offensive effort from the Zephyrs. They wrap up their year at 25-20-1. If you go back to Saturday, 2 games at Oregon Trail Park Stadium, the Pioneers beat Morgan County. The Wranglers then regrouped to knock off the Outlaws for tonight. The Wranglers in town to play the Outlaws again. First pitch at 6:35. The Outlaws record 17-14. The Wranglers are 13-12. The Pioneers right now sitting at 12-16. Locally for the next few days, it's WNCC holding their soccer camp. This will be for middle school and high school age kids. The camp runs tonight through Wednesday night from 5 to 7:30 with the cost at $125 per participant. 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Conveniently placed right after the end of the World Cup. The final yesterday saw Spain score 1 late. Big blast from Ferran Torres as they hold off Argentina in extra time to win Spain their second World Cup title. 1-0 the final. Spain swept all the individual awards that were handed out after the game as well. Rodri named player of the tournament. The Rockies started the post All-Star break schedule, dropping a home set to the Reds. Here's Zach Goodman of the Rockies Radio Network with more.
2: Cincinnati got after the Rockies early as Ryan Feltner allowed 8 runs in the first 2 innings off home runs from Tyler Stevenson, Sal Stewart, and Nathaniel Lowe. Stevenson would end up adding another home run and a double. Pair that with the Rockies catcher Hunter Goodman, who had his second 3 home run game of the season. It's the first time in Major League history that the catchers in a game combined to hit 5 home runs, the first time ever, so a fun day at the ballpark in that aspect.
0: Not so fun in the win-loss column aspect. Reds win 9-6, Rockies stay home to open a series tonight with Washington. The Nationals feature one of the top offenses in all of Major League Baseball. First pitch at 6:40, we'll have pregame coverage at 6 o'clock on KOLT 690 and 101.7. Fun story yesterday at the Open Championship at Royal Birkdale as 39-year-old Ryan Fox becomes a first-time major winner. The New Zealand native birdied 18 to finish 10 under par to beat Cameron Young by 1 shot. That's the latest here at the Sports Desk. I'm Chris Cottrell.
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1: 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And happy 50th.
2: Hi, neighbors. This is John Hansen, your Nebraska Farmers Union president with Irons in the Fire. Well, our Nebraska Farmers Union Foundation Board of Directors met last Saturday morning and went over all of the activities so far year to date, looked at what we have coming up the second half of the year, and our foundation is the fiscal agent for the Nebraska Rural Response Hotline. And so that's part of what we do. We provide services, educational services, and things that are of help to farm and ranch families. And so our broad mission is anything that's tied to the economic well-being and the quality of life of family farmers, ranchers, and members of the rural community. We try to be as helpful as possible. And so as we do that, it's fitting that tomorrow our Nebraska Rural Response Council, which sponsors the Nebraska Rural Response Hotline, will be meeting and going over year-to-date things. And so we do have some all of our numbers, all of our demographics, our reports, all of that. We're having more high-level financial stress calls coming into the hotline. Things are of a more serious nature, and so we still do not have farm financing and ag operating loan issues resolved from what should have been done last April, May, really before that, should have been done by the 1st of March, but weren't. And so one of the things that really struck me about as I look at all of this data and all of these numbers and the services we have and all of that with the hotline is that when you compare us to what's available in the rest of the nation, and I got a pretty good look at that for the last hour as I've been on a national rural helpline conference call with other service providers around the country, is that there are very few hotlines, if any, in the country that provide as many different kinds of services as you can get at the Nebraska Rural Response Hotline. And so we not only have financial one-on-one counseling, we have bookkeeping assistance, we have all the things that are tied to that, which are really important, but we also have mental health vouchers. And so the mental health vouchers come through the Nebraska Department of Health and Human Services for 1 hour of free counseling. And so that number, if you or someone you know needs a helping hand, is 800-464-0258. Again, that's 800-464-0258. And thanks for your time, and we'll be seeing you.
3: Good afternoon, Scotts Bluff, Western Nebraska, and Eastern Wyoming. Temperatures have resurged over the second half of the weekend and will continue for today, with high pressure back overhead stretching from the central Colorado region to central Wyoming and the western panhandle of Nebraska. Heat advisories in effect today and will, at least in the short term, about the next 24 hours, keep a more modest monsoon of moisture flow overhead. Still going to see a few late day and evening showers and storms being triggered by that heat, and then as the moisture deepens and the Pacific energy picks up from the southwest through midweek and Thursday, storm chances will spread and provide for additional coverage and perhaps intensity with some higher convective instability. Not necessarily expecting severe weather, but slow-moving storms could still be strong and result in localized areas of heavy rain. Friday and the weekend will dry out again with temperatures surging once more. The rest of your forecast is next.
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3: Your weather forecast from the Platte Valley Bank Weather Center. Heat advisories until 6 p.m. High temps across the panhandle, upper 90s to mid 100s. Couple late day and evening showers and storms and cloudy overnight, middle and upper 60s. Tuesday, mid 90s, lower 90s Wednesday. Better chances for showers and storms with increased possibilities of heavier rain through Wednesday night and Thursday. Lows going to be in the low 60s with highs Thursday in the upper 80s. Meteorologist Don Watzel, KNEB.
6: 102, that was the high in Scotts Bluff yesterday. 105 was the high at Chadron yesterday. Record high for this date for Scotts Bluff, 108. Now, 108 for Scotts Bluff was set back in 1939. Record low of 40, that goes back to 1900. 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Click weather and then weather in your neighborhood. In Chadron, it's 91. Sydney has 100 degrees now. North Platte, 97. In McCook, sunny and 97. Ogallala, 98. Elsewhere across the state, Valentine, sunny in 93, Broken Bow at 96, in O'Neill, sunny in 97, Grand Island, sunny 98, Hastings, 94, Kearney, sunny in 97, and in Lincoln, sunny in 96, sunny at Omaha, 99. Barometric pressure at Scotts Bluff, 30.01, steady, breeze, 5 to 10 miles per hour, 26% humidity. And the temperature at the airport now at Scotts Bluff, 98 currently. And here at KNEB, we have a temperature reading here at the studio now at 99 degrees. 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
6: Now it is time for an update on local news once again and a report from News Director Scott Miller.
9: Thank you and good afternoon, everyone. An Omaha man is facing felony charges after investigators say he threatened both Columbus Catholic Schools and the family of Governor Jim Pillen. The Nebraska State Patrol says 32-year-old Ian Halstead allegedly sent a threatening message through the school's website June 29th. Investigators traced the message to an Omaha apartment where Halstead initially barricaded himself before surrendering. A search of that residence uncovered electronic evidence that authorities say linked him to the threat. Halstead was arrested late last week without incident and is now charged with terroristic threats and destruction of evidence. That investigation is ongoing. A $50,000 bond has been set for a Gehring man accused of stealing more than $10,000 worth of goods from a highway construction job site. 29-year-old Jacob Johnson was arrested Friday on a warrant charging him with theft by unlawful taking more than $5,000. Court documents say Johnson went to the construction trailers on Highway 26 and Cook Oil Road, broke into them, and stole items including a generator, drills, saws, and batteries valued at more than $14,000. He was scheduled to make his first appearance on the Class 2A felony Monday in Scottsbluff County Court. Residents in Torrington can expect to see a heavy law enforcement presence at Eastern Wyoming College Tuesday and Wednesday, but officials say there's no cause for alarm. The Torrington Police Department is hosting a regional active threat response training exercise featuring reality-based scenarios in both indoor and outdoor settings. As part of the training, the west side of campus between the Tebbett Building and Lancer Hall, along with the parking lot behind the Vet Tech Building, will be closed to the public. The rest of the campus will remain open for normal summer operations. Anyone with questions is encouraged to contact the Torrington Police Department. Staff, patrons, and supporters of the Riverside Discovery Center celebrated a new addition over the weekend. A ribbon was cut for the official unveiling of a sculpture of Amy, a 12-foot-tall metal giraffe eating from the Tree of Life created by Alliance artist Gary Underwood that's located near the entrance to the Scottsbluff Zoo. RDC Director Kai Hodgson thanked Underwood and supporter Amy Westfall for spearheading the effort.
10: This has been a long project that Gary and Amy have been working so hard on. We're really thankful as a zoo, specifically to them, but also to everyone that contributed. We've got a list of all the people that came together and really, contributed to this project, donated stuff, and really worked super hard to get it done. And we just are really, really thankful.
9: All of the material and labor for the project was donated, with the exception of a few large landscaping rocks that had been previously purchased by the zoo. The artwork itself is also a fundraiser, as memorial plaques are being sold that would be attached to the metal tree to help fund future RDC projects and acquisitions. Those can be purchased for $25 for single names or $50 for families through the RDC gift shop or by contacting Amy Westfall. If you're looking to harvest roadside hay this summer, mark your calendar. The Nebraska Department of Transportation will begin accepting hay harvesting permit applications online starting July 30th. Permits are available on a first-come, first-served basis through September 15th, with each person limited to one permit covering up to 5 miles of state highway right-of-way. The hay is for private use only. Bales must be removed within 10 days or by September 15th. New this year, permit holders can voluntarily donate harvested hay through the Nebraska Wildfire Hay Recovery Program to help ranchers impacted by western Nebraska wildfires. More information is available on the NDOT website. And troopers with the State Patrol found several alcohol-related violations during the special enforcement effort around Oregon Trail Days here in Scottsbluff County, arresting 5 people for impaired driving during the weekend event. In addition to those arrests, troopers also issued 7 citations for open alcoholic containers, 6 for minor in possession of alcohol, and 35 for speeding. Troopers worked overtime as part of the effort made possible thanks in part to grant funding from the Nebraska Department of Transportation's Highway Safety Office. Don't miss our nightly KNEB.TV newscast, featuring the latest news, weather, sports, and ag information presented by Platte Valley Companies. 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
19: All supporting kids like 15-year-old Jaden Hinman behind the counter near the Loaded Potato Bar.
26: Well, I'm serving chili, beef and noodles, baked potatoes, and hot dogs.
27: All right. So somebody comes through, they got to get some pie, would you say?
26: Yeah. Yeah.
27: It's all good though, right?
26: Yeah.
28: This pie is phenomenal. When you could come here and get this made, different types of pie in one spot, that's the best for me.
19: 4-H dad Gordon Lassen can't eat like this every day.
28: I'd have to be on a diet.
19: But this is fair week.
28: I'll do better next week.
19: In a county that ranks among the top 1% nationally for cattle, livestock shows build the next generation. In between trips from the barn to the wash racks, the cafe is more than a concession stand. It's a necessity.
24: We have families that eat in here three times a day all the way through. So, yes, it is. We try to keep our prices down for them, make it cool in here.
19: 4-H mom Chris Walahoski says the food is good, the cause is better.
29: The prices can't be beat. The food is homemade. And then those funds help fund these kids when they go on trips or, you know, contests and that kind of thing.
19: And by the end of the week, she tries not to think about the tab her family has rung up.
29: It's a little scary to face the tab on Sunday morning. It's a week worth of someone else doing the cooking, and so I enjoy that.
19: And cook they do. Julie Loudon taking a bigger role this year. She helped Vicky and the crew.
21: Actually, this is my first year helping make the crusts for the pies. We're talking like 500 pounds of flour that go into the crusts of the pies. All of the buns are homemade. The pretzels are homemade. The noodles are homemade. There was another like 100 pounds of flour that went into making the egg noodles. So you won't find a place like it. Can't beat the prices. And again, all of the proceeds from the 4-H Cafe also go back to the 4-H Club. So it's a win-win for everybody.
19: Agriculture is the heart of Dawson County. 4-H is its future. And for 1 week every summer, the 4-H Cafe feels like a family living room.
21: Where else in town are you going to find beef and noodles on a Friday for lunch?
19: And if you think you can make it through the line without a slice of pie, well, I suppose it is possible.
29: Possible, but unlikely.
27: Okay.
19: Down the White Line in Dawson County, I'm Steve White. Hey!
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4: It is time for this week's episode of the Nebraska Wheat Report, brought to you by the Nebraska Wheat Board. Here on the Rural Radio Network, I am Carla Whittington, and joining us today to kind of give a recap of NAYI is Peyton Carpenter, the Nebraska Wheat Board Communications and Outreach Intern. So to start things off, kind of share a little bit more, what does NAYI mean and what all does that entail?
5: So NAYI is the Nebraska Agricultural Youth Institute, and basically what they do is they run programs for students who are interested in going into an agricultural either degree or future career.
4: You were a guest speaker at NAYI this year. Share a little bit more about what that conversation looked like in talking with these young individuals.
5: Yeah, for sure. So the University of Nebraska-Lincoln hosted it on their East Campus, and there were about 230 students, I want to say, who participated in this. And basically, they came there to learn more about commodity boards, and that included the Nebraska Wheat Board. So I had the honor of presenting on behalf of the Nebraska Wheat Board and just being that representative for them, presenting a few slides, and then answering any questions students had for us.
4: In talking about the Nebraska Wheat Board, what were some of those questions that students were asking about what this commodity board does?
5: Yeah, so a lot of questions kind of centered around maybe why I chose to work with them and just kind of diving into what my internship entailed, because they are high school students, so they are kind of looking for opportunities for young people. So I definitely got to answer a lot of questions about my internship, but they also just wanted to dive in more specifically into kind of what our wheat checkoff dollars go into, which I had kind of explained during my presentation. So I kind of just started off with explaining what we are, kind of what a commodity board is. And then I kind of dove into who our board members are, what they do, and then kind of our staff and introducing them. And then the main bulk of the presentation was revolving around what those wheat checkoff dollars go into. And we kind of had five key components into that. That's like international and domestic marketing, publicity, education, federal farm policy, and then research. And yeah, so I went into depth explaining those and kind of what our dollars do for those five key elements.
4: I know on past episodes, we've caught up and shared about your internship journey that you've had so far with the Nebraska Wheat Board. But what were some of those examples that you gave for those students of why you wanted to be a part of the Nebraska Wheat Board?
5: I chose to be a part of the Nebraska Wheat Board staff because it's kind of a niche crop in Nebraska. So the staff and the community definitely feel very tight-knit. It feels like a small community, more like a family than kind of like a large business conglomerate. So when you want to connect with board members, it's very easy to talk to and get in touch with. And we all just kind of feel like a little Wheat family.
4: What impact do you see of the Nebraska Wheat Board being able to take time and going to talk to students at events like this, such as NAYI?
5: Yeah, I think this was important because a lot of students asked about what commodity boards even are. So being able to go out and kind of teach high school students and people going into college about commodity boards, specifically about wheat, it helps young people get interested in our industry. And having young people involved in anything helps with innovation and kind of moving us into the future, which is super cool.
4: Thank you again for joining us for this week's Nebraska Wheat Report.
5: Yeah, thank you so much for having me.
4: Again, that was Peyton Carpenter, the Nebraska Wheat Board Communications Outreach Intern, here on the Rural Radio Network with this week's episode of the Nebraska Wheat Report, brought to you by the Nebraska Wheat Board.
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8: Nebraska Extension Specialist Carla Wilkie says early weaning may be a viable option for producers when quality forage is scarce. She says early weaning can be beneficial not only to the calf, but to the pasture plants as well.
9: Early weaning calves helps the pasture from the standpoint that the calf is already starting to eat some grass, even though he's still pretty dependent on his mom for milk. And so he's eating some grass. The lactation demand that she has increases her forage intake. So if we can wean them and put the calf somewhere else, then we can reduce her intake on the forage by about 20%, take him away from it. That can help the pasture. The cows this year, if there's a lack of overall quantity of grass because of the drought, could be losing some body condition. And so removing lactation is a way to help them as well. And so early weaning can have some benefits for the cow and the pasture, but some challenges for the calf if we're not overly prepared for that or ready for that. And so if we're talking about weaning a calf that is, you know, a 300-pound calf instead of our traditional 600-pound calf that we're used to, we have to think about facilities management and whether calves can be held in those facilities or if they can crawl through the bunk or out the corner of the pen or whatever because of their smaller size and whether they can actually reach the bunk or if we need to modify the bunk a little bit so they can reach feed in it and same with the water, things like that.
8: Carla says beef calves can be weaned around 3 months of age, but every operation is different, so producers will need to make their own decisions based on age, weight, performance, and other considerations.
9: Calves that are around 3 months of age have developed their rumen enough that they are considered a ruminant animal and not a pre-ruminant. And so if you consider all the digestive system, by the time they're about 90 to 100 days of age, 85% of that digestive system is rumen, and that's enough to be considered a ruminant animal. And so at that point, we can remove milk intake, and the calf can be dependent on feeds fairly self-sufficiently. They are going to have a little more viewing for, you know, monitoring, maybe is a better word, for health issues and making sure everybody's getting access to the diet. Needs to be a highly digestible diet because the rumen is developed, but it's very small.
8: Carla says preconditioning the calves for early weaning is critical to their growth success.
9: Well, much like a normal weaning, you know, it's very critical. And fortunately, in the Great Plains region, it's very common to do preconditioning vaccination shots. And so I would encourage anybody to think about early weaning, to go ahead and visit with their veterinarian and say, okay, here's what we're going to do. And so you know, what and when do I need to give for vaccinations? And then what do I need to be prepared to watch for, you know, and what do I need to have on hand if I should run into some other health issues, so that we get on that very quickly. Another thing to think about is any opportunity that a person has to expose calves to some of the feeds that they will be consuming once they're weaned. If they can have exposure to that on the cow, then they do go to that feed much quicker.
8: Today's program was taken from a recent Beef Watch podcast offered by Nebraska Extension. 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
13: ABC News, I'm Michelle Franzen. In California, a federal judge temporarily pausing the $110 billion merger between Paramount and Warner Brothers.
14: 12 states sued over the proposed merger last week, arguing that combining two of Hollywood's legacy studios would extinguish competition. A federal judge on Monday agreed with those concerns, writing that the massive market share of the combined companies would, quote, likely violate antitrust laws. The companies were ordered to halt the merger for at least 2 weeks as the lawsuit moves forward. Peter Haralambos, ABC News.
13: The U.S. and Iran entering a second week of renewed strikes. An attack by Iran at a U.S. base in Jordan Friday, killing 2 U.S. service members. Their bodies will be brought back to the U.S. tomorrow in the military's dignified transfer ritual. President Trump will attend. In New York City, federal officials say a man is in custody after setting off an incendiary device outside the federal building. Authorities say the suspect has a history of anti-ICE activity. No injuries were reported. This is ABC News. A new setback in the massive lettuce recall amid the nationwide cyclosporiasis outbreak.
15: The FDA now says the one sample of Taylor Farms lettuce that had tested positive for the parasite was a false positive. But the recall is still on. Taylor Farms is pulling dozens of products sourced from central Mexico and distributed across 27 states, including bagged lettuce sold at Walmart under the Market Side brand. Health officials have already linked more than 1,600 illnesses to shredded iceberg lettuce served at Taco Bell locations in 5 states.
13: ABC's Hannah Batta. In Michigan alone, health officials confirmed 1,000 new cases over the weekend, cases in that state topping 6,100. In Mississippi, a memorial service held today for Nolan Wells in Ocean Springs. The 18-year-old died while on a boating trip with friends on the 4th of July weekend. His mother, one of those speaking, saying his absence has left an emptiness that can never be filled. Michelle Franz in ABC News.
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23: Your weather forecast from the Platte Valley Bank Weather Center. Heat advisories until 6 p.m. High temps across the panhandle, upper 90s to mid-100s. Couple late day and evening showers and storms and cloudy overnight, middle and upper 60s. Tuesday, mid-90s, lower 90s Wednesday. Better chances for showers and storms with increased possibilities of heavier rain through Wednesday night and Thursday. Lows going to be in the low 60s with highs Thursday in the upper 80s. Meteorologist Don Watzel, KNEB.

0: Welcome back to the Ramsey Show in the Fairwinds Credit Union studio. I'm John Deloney, joined by Jade Warshaw. Let's go out to Minneapolis, Minnesota, and talk to the great and powerful Laura. Hey, Laura, what's up?
1: Hi, guys. So my question is, I have three kids. We're currently in baby step number two. We use the Every Dollar app, and we budget for what we call Adventure Day a couple of times a month. So our kids still get fun memories, just in a smaller, more intentional way while we're still paying off debt. And my question is about teaching contentment and financial responsibility at young ages. I have a five-year-old who especially notices when his cousins get really big, extravagant gifts, and he doesn't understand why we don't do those things right now. He will be heading into kindergarten this fall, and he'll see even more kids with more experiences and things that he doesn't have. And so my question is, what are some age-appropriate conversations or ways that we can talk about money, comparison, and contentment so that he understands why we're choosing to be responsible and that he's not missing out while we still work on baby step number two?
0: Okay, so I'm going to reframe a lot of this. Is that okay?
1: Yes.
0: So he is missing out. And contentment is a lifelong journey that I would never it's not developmentally appropriate for a five-year-old to have the understanding of contentment and like innate joy when I've got used shoes and my cousin just showed up here with rocket shoes, right? And he is missing out because that kid's got rocket shoes and he doesn't. And so instead of trying to shift his, you should be feeling this way instead of what your body's telling you, sit with him in that frustration. Because you probably have friends and family members that have a nicer car or newer clothes, et cetera. And you know how that feels too. And so it's not about taking a five-year-old and trying to disassociate them from their body, from their own feelings. It's showing your five-year-old, six-year-old, 10-year-old, I'm not scared of your feelings and I'll sit in them with you. You get the difference there?
1: Yes.
0: And so a conversation we have a lot at our house is like when we go to Dave Ramsey's lake house. Dave has us all out once a year and we all go ride the jet skis and do all the wild stuff. And then we'll come home. And my son's was with us during the days when we were trying to figure out how to keep the lights on. But my daughter doesn't have that lived experience. And she's like, Dad, why don't we have a lake house? Can we get jet skis? And so we have the conversation, like, as for our family, this is how we do life. And we're so blessed to have friends that have this cool stuff. And that doesn't mean that she doesn't want a lake house. And that doesn't mean that she doesn't think her dad's cheap and that, you know, all this. She's allowed to have those thoughts. She's 10, right? But the conversation always comes back to, as for our family, here's what we do. And you have to be able to hold that space when your kid gets frustrated with you and they get mad at you. Why can't I have this? And why can't I have that? They're not going to understand complexities of budget when they're 5, 6, 7, 8, 9, 10. They will understand mom and dad hold firm and they still love me. You get that? Where I see most parents struggle here is it begins, like, you want to be able to give your kid nice stuff, right? You want to be able to give your kid some of these things and then you start feeling less than. So it's you being able to hold your own, like, no, we're making the right decision for our family now and into the future.
1: Yes, I love that mindset shift.
0: But yeah, I always want to caution parents when kids have big feelings and when they get really sad or really mad or really frustrated, it's easy to A, treat them like an adult. Don't talk to me like that or you shouldn't, whatever. And it's also easy to turn into a moral issue or a character issue. I like to look at it as a tools issue. This kid's feeling big kind of ways and they don't have the toolkit yet. So my job is to give them the tools. And that tool comes from, I'll sit right here with you. And by the way, not every behavior is acceptable. You can't talk to me like that. You can't throw things. You can't break things. But your feelings are fine. I'll sit here with you. And I'll tell you, man, Jay, I don't know if I hate it. I hate it when my son or daughter's upset with me. I still don't like it.
2: Yeah.
0: You know what I mean?
2: Yeah.
0: But it's my job to sit in it with them.
1: I feel that. Yes, I hate that feeling as well.
0: Yeah. Can I tell you I'm proud of you?
1: Thank you
0: for putting a stick in like just planting a flag in the ground and saying, as of now, we're going to weather this storm because the future is worth it? Y'all are worth it in the future?
1: And that's really the only like tool that I have that I keep repeating. And I just feel like I keep repeating that and telling him, like, not today, but someday. We will get there.
0: Someday for a kid is abstract.
1: Yes.
0: It's why like Christmas feels like 1,000 years for a 5-year-old, and it feels like 30 minutes for me. I feel like I was just buying Christmas presents, right? And we're already entering into like the fall season here, right? And summer's almost over.
2: Can I also float out there that part of this, though, kids want whatever it is that they don't have.
0: Yeah.
2: Like, it doesn't even have to be like a money or like a standard of living thing. My kids, I introduced them to original Nintendo because I had one in the attic. And I was like, I'm going to see if they like playing. They love it. It's so old. But they were already arguing about who got the controllers. And it's not fair that he gets to play more. And it's unfair that, right? And it's an old game. But it's just because somebody else had it that now they want it. Do you see what I'm saying?
0: That's developmentally appropriate.
2: Yeah.
0: For young kids.
2: I think it probably has less to do with lifestyle than it does to do with it's just a thing I want and don't have. And I think because adults understand what money can get and not get, we make it more about lifestyle. Does that make sense?
0: Yeah, and so I would probably back off, not today, but one day, because you're confirming we're less than now, but one day we won't be less than. And maybe shift the conversation to, yeah, they got a cool four-wheeler, and maybe when we get to go visit them, we can ride on that four-wheeler. But our family, we like to go on walks. And we like to go fishing, and we like to do. I love how intentional you are with your kids. They're going to get special laser beam time from their mom and dad. I promise you, for their nervous system, for their brains, for their relationships down the road, you're putting in some major deposits in their relational bank accounts.
2: Yeah.
0: You still there?
1: I'm still here. Yes. Okay. Thank you so much.
2: She was letting it marinate. Oh, yeah. She was letting it sink in.
0: Are you tearing up? Hey, we're on your team. I'm so proud of you. I can hardly even. I mean, it's amazing what you're doing for your family.
1: Thank you so much.
0: You betcha. You betcha. Jade, I'm still haunted by that. Hey, Dad, can I have this? And it's like, nah.
2: Yeah.
0: And it's harder now. It's harder now that I could. And I'm choosing not to.
2: Yeah, right? That's true.
0: Because it's not a part of the value set, or it's because we don't need anything new, or I don't know.
2: And I'm just going to say this just in the spirit of being old school, because I feel like I'm getting older and older. When I was a kid, we didn't get nearly this kind of treatment. It was just like my dad would just be like, we ain't got no money. And that was that. And we just adapted. So on the one hand, I get it. And on the other hand, I'm like, they'll be strong. They'll be fine.
0: They'll be fine. Especially for parents and babysit too. You can't buy them all the stuff. You can't buy them all the fancy birthday parties, whatever. But what Laura's doing, but I will give you a half a day of directed time.
2: That
0: if
2: alone.
0: I got it, is magic.
2: Yes.
0: Magic. Way more important than any old plastic trinket you can buy.
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0: All right, let's go out to New Orleans, Louisiana, and talk to Desiree. Hey, Desiree, what's up?
8: Thank y'all so much for taking my call.
0: Yeah, thanks for calling in. What's going on?
8: So my husband and I need to get a new car, and we're debating between getting a $10,000 older vehicle or a $25,000 newer used car. We currently have, both would be paid for in cash, either option. We have another vehicle that has 130,000 miles on it, and my husband drives, he commutes for work, and so he puts about 27,000 miles on a car per year. And so I'm expecting the current car that we have to go out within the next, like, 3 to 5 years.
0: Why?
2: And why?
8: So that's kind of where...
0: You're talking to two people that drive their cars into the dirt.
2: Is it like a Ford Fusion or something?
8: No, I mean, it is a Toyota.
0: Is it a square Kia? A Toyota? It hasn't even started yet.
8: It is, but I guess I did the math, and I was just thinking, like, with it at 130,000,
0: oh, no. That Toyota's going to last longer than y'all.
2: Yeah.
0: Okay. Yeah, buckle up on that one. Y'all have the cash to pay for it. Do y'all have an emergency fund?
8: We do, yes. So we have a $40,000 emergency fund outside of, so we have $28,000 saved in addition to our $40,000 emergency fund.
2: Good.
8: So what's if we were to go?
0: Y'all have the money. Y'all have the cash. What's the congestion in your heart over this decision?
8: I guess we've always had a larger emergency fund, and so it bringing us down to, like, what I would consider our true emergency fund is.
2: The 40,000.
8: And so, yeah.
2: Understood.
8: And then if this car were to go out or, I don't know, something were to happen, I would have to actually pull from.
0: Where else? Where else? And this is the pot talking to the kettle here. Give me another thing, totally not money related, where you're anxious about a future thing happening?
8: Not money related.
0: Yep.
8: I don't know. I guess.
0: Are you a worrier?
8: No, I don't think so. I think it really just comes down to having the financial. We're not able to save as much as we used to. So, like, we have two kids now. And so we still save, but there are months where we don't. And I mean, we're budgeters, but
2: if you use some of this $40,000, it's going to take you a while to build it back up again. And you don't want to do that.
8: Yes.
2: I get it.
8: Yes. I think that's that.
0: So if you solve for peace, which one do you want to have? Would you rather have a nicer car and less money in the bank account that you're just like, you snuggle in every night, you check your bank balance and you go, or, would you, a crappier car than that, or, not a crappier car, just an older used car. Or do you want a newer used car?
8: I guess I don't look forward to if we were to do a $10,000 vehicle that's 10 years old. I don't look forward to are there any underlying issues with it that we're not able to see at purchase price? Rather than spending the money up front.
2: Let's look at a bigger picture of your money. So what do you guys bring home every month and what do you bring home every year?
8: Yearly, we bring home $130,000, and then monthly, we bring home $8,000 a month, give or take.
2: So let's use this to kind of be our framework and how we think about this. So two things are true. We do have a framework for cars, things that go down in value, and we don't want any more than half of your annual take home to be tied up in cars. So for you, that's somewhere around $65,000, and you're nowhere near that. So that's thing one that kind of gives me a green checkbox that, we're not breaking any rules of...
0: We're not being unwise.
2: We're not being unwise here. The second thing that I want to bring up is you've got $40,000 saved, which you yourself has said, that's 6 months of expenses. That's a full emergency fund.

0: consumer debt using the debt snowball and save up 3 to 6 months. Those are intended to be extremely intense. We sacrifice everything. We give up what we want to do those things. But then once you cross that line, now we're going from intense to intentional. In the same way that you had to practice what it feels like to say no, to cut back, to change your habits. Once you cross over into baby steps 4, 5, and 6, you have to do those same things only in the opposite direction. Now we have to practice, what does it feel like to actually enjoy my lifestyle in a responsible way because I'm now a financially responsible adult? What does it feel like for me to know what my limits are and feel good about making that choice? And instead of doing the easy thing, because the easy thing to do is just avoid it and go, that feels weird. I'm just going to buy the thing that's less expensive. Huh, that's what I know to do, right? Mm-hmm. But that would not be really enjoying what you're working so hard for. So I actually, in your case, I would push you to enjoy the work in the money that you have. And I'd say, hey, you're no longer in this season of life where you have to drive the cheap hoopty. Not that 10,000 is cheap, but the less expensive hoopty that's got, you know, already has 100,000 miles on it. You've actually earned the right and you have it in your margin to get the $25,000 car and feel really great about, like, hey, this is the nicest thing I've ever bought. What about that?
1: Yeah.
2: And as a guy who has commuted in multiple different states in multiple different jobs with used Toyotas, I like the idea of my wife and our two kids being in the $25,000 car. That's just me. I would like that.
0: How does that make you feel?
1: I think a relief.
0: Oh, yay.
1: I think just because I want to make sure that we're making, like what y'all said, a wise decision.
0: Yeah.
1: And so
0: this is what it's about.
1: We never purchase.
0: I got to tell you, like, this is what it's about. We get a bad rap around here for it's like we're cheap and you gotta live low forever. And I'm like, no, man, you gotta make the transition.
2: Well, I was just seeing that recently. It's kind of come out all over the place. Uh-huh. Like, Dave Ramsey's stupid because he wants you to sacrifice your whole life. You've never gone out with Dave. You've never had dinner with Dave. You've never been to a party with Dave.
0: Yeah,
2: buckle up. You've never been out to dinner with Rachel. You've never been out to dinner with Jay.
0: Right.
2: Like, dude, the only person is George. He's the worst. But other than that, I mean, when you, the whole purpose of sacrificing like bananas in your first, second, third baby step is so you can finally have a real version of the life that you want. Right. And it's not unrestricted. Even Dave has to keep a budget. Right. But like, it's not unrestricted, but inside of that, dude, it's the best, man.
0: Yeah.
2: So, yeah, you guys have worked your butts off. Y'all saved a whole bunch of money. You got two young kids. Yeah, I'm with you. I'd get the nice car.
0: Yeah. And this is something I think we're saying this because I think we've all struggled with it to a degree because it's true. Your brain is in one form. Like, you have to be a certain way to do baby steps 1, 2, and 3. And you have to do a complete, in many ways, an about face, because in baby step 2, you have told yourself spending is bad. Spending is not good.
2: Yeah.
0: And then you have to train your brain to be like, you know what? All spending is not bad.
2: Yeah.
0: This spending is good.
2: Right.
0: This is fair. You know, like, you've told yourself anything extra, we don't want it. And now you have to go back and say,
2: Desiree, let me call this out with you because you sound like me. Here's the deal. You know this about yourself. I know this about myself. If you went to the store and you and your husband bought a $10,000 car, you would get home and you'd immediately have regretful feelings. You know that. And if you go buy that $25,000 car, you're going to see your bank balance and you're going to have regretful feelings. So just knowing that no matter what I do, I'm going to have the little feeling monster inside of me be like, you know, you should have, you know, you should have. Just know that's coming and then say, gotcha. I got it. I feel it. I'm not even going to fight it. And then I'm going to go do the next right thing after that. And that's emotional maturity. I have this feeling and it's real. And then I'm going to go do the next right thing. And it's getting right back on the same plan. But yeah, all you people out there that think Ramsey followers live boring, awful lives, come to the Ramsey cruise, man. It gets wheels off.
0: I can tell you that I relate to that. I put off buying a new car for the longest. I said in the other segment, my Cadillac SRX, it's worth $1,500. It's got over 200,000 miles on it. And I just would not buy myself a new car.
2: No,
0: I
2: talked to Sam, he's like, I don't know, man, she won't.
0: I won't. And then finally I did. And I'm like, what was I waiting for?
2: I saw
0: for?
2: You roll up in your new car and I was like, whoa.
0: They see me rolling.
2: Dude, for real.
0: They hate it. I'm just joking. But just do it. Enjoy when you can afford it.

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2: 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September corn up 4 3/4 at 449.5, a high of 452.5, a low of 447. December up 5.5 at 473, a high of 476, a low of 470. August soybeans up 21.5 at 1226, a high of 1231.75, a low of 1209. November up 23.25 at 1226.25, a high of 1232, a low of 1207.5. September Chicago wheat down 8 3/4 at 674, a high of 692.25, a low of 672.75. December down 8.25 at 691.5, a high of 708.5, a low of 690.5. September Kansas City wheat down 8.5 at 723.75, a high of 740.5, a low of 722.75. December down 7 3/4 at 739, a high of 754.75, a low of 738. August soybean meal up 330 at 323.50, a high of 325.90, a low of 319.90. August bean oil down 13 at 74.68, a high of 75.51, a low of 73.61. August live cattle up 210 today at 226.52, a high of 226.85, a low of 223.67. October up 260 at 223.30, a high of 223.52, a low of 219.82. August feeders up 605 at 352, a high of 352.60, a low of 345.05. September up 690 at 346.25, a high of 347, a low of 338.30. August lean hogs down 37 cents at 101.27, a high of 102.20, a low of 101.10. 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
9: Your weather forecast from the Platte Valley Bank Weather Center. Heat advisories until 6 p.m. High temps across the panhandle, upper 90s to mid 100s. Couple late day and evening showers and storms and cloudy overnight, middle and upper 60s. Tuesday, mid 90s, lower 90s. Wednesday, better chances for showers and storms with increased possibilities of heavier rain through Wednesday night and Thursday. Lows going to be in the low 60s with highs Thursday in the upper 80s. Meteorologist Don Watzel, KNEB.
10: 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Let's go out to Eric in Chattanooga, Tennessee. What's up, Eric?
11: Hey, guys. Thank you for taking my call.
10: You got it, brother. What's up?
11: My question is, my wife is currently making about $75K a year, and our household take-home pay is between $150 and $175 a year. We're actively saving to buy our first house, but he got it accepted into a program to go back to school, which would require us taking about $80K out in student loans. But after a degree is done, she would be expected to triple her income. With our goal of buying a home, do you think taking $80K out in student loans is a smart decision, or would you recommend delaying school?
10: What's the program that's going to triple her salary, that she's going to be making $210 the day she graduates?
11: It's CRNA school. She's a nurse currently right now, an RN.
10: Okay.
11: So it'd be a nursing assist for, anything. Sorry, drawing a blank.
12: But there's data that shows that that's what her income will be right out of school.
11: Yes, ma'am.
10: How long's the program?
11: It's a 3-year program with a year of clinical in it. So mm-hmm. she gets paid during that year, but it's very minimal what you make during that 1 year.
10: So is she going to be in school full time? So she's going to lose her 75 a year salary while she's doing this, or is she going to work and go to school full time?
11: No, she'll be in school full time. I'm making anywhere right now. I work in outage season with my job, so it's not completely guaranteed, but I make anywhere between 85 and 100, but it should go up to around 150 here soon. I just started.
12: So what I hear is, this is a decision about what do we want to do the most? Because I think you can do a lot of this over time, but something's going to take the first seat, right? Right? You're either going to say, right now we're focusing on the house and we're going to, you know, try to buy this house, or you're going to say, you know what, putting the house to the side and right now we're going to focus on her going to school. Because what's off the table, at least in my book, is debt. A student loan is 100% off the table here. So we have to figure out, are we going to cash flow and save up $80,000 to go towards education, or are we going to save up $80,000 to go towards a down payment on a house?
10: How much do you have saved for your house yet so far?
11: Well, we're 21 and 22. We just got married
10: Okay.
11: a few months ago. So
13: So we really just started our jobs not too long ago. So right now I only have $20K saved.
10: Okay.
13: But I already bought, we built a mini house with cash without paying.
10: Okay.
13: That's what we're living in right now, about 600 square feet. We don't have any debt. We don't even have credit scores because we've never owned a credit card.
10: Okay.
12: I love that.
10: So let me tell you this. I'm 25 years down the road from you, more than 25 years. Okay. And I understand what it would have been like talking to 21-year-old me. I was dumber than a box of hammers. You don't sound like that. You sound like you're way ahead of where I was at 21, okay? So I'm pleading with my 21-year-old self here through you. Is that cool?
13: Yes, sir.
10: If you and your wife will just make a scratch-and-claw commitment for 36 months, 3 years, 36 months. Make one of those construction paper chains that just has 36 months on it. And y'all will take that 20 grand you've got saved. Actually, you got emergency funds, so I'd hang on to that. And cash flow this school. That's coming up with 26 grand a year. And that means you're going to have to really contract how y'all live, but you got a paid for tiny house. You're just living small.
12: Yeah.
10: At the age of 24, based on the numbers you gave me, y'all will be making 370 grand a year. You know what that will make you at 24? Rich.
13: Yes, sir.
10: You know what house you can buy? Whatever house you want. If you're 24 years old making $370,000 a year, you at 150 and her at 210. Or 360, I'm sorry, 360 grand a year. It's just going to take you deciding at this early part of your marriage. As for our household, we don't borrow money because we always want to be in control of our lives. And I'd rather us have tuna fish sandwiches for dinner and us have eggs, like breakfast for dinner for 3 years than to ever be beholden to somebody else. And I've worked, I want there to be good CRNAs out there in the world. I've got young kids, right? I want them to be out there in the world and licensed and credentialed. I want that. And I want them not owing anybody any money so that they can make the next right ethical choice and not be stuck between some machine because they got to pay their student loans off. You get what I'm saying?
13: Yeah. Well, I guess my main question would be, and main concern, I completely understand what you're saying. And, you know, my goal was to never really take out a debt besides my mortgage.
12: Mm-hmm.
13: But CRNA school is very competitive, and she got in. I'm sure she can get in again, but I guess she's nervous about that too. Maybe what if they don't take her back in next time we want to apply? I'll let you know, our monthly take home right now is about 13, and we spend about three a month.
12: Right. So why can't we cash flow it?
10: She's in to cash flow it. Go.
12: If you're only spending, if you have 10K of margin every month, there's no reason that you can't cash flow this.
10: Yeah, go.
13: Okay.
10: Yeah, she shouldn't put it off. Plus, you got 20 in the bank. You already have this, you almost completely have the first year tuition in your bank account right now.
13: Yes.
10: And so that puts you basically a year up.
13: First year, I think we would possibly, because, I mean, semester's coming up soon, and we possibly have to pull out a small loan. But
12: no,
10: I don't
12: you
10: think,
12: don't
10: I
12: have
10: don't think
12: to.
10: You do. Why do you think that?
13: Well, let me think about this tuition. Got 20K right now. We're making about 10K.
10: And all you do is put it on a semester payment plan, and you pay them every month for over the course of that month. They're going to charge you an extra $50 for that, and you cash flow it.
13: So put it on a payment plan?
10: Yeah, with the university. I'm not taking out a loan.
13: Yeah, I was just thinking about paying it up front for the... I understand what you're saying.
12: If you can pay it up front, that's great.
13: Adulting can even work.
12: Oh, no, you're doing a great job.
10: No, you're doing awesome, man. But here's the thing. If you take debt off the table, you'll figure it out, is what I want you to hear me say. Right? If that's not an option, you're like, okay, you got in. We're going to figure this out.
12: And if you had the stack of cash to just pay for the whole semester, that's fine. But what John was saying is making it more palatable so you can do it bite size every month with this 10K of margin that you have every single month.
10: And by the way, you have the first semester's tuition is going to be about 13 or 14 grand.
12: Mm-hmm.
10: You have that in
12: You've
10: your account
12: it.
10: Right now, plus you'll have 6,000 left over. Write that first semester check, and then y'all start living September, October, November, December. Your Christmas is going to be different. because y'all intentionally are sacrificing for a whole lifetime of winning. They can never take her CRNA license away from her. This is a good degree, dude.
13: I understand.
10: But you're in a position to do it and never owe anybody anything. Which means if she gets pregnant year two and she looks at you and says, I don't want to be a nurse anymore, you're like, that's cool. We don't owe anybody any money.
12: The hard part about being 21 and 22 and having a lot of goals is you want to do them all at once.
10: Yeah.
12: And it's like, if I'm not doing them all at once, you almost feel like you're failing or you're just not achieving.
10: Well, and also feel you can get that loan and then you don't have to change your lifestyle. And I want people, if you're going to make an $8,000 investment like they're doing, that I totally support, it's going to come at a cost.
12: Absolutely.
10: Have that cost be now, not for the rest of your life.

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9: All right, let's go out to the 806, Lubbock, Texas, and talk to Caleb. What's up, Caleb?
10: Hey, how's it going? This is Caleb.
9: What's up, man? How we doing?
10: Good.
9: So what's up?
10: Oh, sorry, I just thought that was my turn to stop the question. Yeah, I got a question for you. I work in safety for a big solar company out here. Well, they're nationwide, but I just happen to be in Texas. And my wife is starting, she's in an internship for the same company, but she'll be starting a salary position here in probably the next 3 months, 2 to 3 months here. And it'll bring her total income, which sounds crazy to say for at least me now, but a little over 210 or 15K after all of it's said and done, not including bonuses. And I'm 22 and she just turned 21. And we don't actually enjoy our job at all. I actually don't mind my job per se. I think the circumstances for my job, I really don't enjoy, where I'm located, the travel, and everything like that. But I definitely don't enjoy where I'm at personally, and same thing with my wife. You know, she's going to be dealing with the same issues that I have. And
11: is
10: we're
11: it
10: trying
11: the
10: to
11: people?
10: Figure out if it's
11: is it the people or the tasks?
10: I'd say it's people. Yeah, I definitely say it's the people. It's not my favorite type of people, and we're blue collared workers, you know, all at the end of the day. But in solar, it's kind of a funny thing. But we're, you know, it's kind of like bougie construction, mm-hmm. Building these solar farms out here. So not necessarily your typical blue collared workers. And I don't know if that's quite the environment for my wife long term as well, which is maybe also factoring into my, you know, concern here.
9: Okay, but hold on. Like I've lived out in your part of the country for half my life, okay? So I know that area well. And I know there's some places where it's tough to be around some folks, and I know the aesthetic is pretty tough, and I know in the middle of the summer it's miserable, right? There's a lot of hot, it's hot, the wind is blowing, right? It's miserable out there, right?
10: Yes, 100%.
9: Okay, so I get that, and closer into city, it's a cool place to be, but also it comes with a lot of stuff. Here's what I want you to think about. You're 21 and 22. What would 3 years of y'all doing this hard job in your early 20s and living on like minimal, just deciding the first couple years of our marriage, we're just going to go all in hard on this deal. And yes, there's going to be goofballs that we have to work with. It's going to be not beautiful out here all the time. It's going to be miserable when it gets hot in the summer. And we're going to set up our entire family lineage because we worked really hard when we were 22 and 23 and 24. I just think the whole follow your passion thing is one of the most nonsensical, moronic things. I don't want people to be miserable, and I never want someone to work in an unethical place. But there's a, I don't know, man. I look back at 20-year-olds, and I'm like, dude, this is the season to work like crazy to set yourself up. Let me put it this way, brother. I'm living the life I have now, me and my family, based on working like a maniac in my 20s and early 30s. You know what I'm saying?
10: Okay.
11: I would agree with John. I think most of us in our 20s and even into our 30s did jobs that we knew were not the end game, and we knew we didn't like very much. The only difference is we weren't making 210.
9: This kind of money.
11: Yeah, 200. We were making 18 bucks an hour or 12 bucks an hour, whatever.
9: Yeah.
11: What baby step are you guys on?
10: I honestly have no idea. I don't know. I don't know. My parents actually met Dave Ramsey like 25 years ago, and they've always craved Dave Ramsey, and I did the stupid college or teenager thing, and it was like, oh, that's cool, but I'll never have to like really think about money.
11: Well, let's see if we can diagnose you.
9: Hold on, I don't know. How big is your truck?
10: Oh, I'm sitting in it right now. It's pretty big.
9: Is it a 250 or 350?
10: No, it's a 26 150.
9: Okay, a 26 150.
10: Yeah, that's nice. It's nice.
9: Oh my god!
11: Does it have payments?
9: Yes.
10: No, it doesn't have payments. This is actually this is from work.
9: Oh, it's a work truck.
10: I don't pay, it's a personal vehicle, and we have an option to buy it at the end of it, and it usually ranges about 10 to 12K with one of our fleets that we work with.
11: And so you bought it?
10: It's a pretty sweet deal. It'll be at the end of the
9: Okay, so what's this what is so bad about your life?
10: Okay. So to throw a wrinkle in this, I probably should have stated this earlier. I'm living in

0: Lubbock right now. We moved to Lubbock with my wife, but I work 2 hours away from Lubbock. So
1: Wow.
0: that, to throw a wrinkle, we're not working in Lubbock. I leave at 4 in the morning.
1: Oh my gosh.
0: Every morning I don't get home till
2: Okay, but
0: seven,
2: when
0: so
2: she
0: that's
2: gets done with her
0: basically my
2: internship,
0: work hours.
2: are y'all going to move out there?
0: No, there's nothing out here. I don't know if I could say names on the show, but I'm next to a really big ranch in West Texas. Actually, the eighth largest ranch. I don't know. I want to say
2: Sure,
0: names. I can't
2: yeah.
0: say names. It's out here in the middle of nowhere. It's literally just this ranch and two small towns of 120 people, and there's no houses, there's no anything, no RV spots. We looked into everything. We exhausted every
1: So
0: option
1: you're in the car
0: to move
1: 4 hours a
0: out
1: day?
0: here. Yes, sir. Yes, ma'am. Sorry, 4 hours a day.
1: Oh,
2: Okay, but
1: no.
2: there.
1: Yeah, that's pretty bad.
2: It is bad. That's a
1: That's
2: brutal
1: pretty
2: commute.
1: bad.
2: It's a beautiful, brutal commute. But I also know there's other towns in between there.
0: No, I legitimately, if you look at the map, I moved for a map between Lubbock and Guthrie, Texas, there's nothing. There's Spur, which is about 20, 30 minutes closer, but there's
2: Spur.
0: no houses for rent in there. So
2: Bro,
0: there's
2: y'all are gonna
0: actually
2: be
0: a
2: making
0: solar farm.
2: $210,000. Go write somebody a check for 78 grand for their home.
1: Well, let me ask this. Can you do the same work someplace else? That's why I asked you earlier. Is it the people or is it the tasks? Are you able to do
0: No,
1: this type of work?
0: actually,
1: Is it transferable?
0: yes. With this company specifically, we're almost nationwide. They're
1: Okay.
0: here, I believe, we're in like 26 states. My main issue is I just started this position where I'm at with all this money, which is why also I'm concerned because I've never been in charge of this much money.
1: Yeah. You don't feel like you could ask to
0: And
1: transfer?
0: no, not this early on because
1: Got
0: of where
1: you.
0: we're at specifically. It's such a hard position to get people to come over here, our hourly people and our salary people. So basically, it's like you're locked in for the next 2 years here.
1: I won't lie. I won't lie. You have a tough 4 hours a day in the vehicle and it's hot. That's very tough. Now, are you and your wife are doing this separate or are you commuting together?
0: No, we commute together, so
1: So at
0: that's
1: least you're
0: good.
1: together.
0: Yes, I also don't pay for gas. So I don't want to make it seem like I'm paying for all this stuff. I have a gas card,
1: So let's get back to your
0: and
1: baby
0: no
1: step
0: truck
1: right quick.
0: payments.
1: Let's get back to your baby step right quick because that'll help us know
0: Okay.
1: if you really need to do this. Do you have any consumer debt?
0: Is that like credit cards?
1: Yes. Credit cards,
0: I
1: student
0: have
1: loan,
0: one.
1: cars.
0: I have no student loan. I have a car payment, which is going to sound so dumb, but I also have a Chevy Colorado, which I got right before starting this job,
1: What do you owe on
0: thinking that I
1: it?
0: was going to need a truck. I owe $17K on it.
1: Okay, anything else? Anything other than mortgage debt? Anything that you owe to anybody?
0: No, just I think I have like $500 on a credit card, and that's it.
1: Okay, and do you have any money saved? That's not retirement
0: I have
1: money.
0: eight. I have, without looking actually into it, my actual savings only has $800 in there, but I don't transfer anything over from my checking account when I get paid to my savings account, so I don't know off the top of my head. I would assume with what's in my checking that won't come out this month. You know, if that's how people do it, then it's probably close to three or 4K.
1: Okay, here before we hit the break, here's what I think is necessary. At the bare minimum, before you can quit this job, you have to do three things for me. Four things. Number
0: Okay.
1: one, you have to have a budget. You have to budget your
0: Okay.
1: money, and you need to be budgeting your money for at least 3 months to see how much money you have and what it's going towards. So promise me that. Number two, you need to pay off all of your debt. The
2: Sell this truck,
1: 17,000, the
2: dude.
1: 500, what if you sell it, I don't mind. If you pay it off, I really don't mind. But you need to get out of debt. And number three, I want you to save up 6 months of expenses. And
0: Okay.
1: I'm going to add a fourth thing to the list. This is your fourth thing of homework. You and your wife need to have other jobs secured before you leave this job. And if you do
0: Okay.
1: those four things, I think that it's a smart way to exit. I would not come back to haunt you for that choice.
2: And I'll just tell you, right now, I can't remember what I was doing when I was 21, 22. And so if you
0: Okay.
2: think about 30-year-old you or 40-year-old you, that commute's going to be non-existent, other than you and your wife got to spend a lot of time together. I still vote for 2 or 3 years of just sucking it up and making $1 jillion.
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5: ABC News, I'm Michelle Franz, and authorities in New York say a man identified as Andrew Arabaca carried out an attack at the federal building. He's accused of dousing a stairwell with gasoline and igniting it with a firework. Smoke and flames breaking out on the side of the building that houses immigration court. Several people were injured, authorities say. FBI Special Agent James Barnicle says the man had anti-ICE literature on his cart and had other weapons.
6: Arabaca is a former United States Army soldier. He was enlisted for approximately 4 years, serving from 2001 to 2005. He was a repairman or mechanic on Patriot missile systems. He is 43 years old.
5: The Pentagon says two U.S. military members killed at a U.S. base in Jordan Friday due to Iranian strikes will be brought back to the U.S. tomorrow. The U.S. still searching for a third military member presumed dead. In New York, El Mayo, the former leader of Mexico's Sinaloa drug cartel, sentenced today to life in prison. Authorities called it a landmark decision. This is ABC News. Paramount's acquisition of Warner Brothers has now been put on hold while a lawsuit proceeds.
7: California has granted a temporary restraining order as part of a lawsuit filed by attorneys general in multiple states. The court order puts Paramount Skydance's acquisition of Warner Brothers on hold for 14 days and means a merger cannot go forward during that time. The states led by California are trying to block the deal, citing antitrust worries involving the $110 billion acquisition of Warner Brothers. The judge saying in the order that the states offered compelling evidence the combined companies will possess substantial market share in the wide-release theatrical distribution market. Alex Stone, ABC News, Los Angeles.
5: Earlier today in Mississippi, a memorial service was held for Nolan Wells in Ocean Springs. The 18-year-old died while on a boating trip with friends on the 4th of July weekend. The memorial ending with Wells' family, along with attorney Ben Crump, calling for a transparent investigation and justice. Michelle Franz in ABC News.
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18: Your weather forecast from the Platte Valley Bank Weather Center. Heat advisories until 6 p.m. High temps across the panhandle, upper 90s to mid-100s. Couple late day and evening showers and storms, and cloudy overnight, middle and upper 60s. Tuesday, mid-90s, lower 90s Wednesday. Better chances for showers and storms with increased possibilities of heavier rain through Wednesday night and Thursday. Lows going to be in the low 60s with highs Thursday in the upper 80s. Meteorologist Don Watzel, KNEB.

0: Credit Union Studio. I'm John Deloney, joined by Jade Warshaw. Let's go out to Savannah, Georgia, and talk to Robin. What's up, Robin?
1: Hey, how are y'all doing? Thanks for having me.
0: We're doing great. Thanks for calling in. What's going on?
1: All right. I am 45, and I want to go back to school to be a physician assistant, but the only school that offers it near me is private, and it's $136,000.
0: Per year or for the entire program?
1: For the entire program.
0: Okay.
1: Two-year program. And so I talked to my husband about it, and he thinks, well, he literally said, call Dave, see what Dave thinks. but he doesn't think that it's responsible.
2: What's the difference in cost between a non-private institution? What's a non-private cost?
1: The non-private, I think, is I called one and they said that it was $40,000, and I'm not sure. That has to be per year because I looked up another school and it was the school I did my bachelor's in, and it was $40,000 per year.
2: So I mean, so 80 total?
1: 80,000.
0: The cost is all over the place. Yeah. Usually it's about half.
1: Yeah.
0: 60% to half.
1: So,
0: yeah.
1: But the non-private school is a 2-hour drive from me.
0: So
1: I would have to redo all of my prereqs.
0: So let's back out a little bit. Why PA? What about the medical profession do you want to get into?
1: Well, I love the independence of PA versus nursing, but I'm kind of having a midlife crisis, like I said. And so one of the things that I've been kind of looking at is what makes life feel meaningful to me. And I'm looking back at like high school years, and it's always been when I went overseas, when I was involved in some sort of missions work. And so I've been thinking what would be meaningful to me in the next part of my life is if I had the opportunity to be hands-on with third world country and make a difference in that way. But also it would have to be something that I could do here as a career sustainably and enjoy working.
0: So this is going to be a strange next question. What about this idea? Had your husband, did your husband's first response be, that's not a good idea? Call Dave.
1: Is it that
0: he's seeing you struggling? Is it that he knows my wife faints every time she sees blood? Is it like, or is it we don't have the money? Like, what is it about that?
1: Spend $140,000 on my next phase, then that's $140,000 we don't have for whatever else.
0: Yeah, but that's a foolish argument because you're going to make a bunch of money being a PA.
2: Yeah, and what is whatever else?
1: Right?
2: What is whatever else?
1: Like retirement, we started a little bit late for retirement. So we only have probably, about $600,000 saved for retirement.
2: You'll be fine.
0: Y'all are going to be fine.
1: So you think that it would be...
0: Well, here's the deal. You have these feelings. Mm-hmm. You're having what you self-diagnosed as a midlife crisis. You're having a crisis of meaning. All that stuff is important, and it's awesome, and it's good. Let's move that aside for a second. What you have in front of you is a math problem.
1: Mm-hmm.
0: Do you have $136,000? Or over 2 years, do you have $70,000?
1: I mean, and my mom just passed recently, and she left like $80,000. So there's that. But we were going to, give that to our son, give him a leg up. So that would be taking away from him.
2: I really think that I'm looking at this, and I think it's important that people do, to quote Ken, do the work they're wired to do. And I think it's important that you have a career that gives you meaning. And some people find that later in life. I also think your 40s is when you really start to be like, okay, like this is who I am, and this is what I'm doing, and this is the contribution I'm making. And then when you get into your 50s, like that's when you're really just kicking it, right? I think going back to the retirement, you have $600,000 there. If it's invested well, if it's making at least 10% in 7 years, it's going to double, and you're not going to stop contributing it to it. You're going to keep contributing the 15%, right? No one is saying stop doing that. So you're going to be fine there. But you do have this money in front of you and you do have options. Some of them may be uncomfortable, but you do have the non-private option. And if you did that, then you'd have the cash to cover it through this inheritance. And nothing says that you can't continue to put some money away for your son. I think there's a way to tick all the boxes here, but there is going to be some level of sacrifice if you choose to do this. Whether it's, okay, we're not giving our son a lump sum of 80 grand like we thought, or I'm going to have to be in the car for 4 hours a day. That's different than I thought, right? There is going to be some give and take on this, but I do think that it's worth it to pursue the thing that you know in your guts you're supposed to do. Now, if you don't know in your guts that you're supposed to do this, that's a different conversation.
0: Yeah. Before I did anything, I would spend $3,500 and go as an assistant on a medical missions trip. Because what used to give me life was mowing. I could spend all day mowing people's lawns, mowing my lawn. I love it. Now, man. So if I look back at 18, 20, 25-year-old me, I was like, dude, you know what used to give me life? This. That used to be always my stock answer. If I won the lottery, no one would ever see me again, and I'd have a huge lawn business. I would not do that anymore. Right? Because it used to give me life. And when I think back on those days, I romanticize them. It's not real anymore. Mm-hmm. So before I did anything, I would spend the money and go spend 10 days doing medical missions as an assistant, handing a surgeon gauze and doing whatever I need to do in a third world country and see, is this still what lights me up? And if it is, can you get that from coordinating medical missions? Can you get that from 50 other avenues before I go back to quasi med school?
2: I love that.
0: Right? Okay. If you want to be a physician's assistant in the States, day in and day out, deal with managed care, deal with insurance companies, and help people day in and day out, and then a couple of times a year go overseas, if that's who you want to be for the back half of your life, then yeah, dude, you'll have the cash. It's a worthy investment, and you're not robbing Peter to pay Paul here, and we're going to give our son a leg up in other ways, right? But man, there seems to be a bunch of other steps before you're just like, you know what? I don't know. Let's put $140,000 in 2 years of my life down on the table. That just seems like a huge bet without knowing convincingly this is what I want to go do.
2: So step one, let's give you Ken's book, Find the Work You're Wired to Do, and let's do the career assessment that's inside of that. And that's going to help you kind of put the pieces together. And then in the book, it's just a little short read. He walks you through what to do with the results. So I think that's thing one. Thing two is if everything still points to kind of this field-ish, then do exactly what John said and test it out in multiple areas. There's nothing that stops you from testing this before you invest any money into it. And so I think those two things are your homework that must be done first before you sink even a dime into this.

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1: All right. Today's question comes from Keith in Tennessee. He says, I found out today that my brick and mortar bank allows children with a joint account to get a debit card as young as 3 years old. Wow. I was mortified thinking of a preschooler walking around with a card in a world of marketing. Okay. At what age do you think it's appropriate to give a child a debit card? Keith, I think you're overthinking this. I mean, I'm just saying, obviously we're not giving a three-year-old. I think a fair time is when they get their first job, because then they actually have a little bit of money to speak of. I think I got mine when I was 15 or 16, when I started working at Kroger bagging groceries. And my mom was on it. It had a check, it had a checking and a save, you know, a debit card attached to it, checking and a savings. And I'm trying to think what else. I think there was, she could see the transactions I was doing, and it was just a great way to kind of like be connected on there. But yeah, I mean, what say you? 16, whenever they get their first job?
0: Yeah, I think when, yeah, when my son started working, yeah, we got, he has it online, so it's a till account, but mm-hmm. yeah, so we can transfer money back and forth. But mm-hmm. now that he's in school, when he goes on school trips and things, it's easier just to make sure he's got eating money and stuff like yeah. that. But yeah, if somebody was to get a debit card and hand it to a first grader, that's madness. Like, right? And
1: there's no point.
0: No. Or a second grader or whatever with the debit card. There's no point to it. But yeah, I'm with you. I think when kids are getting their first job.
1: Yeah, you get your first job, then it teaches. I mean, you can do all the stuff together. It's like, okay, we go down to the bank together. We open up the account. Obviously, mom or dad is, you know, listed on there just to be able to see what's going on. And then it's a great way you start teaching budgeting. You start teaching just that basic next steps in managing money. So
0: I'm so old, Jade. My dad, I remember it was a like a cool day we had, but he took me and got me my first savings account, but mm-hmm. it had a checkbook attached to it.
1: Yeah.
0: But it's because I had a mowing business. And I think I was 10 or 11, but I had to ride my bike to the bank to deposit checks that I got from customers or to get cash out to do whatever me and my knuckleheaded friends wanted to do.
1: Isn't that so funny? I George and I were talking about this on the previous show. Just checks in general is crazy work. The fact that it's a piece of paper that you just hand out to people that has your account and routing number on it.
0: Oh, well, now that it can all be done electronically, it's madness.
1: It's crazy. And the funny thing is, there's this reel circulating on Instagrams and TikTok where it's, I guess, Gen Y. And they're like, if you can read what this says, you can have it. And you know, when you write a check, it's like, if you write a check for $3,100.26, it says it's written out 3,000 and then it has 0 over 26 as the change. The kids don't know what that means. So no one can read the check. They're like, what is this? I don't know what it is.
0: I saw it was a website about 2 or 3 years ago that said like how to write a check. And it was a website for young adult men.
1: Learning
0: like how to shave like your granddad and how to shine your leather shoes. But it's like how to write a check. And I was like, oh gosh, I'm old.
1: Yeah.
0: I still write 2 checks every month.
1: For what?
0: I deposit into an account for my kids and I write a check. And it's a strange, this is going to sound ridiculous, and I know this is nutty. I'll call it a spiritual discipline for me. I want to stop and pause and write this check that's going into an account for my kids that they don't know about.
1: Okay.
0: And it's a moment, and then I still, to this day, write my giving checks to my church and on a check.
1: I can respect
0: and
1: it, John.
0: And there's one guy that I hand them to, and he's like,
1: Brother Davis.
0: It's you. Yeah. He smiles and says, thanks, man.
1: Davis.
0: Or we'll put it in the box. But and let me tell you why. I sometimes will hand it to, but usually I give those checks to one of my kids to tell them to go put it in the box.
1: So they know mom and dad.
0: They can see, oh my gosh, mom, what are y'all doing? Or dad. And I remember a couple weeks ago, I leaned over, my daughter looked at the check and I said, she goes, dad. And I said, remember, it's not our money. And she's like, oh yeah.
1: You want to know what, John? I'm so glad you said that. And Kelly, I'm taking a detour here because the people need to hear this. You know, I'm so glad you said that because I ran into something very similar in my life. So I think the way that the world is so digitized, it's harder to show your kids

0: that mom and dad are generous, and this is a monthly rhythm or weekly rhythm that we have of generosity, right? So taking the time and doing it the manual way. Same thing with, like, I don't know, I'm just going to go ahead and say it, like the Bible app on your phone. I'm like, you want to know what? Let me get back out this paper one.
1: Yeah.
0: Because my kids need to see me opening up these texts and seeing the text. That's what my mom used to do. So it's like, let's see it.
1: Jade, even in my house, like over the last couple of years, my wife has started reading more and more on her phone. And because she used to have a Kindle, and now she can just get an ebook on her phone. I thought she was just texting and texting and texting all the time.
0: Oh, she's just doom scrolling.
1: I was like, hey, who are you texting? And she's like, I'm reading a book. And that, I mean, it affected me even. Your kids and the people around you are just going to see you staring at the screen, and they're going to make up what you're doing on that screen.
0: Yeah.
1: So
0: get analog.
1: Yeah, I do. I still order checks. I'm probably one of 10 people.
0: You want to know? Recently, I ordered checks, and the reason was because of this place right here. I had forgotten one of the receipts I needed to turn in, and if you don't have the receipt,
1: Ramsey every month.
0: And they were like, "You got to write a check." I was like, "A check."
1: Yep, and I write a check to Ramsey every month because I always lose my receipts when I'm out on the road every time. Let's go to Minneapolis, Minnesota, and talk to Jane. Jane, we're right up against the clock, so jump right into your question.
2: Okay, thanks for taking my call, guys.
1: You got it.
2: So I am looking for what Dave Ramsey calls wife counsel.
1: You got it.
2: I think it's an iceberg question, not an icebreaker, an iceberg question. So I'm 43 years old. I have $35,250 in debt. That debt is exclusively what Dave also lovingly refers to as stupid tax. I have no mortgage. I paid off my home. I've got a 18-year-old about to start college, but she already has her associates. I am wondering, since I'm doing this out of order, what is the best way to pay this off? Do I continue to tackle this monthly, or do I just cash out some investments that some of it taps into a little bit of retirement? Or I'm not sure exactly what the right path is. So I'll pause there and let you guys talk, and then we can go on from there.
0: I just want to make sure I wrote down the amount of debt correct. Did you say 33 or 35?
2: $35,250.
0: Okay. $35,000. And you did say you're out of order, so you've got no mortgage. I think that's a great thing. Do you have any money saved, any cash money?
2: So my net worth, even with this $35,000, is a little over $700,000. But all of that's in retirement, except for I do have some in a brokerage and I have some in a high yield savings.
0: Okay, tell me what's in the high yield savings.
2: I've got $12,000 there.
0: Okay, and tell me what's in the brokerage.
2: Brokerage is $16,000.
0: Okay, I think there's your debt payoff money right there.
1: Bum, bum, bum, bum, bum. How much do you make every month?
2: Okay.
1: What's your monthly take home?
2: A lot. So the reason that this is an iceberg question is because job situation. I'm not sure how long I will have it. My daughter has been, I have been working over 80 hours or 90 hours a week for over a year. My daughter is tired of it. I'm tired of it. And where I live currently, the market is not very good.
0: All of this that you're saying is reason to get this under control and get this debt paid off. Because when you don't have payments, suddenly you have options and you don't have to work jobs that you don't have to work. And you don't have to stay in situations that feel unsafe for you or unsustainable for you. So I would reach over and I would pay off this debt, and then I would stack up 3 to 6 months of expenses in the meantime. And then if you have to transition jobs, you're in the perfect situation to do that.

Hey, George Camel here. A few years ago, someone stole my identity. And let me tell you, that is not a quick fix. It takes hours on the phone, piles of paperwork, and a whole lot of stress trying to untangle the mess. And even after that, there's this nagging paranoia because your information is already out there. 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They were monitoring my information and caught the issue, and their U.S.-based recovery specialists helped handle the calls, the paperwork, the cleanup, so I didn't have to do it all on my own. 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
2: Good afternoon. I'm Steve White with Livestock News. While beef producers in northern states are keeping an eye out for the New World screwworm, another invasive pest is on the minds of livestock producers. The Asian longhorn tick has been found in Kansas, Nebraska also on alert. Bill Halfman, Extension Beef Outreach Specialist for the University of Wisconsin, talked about the concern.
3: The tick is an interesting creature in that it doesn't need to mate with males in order to reproduce. So most of the ticks that are hatched out in the United States are females, and they can go through their life cycle and lay eggs and reproduce without male ticks, which makes them able to multiply very rapidly.
2: The pest usually establishes itself in pastures.
3: In pasture fields where they become established and find a lot of species to feed on and reproduce, they can multiply quite rapidly. And last year, the tick was first identified, discovered in Iowa. It was in southern Iowa, but still pretty close. It's also been identified in Illinois and Michigan. The tick is spread by hitching a ride on an animal that's then moved around as we move a lot of livestock around the countryside.
2: Of concern is that there is no vaccine against the disease caused by this tick.
3: Lethargic, not eating, if they're not responding, have your vet check, see what you got. There is a small percent of animals that when they get their initial infection of filaria, it will kill them. They've seen some cases where it's been typical is like 0 to 5%, and obviously we don't want to lose any animals, but they've seen some isolated incidents when there's some stress factor involved where we may see up to 20% die.
2: Again, that's Bill Halfman of the University of Wisconsin. As mentioned, that tick has been found in Kansas, and Nebraska has been on the lookout. You're listening to the Rural Radio Network.
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0: weather forecast from the Platte Valley Bank Weather Center. Heat advisories until 6 p.m. High temps across the panhandle, upper 90s to mid 100s. Couple late day and evening showers and storms, and cloudy overnight, middle and upper 60s. Tuesday, mid 90s, lower 90s. Wednesday, better chances for showers and storms with increased possibilities of heavier rain through Wednesday night and Thursday. Lows going to be in the low 60s with highs Thursday in the upper 80s. Meteorologist Don Watzel, KNEB.
1: 55225. Let's go out to Indianapolis and talk to Veronica. Hey, Veronica, what's up?
2: Hi.
1: How's it
2: going?
1: How are
2: you guys? I'm good.
1: Excellent. We're doing great. How are you?
2: I'm good. So I just had a question. So my boyfriend and I are looking to combine our finances when we get married. I am debt-free except for my home mortgage. My boyfriend makes a little over six figures, but he does have $50,000 in student loans in addition to his car payments. So I own my own home, and he owns his own separate home. He thinks once we're married, we should tackle his loans together and wants to get my house put in both of our names. But I would like to keep my home, pay off my mortgage, and just kind of have him finish off paying off those loans before we get married. So how would you advise us to structure this?
3: Okay.
1: I mean, it sounds like he wants to get married now.
2: I'm thinking probably in the next like year and a half or so, like we'll get engaged.
1: Well, let me put it this way. When you get married, your stuff and his stuff becomes y'all's stuff.
2: Yes. I'm thinking maybe like if we move in together, we would just be engaged and have like a long engagement. So then I would be able just to pay off my mortgage, and then he would live in the home but could pay off like utilities.
3: I think you guys are making it too complex. I think we can make this really simple and clean. Do you want to hear what I'm thinking?
2: Okay.
3: I think the simplest, cleanest way to do this is until you're married, you have your things, your money, and your residence, and he has his things, his money, and his residence. And then when you guys get married, wherever you guys are at the point of marriage, everything combines. So if your home is paid off by then, it's our house. And yeah, you could add him to the deed.
1: I think you should add him to the deed.
3: Yeah.
1: It's y'all's stuff.
3: And even if you're not, it's not finished paid off. Yeah, you still add him to the deed because it's yours and it's ours together. And then if he still has a little bit of debt left, that's ours together, and we'll combine our money and pay it off together. But I think it starts getting complex when you start doing unit things, but you're not a unit.
2: So, like, if we were to be engaged, would you guys advise that he move into my home? Because at that point, we're not married. We're just about to get married, and then just have him aggressively try to pay off those loans while we're engaged?
3: I wouldn't, because engagement is I intend to be a unit, but I'm still not a unit yet. So let the intention period play itself out, because there's a reason that it's there. Let it play itself out until the intention is actually realized and, oh, we are a unit. And then, because if for some strange reason, because it happens every day, and I would never, project that onto you, but if some reason, one of three things that could take place. Number one is you start living together, you decide we don't really like each other that much, and you've already got everything tangled up and mingled up. And then it's like, oh man, that sucks. And then number two, what happens all the time is it kind of just gets comfortable. And before you know it, it's like, I thought we were getting married, but somebody just gets comfortable with this intention to marry situation and they just want to stay there. And then you end up calling me 5 years later wondering, how do I get this guy to budge? Or vice versa. Maybe he calls and says, how do I get this girl to budge? And you've already commingled everything up together, and it's just a kind of a web there. Or the third thing happens, which is somebody starts to be codependent on the other. And it's like, I don't even know that I really want to be with this person, but we're all commingled together and my income is based on hers and she's already paid off some of my debt. So I kind of feel like I owe it to her. It gets messy. You're the expert on this, John.
1: The question, all three of those things are excellent. And I'll tell you, I just finished a 2-year marriage project that ended up in a marriage book that I hadn't super intended to write, but I'm proud of it, and it'll be coming out next year. One of the data points that surprised me the most was the everything from life satisfaction to net worth to amount of sex to health outcomes, even between the difference between cohabitating couples and married couples. And my wife and I I've talked openly. Today's our 24th anniversary. We've been ride or die for almost a quarter century. That's today.
2: Wow,
1: but there's, thank you. But there's been seasons where we're only married because of what a pain it would have been to go to the courthouse and unwind everything.
3: I know that's right.
1: And so here's why that's important. That even people will tell you in Hollywood, well, that means the relationship's over. No, that means there was a hurdle that we both put up to protect us from ourselves sometimes. And that's a good thing. Right. So my bigger concern for you is if you're not ready for your stuff to be y'all's stuff, then just be his girlfriend and pause the marriage talk for a while.
2: Okay.
1: Because if your identity as a homeowner is more important to you than your identity as a wife and a co-creator of an amazing future with another person, where y'all are creating a singular future for y'all. It's gonna have two independent people in it merging over time. But if your identity is more, I'm a homeowner, I'm a boss, I do my thing. That's awesome. You get to pick that, but don't try to do that and get married too. Because it's gonna be you getting in a boat that is your marriage, but you're gonna have one foot in your other life, and it's a recipe for getting yourself hurt, for getting him hurt, and y'all ending up in drifting into two different oceans, right?
2: So are you saying, like, if we were to get engaged to still live apart?
1: I would, because
2: we are actually married.
1: You don't have the legal protection to unwind the relationship if something goes sideways. And again, like Jade said, I don't want to wish that on you, but Jade and I only have jobs because people's plans don't work out.
3: Yeah. And I'd also ask, what's the rush? Why do you feel that you need to do that so quickly?
2: I guess, like, I just wanted to be completely in debt before we, like, intertwine our lives together, just to put us in, like, the best financial position to hopefully buy, like, a future home together in cash. I mean, we both have homes of our own that I know we're going to appraise. And so I guess, like, the bigger picture would be to, since I am on baby step 6, to be able to buy, like, my next home together with him in cash.
1: Okay, but here's all that matters. That means let's get married tomorrow, and I'm going to help you, and together we're going to pay your stupid student loans off so fast. And then we're both going to sell our homes and buy this other house. Like, or I'm just going to sit here and wait on you to pay off your $50,000, delaying, like, this future house that we want to buy together. The end date may still be the same, or you may be able to accelerate it if y'all get married and work together. But it almost sounds like you want to, like, you did this, and so you clean up your mess, and when your mess is cleaned up, then you can join me. Is that part of it?
3: If it is,
2: yeah,
3: it's okay to say that.
2: I mean, I just feel like I worked, like, really hard to where, you know, I'm at financially. You know, it took me a really long time to be able to get to baby step 6. I put 25% down on my home. You know, I've been picking up extra days at work. But I also know how hard he works. He also picks up extra days, weekends.
1: You can look at it two ways. You can look at it, I did all of this, and so until you bring yourself up to my level, I'm not gonna engage in this future thinking with you and this future action steps with you. Or you can say, thank God I worked so hard so that when we join, all we have to do is get over this $50,000 hurdle together, and then we are off to the races.
2: Okay.
1: If you view yourself in like a lifeguard stand at a swimming pool, looking down at him swimming and thinking, when you climb up here, then you'll be up here with me. I'll tell you right now, your relationship isn't as on the same footing. But if you climb down off that stand and you pull him out of the water and y'all climb up together, man, y'all can accomplish anything.
3: And if you take that same way of thinking and you transfer it out of money into other areas of life, where spiritually, when they get where I am, or, you know, relationally, where they get where I am, you start to realize that it's not really a wonderful way of thinking.
1: It's two imperfect people trying.

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0: Today's scripture of the day is Luke 12:15. And he went on to say to them all, "Watch out and guard yourselves from every kind of greed, because your true life is not made up of the things you own, no matter how rich you may be." Nathan W. Morris says, "Edit your life ruthlessly and frequently. It's your masterpiece after all."
1: Love that.
0: Let's go out to Dallas, Texas, and talk to Ross. Ross, I need to let you in here. There we go. What's up, Ross?
2: Hey, how you guys doing?
0: Doing great, brother.
2: Good to meet you guys. Good to hear you guys. Yeah, great. Thank you. I have a quick question about a Roth IRA, like an IRA account. I'm a freelance musician, and I'm poised to make like a decent amount of money for the first time after a few years of not making a ton, and I'm just trying to set myself up for retirement. And I'm kind of confused on like which type of retirement account to open, Roth IRA versus traditional.
1: I love that you're asking that question. Is it the first thing I want to find out is if it's time for you to start investing, if it makes sense for you to start that path yet, because there's kind of a good, better, and best way to look at this. And so we found over time that the best time to start investing so that the money can actually stay invested and you don't end up pulling it out for an emergency or anything like that is after you've paid off your debt and after you've stacked up 3 to 6 months of expenses. Have you done those things?
2: We are currently paying off student loan debt and a little bit of credit card debt.
1: Okay. How much do you have left to go?
2: We got about $38,000 in student loan debt and about $2,000 or $3,000, I think, in credit card debt.
1: Okay. $2,000 to $3,000. And how old are you?
2: I started doing the baby steps recently.
1: Oh, good.
2: I just turned 31.
1: Okay, great. So what I would advise, and I'm going to tell you the answer to your question, but I would advise for you to pay off the student loans and the credit cards. Stack them smallest to largest and pay minimums on all of it, but put any and all extra money that you have to that smallest. It's probably a credit card right now, unless you have the student loans broken up into smaller pieces. But whatever the smallest debt is, that's the one that you attack first. And the reason for that is it's going to allow you to invest an amount that really is going to move the needle for you. Because ideally, we want you investing 15% of your gross income. That's where we want you. And if you can do that, that's the magic number that we have found that over time, if you do that, it really is going to build wealth for you and your family. And it's going to set you up for retirement, in a major way. So that's kind of the, you know, underlying thing there. And then the second part of that is now we want you to save up 3 to 6 months of expenses because that's your emergency fund. That's kind of your insurance policy against debt in the future. If you've got, let's spitball, what would you say is 6 months of expenses for you?
2: Probably about $12,000.
1: So if you had $12,000 just sitting in a bank, I mean, what would you really need to go into debt for, right? You know, the car could break down. You could do a roof repair. You could do a new AC
0: unit. Hold on,
1: unit.
0: It depends on what kind of guitar he needs. All right, what kind of musician are you?
2: I'm a classical musician.
0: Oh, see, like
1: he's got like an upright bass.
0: Yeah, or a violin. Like those violins can get real, real expensive.
1: Yeah. What do you play, by the way?
2: I play the trombone.
1: Love that.
0: Oh, how much? Trombone. How much does like a good OG trombone cost?
2: Mine costs about $4,000.
0: Okay.
1: Okay. Yeah. So you got enough money. $12,000 really is like. If you're saying that that's 6 months of expenses, that's super good. So now you have that money there. If anything pops up, you don't need to use a credit card. You don't need to go back into debt. So that's kind of your buffer against going back into debt. And then from there on, yeah, you're investing 15% of your gross. So whenever you get that check, 15% of the gross amount goes straight over into a Roth IRA. And I would suggest Roth because that's one where we're paying the taxes up front. That's really one of the biggest differences. Traditional, you pay the tax when you pull the money out in retirement. And Roth, you pay the taxes up front so that later in retirement, you don't have to pay the taxes and the money is also growing tax-free, which is so important, not just for you, but for your heirs. Because the goal is you're going to keep investing. That money's going to keep stacking up. And at some point, you're going to leave this earth and that money, whatever was left, is going to transfer you to your heirs. And guess what? They're not going to have to pay taxes on it either because it's already been, the bill's already been footed. See what I'm saying?
2: Yeah, totally.
1: So that's kind of the nuts and bolts on it.
0: Can I celebrate you as a musician thinking about this?
1: Yeah, so good.
0: I hang out with a lot of musicians, and I've never had the IRA conversation before. So good on you, brother.
1: Uh-huh. It's, yeah, very, very good.
0: That's impressive. It's because I hang out with punk rock musicians, and he's a classical musician, so maybe that's it. I don't know.
1: More thoughtful, I don't know.
0: 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Let's talk to Andrew. Hey, Andrew, what's up?
3: Hey guys, thanks for taking my call.
0: You got it, brother. I recently
3: graduated from nursing anesthesia school, and this is the end of an 11-year process for me. And now I'm at the point where I'm trying to put away as much money as possible, and also get my mortgage payment down. I'm very lucky to have no student loans, and I'm really trying to see if I'm being a little too aggressive with it. Because I've been picking up a lot of overtime to try to make this, my current plan work.
0: How old are you?
3: I'm 29.
0: 29. Are you married?
3: No, I'm not.
0: So you're just cruising and crushing all by yourself?
3: Yep, cruising and crushing. It's been a good 6 months since I got out of school.
1: Congrats on that degree. Congrats, really, man. Really good.
3: Well, thank you.
1: And how'd you do it with no student loans?
3: I was very, very fortunate. My mom and dad helped with my bachelor degree and my master degree.
1: Wow.
3: And I was a travel nurse for 2 years, which allowed me to save up enough to pay for my graduate or my doctorate program.
0: All right, so hold on. I want you to change your story up a little bit, okay? And then we'll get to the answer of your question. Yes, okay. You were fortunate and you had some help along the way. But unlike me, when I got my first big boy job, you made a choice. And that was to save money because you had a different vision for your life down the road, and it allowed you to cash flow a really critically important credentialing and education that now has changed your future in a pretty dramatic way. So, yes, you were pretty fortunate and you got some support, but you also you made some pretty important choices on your own, and I'm proud of you for that, dude. That's good.
1: So,
3: well, thank you. Thank you.
1: So how aggressive are you? I mean, you're like, am I going too ham? Let's decide. How much are you putting aside, like percentage wise, for retirement, and how much are you saving towards your mortgage?
3: So my mortgage currently is a 5.49%. It's a $3,100 a month mortgage, and I'm paying $6,100 every month towards that.
1: Okay.
3: Through retirement funds, my employer contributes 8.5% of my monthly take-home pay.
1: Mm-hmm.
3: So that ends up being around $2,500 that they contribute. I also max out my 403B and my 457, so that is right around $2,500 each. And then through a brokerage account, I'm putting a little over $1,000. So total, right around $8,500 a month I'm putting.
0: Dang,
1: what,
0: son.
1: What percentage of your take-home is that? Of your gross?
3: My take-home, if I don't work any overtime, would be $17,000 a month. With the overtime I've been working, that can be anywhere from $25,000 to $30,000 a month.
1: Okay, so here's what
3: I'm putting away a good amount.
1: You are. Here's what I would suggest. I would suggest capping for the time being. I would suggest bringing your investing to 15%. So 15% of your gross, okay, not of your take home, 15% of your gross. And that's a great place to start. You're going to build plenty of wealth like that. And then whatever's left, if you want to be aggressive about paying off your mortgage, you can do that. Now, the question is how aggressive, because we do want you to enjoy life a little
0: bit.
1: Go
0: on some dates, dude.
1: Spent 11 years in
0: go to some games.
1: School.
0: Go have some fun. Get some friends. Go bowling or trivia nights and stuff.
1: You're
0: man.
1: 29. You have so much time. I mean, This is the time.
0: Here's a question I want you to ask, okay? We're going to run out of time here. What kind of life do you want to have? And you've worked so hard to give yourself tons of options. I want you to have some joy in your life. Remember, there's ultimately only one way to financial peace, and that's to walk daily with the Prince of Peace, Christ Jesus. This has been The Ramsey Show. Thanks for joining us.
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7: ABC News, I'm Michelle Franzen. According to newly unsealed documents, the Trump administration has sought telephone records of several New York Times reporters and relatives as part of a leak investigation.
8: The subpoenas mark an escalation in the Department of Justice's investigation after the New York Times reported about security concerns related to the new Qatari-donated Air Force One. Lawyers for the New York Times called the timing of the subpoenas, quote, deeply troubling, and alleged that the Department of Justice violated their own guidelines by waiting a week to notify the paper about the subpoenas. A federal judge is hearing arguments later this week about quashing the original subpoenas sent to the reporters to testify about the sources of their reporting. Peter Horalambous, ABC News.
7: Senator Darlene Graham, the sister of the late Senator Lindsey Graham, tells Fox News she'll run for the South Carolina seat after she serves the remainder of her brother's term, which ends in January. The U.S. and Iran continuing strikes throughout the region and the Strait of Hormuz closed off to most ships. That's leading to higher oil and gas prices. This is ABC News. It's not technically a precious metal, but the rising value of copper has made it a target for thieves.
9: How are you doing?
10: When a police officer spotted a man in a reflective work coat walking along the West Seattle Bridge with armloads of insulated copper wire, he was suspicious.
9: What is really going on here, man?
11: I told you I was up here working for him.
9: Working for who?
11: City Light.
10: Gregory Wayne Galetsik was arrested on charges of posing as a city employee and stealing about 100 feet of wiring from the light poles on the bridge. Some of the lights are still out almost a month later. Galetsik failed to appear at his arraignment. A warrant was issued for his arrest. Jim Ryan, ABC News.
7: Nearly 800 firefighters are battling 25 blazes across northeastern Minnesota. They're bracing for another challenging stretch as strong winds, recent lightning strikes, and above normal temperatures continue to threaten fire growth. This in addition to the hundreds of wildfires burning in Canada, sending smoke to the U.S. Michelle Franzen, ABC News.
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15: I'm Pete Ricketts, candidate for Senate, and I approve this message.
16: Everything about Democrat Dan Osborne is fake. Osborne says he's independent, but he's endorsed by the Democrat machine. Osborne admitted he'd give Democrats control of the Senate.
17: Dan Osborne said he'd have been the deciding vote to tax our tips, overtime, and Social Security,
16: taking thousands out of our pockets. 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Just listen.
18: A clear path and a streamline to citizenship. Just give him a damn Social Security card already.
17: Dan Osborne claims he's for the working man, but Osborne and his wife paid themselves hundreds of thousands of dollars through shady Wyoming companies they control, skirting election laws.
16: Osborne and his family have pocketed nearly $500,000 already.
17: And you know, some of that money was raised with a man who allegedly trafficked young girls for Jeffrey Epstein.
16: Gross. Don't be fooled by fake Dan Osborne.
17: Paid for by Pete Ricketts for Senate.
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25: Your weather forecast from the Platte Valley Bank Weather Center. Heat advisories until 6 p.m. High temps across the panhandle, upper 90s to mid 100s. Couple late day and evening showers and storms and cloudy overnight, middle and upper 60s. Tuesday, mid-90s, lower 90s Wednesday. Better chances for showers and storms with increased possibilities of heavier rain through Wednesday night and Thursday. Lows going to be in the low 60s with highs Thursday in the upper 80s. Meteorologist Don Watzel, KNEB.

0: and common sense is weird, so we're here to help you transform your life. From the Ramsey Network and the Fairwinds Credit Union Studio, this is The Ramsey Show. I'm John Deloney, joined by Jade Warshall, taking your calls live. Let's go out to Fort Myers, Florida, and talk to Martha. What's up, Martha?
1: Yes, hi.
0: How we doing?
1: I'm doing great. Thank you so much for taking my call.
0: You got it. What's going on?
1: Okay. So I've been watching your show for many years, but just recently me and my husband, we're kind of fed up with the way we've been living, and we are trying to make a lot of changes. And it just seems like we're being thrown curveballs now that we're trying to get our lives on track with money. Everything's coming up. I mean, there's a lot of things coming up, but one thing that's staring us in the face right now is our septic tank. It's failing. Yeah, and it's backing up, and we're having a lot of issues trying to make sure that we're, you know, providing a sanitary area for our kids to live. We have 5 kids, and my husband is the only one currently working full-time, and I'm trying to find odd jobs, you know, to cover some credit card debt that we have. But I got a job at a hospital, and I'm starting my orientation in August, but I need money now.
2: Yeah.
1: And we don't know what to do with the septic tank. We're actually I'm ashamed to say we're about $100,000 in debt, and we only make $136,000 a year. So we are up to our ears with debt, and we just don't know what to do about this septic tank. It makes us sick thinking that we need to maybe get into more debt to cover this, but we don't know what else to do.
2: Go ahead.
0: I was going to say, is it not an issue where you can pay somebody $400 or $500 to pump it and get you to limp along until for a few months?
1: That's what we did back in March.
0: Okay.
1: We noticed that it was backing up, so we got that pumped out, and then it's been only about 4 months, mm-hmm. and we got it pumped out again today.
0: Okay.
1: And it's failing, so we don't know what else we can do. It's going to cost up to, it can be from $10,000 to $18,000.
0: Yeah, I mean, I've gotten quotes on septic, like, to replace them. I had one up to $60,000 because they're going to have to go through rock uphill. I mean, it's a whole thing. So, yeah, it can be expensive.
2: Let's see. When you pump the tank, it gets you 2 more months. Is that what you're saying? 2 to 3 months?
1: Yeah, so it was March, April, May, June. Okay. Yeah,
0: so got you 4 months. I'd rather you spend $400 every 4 months until y'all can get up the cash than to go backwards. But I'll let Jade walk you through the dollars and cents, because y'all got a mess on your hands.
2: Yeah, it does. By the way, I just want to acknowledge that this is normal. This is a normal thing people face when you start working a plan and you say, I'm going to get serious about it. It's almost like the universe says, prove it.
0: Well, it's everything, right?
2: Like, all these things like, start happening.
0: I'm going to start eating healthy. And then someone's like, hey, we just made you a cake. We're going to drop it off at your house. That's
2: exactly,
0: just life. Right?
2: Exactly. So don't, this is not abnormal. You're not alone in that. So what I want to find out is there any money anywhere that we can utilize? So do you guys have vehicles? Tell me about the $100,000 in debt, and tell me more.
1: Okay, so we bought a house. When we bought it, it was about 35 years old, and nothing was renovated on this house. So we thought we were going to update this house as we live in it and as we grow. We had 3 kids when we moved into it. Now we have 5 kids. It's a 3-bedroom, 2-bathroom home. So it feels small, but we're trying to like make it as homey as possible. But our house.
2: So is the $100,000, is that a HELOC on upgrading, or what's the $100,000 of debt?
1: Okay. So during COVID, we were backed up on our mortgage, and we were behind like $10,000. So that's on the mortgage. Like if we sell the house, we have to make sure we cover that, but we're not paying that monthly. Our most debt, I would say, is cars. We have a big Chevy Suburban car, mm-hmm. That we're paying about we still have $45,000 on it.
2: Okay.
1: That we owe, but we can only sell it for $20,000.
2: Who said that?
1: It's a huge Kelly Blue Book.
2: On private sale?
1: On private sale, probably $25,000. It has a lot of miles. It's a lot of miles on the car.
2: Any negative equity in there? Or that's just...
1: We had a van, and we rolled it into the new loan.
2: Okay.
1: Because we had a circumstance with family.
2: What about the other Suburban?
1: We used our car.
2: So what you're going to find is that as I ask you questions, if you give me mm-hmm. an excuse on why you did it, I'm going to cut you off, because we got to get past that. It doesn't matter, right?
1: And it, I get it. And we did it, and it was like we didn't think it through. But, I mean, we do love the car. It's our whole family. And
2: right,
1: more.
2: But
1: you know,
2: you can't. You probably can't afford it, and we'll figure out if we can get you out of it. But you said so. The Suburban. What's the other vehicle?
1: It's a small Toyota that my husband uses to travel to and from work. It's he owes 17 on it.
2: And what's it worth?
1: It is exactly what it is.
2: 17. Okay.
1: I didn't expect it.
2: Okay. Good. And then from there, anything else notable? Is student loans, credit cards?
1: I have a student loan of $6,000 that I've been paying like monthly on, but just $6,000 on it. I'm going currently back to school, trying to get a technician job certificate, and mm-hmm. that's $3,000 that I'm paying monthly on, and has zero interest every month. And then we just have a bunch of credit cards. We have a $15,000 credit card when we were doing home renovations, so we're paying that off.
2: Okay. And I didn't ask you this, but what do you bring home every month? Like, when you guys get your paychecks, what's it total to?
1: About $8,000. My husband is currently working full-time, and I'm trying to get back into the workforce after being home with my daughter.
2: Okay.
0: But you said you make $136,000.
2: Feels a little.
1: Yes.
0: So $8,000 seems pretty low to me.
1: Maybe I miscalculated, but we were putting away for...
0: Are you putting into retirement, too?
1: Yeah, but currently we stopped doing that because we're not keeping up with our payments.
0: Okay.
2: Good. Now, how much is the mortgage?
1: Currently, our mortgage is $1,550, and that's really good.
2: Yeah, that's not bad. Yeah, that's excellent for where you're at. Okay, so I think there's some money in these cars that is going to help you not only pay off your debt quicker, but solve the septic tank issue. Do you have any money saved? I didn't ask. I'm guessing no.
1: No. Every time we try to save money, like something comes up. Like either we have to, our battery died last week on one of the vehicles, so we had to pay $200. I mean, and that's all we had in the savings.
2: So some of this is,
1: you know, we're trying to do a lot.
2: Yeah, yeah. Some of this is emergency, and some of it's just better planning. So we do need to be planning for maintenance. I mean, one of the things with cars is they need batteries every so often. They need tires every so often. They need oil changes. So let's get in the habit of starting to think ahead a little bit more. And I know it. You've got 5 kids and a husband. You got a lot going on. But I think starting to learn to look forward in the budget, if you're not using every dollar, we'll make sure to get you that. But John, I think there's some money in the $17,000 vehicle getting that
0: car,
2: out of your hair.
0: That car goes today. And by the way, I was a dean of students at a law school in a $3,000 truck, and I did 2 years on this show driving an old used Prius. You should have seen me pull that Prius up next to Dave Ramsey's Raptor, right? And we had a lot of bickering back and forth. Your husband's going to be fine, but y'all need that $17,000 margin today. So that car gets sold this week, okay?
1: Okay.
2: And then we're going to just put we're going to stack up as many thousands as we can. He can drive a $3,000 beater. They're out there. My old Cadillac is worth $1,500 and it drives just fine. So they're out there.
0: Yeah.
1: Yeah, we need to start looking for that. Yeah, that might be something that we didn't even consider.
0: It's going to take a lot of work and a lot of planning.
2: Hey, what's up, guys? It's Jade Warshaw. 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
0: All right, we're back. So, Jade, I talked too much in that last segment, and
2: I think I did.
0: We didn't get Martha, like, the outline of a plan. And so she's still on the line here. I want to make sure we get her an outline of a plan. So she's got $100,000 in debt. They make $136,000, but it's credit cards, it's two giant car payments, and now they got septic issues. The one thing I heard throughout that call was, yeah, but here's why we have this debt. And yeah, here's why we have this debt. And there's a story and there's an emotion in it. The only time I've seen people be successful in just saying enough is enough, we're going to take back ownership of our home and our money, is I don't care why it happened, here we are, and I don't give a crap. Come what may, we're never borrowing money again.
2: Yes.
0: Moving forward.
2: Yeah, it's not about what you did, it's about what you did next. And you're so right. The first two things that she's got to do is, to your point, decide she's never going to borrow money again. The people that walk the Ramsey plan, that is the line in the sand that they draw. Otherwise, it's all for naught. Like, what are we even doing here? Second thing she needs is a budget. Christian is going to hook her up with Every Dollar. You need that. That's the basis of the plan. More tactical into her numbers is, we've got to sell the $17,000 Toyota or whatever that was. That's going to leave them with no car, but also no car payment. And so just before we do that, you should be able to, within a pay period, stack up $2,000 that we're going to do to buy a car in cash. A beater, like I said before the break, my car, my old car, it was a Cadillac SRX. It had 200,000 miles on it. It's worth $1,500. Somebody's going to buy that for $1,500.
0: I might buy that.
2: You might buy it.
0: It's a fancy looking car.
2: It looks absolutely nice. Listen, I might give it to her. I might. It's just sitting in the driveway. Maybe I will. So that's thing one. Sorry, I'm really thinking about giving her that car. That's thing one. The next thing is, why don't you take over? Because my brain is really thinking about that right now.
0: The next step is, we have to start looking, listing these debts out in smallest to largest, and you got this old mortgage back pay hanging out there. You got all these credit cards out there. You've even upside down 20 grand on this car that you just had to have that we love.
2: You might be able to go to the credit union and get a loan for that difference. And if you are willing to hold on private sale for a little bit more than $25,000, that could be worth it for you. Run the numbers out, because maybe not. If you say, okay, I'm going to get a $30,000 loan, that means you're $15,000 less in debt is the way to look at it. Because that means I'm paying off the $25,000 and I'm buying a $5,000 used. That's what that looks like.
0: And people will talk about you when you drive down the road in these cars.
2: Yes.
0: And what we're suggesting is, I don't care what other people think. As for me and my house, we're going to choose freedom.
2: Yeah. And the only way that works, by the way, is if you have a better interest rate. That if your interest rate is cruddy because your credit is bad, I don't know that I would do that. I might just ride it out. But look into that, because that might be the key to set you free.
0: Yeah. All right. Let's go out to Louisville, Kentucky and talk to Whitney. Hey, Whitney, what's up?
9: Hi, John and Jade.
0: How are you
9: today? I'm good.
0: What's up?
9: So my question is, my son is starting college in August, and as a parent that wants him to learn from being an adult before he actually gets out on his own, I wonder how much or when I should start charging him rent to live at home, because he is going to stay at home to go to a cheaper college, and he's going to try not to take out any student loans, so he is going to be cash flowing in scholarships.
0: Ooh, I have a hot take on this one.
2: I might have one too. Okay. I want to hear John's hot take.
0: My hot take is, if I have a 16-year-old, he's heading into his junior year of high school. 2 years from now, if he says, hey, I have a small scholarship at a local college, I want to go there, I want to cash flow it, but I'm not going to be able to afford room and board, I would invest in him and let him live at my house for as long as he was in school, full-time, enrolled, also working a part-time job, and he kept his grades up. I'm way more concerned about the young people who graduate and then just kind of aimlessly wander back to mom and dad's house. I don't even mind folks who graduate and they're starting a new job and they want to get ahead. And so mom and dad and this young adult sit down and they come up with a plan for 6 months or a year with no rent. I got no problem with that. It's the unintentionality, the aimlessness that I struggle with. If I'm you, Whitney, and Jade, I wouldn't charge my kid rent because it sounds like he's trying to do this the right way. And this is a way you can invest in him, moving forward. But that's my thought on it.
2: I 100% agree with what John said. When you said it, Whitney, my first question was going to be, tell me about your financial situation, because if you're not careful, even unbeknownst to yourself, you could end up kind of, for lack of a better word, cashing in on this for your own needs.
0: Yeah, do you need the money?
9: Right. So I'm in baby step one, and I do work three jobs. I work really hard to try to make sure that, I'm as gazelle intense as I have time for. So I don't feel like that I need it. I just don't want him to miss out on the learning experience of paying rent. He doesn't have a car payment. He saved up and he bought a car, and then it broke down. At that point, he was planning on going to IU Indy, which would have been away from home. And at that point, he realized, oh, wait, stuff is expensive. And so he was like, hey, are you okay if I stay at home

0: want to rob him of that learning experience of doing his budget every month and knowing that at some point he will have to pay a rent or a mortgage.
1: You could split the difference. I mean, you could not charge him rent, but say you still have to have a budget, which is if you are bringing in money, you've got to plan out for how you're going to spend that money, which I do think is a valuable tool. And maybe he does kick in some for groceries.
2: Yeah, and yeah, he can buy his own milk and cereal or whatever. Are you a single mom?
0: I am.
2: Okay. I need you to hear me say this. How you're handling this and how the action steps he has already taken when life threw him little bits of adversity, like a car broke down and he started looking at the room and board cost, and he also has this underlying principle in his heart and mind that I don't want to owe anybody any money. I want you to hear me say directly, he's learning from you. You're doing a great job.
0: Thank you.
2: He's
0: thank
2: watching his
0: you.
2: Mom Appreciate scratch and claw and grind it through. And so you, part of changing your family tree is maybe investing in him. And you don't have the cash to do that right now. You're digging yourself out of the hole you found yourself in. But just that little gap of you can stay in this room. And I love the idea of every month you're going to sit down and you're going to go over family expenses together. And mm-hmm. I want you to learn how this house runs and how expensive things are, et cetera, et cetera. And yeah, maybe after a sophomore year, he can kick in the light bill or the water bill or whatever. But I think you're doing a great job. I don't think this kid has any notion that life comes with a free ride at all.
1: Plus, he asked you, what do you think if I stayed home? It wasn't just like this entitlement of, I'll just stay home and sit on the couch,
2: yeah.
1: Right?
0: Yeah, my mom heart was definitely like, yes, he's going to stay at home. I was like dreading, looking forward to, you know, moving day, moving him away.
1: Aww.
0: So I'm pretty excited that he's staying home, even though, you know, we pretty much see each other in passing. And even when we do, I'm like, I have to force him to hug me. Sometimes he's like, Mom.
2: Okay, so I want you to draw up a lease. And that lease might say you have to have dinner with me once a week or every Sunday. And you get to do the laundry in the house. Like, start to think, if you're working three jobs, if you had the ability to hire a 5-hour a week personal assistant, what would you have them do?
0: Okay.
2: Your job is the air filters and make sure all the light bulbs are changed every month and make sure that, like, the trash is taken out. Like, take some of those things off your plate and he can start to learn how a household runs underneath it all. But as for me and my house, I would just support him doing
1: that. Yeah, I think so too. So not such a hot take, more like a room temp.
2: Room temp take, yeah, a reasonable take. I'm so torn right now, Jade, as my son's talking about colleges. I'm like, you could just stay here. But
1: yeah.
2: I know he's got to go, but I'm like, you could just stay forever and ever and ever.

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0: 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Kansas total, 85,700. About 12,300 of that was in the cash market. Live business at 235 to 238 for the most part. Iowa movement was about just shy of 18,000 head. New show list for this week. It is a mixed offering. It is a higher offering in Texas and Nebraska, but a lower offering this week in Kansas. For the week ending July 11th, imported beef into the U.S., 62,400 metric tons. That is up 23% on the week. It is up 8% on the four-week average. Box beef cutouts today. 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Total load count today, 77. Hog trade today, the national number was down 43 at 98.89. Pork cutouts, overall carcass value 131 down, a 103.10. At the terminals, barrels and gilts start the week at 66, sows 38 to 44. 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
6: Your weather forecast from the Platte Valley Bank Weather Center. Heat advisories until 6 p.m. High temps across the panhandle, upper 90s to mid-100s. Couple late day and evening showers and storms and cloudy overnight, middle and upper 60s. Tuesday, mid-90s, lower 90s Wednesday. Better chances for showers and storms with increased possibilities of heavier rain through Wednesday night and Thursday. Lows going to be in the low 60s with highs Thursday in the upper 80s. Meteorologist Don Watzel, KNEB.
7: 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Let's go out to South Bend, Indiana, and talk to Rick. What up, Rick?
8: Hey, what's going on?
7: What's going on? We're doing great, man. How about you?
8: Well, I guess if I was doing great, I wouldn't be calling. But I
7: will play. That's fair. That's fair. What's going on?
8: It's all good. So I guess I've been listening for a few months, and I hear, some of these really intense saving goals when you're in, step two and earlier. I guess you'd say I'm in 3B/456, no okay. debt, saving for a house. My wife and I are in our mid-30s. We've never owned a home, and we live in Indiana now, but we'd like to move east to the D.C. region, which is much more expensive someday. And I guess I'd just love some perspective on, what is the right setting for saving per month to make this happen?
9: I love that question. So tell me right now, what are you doing? How much are you putting towards the down payment, and how much are you investing?
8: Yeah, so we're both doing 15% 401k through work. We take home $5,800 every 2 weeks combined between the two of us, so around like $11,500 a month.
9: Okay.
8: And so of that, right now we're targeting $3,000 for the house, and then $450 or so for $529 for our son, who turns two in a couple months.
9: $450
8: we want to have
9: a month?
8: Another. Yeah, for the $529. Yeah.
9: Good.
8: But we keep chafing kind of against it, and I'm wondering, is that just because that number is really high and we should keep fighting for it, shoot from the moon, you land amongst the stars, or should we try to pull back somewhere else?
7: 450 is a lot.
9: I feel like that's kind of a lot, and also it all depends on how quick the problem we're solving for is how quickly do we want this home. So I think that's gotcha. The guiding principle here. I agree with John. 450 is a lot. I mean, it depends on how long you plan on doing that. What's your target amount? All of those questions I would ask. But I think first things first is making sure we're not focused in the wrong area. And I really do think the house needs to kind of wag the tail here.
7: Let me ask you this, dude. You talked about some of the people you listen to on the show. And some people are very aggressive. Once you don't owe anybody any money, there's we're talking about building wealth so that when you get in your 60s, 70s, and 80s, and 90s, and maybe even beyond, by the time we all get there, that you, because you were diligent when you were younger, you're able to take care of yourself and your family in those years, right? As my buddy Arthur Brooks says, we way over index our 20s and 30s, and we forget about our 40s, 50s, 60s, 70s, 80s, and 90s, right? So the question that people have to ask themselves after they're out of debt is, what kind of life do I want to have? And I want you to own a home so that nobody can come in there and take it away from you. So that come what may, me and my family have a house. We have a place that we can put a flag out in front of. I want you to have some retirement savings. I want you guys to have some fun too. I want your kid to be able to go to school, whatever that looks like. I don't know if he's going to have some college robot teaching your child. Like who knows, right? But the question you and your wife have to ask yourself is, what kind of life do we want? And I'll tell you, there starts to get some variance in there. In my house, I have, I'll call it pathological, a psychological problem with owing people money. I don't sleep. It keeps me up. I spin out all the time. And so for me and my wife, there was, I'll call it a panic on my part. She's like a walking Xanax for me. And so it was much more intentional on her part. But we focused on getting a house and getting a smaller house than we could have qualified for from a mortgage standpoint. And we got it paid off as quickly as we could so that I could have some peace, because I was solving for peace, right? And so you and your wife asking each other, what kind of life do we want to create together? And then you're talking just math problems at that point.
9: Yeah. And let's run out some of those numbers. Let's run out the math that plays next to what John is saying. So if you say, hey, we're going to get a house in the area, what's that cost you? What's that look like? Dollars-wise.
8: So in D.C., I mean, it's, the county that I grew up in Maryland, I mean, you can't sneeze in there without spending half a million bucks. I mean, okay. it's gotten crazy expensive. So, looking out, you can find, $400,000, $500,000 if you're willing to drive a little bit to work. you know, some of these details are kind of hard to forecast because there's career changes involved in making this happen, right?
9: Sure.
7: Let me call this out. You and I were told a lie. You and I were told if we just go to school and or we just get a good job, and if we get a good ride or die spouse, that we can live wherever we want. We can, quote unquote, follow our passions at this work job thing, and it would all work out. And that's not true. The truth is, you, me, Jade, our families, everyone listening to this has to make uncomfortable choices. Do you want to go back and live where you grew up, where you were raised? You have this picture of your head of the perfect childhood. That's amazing. Here's the math problem associated with that. And if that math problem costs you the life you want to have, going out to dinner, going to concerts, being silly, like buying your kid the nice basketball shoes if they make the team, like those kind of things, then we're going to have to be sad and grieve the fact that we can't do everything that we want because the world didn't hand itself to us. You get what I'm saying?
8: I hear that. And part of our calculus for trying to move out there is we're basically alone here in terms of we have a, you know, we obviously have a son.
7: Sure.
8: We want another child, and we don't have really any help out here.
9: I totally.
7: Yeah.
9: I
7: can, be around family. I get that.
9: I can get that.
8: Yeah.
9: Well, let's put our heads over around the numbers, and then that'll help you make the choice on this. Because if you say, hey, we're in baby step three right now, you guys are investing 15%. And you're saving $3,000 a month. But if I plug in, and I'm just on the Ramsey mortgage calculator, you said in the DC area, it's around $500,000. So $500,000. If I plug in current 15-year fixed rate interest rate, 5.9, let's say you get that. And I know this is in the future, so this is napkin math. Mm-hmm. Okay. But in order for that to be a fair portion, 25% of your $11,500 income, that mortgage with everything all built in, HOAs, home insurance, taxes, insurance, it can really be no more than $2,700 bucks a month, $2,900 on the highest, right? So if I am solving for that, you're going to have to put down at least $230,000 to $240,000. Right now, we're saving at a rate of $36,000 a year. So taking that data, we can say, okay, if we want to do this, if we're serious about doing this in the next, I don't know, 3 to 4 years, we've got to be serious about saving more. So I would be okay with you backing down the 15% that you're investing for the next 3 years even. I wouldn't surpass 3 years because I don't want you to miss out on time in the market. But do you see what I'm doing there?
8: Yeah, I really hadn't thought to touch that. And we do have about $55,000 towards this in a specific account.
9: Good.
8: And then I do have $125,000 in a managed brokerage that I'm hoping not to touch.
9: You're burying the lead.
7: Oh, you're there. Start with that next time you call.
9: So,
7: you have it. You're a year away. For that.
8: Ask Ramsey told me to try to avoid touching it.
7: I get
8: it. Hey, don't let that become generational and see if you can get there without it.
9: It's just in the brokerage. It's not retirement.
8: I thought that was weird. It's not brokerage. Sorry, it is not retirement.
9: Yeah. Correct. As long as it's non-retirement money, I totally would be interested in touching that for this reason, because this is owning a home is a major part of building wealth, and so for that reason, it's not like we're sacrificing wealth building
7: right
9: in that way.
7: Did you put in there, I want to buy a house, and I put down 15% in retirement, and
8: this thing knows my life story.
7: Well, then that's a glitch in the matrix that I got to get with the team, and we got to get that fixed.
9: Yeah.
7: Because, yeah, if you said, hey, I have this money in a brokerage account, I'd say, yeah, don't touch it if you can avoid it. But if you want to buy a house, that's what that money's for. That's exactly what that money's for.
9: Yeah. So fair. If you pulled back even for a year and made that $36,000, I don't know, $50,000, you're there in 2 years.
8: Right.

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0: All right, let's go out to Roanoke, Virginia, and talk to Chris. Hey, Chris, what's up, man?
1: Hey, how are you guys?
0: We're doing great. How about you?
1: Good. I really appreciate you. I'm a big fan. The term "salt for peace" has changed my life and I's view on finances.
0: It's awesome.
1: So thanks for doing that again.
0: You got it, brother.
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0: I thought you were solving rentals. For peace, dude. That's a lot of houses.
1: Yeah, no, I know. That's why I'm calling you, bro.
0: Okay, gotcha.
1: So our primary residence has $290 on the mortgage, and then our rentals have $91, $95, $125, and $139. We have $250,000 in cash. Do you snowball the rentals, or do you pay off your primary?
2: Well, I am interested in paying off the primary. I want to know what each of these, you told me what you owe. I'd love to know, can you go through and say what they're worth?
1: Sure. The 91's worth about 150. The 95's worth about 150. The 139's worth about 200. And the 125 is worth about 160.
2: And is there one of them that is a pain in the butt that you, like, tell me which ones that you're like, if I had to sell, it'd be these ones, and here's why.
1: Yep. So the 125 we would sell because it's an HOA. Made a lot of mistakes over my life. I'm a real estate professional, and we've narrowed it down to just single family homes. That's what we're good at. So the 91, the 95, and the 139 we're going to keep, but the 125 I would sell.
2: Okay. And so if you, so there's 75 in equity there. Maybe when everything is all said and done, what do you think you'd take home?
1: On the 125, if we sold it, you'd probably only take $30,000 home.
2: Okay.
1: It's only worth about 160.
2: Okay, and so that gets you, so with the cash, 250, that gets you pretty close to what you owe on the primary?
1: Mm-hmm. Yes, correct. You'd be about $10,000 short.
2: Okay, so is that what we're trying to solve for, is just getting that primary paid off? Would that be enough for you, and then cash flow and the rest to pay off?
1: We've went back and forth so many times doing this, my wife and I, on whether it's, do you pay off your primary residence, or do you pay off the rentals and leave and get better cash flow on them? So ultimately, they're all going to be paid off anyway. We're not buying any more until we get to that point. But you have this huge chunk of money right now.
2: Yeah, let me tell you, nobody, my renters are not going to be living in a paid-off house while I live in a house with a mortgage. I can tell you that right now. You know what I'm saying?
1: Like, my wife would appreciate that.
2: Yeah, like, you guys are the ones working hard. All day, every day, I want my primary mortgage paid off. Here's why. And this is just life experience. Whenever the stuff hits the fan, right? When there's a diagnosis, when there's, not to say that there'll ever be a COVID ever again, but you know what I'm saying? When somebody loses their job, when things shift and change, the number one thing that people want to protect, John, is their house. Mm-hmm. That's the number one thing they look at, is they go, oh my gosh, as long as my house is secure, I don't want anything to make me have to, you know, give up my mortgage, no foreclosure, right? That's the scariest thing that we can imagine, is the place where we lay our head to be in jeopardy. And so that's why I say what I say, which is take this cash and pay your house off first.
0: And do you have, I'm assuming you have a fully funded emergency fund, right?
1: Yeah, we do.
0: Okay.
1: About 30 grand is, you know, 6-7 months.
0: With the having five houses or four houses right now, hopefully you'll sell one of them and you'll have four houses left. I'm biased right now. I seem to tell you, I had a day a week ago where I got up before work. I took one vehicle with one of family members to one shop. I took another vehicle to another shop and had another family member drive me back. My primary air conditioner in my house went out.
2: Oof.
0: My well wasn't working, so the house had no water in it. And it all happened on the same day. And after I've unwound all of that, just let me tell you, it's very, very expensive. So you've got that times
2: three
0: or four. And so your emergency fund, I would want to hang on to some more cash, because unless you've got retained earnings on each one of these rental houses, which I doubt you do. If the air conditioner goes out on these things, you got to pay for it, right?
1: Right.
0: Yeah.
2: Well, that brings me to the next point. Like, you paying off your first mortgage, that was thing one. But the next step that I would take, because I'm all with John on solving for peace, is now I'm looking at mortgage number two, number three, and number five. And I'm going, okay, amongst these, is there one that I can sell to make good on the other properties, because my goal would be to have as many of these paid for as possible as quickly as possible, even if that means letting one go, because again, we're cutting down on the risk. And I know what it is that you're trying to do, but you do have a lot of risk right now. So my question to you is, really, how well are these cash flowing?
1: They break even at best, realistically. I mean, after the mortgage, you got to figure you set aside for your expenses, and we do have retained earnings for things like that happen in the business.
2: Yeah.
0: How much?
1: The only one, about 40 grand.
2: I just don't know that these are a success. I think they're just something you have.
1: Makes sense. The only one we are absolutely opposed to selling would be the one for 139. So ultimately, if tenants leave, it's more difficult to sell property with tenant in it. If a tenant leaves, we're not opposed to selling the 91 or the 95 either.
2: I love that. I actually think that's really good. This is what came to my mind when you told me this. I bought a pair of jeans and they were expensive, but they didn't fit. I put on too much weight. And I didn't get rid of them because I spent over $100 on them and I felt like I needed to keep them, even though they're of no use to me. They don't make me feel better about my life. And every time I go in the closet, I'm like, come in. And that's the way these properties are. It's like you bought them. They're not cash flowing. They're a pain in the butt. They're keeping you from paying off your current mortgage. Just accept it and end it.
0: And you're one of me a week ago from having one air conditioner, a roof on another, and then somebody trip on a driveway, and this whole house of cards you built up is over. Man. Like, you're in a mess. You know what I mean? And so going back to the Solve for Peace, here's a fun and again, like, I'll tell you, my friends who are in the banking industry laugh at me because they tell me I'm too risk averse, whatever. Well, they'll actually say, like, how do you stage dive off of a stage at a punk rock show, but you won't even do, like, right? So I'm risk averse on some things, but not on others. But here's the thing. I want you and your wife to just imagine you don't owe anybody for your primary house. It's yours. You don't owe anybody on this one mortgage or maybe two on these other two houses. And you don't owe anybody anything. And so you're making $230, $240 a year, and 100% of that is your money. Minus what the government takes, is that going to give you the exhale that you're looking for in your own home? You get what I'm saying? Will that take the edge off the electricity of the angst of what about this and did you get this and hey, this guy called and what? Is there just this notion of like, whew, we got peace in our house now? And some people like the electricity in their house, man. That's how they choose to live. And I'm not their guy, but good on them, dude. I got friends like that. But like you said, when you first called, like, as for me and my house, dude, I love owning properties. I've got properties. I like them. But I just don't want to worry about them.
1: Mm-hmm. So you're saying, so pay off the primary and then sell these as the tenants leave until you just no debt anymore.
0: And I would roll that equity. Jade, I'd probably baby step two of these because these are big debts you have outstanding here. So, I would sell what I could and reverse engineer it until I've paid off the remaining three or the remaining two or the remaining one if I have to. And then I would take that cash flow and start building them back up. You're not buying $600,000 properties. And so it would take you another year or year and a half to save up another 150 grand to buy another one of these houses, cash. Right?
1: Yeah. So with the money that we have now, pay off the primary.
2: Yeah.
1: Then go back to the snowball.
2: Yep.
1: And sell them when they come up.
2: Yep. And I would go ahead and sell number four since you identified that right off the bat. I'd go ahead and do that as quickly as possible. Yep. Pay off the primary. And then, as like you said, as those leases go up, knock them out one by one. Sell them off.
1: I appreciate y'all.
0: So I got to know who won, you or your wife?
1: Oh, we're on the same page. We both wanted to pay the house off.
2: Good.
1: Absolutely. Nice.
0: All right, good deal. Look at me and Jade bringing families together.
2: Look at this.
0: Usually, Jade, it's one or the other, but I like a united family every now and then.
2: This guy's a smart guy.
0: Yeah. Well, and what I love about him is he's really smart, and then he did all of the smart things that smart people tell you you're supposed to do, and then he heard the message, what if I felt different, though? Mm-hmm. And if I'm doing all the right things, why doesn't my home feel more at peace? And he's going to solve for peace.
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5: ABC News, I'm Michelle Franzen. In New York City, federal and state investigators are looking into the background of a suspect in custody for igniting an incendiary device, they say, outside Manhattan's federal building today. The FBI says the man's identified as Andrew Arabaca and is a former Army veteran. Here's ABC's Aaron Katursky.
6: According to the authorities, he became anti-government, anti-ICE. He had a cart with him with derogatory terms for immigration agents, and he targeted a building that houses immigration courts where immigrants wait for their naturalization ceremonies. In fact, one person who was hurt in today's attack was an immigrant awaiting a naturalization ceremony.
5: Hostilities expanding between the U.S. and Iran with continued strikes in the region. An Iranian attack at a U.S. base in Jordan Friday killed two service members. Their bodies will return to U.S. soil tomorrow. In Britain, Andy Burnham ushered in as the new prime minister after Keir Starmer was pressured to step down. This is ABC News. A federal judge has set former Olympian David Hearn's trial date for September 28th in the felony case for allegedly damaging the reflecting pool at the Lincoln Memorial.
7: Hearn's lawyers argue that the case should be dismissed, in part because the Trump administration's repairs to the reflecting pool have altered evidence in the case. Writing, quote, "The Constitution simply does not permit the government to charge a man with destroying an object, retain exclusive custody of that object, then drain, disturb, and alter that object before the defense may examine it." The Trump administration poured more than $16 million into renovating the reflecting pool and has blamed issues with it, including the sealant peeling and algae overtaking the water, on vandals without providing evidence. At least four people have been charged with damaging the reflecting pool, including Hearn, pleaded not guilty, and has denied wrongdoing. Peter Harlambus, ABC News.
5: An epic weekend for Odyssey. The Christopher Nolan's adaptation of the epic poem took in $264 million worldwide in its debut weekend. Michelle Franzen, ABC News.
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11: afternoon, Scott's Bluff, and a very good Monday to everyone across western Nebraska and southeastern Wyoming. Well, anyway, you slice it or dice it, it is certainly a hot day here across our region. Once again, temperature readings running well above average and not too far off of record readings here for this time of the year. We also do have a heat advisory in effect for much of the general area until 6 p.m. this evening. Thankfully, temperatures will be sloughing off a few to several degrees over the next few days. We're also going to be looking at increasing chances of monsoonal shower and thunderstorm activity come tomorrow and Wednesday and Thursday. Can't rule out a couple of widely scattered heavy showers and storms yet, though, for this Monday, but our best window of picking up some much needed moisture will be late tomorrow through late Thursday. Then, unfortunately, as we head into Friday through this upcoming weekend and at least the first half of next week, returning to very hot conditions with decreasing storm chances. I'll have more in a moment.
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11: Day well, the forecast calls for a warm summer night. Again, nighttime lows mid and upper 60s. A little bit of some spotty early shower and storm activity ending. Increasing chances of monsoonal showers and thunderstorms late Tuesday and especially Wednesday into Thursday. We'll be looking at some locally heavy areas of rain as a threat. Temperatures for highs Tuesday near 90, mid and upper 80s for highs Wednesday and Thursday. Lows low to mid 60s. I'm Day Weather Meteorologist Hork Huer.
13: Well, in the area, these temps are very hot today, as mentioned in that forecast, and the record high for this day will probably miss by just a little bit, but not by very much. The record high for this date for Scott's Bluff is 108. 108, and that was set in 1939 in Scott's Bluff. 108. Around the Legacy Co-op locations right now, it's 106 at Main Street Market, Scott's Bluff. 106 there. 108 was the report out of Torrington Main Street Market. 105 at Bridgeport. 102 at Dalton. 102 at Main Street Market at Kimball. 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Click weather and then weather in your neighborhood. At the airport at Scott's Bluff now, it's 102. Alliance, 100. In Chadron, 98. And North Platte, 102, 100 at Imperial and Lexington, 102 at Cambridge, also at McCook, 101 at Ogallala. 93 at Valentine, Broken Bow is 101, 103 at Ord, 102 at Grand Island, Lincoln is sunny with 100, Omaha sunny and 103. Barometric pressure at Scott's Bluff now at 29.96 and falling. Breeze around 10 miles per hour, a little bit less. Some areas winds have picked up. Gusting near 30 at Alliance and 31 mile per hour gust reported at Chadron. A little bit of thundershower activity, some parts of Wyoming mainly, across northern Platte, parts of northern Albany County, and into some areas of northern Goshen County, some. Thundershower development in some of those areas right now. At KNEB, currently at our studio at Scott's Bluff, we have a temperature reading here at 105. It's the reading we're showing here at the studio now, 105 degrees. Weather information anytime, remember KNEB.com. We'll have news headlines on the way in a moment.
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13: 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We get that report today from News Director Scott Miller.
15: Thank you, and good afternoon, everyone. An Omaha man is facing felony charges after investigators say he threatened both Columbus Catholic Schools and the family of Governor Jim Pillen. The Nebraska State Patrol says 32-year-old Ian Halstead allegedly sent a threatening message through the school's website June 29th. Investigators traced the message to an Omaha apartment where Halstead initially barricaded himself before surrendering. A search of that residence uncovered electronic evidence that authorities say linked him to the threat. Halstead was arrested late last week without incident and is now charged with terroristic threats and destruction of evidence. That investigation is ongoing. A $50,000 bond has been set for a Gehring man accused of stealing more than $10,000 worth of goods from a highway construction job site. 29-year-old Jacob Johnson was arrested Friday on a warrant charging him with theft by unlawful taking more than $5,000. Court documents say Johnson went to the construction trailers on Highway 26 and Cook Oil Road, broke into them, and stole items including a generator, drills, saws, and batteries valued at more than $14,000. He was scheduled to make his first appearance on the Class 2A felony Monday in Scottsbluff County Court. Residents in Torrington can expect to see a heavy law enforcement presence at Eastern Wyoming College Tuesday and Wednesday, but officials say there's no cause for alarm. The Torrington Police Department is hosting a regional active threat response training exercise featuring reality-based scenarios in both indoor and outdoor settings. As part of the training, the west side of campus between the Tebbett Building and Lancer Hall, along with the parking lot behind the Vet Tech Building, will be closed to the public. The rest of the campus will remain open for normal summer operations. Anyone with questions is encouraged to contact the Torrington Police Department. Riverside Discovery Center staff, patrons, and supporters celebrated a new addition over the weekend. A ribbon was cut for the official unveiling of a sculpture of Amy, a 12-foot-tall metal giraffe eating from the Tree of Life, created by Gary Underwood of Alliance, located near the entrance to the Scottsbluff Zoo. RDC Director Kai Hodgson told those gathered that Underwood and Amy Westfall spearheaded the effort, but the project took an entire community to complete.
16: I think in terms of zoos across the nation, I really struggle to believe that there's any zoo pound for pound that has got as much community support as this zoo does. We're the second oldest zoo in Nebraska, and we've been around for 75 years for a reason. It's because of the community support. And this is just another instance where you can see that, and the community has come together to make it happen and will continue to come together and make it grow and add some names over the years. And so we're really excited to see that happen.
15: All of the material and labor for the project was donated, with the exception of a few large landscaping rocks that had been previously purchased by the zoo. The artwork is also a fundraiser, as memorial plaques are being sold that would be attached to the metal tree to help fund future RDC projects and acquisitions. Those can be purchased for $25 for a single name or $50 for a family, though through the RDC gift shop or by contacting Amy Westfall. If you're looking to harvest roadside hay this summer, mark your calendar. The Nebraska Department of Transportation will begin accepting hay harvesting permit applications online starting July 30th. Permits are available on a first-come, first-served basis through September 15th, with each person limited to one permit covering up to 5 miles of state highway right-of-way. The hay is for private use only. Bales must be removed within 10 days or by September 15th. New this year, permit holders can voluntarily donate harvested hay through the Nebraska Wildfire Hay Recovery Program to help ranchers impacted by western Nebraska wildfires. More information is available on the NDOT website. And troopers with the State Patrol found several alcohol-related violations during the special enforcement effort around Oregon Trail Days here in Scottsbluff County. arresting 5 people for impaired driving during the weekend event. In addition to those arrests, troopers also issued 7 citations for open alcoholic containers, 6 for minor in possession of alcohol, and 35 for speeding. Troopers worked overtime as part of the effort made possible, thanks in part to grant funding from the Nebraska Department of Transportation's Highway Safety Office. Make sure you take a moment to add the KNEB Storm Center weather app to your smartphone or tablet. 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
19: It is time for this week's episode of the Nebraska Wheat Report, brought to you by the Nebraska Wheat Board. Here on the Rural Radio Network, I am Carla Whittington, and joining us today to kind of give a recap of NAYI is Peyton Carpenter, the Nebraska Wheat Board Communications and Outreach Intern. So to start things off, kind of share a little bit more, what does NAYI mean and what all does that entail?
20: So NAYI is the Nebraska Agricultural Youth Institute, and basically what they do is they run programs for students who are interested in going into an agricultural either degree or future career.
19: You were a guest speaker at NAYI this year. Share a little bit more about what that conversation looked like in talking with these young individuals.
20: Yeah, for sure. So the University of Nebraska-Lincoln hosted it on their East Campus, and there were about 230 students, I want to say, who participated in this. And basically, they came there to learn more about commodity boards, and that included the Nebraska Wheat Board. So I had the honor of presenting on behalf of the Nebraska Wheat Board and just being that representative for them, presenting a few slides, and then answering any questions students had for us.
19: In talking about the Nebraska Wheat Board, what were some of those questions that students were asking about what this commodity board does?
20: Yeah, so a lot of questions kind of centered around maybe why I chose to work with them and just kind of diving into what my internship entailed, because they are high school students, so they are kind of looking for opportunities for young people. So I definitely got to answer a lot of questions about my internship, but they also just wanted to dive in more specifically into kind of what our wheat checkoff dollars go into, which I had kind of explained during my presentation. So I kind of just started off with explaining what we are, kind of what a commodity board is. And then I kind of dove into who our board members are, what they do, and then kind of our staff and introducing them. And then the main bulk of the presentation was revolving around what those wheat checkoff dollars go into. And we kind of had 5 key components into that. That's like international and domestic marketing, publicity, education, federal farm policy, and then research. And yeah, so I went into depth explaining those and kind of what our dollars do for those 5 key elements.
19: I know on past episodes, we've caught up and shared about your internship journey that you've had so far with the Nebraska Wheat Board. But what were some of those examples that you gave for those students of why you wanted to be a part of the Nebraska Wheat Board?
20: I chose to be a part of the Nebraska Wheat Board staff because it's kind of a niche crop in Nebraska. So the staff and the community definitely feel very tight-knit. It feels like it's more a community, more like a family than kind of like a large business conglomerate. So when you want to connect with board members, it's very easy to talk to and get in touch with. And we all just kind of feel like a little wheat family.
19: What impact do you see of the Nebraska Wheat Board being able to take time and going to talk to students at events like this, such as NAYI?
20: Yeah, I think this was important because a lot of students asked about what commodity boards even are. So being able to go out and kind of teach high school students and people going into college about commodity boards, specifically about wheat, it helps young people get interested in our industry. And having young people involved in anything helps with innovation and kind of moving us into the future, which is super cool.
19: Thank you again for joining us for this week's Nebraska Wheat Report.
20: Yeah, thank you so much for having me.
19: Again, that was Peyton Carpenter, the Nebraska Wheat Board Communications Outreach Intern, here on the Rural Radio Network with this week's episode of the Nebraska Wheat Report, brought to you by the Nebraska Wheat Board.
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26: Cattle could possibly be the hardest bonding experience on the farm. This is The Good Life. I'm Lacey Shipping. It was the evening that we'd chosen to breed cows. 27 lucky ladies were in line this year for artificial insemination. These were our special gals who sport that beautiful white belt around their bellies and stroll about the pastures looking like overgrown Oreo cookies. We could just throw them right in with the black herd bulls, but little by little, the belt would shrink. And over the years, we would lose it. And what would be left to make the neighbors smile? It's an exciting time making new calves and working the ladies we tend to all year. I took the kids along, and in no time, they'd found their place for the evening. The girls ran off to play on the gravel piles. My youngest was with me, where we watched from the outside of the fence. I wouldn't be too helpful on a sorting gate in the sand with my broken foot, so my oldest was put onto one instead. He's handy when he pays attention and listens to directions. All he needed to do was to listen and watch for his dad to sort the little calves out, and he'd open his gate to let them in the pen. Whether it was the heat, or whether it was their third time through the chute in this whole breeding process, or the combination of the two that made the cattle a little extra testy to work, I'm not sure. There was a scuffle, and a replacement heifer got by with a group of calves. His dad told him to catch them all because it's easier to sort the heifer out of the group of babies than to sort the calves back out of the cows that had already gone. Well, confused and not listening, the calves were let by. And as a mom, it's hard to watch your kids go through these lessons. As his dad, who was also a little hot and cranky, hollered directions from the pen only to have the calves run back into the group, I could tell it was going to be one of those moments. And after that little boy was scolded and realized that he hadn't listened well enough, they went on to sort the calves back out, and then the rest of the evening went fairly smoothly. Our son finished sorting and then came out of that pen scowling and pouting. I could have hugged him and told him it was okay and his dad shouldn't have yelled, but the truth is that sometimes the lessons are hard to take, but that doesn't make them any less important to hear. I rubbed some sand out of his sweaty hair and told him it was all right, but he certainly was not the first kid to get yelled at while sorting cattle, and not to take it personal. They weren't super comforting words, but he's a smart kid and he understood. And because he's no quitter, he ran his way around the chute, grabbed a sorting flag, and proceeded to push the cattle up the alley all evening into the chute. I scooped up our youngest and watched the breeder do his job, but I kept an eye on that little man in the back. He was smiling and doing a great job, reassuring me that hard lessons once in a while don't damage a kid, but perhaps build some resilience and confidence, because next time, he won't forget it. I'm Lacey Shippey with The Good Life.
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2: Good afternoon, this is John Klager with Linsco Private Ledger, a member of FINRA and SIPC, bringing you the daily stock market report. Stocks finished mostly lower after giving back much of their early gains, as the broader market followed semiconductor stocks into the close, while rising treasury yields and higher oil prices added to the afternoon selling pressure. For the day, the Dow Jones Industrial Average is off 307 to 51,840. While the NASDAQ dropped 12 to 25,508, and the S&P 500 was down 14 to 74.43. The five most active issues today were Honda, $6.87, up 34 cents, American Airlines, $15.14, up 15 cents, Netflix, 67.5, down $1.35, Intel, $97, up $2, and AMC Entertainment, $2.46, up 52 cents. In a look at the U.S. bond market, the 10-year bond was down, raising the yield to 4.61%. This has been John Klager with LPL Financial Services, a member of the Securities Investors Protection Corporation, located at 1930 East 20th Place in Scotts Bluff, bringing you this market report. Have a good evening.
3: I'm Pete Ricketts, candidate for Senate, and I approve this message.
5: Everything about Democrat Dan Osborne is fake.
6: Osborne says he's independent, but he's endorsed by the Democrat machine. Osborne admitted he'd give Democrats control of the Senate.
5: Dan Osborne said he'd have been the deciding vote to tax our tips, overtime, and Social Security,
6: taking thousands out of our pockets. Then he'd turn around and give that money and citizenship to illegal immigrants. Just listen.
7: A clear path

0: claims he's for the working man, but Osborne and his wife paid themselves hundreds of thousands of dollars through shady Wyoming companies they control, skirting election laws.
1: Osborne and his family have pocketed nearly $500,000 already.
0: And you know, some of that money was raised with a man who allegedly trafficked young girls for Jeffrey Epstein.
1: Gross. Don't be fooled by fake Dan Osborne.
0: Paid for by Pete Ricketts for Senate.
2: Time to check sports for this afternoon. I'm Chris Cottrell. Junior Legion Baseball in the postseason for a pair of teams here in the region. At Cleveland Field in Scotts Bluff, it's the A7 tournament and the Wesco Express playing in the semifinals tonight at 7 o'clock against Kearney. The Express are 2-1 so far in this bracket. Wins over Grand Island Pro Team Design and Lexington in the loss was Saturday to North Platte. Kearney 3-0 so far in the tourney. The Express playing Kearney tonight at 7 in the second semifinal. Grand Island 5 Points Bank awaits the winner. They won big today over North Platte in the other semifinal game. Tomorrow's championship game right now scheduled for 11 a.m. The Alliance Juniors are in Wayne playing at the Class B State Tournament. The Spartans have started 1-1, a loss to Norris, and then yesterday a 13-3 win over Holdridge. Alliance sent for another elimination game late this afternoon as they'll take on Aurora. Yesterday at the senior level, Gehring Platte Valley Companies won twice at home over Ogallala. Those final scores 10-2 and 5-4 in game one. They got two RBI efforts from Hunter Fankhauser and Jude Conley. Three hits for Asher Bell. Winning pitcher Coulter Shelato struck out 9. In the game two win, Gehring scored in the bottom of the seventh to walk it off. Grayer Hinton had two of the team's four hits. Jay Bookman, the win on the mound. Gehring Platte Valley Companies closes the regular season at 17-12, and they'll play at the B7 area tournament in Sydney starting on Friday. For the Wesco Zephyrs at the A7 Seniors Tournament, they were 2-done over the weekend, a 13-2 loss to Kearney on Friday, and then a real tough one to take on Saturday. They coughed up a 2-0 lead late and fell to Grand Island USAFE. A walk and the season is over. If Lewis can somehow get out of this jam with two more outs, we'll play extra innings. 3-2 pitch from Lewis home. Ground ball. Fielded it short. Bobbled. Throw to the plate. And Grand Island USAFE walks it off with two runs in the bottom of the seventh inning. 3-2 the final, had the game on 107-3 the trail. Let's not forget Owen Latham in this one. He had a great start, went six strong innings, struck out 7, allowed two hits and just the one run. Caleb Berta, three extra base hits over the 2 days for what was a very quiet offensive effort from the Zephyrs. They wrap up their year at 25-20-1. If you go back to Saturday, two games at Oregon Trail Park Stadium, the Pioneers beat Morgan County. The Wranglers then regrouped to knock off the Outlaws. For tonight, the Wranglers in town to play the Outlaws again. First pitch at 6:35. The Outlaws record 17-14. The Wranglers are 13-12. The Pioneers right now sitting at 12-16. Locally for the next few days, it's WNCC holding their soccer camp. This will be for middle school and high school age kids. The camp runs tonight through Wednesday night from 5 to 7:30, with the cost at $125 per participant. 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Conveniently placed right after the end of the World Cup. The final yesterday saw Spain score one late. Big blast from Ferran Torres as they hold off Argentina in extra time to win Spain their second World Cup title. 1-0 the final. Spain swept all the individual awards that were handed out after the game as well. Rodri named player of the tournament. The Rockies started the post-All-Star break schedule, dropping a home set to the Reds. Here's Zach Goodman of the Rockies Radio Network with more.
3: Cincinnati got after the Rockies early as Ryan Feltner allowed 8 runs in the first two innings off home runs from Tyler Stevenson, Sal Stewart, and Nathaniel Lowe. Stevenson would end up adding another home run and a double. Pair that with the Rockies catcher Hunter Goodman, who had his second 3-home-run game of the season. It's the first time in Major League history that the catchers in a game combined to hit 5 home runs, the first time ever, so a fun day at the ballpark in that aspect.
2: Not so fun in the win-loss column aspect. Reds win 9-6. Rockies stay home to open a series tonight with Washington. The Nationals feature one of the top offenses in all of Major League Baseball. First pitch at 6:40.

0: We'll have pregame coverage at 6 o'clock on KOLT 690 and 101.7. Fun story yesterday at the Open Championship at Royal Birkdale as 39-year-old Ryan Fox becomes a first-time major winner. The New Zealand native birdied 18 to finish 10 under par to beat Cameron Young by one shot. That's the latest here at the Sports Desk. I'm Chris Cottrell. Hey!
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0: We did see a few thunderstorms fire up late yesterday afternoon and evening off to our west across southeastern Wyoming and some areas of the northern counties of Nebraska. The monsoonal moisture moving as slow as molasses is continuing to creep ever so close. However, still be ready for another likely triple-digit day here in western Nebraska as temperatures will again get close to those triple digits. Thunderstorms, a few, will develop during the evening and early nighttime hours. And that's how thunderstorms are going to go this week, getting very late starts. And some of these could even go into the overnight hours. We've got to wait for the deeper moisture, the better instability, which really starts to come in tomorrow. And as we get into that three-day period of Wednesday through Friday, heavy rain-producing thunderstorm activity in the region is going to become more of a possibility. And that will also shave some of the heat off a little bit. It won't be quite as hot, but still plenty warm.
1: Someone had a birthday.
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0: Here's your forecast from the Platte Valley Bank Weather Center. Another hot one. Temperatures approaching 100 degrees or so. There may be some thunderstorms developing late in the afternoon and evening. Lows tonight, mid to upper 60s. Not as hot. Lower 90s Tuesday. Thunderstorms Tuesday late into the evening and nighttime hours. Lower 90s with very good chances for thunderstorms Wednesday, Thursday, Friday. The deeper monsoonal moisture means heavier rain-producing thunderstorms, especially mid to late week.
4: Temperature ratings at the Legacy Co-op locations are all triple digits, except Alliance, that location reporting 97 currently. Here at KNEB right now, we have a breeze less than 10 miles per hour. It is sunny around for the most part. Very hot. Here at KNEB, we have a temperature at 104 degrees here at Scotts Bluff. There are some showers and thunderstorms developing some parts of eastern Wyoming, more notably in Platte County and areas northeast of Waitland and north of Guernsey up in that area. Some thundershower development in those regions in Platte County. Again, at Scotts Bluff at KNEB, we have 104 degrees.
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1: Thank you, and good afternoon, everyone. An Omaha man is facing felony charges after investigators say he threatened both Columbus Catholic Schools and the family of Governor Jim Pillen. The Nebraska State Patrol says 32-year-old Ian Halstead allegedly sent a threatening message through the school's website June 29th. Investigators traced the message to an Omaha apartment where Halstead initially barricaded himself before surrendering. A search of that residence uncovered electronic evidence that authorities say linked him to the threat. Halstead was arrested late last week without incident and is now charged with terroristic threats and destruction of evidence. That investigation is ongoing. A $50,000 bond has been set for a Gehring man accused of stealing more than $10,000 worth of goods from a highway construction job site. 29-year-old Jacob Johnson was arrested Friday on a warrant charging him with theft by unlawful taking more than $5,000. Court documents say Johnson went to the construction trailers on Highway 26 and Cook Oil Road, broke into them, and stole items including a generator, drills, saws, and batteries valued at more than $14,000. He was scheduled to make his first appearance on the Class 2A felony Monday in Scottsbluff County Court. Residents in Torrington can expect to see a heavy law enforcement presence at Eastern Wyoming College Tuesday and Wednesday, but officials say there's no cause for alarm. The Torrington Police Department is hosting a regional active threat response training exercise featuring reality-based scenarios in both indoor and outdoor settings. As part of the training, the west side of campus between the Tebbett Building and Lancer Hall, along with the parking lot behind the Vet Tech Building, will be closed to the public. The rest of the campus will remain open for normal summer operations. Anyone with questions is encouraged to contact the Torrington Police Department. Staff, patrons, and supporters of the Riverside Discovery Center celebrated a new addition over the weekend. A ribbon was cut for the official unveiling of a sculpture of Amy, a 12-foot-tall metal giraffe eating from the Tree of Life created by Alliance artist Gary Underwood that's located near the entrance to the Scottsbluff Zoo. RDC Director Kai Hodgson thanked Underwood and supporter Amy Westfall for spearheading the effort.
2: This has been a long project that Gary and Amy have been working so hard on. We're really, really thankful as a zoo, specifically to them, but also to everyone that contributed. We've got a list of all the people that came together and really, contributed to this project, donated stuff, and really worked super hard to get it done. And we just are really, really thankful.
1: All of the material and labor for the project was donated, with the exception of a few large landscaping rocks that had been previously purchased by the zoo. The artwork itself is also a fundraiser, as memorial plaques are being sold that would be attached to the metal tree to help fund future RDC projects and acquisitions. Those can be purchased for $25 for single names or $50 for families through the RDC gift shop or by contacting Amy Westfall. If you're looking to harvest roadside hay this summer, mark your calendar. The Nebraska Department of Transportation will begin accepting hay harvesting permit applications online starting July 30th. Permits are available on a first-come, first-served basis through September 15th, with each person limited to one permit covering up to 5 miles of state highway right-of-way. The hay is for private use only. Bales must be removed within 10 days or by September 15th. New this year, permit holders can voluntarily donate harvested hay through the Nebraska Wildfire Hay Recovery Program to help ranchers impacted by western Nebraska wildfires. More information is available on the NDOT website. And troopers with the State Patrol found several alcohol-related violations during the special enforcement effort around Oregon Trail Days here in Scottsbluff County, arresting 5 people for impaired driving during the weekend event. In addition to those arrests, troopers also issued 7 citations for open alcoholic containers, 6 for minor in possession of alcohol, and 35 for speeding. Troopers worked overtime as part of the effort made possible thanks in part to grant funding from the Nebraska Department of Transportation's Highway Safety Office. Don't forget to check out the Rural Radio Scottsbluff app presented by Regional West. 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
4: Extension Almanac.
5: Nebraska Extension Specialist Carla Wilkie says early weaning may be a viable option for producers when quality forage is scarce. She says early weaning can be beneficial not only to the calf, but to the pasture plants as well.
6: Early weaning calves helps the pasture from the standpoint that the calf is already starting to eat some grass, even though he's still pretty dependent on his mom for milk. And so he's eating some grass. The lactation demand that she has increases her forage intake. So if we can wean them and put the calf somewhere else, then we can reduce her intake on the forage by about 20%, take him away from it. That can help the pasture. The cows this year, if there's a lack of overall quantity of grass because of the drought, could be losing some body condition. And so removing lactation is a way to help them as well. And so early weaning can have some benefits for the cow and the pasture, but some challenges for the calf if we're not overly prepared for that or ready for that. And so if we're talking about weaning a calf that is, you know, a 300-pound calf instead of our traditional 600-pound calf that we're used to, we have to think about facilities management and whether calves can be held in those facilities or if they can crawl through the bunk or out the corner of the pen or whatever because of their smaller size, and whether they can actually reach the bunk or if we need to modify the bunk a little bit so they can reach feed in it, and same with the water, things like that.
5: Carla says beef calves can be weaned around 3 months of age, but every operation is different, so producers will need to make their own decisions based on age, weight, performance, and other considerations.
6: Calves that are around 3 months of age have developed their rumen enough that they are considered a ruminant animal and not a pre-ruminant. And so if you consider all the digestive system, by the time they're about 90 to 100 days of age, 85% of that digestive system is rumen, and that's enough to be considered a ruminant animal. And so at that point, we can remove milk intake, and the calf can be dependent on feeds fairly self-sufficiently. They are going to have a little more viewing for, you know, monitoring, maybe is a better word, for health issues and making sure everybody's getting access to the diet. Needs to be a highly digestible diet because the rumen is developed, but it's very small.
5: Carla says preconditioning the calves for early weaning is critical to their growth success.
6: Well, much like a normal weaning, you know, it's very critical. And fortunately, in the Great Plains region, it's very common to do preconditioning vaccination shots. And so I would encourage anybody to think about early weaning, to go ahead and visit with their veterinarian and say, okay, here's what we're going to do. And so, you know, what and when do I need to give for vaccinations? And then what do I need to be prepared to watch for, you know, and what do I need to have on hand if I should run into some other health issues so that we get on that very quickly? Another thing to think about is any opportunity that a person has to expose calves to some of the feeds that they will be consuming once they're weaned. If they can have exposure to that on the cow, then they do go to that feed much quicker.
5: Today's program was taken from a recent Beef Watch podcast offered by Nebraska Extension. 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For Nebraska Extension Almanac, I'm Brad Mills. 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
7: Good afternoon, and thanks for tuning in to the channel Final Bell. I'm Lacey Shippey on the Rural Radio Network, and joining me for today's Final Bell is Sue Martin with Ag and Investment Services. And Sue, when we take a look at our grain trade from today, we saw a strong day for soybeans.

0: soybeans and corn, a weaker day for wheat, and a mixed day in the product markets there. But the big thing that you'd notice first is this rally in soybeans. Talk to me a little bit about what the main driving factor is behind this rally in the beans today.
1: Well, I think first off, we've got the forecast where it's showing a little bit of relief this week, and then the heat comes back next week into the first week or so of August. And so that added to the enthusiasm to send this market higher, but then also seeing concerns for Ukraine having a corn cargo basically hit by missiles from Russia overnight, and that just continues to feed the concern that they won't be able to get enough corn shipped. And of course, wheat ignored that news, but the concern is, you know, because between Russia and Ukraine, I think the largest year was in 23-24, where they actually accounted, since the war started, for about 19% of the world's corn. And so that's causing a concern, and of course about a third for the world's wheat. But by itself, Ukraine is number four exporter of corn in the world. And so, you know, the market was looking at the weather, and futures are the future, and so we've seen a pretty enthusiastic jump. But then the beans have also responded, and corn is too, but more so beans right now. Demand is so good for the beans and for the crush. And so I think we're seeing the demand push, because we really need to be, you know, pushing for to meet the RV specifications by the EPA or the EIA, what they're wanting in the 45Z, and we're running behind, and we need to get going. And the other thing is that basically there's this attitude that China is, you know, they're taking beans. We had sales announced again today, and they're taking beans. They're bidding on corn. We think they're going to buy about 5 million metric tons of corn. I have thought all along, ever since they said they would take 12 million metric tons last fall and 25 million metric tons for 26-27, I thought all along they would follow up on their word, and I think they are. And so you're seeing less beans being exported out of Brazil, and of course our exports are starting to pick up nicely, and it's Chinese, and when we have China in the market, it tends to add a little support underneath.
0: And when we take a look at the wheat trade today, very different story there to the downside. Even though we have a lot of fundamental support that should be behind this wheat market, we came under some decent pressure today. What's your outlook on that market after today's trade?
1: Well, I think they were buying corn and selling wheat as spreads. And I think that when we look at all three markets, beans, corn, and wheat, all three markets are very overbought at this time. In fact, on Elliott Wave, we have fives overhead on the beans, which is meaning the move is culminating or needs to be watched. And granted, every time you make a higher high during the day, that five moves up, but it's there. It's not going away. So, you know, it's implying that you're going to have a correction, but I have it on the hourly and the interday 180. And then you've got corn, which, you know, we've mentioned reasons why that market can still push higher. So I think they went over and they sold wheat because it's moved on into a new marketing year. So they sold wheat and then bought corn and beans against it. And so I think today wheat could have been a little more of a spread victim than anything. But when I look at the indicators that I follow, we're grossly overbought on all three markets.
0: And we also have the conflict in Iran still ongoing. What does that impact look like here this week? We saw some increased bombing over the weekend that influenced our crude oil trade, but that didn't seem to have too much play here in our commodities today. What do you see down the road for that?
1: Well, I continue to see that that conflict continues to ebb and flow and doesn't really get settled very easily. And I think it maybe heats up a little more next year. The real conflict goes back to Russia and Ukraine, And that is a concern as well for energy because of the fact that Russia isn't able to move the energy like they have. And on top of it, they're having a hard time getting gasoline as it is. And so I think that when we look at crude, yeah, crude's higher today, even on the news of over the weekend, strikes between Iran and the U.S. But I look at crude, it's up $1.11 in a blue barrel right now as I speak. But longer term, I see crude going much higher. And so I see it in more of an uptrend than any downtrends. I think those are just corrections within a longer term move higher. And I look at next year as being an extremely volatile, price friendly to crude. I think we're going to see war enhanced. And actually, I fear that it's going to be more Ukraine-Russia that catches the global eye on the war front and then starts to feed that crude oil market even higher than where it's dealing with when in the Strait of Hormuz. It's almost like our focus has, we know it's out there, it's happening, but it's like our focus is on back to Ukraine and Russia.
0: Thank you, Sue. That again is Sue Martin with Ag and Investment Services. Coming up after the break, we'll continue our market discussion, talk a little cattle trade here today. 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
0: Back to the Rural Radio Network. You're listening to the Channel Final Bell. I'm Lacey Shippey, talking with Sue Martin with Ag and Investment Services. And Sue, we were talking about all of the volatility in this grain market here because of the geopolitical issues out there, the weather that is still a big question mark at this point. What would you tell producers who are trying to make decisions right now to keep their eyes on and what to keep in mind as they make those decisions?
1: Well, I think first off, for livestock producers and end users, they need to be booking their corn on any nice little breaks because I don't feel that we've seen the highs for the year. And I still think that this market can catch a correction, clean itself up technically, and turn around and step right back higher again. And even today, November beans took out its 20 quarterly moving average and of course closed nicely over it. So I think the market's trend is still going higher. December corn, if it can take out the 4.25, and we came within a penny and a half today, if it can get that out, it opens the door for the trend to start moving even more enthusiastically higher. So I would suggest to end users, which would include livestock feeders, I would say use any little hint of a break here to get yourself protected price-wise for feed usage. Because that, you know, the cattle feeder has been very blessed with cheap corn. And I don't think corn's going to stay cheap that much longer. And I think the prices are just going to continue to get enhanced. And I think they want to have feed usage locked up. I would be locking it up all the way well through next spring.
0: And speaking of the cattle markets, we saw them move to the upside here today after, I think it was 18 consecutive lower closes in the cattle market. Talk to me a little bit about your outlook on the futures trade for cattle and where you anticipate that going here this week.
1: Well, I think the cattle market turned, You know, contrary to a year ago, the market moved higher through all of July and August and set a high, caught a little bit of a break, and then moved on higher from there. And so I think this year, of course, because last year's move was very bullish, but it was also counter-seasonal, I think you're back to the seasonal behavior in the cattle market. And that then depicts that the market moves lower through July. And pretty much normally you don't make your low in July. You make it in August or September. And so I think we're going to see a market that tries to move lower into August. But the rally we got here today, long overdue, market's grossly oversold, just contrary of what the corn is and beans are overbought. Cattle were grossly oversold. And the packers needed to realign their margins and have a little leverage. And so the packer needed to kind of align his and corral his losses. And they've been huge. So I think that the market turned and got some relief. You've also, it's ironic because now the World Soccer Cup is over and all of those 5 to 6 million people have gone home or are going to be going home. But in the meantime, the market is relieving the pressure. It's catching a nice little bounce that we have here, but I would watch it once it gets, and it could put $10 back on that it had taken off. But once it gets itself cleaned up on this oversold condition, I think the market is going to turn and still seasonally drop lower into August.
0: And you mentioned the packers' perspective. A lot of folks are unsure about where cash trade is going to end up this week. We were considerably lower last week. Some folks are thinking steady this week, while others think we could go down and test that 355 box level on those choice cuts. Talk to me a little bit about where you anticipate the cash trade coming in and also the price of beef.
1: Well, I think the cutout, the choice, that 365 area is a pretty good support area. It takes that out, then we're probably looking at 355 to 350. But I think for now, the cutout's going to stabilize a little bit. And I think the cash market this week should be steady at the worst, maybe even give a little bit back and to the producer. And we'll see what we're made of. But, you know, the packer having, he's proceeded to kill, although our processing or kill last week sounds like it may be around the 525 mark, 525,000 head. And so that cuts down, you know, the amount of numbers and, of course, cuts into the amount of product that's getting processed. But I think that helps lessen their losses, too. So I think the packer has been basically working his way through this, and prices are still very, very good compared to what we've been used to seeing. But in the past year, yes, we had much better prices, but we all know that doesn't last forever.
0: Well, thank you, Sue. That again is Sue Martin with Ag and Investment Services on the Channel Final Bell, brought to you by Channel Seed and your local Channel Seed Pro. 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
7: ABC News, I'm Michelle Franz, and authorities in Manhattan say a man identified as Andrew Arabaca carried out an attack at the federal building using an incendiary device. Smoke and flames broke out on the side of the building that houses immigration court. Several people were injured. FBI Assistant Director in Charge James Barnicle says the man had anti-ICE literature on his card and had other weapons.
8: Arabaca is a former United States Army soldier. He was enlisted for approximately 4 years, serving from 2001 to 2005. He was a repairman or mechanic on Patriot missile systems. He is 43 years old.
7: The war with Iran escalating again and turning deadly this weekend. The Pentagon says two U.S. military members killed at a U.S. base in Jordan due to an Iranian strikes Friday. In Texas, the threat of flooding continuing following severe storms. Governor Greg Abbott issued a state disaster declaration for 59 counties and is seeking federal relief for 28 counties. This is ABC News.
9: A tropical system in the Gulf gaining strength and attention. ABC's Ginger Z sends parts of the Gulf Coast already under tropical storm watches.
10: As this keeps moving west and tries to get its life together, it could become Bertha. That could happen later today. Whether it gets the name or whether it progresses into something a little bit more, either way, it's moving west toward New Orleans by Wednesday into Thursday, and then eventually by the weekend into Texas.
9: One man in New York is proving there's no expiration date on living out your dreams, even if those dreams involve jumping out of an airplane.
11: A 105-year-old Navy veteran in the Rochester, New York area ticked an item off his bucket list over the weekend, skydiving out of a plane. Spurgeon Butch Carlson did a tandem jump Sunday afternoon for his birthday. Last year, for his 104th, he did his first horseback ride with his 99-year-old brother.
9: ABC Sherry Preston reporting. I'm Michelle Franzen, ABC News.
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16: Today, well, the forecast calls for a warm summer night. Again, nighttime lows, mid and upper 60s, a little bit of some spotty early shower and storm activity ending. Increasing chances, monsoonal showers and thunderstorms late Tuesday, and especially Wednesday and Thursday. We'll be looking at some locally heavy areas of rain as a threat. Temperatures for highs Tuesday near 90, mid and upper 80s for highs Wednesday and Thursday, lows low to mid 60s. I'm Day Weather Meteorologist Mark Huer.
17: 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Earlier today, Nebraska Athletics announced that they are now accepting school registrations for the upcoming Sizemore Sportsmanship Pep Rally in association with Nebraska Women's Basketball's season opening game against San Jose State on November 2nd. The Pep Rally featured a record 83 schools last year and is expected to be even bigger this year as Lincoln Public Schools is expected to attend for the first time. For more information on the event and how to register, visit Huskers.com. Sticking with women's basketball, the Big Red will begin the exhibition season against Wayne State on October 23rd at PBA. It'll be the first meeting with Wayne State since the 2014 exhibition game that Nebraska won 84-43. And finally, a couple of Major League Baseball scores of note tonight. The Guardians lead the Twins 2-0 in the bottom of the first, and a couple of games just getting underway include the Blue Jays hosting the Rays, the Dodgers taking on the Phillies, and the Braves hosting the Padres. 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

0: is Drew Grigo, and he turns on one to left field, sending Lamb back. Goodbye! Three home runs in the frame! The freshman getting in on the fun. Nebraska feasting. 7-0, Big Red.
1: The ball is Hoiberg, the kick out, and the three by Jacobson. Got it again. The game of the year. The game of the career for Cale Jacobson. 78-75.
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3: Welcome in. Happy Monday, everybody. How's
4: your weekend?
3: It's good. Doing.
4: Ames, Iowa.
3: Not the first time in that stadium, though, right?
4: No, first, not my first time in Ames. First time in that stadium.
3: Oh, okay.
4: I call the soccer match there.
3: You were impressed.
4: It's, well, I don't want to put the entire university on blast, but it was a smaller stadium, which is fine. It's just a lot of metal bleachers and things. It's an older stadium. I mean, you know, Memorial Stadium has some of its warts, right, being 100-plus years old. Very similar to that. It was very hot. Very hot. Paid for some chicken tacos at a food truck. So that was
3: nice.
4: Good. But it was a very, very good concert. But the drive home was 3.5 hours. And I told you, too,
3: I drive back to Oklahoma. I would not complain about 3.5 hours.
4: Well, it also, the drive started at midnight.
3: True.
4: So that didn't help things at all. And the frustration of trying to leave a grass lot. So here's my biggest frustration. I didn't even bring this up. Going into park, I'm not sure if this parking was affiliated with the university or not, but I drive in and they say, yeah, we only accept cash.
3: Oh.
4: They do know it's 2026, right? That people don't have cash. It's either cash or
3: Cash App
4: or Venmo. So when we pulled into a certain, you had to go to a certain part for it to be Venmo. It was this just attendant giving her personal Venmo. Each singular car, she would say, okay, type in my Venmo, 50 bucks. Like, there's got to be a more efficient way. We do know that, like, you know, you could slide credit cards in now and, like, it takes payments and that whole deal.
3: Uh-huh.
4: But the fact, the unmitigated gall to say cash, I was blown away. People don't have cash. Who has cash now?
3: I don't know. I mean, I parking, though, you never know with that. You never know because...
4: But we were...
3: It wasn't affiliated with the university.
4: I'm not sure if it was or not. I hope not from the sake of... Because I imagine they would know better. But we were just Venmoing this one lady's personal Venmo.
3: Mm.
4: For each car, I had to stop and type in her Venmo.
3: But the concert was good.
4: Concert was great. Post Malone, and he actually was at the World Cup yesterday, did a performance there too, and it was awesome.
3: Did you watch the halftime show?
4: I did. So that was actually directed.
3: Solid.
4: It was directed by Coldplay.
3: I thought it was good.
4: But they weren't really in it. They were, but they weren't. It wasn't really my cup of tea. I thought of all the songs that the Biebs could have done.
3: Yeah, the Biebs has brought it down a little bit, brought
4: now,
3: the vibes down.
4: I don't know if he was lip-syncing or not, but usually all those, including Super Bowl halftime performances, have to be lip-synced because in the case of a mic or an RF, I mean, you know it well, being down on the sidelines, if there's any error with the mics, then all of a sudden you're SOLs, the kids like to say.
3: Uh-huh, yeah.
4: So I don't think Biebs was lip-syncing, but all of the other performances, like Madonna's clearly was a lip-sync and all that, but that's what you come to expect. There were a lot of big names there, just really wasn't my thing.
3: Not your lineup of what you would like. I just thought the lineup was pretty impressive.
4: The guy who directed the whole thing is my favorite band, but it wasn't my cup of tea.
3: The names that they were able to get on board, and then the fact that I think they appealed to audiences around the world, which was
4: I think there
3: great.
4: Was a theme. The Muppets were involved too.
3: My favorite act,
4: the Muppets, but it was a boring game. But
3: yeah,
4: I
3: really
4: know
3: was.
4: Soccer. It's a beautiful game. This, that, and the other. And Spain played. Spain. It was utter domination yesterday with the shots on goal, shots in total, passes connected, all that stuff. It was utter dominance from Spain. The best team won. The issue was, I know we probably didn't expect to go into soccer right away off the top first segment. if Argentina found a way to get it to penalty kicks, they would have won, and they were far from the best team yesterday. So the best team, and thank you, CST.
3: CST does not
4: maybe
3: like
4: CST
3: that.
4: Can hop on at some point, talk about it, but the best team won.
3: I was hoping for PKs. A lot of people don't like that. I do.
4: I think it would have netted an unfair result because I think Argentina would have won in penalty kicks. Luckily for Spain, they found a way in extra time. Argentina, of course, was down a player as well, and but it was, I mean, Messi was completely shut out of the game. He never really until the end of extra time, they finally had a flurry of chances to try and tie it up. Messi had a few corners and just couldn't make it happen. But it was a really fun World Cup. I'm not a huge soccer fan, as we know.
3: Yeah, me either.
4: CSD's huge into it, of course, but like I did get into it at times. There were some really good storylines, and the USA, of course, being one of them.
3: All right, I think that caps our soccer talk for
4: is that it?
3: The day, okay. For the week. No, I'm just kidding. But we do have lots to get to today. So coming up in just a few minutes, Kyle had a chance to chat with Carson Yasa after being drafted the Major League Baseball draft. So we'll play that conversation here coming up in just a few minutes. We also, again, last week had a chance to actually catch up with a number of the football players as they're going through internal media days. So we're going to hear from Isaiah Mosey here coming up in hour number two. We have big things to accomplish here because we've got the
4: big
3: Sharpies.
4: Things.
3: Huge things. Sharpies coming up. So our next category should be pretty entertaining for some folks. I think this category is pretty fun. And then also, we all know that Kyle is not a sweets guy. He is absolutely not. He smells.
4: No, I am a big sweets guy. I just refrain.
3: You don't eat them. So unless it's soft serve ice cream once in a blue moon. But when, I mean, my mom sends up cookies, he just opens up the container and smells them. He mm-hmm. will not eat them.
4: Mm-hmm.
3: But we got into this discussion, I believe it was off air, about Scotcheroos. And I had never heard of them until I got here in Nebraska, but I'm a huge fan. I actually kind of forgot the name. I was calling them Scotchies earlier, but Scotcheroos. So we talked Kyle into trying them live on the air. And so Camden has put together a fresh batch for us.
4: I don't even remember agreeing to this.
3: And so coming up in hour number two, Kyle, for the very first time in his life, is going to have a Scotcheroo and try them live on the air. So we'll have that coming up in hour number two.
4: I think I've had them before but like it was a Rice Krispie packaged treat where it's very
3: it's
4: similar.
3: Not the same thing. So this is way better and you're in for maybe a life-changing event here live tonight on Sports Nightly.
4: Now, do I get somebody to taste test them just to make sure Canada's not poisoning?
3: I already tasted them, so.
4: Okay, and you haven't gone down for the count yet?
3: Nope, I'm all good. Although I am a little concerned though with you not eating sugar. Like, are you going to pass out or something, or get
4: something might happen.
3: We might need I don't know, some medics.
4: I might be too amped up and then fall asleep 10 minutes
3: kind
4: later.
3: Of situation going on in here, so we've got lots to get to. But also it's SEC media days. We had the Big 12 media days last week. No, ACC was last week and Big 12, which is crazy because we kind of went through the ACC and didn't really even hear anything at all.
4: Nothing.
3: Since when are the Big 12 media days more exciting than the ACC? But Big 12 definitely.
4: Texas Tech certainly helped there.
3: Certainly. And then, so today started SEC media days. We did have a couple of notables. I'm sure we will throughout the week. And then next week will be Big 10 media days. But I guess the highlight for today, or the big talking point today, was Missouri head coach Eli Drinkwitz. He kind of, I guess, maybe put his foot in his mouth a little, but he was talking about Big 10 success. He was asked a question about Big 10 success in the championship games, and he went on a little bit of a tangent saying that the non-conference scheduling for the Big Ten is basically what allows for them to win national championships.
4: Yeah, I mean, it was I'm surprised he came out and said anything like this, but I'm looking because I remember talking about Missouri's non-conference schedule in recent years. You're required to play a Power 4 team in the non-conference for the SEC. The difference is the Big Ten doesn't play their bye games in November. Usually the SEC will have an extra bye game, say, in the second-to-last game week of the regular season. But I'm looking at the last – I'll give you the last since 2004, the non-conference schedule for Missouri football. So in 2024, they played Murray State, Buffalo, Boston College, and UMass. So Boston College was the Power Four in that group. That is a Charmin soft non-conference schedule. 2025. Yes, it's many people's toilet paper of choice. Central Arkansas, Kansas, UL Lafayette, UMass. So, first of all, you've played UMass in back-to-back seasons. What I'm getting at is you probably shouldn't throw stones, hence if you live in a glass house, right, those types of things. This year, they have Arkansas, Pine Bluff, Kansas State, and Troy. You brought this up, too. The Big Ten's been playing nine conference games.
3: That's my. What's the difference between playing an extra conference game in, you know, again, when...
4: I'm sure his argument would be the back end of the Big Ten is the entirety of the Big Ten is
3: not as strong
4: as the SEC. But not
3: everybody, it's not scheduled the same. So there are some teams in the Big Ten that have washopper of schedules.
4: I would argue this, Jess. Every time, now I've become the Big Ten honk. I used to be the SEC honk, but here I am. Look at the bowl records,
3: right,
4: of the Big Ten against
3: look
4: every
3: the
4: single year
3: playoff.
4: Consistently. College football playoff, the
3: two
4: way that the
3: seven.
4: Big Ten.
3: 2-7.
4: And those games, like, you're not having people sit out of those games like you would. You could explain it away in bowl games. You can't explain it away in a college football playoff because there's nobody sitting out of those games. My point when I bring up the previous years and the games that they have scheduled is that of all the people to make that argument,
3: Missouri is
4: it's
3: not,
4: not
3: it.
4: Missouri. Not, now, I could look Missouri. At Florida's schedule in the last 3 years, knowing who they've played. They could make that argument. Like, they've had to play Miami pretty consistently and some other Power Fours. But this is not the team to be making that argument. A team that's played UMass in three consecutive years.
3: Yeah, I just, let's not go there. Not a good argument for him to make. And I don't know, just now they're going to move to playing nine conference games, which that was another quote that he had said, that there are plenty of coaches that are regretting that aspect as well going into this year.
4: Well, you look at it, and from the Big Ten's point of view, I mean, Indiana didn't play anybody in the non-conference, and they won a national championship. So did it necessarily hinder them? It's a smarter way of scheduling. The SEC says, hey, this is what you have to do, then this is what you have to do. Unless the Big Ten mandates it. If the SEC didn't mandate it, everybody would be doing the same thing that the Big Ten does.
3: We've also seen, what does it matter? We've also seen several teams that have gone on to make the college football playoff that have lost early on to those games. So Ohio State and Texas, for example, if one of those teams lose to each other or have lost to each other, if they go on to win the rest of their games, they're still in the college football playoff and still probably a favorite to win the national championship. It's not going to hurt you if you lose. Just because the scheduling is the way that it is, if you lose that game at this point with the expanding teams in the college football playoff, it doesn't even hurt you to lose that game.
4: I would argue that I would be okay with the Big Ten mandating having to play, say, Nebraska, of course, had that series with Tennessee canceled and all that. And I would be for the Big Ten, especially if the playoff's going to grow to 24 teams. That, I think, allows you more wiggle room to play more of those games in the non-conference. First week of the year, we're going to have LSU-Clemson. As a fan, of course you want more of those games.
3: Yeah.
4: But as a coach, as a athletic director, why would you demand your coaches to put them in a tougher spot to land themselves in a 12-team playoff? But if it's at a 24-team playoff eventually, that gives you more wiggle room to play some of these games early on in September. Play some of these really good brand-on-brand blue blood matchups.
3: And again, going back to up until this year, when you're talking about mandating your coaches to play these games, when you're playing an extra conference game compared to an SEC conference who already has had the upper hand in terms of just the overall bias of the rankings and getting teams into the college football playoff, why would you, if you're playing an extra conference game than the SEC? Why would you mandate your coaches to do that? Now, I'm with you again, as you have maybe more margin for error in this thing as it continues to expand. I think everybody in college football wants to see more of those marquee matchups earlier in the season.
4: Wouldn't we love to be calling a game in Neyland Stadium this year in Knoxville?
3: Yeah, yes, I've been there.
4: But
3: amazing.
4: For the best of the program, for the best of Matt Rhule, for the best of Troy Dana. Now, I know they mentioned the stadium renovations and the return trip for them is the reason, but would that help them putting that game, an extra game that's going to beat you up? That is might give you an early loss, might set the tenor of your season in the wrong direction. Is it worth doing that? But if it's mandated, if there's a bigger playoff, if there's more wiggle room to play some of those games, and yeah, maybe a loss isn't, the weight of that game isn't as big as a 12-team playoff, that it might water down the regular season, but it might also just give you more opportunities for memorable games and
3: it also
4: moments.
3: Very well could be the tipping point to get you in. You know, if you're sitting there on the bubble and one of those teams that maybe in or out, and then you're looking at strength of schedule or the head-to-head or what you did in the non-conference, it ended up might being a positive. The thing about it, to your point about, you know, scheduling for your team, Coach Hoiberg has been able to have this luxury, right? And I think that's the problem with football schedules having to be so far in advance that you can't tailor it to what your program might need year in and year out, to where basketball teams you can. And so women's basketball is one too. We've heard Coach Williams really, talk about the tailoring of that schedule to make sure that when you have the Big Ten conference and everything that comes with that, that you're playing enough teams to get your strength of schedule, your RPI, the net ranking, if you will, up, but then you're also giving giving yourself some opportunities to win. There were a couple years ago, Coach Hoiberg felt his team needed to really build some confidence in the non-conference, so maybe not as many marquee games as we've seen the last couple of seasons with a team that's more experienced that can handle that. You want to be able to challenge before going into Big Ten conference play, so you can tailor it in ways with sports that are non-football teams as opposed to football. You have to do it so far in advance that you don't know if it's going to be beneficial for your team or not.
4: Well, I know looking at Nebraska's schedule, as they have Arizona on the schedule two seasons from now, they have Oklahoma on the schedule for a home and home. This is, the schedule goes up to 2032, so 6 years from now. But in a couple of years, you have Arizona coming here, 2029. You go to Oklahoma, you get them to come back, and then you have to play Cincinnati again. So this program they have scheduled Power 5 teams. I know this year is a weaker non-conference schedule, but in the pretty near future, they have three different Power 4 teams that are going to be on their schedule.
3: Right. Enhance your grilling game with the Nebraska-made grill from M Grills. 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All right, got to get to a break. Coming up next, Kyle had a chance to catch up with one of the latest draftees for Husker baseball, Carson Yasa. Keep it here on Sports Nightly.
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3: 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Of course, a Nebraska Cornhusker, that is Carson Yasa, coming off an All-American season, first team All-Big Ten, racked up a lot of accolades this year as part of one of the better seasons we've seen in program history. Carson Yasa joins us now, 98th overall pick in the third round of the Chicago Cubs. Carson, congratulations. How does this feel? This is pretty cool, isn't it?
4: It's amazing. I'm pretty excited. The Cubs were one of the teams I was hoping for. Jackson Brockett's one of my best friends. I know he got signed there last year. He said nothing but great things. So I'm super excited to get moving and get started. So
3: what was your first thought, maybe first phone call when you find out you are drafted, you hear from the Cubs, or you had an understanding the Cubs had interest, but what are the first emotions like? Who do you talk to first? Take me inside when you get your name called to that 98th pick. What's that like for you?
4: I was really excited. Felt like 21 years of work is paying off, kind of. Just kind of getting my foot in the door. So now it can really start, and I can get to the bigs. I was super thankful. I was with my whole family, sitting in my living room, gave my mom and dad a hug. Just relief, excitement, everything.
3: You know, how much have your parents meant to you in this? I can only imagine the amount of travel ball, little league. There's a lot of traveling. There's a lot of money that goes into leagues. There's a lot of things that you try to do to get in front of colleges and all of that. So I would imagine that they have been with you the entire way, and they've meant so much to you in this journey.
4: They have. They're part of the reason that I keep playing, and they're part of the reason I want to get so good. They've sacrificed a lot to watch me play and get me to where I am right now. And I want to let them watch me for as long as possible. So they mean the world to me. I'm just super excited to work hard and make them proud.
3: Chatting with Carson Yasa, one of the newest members of the Chicago Cubs organization, third round pick, 98th. Overall, we had Ty Horn on the show. You go four picks after Ty. He mentioned you guys had some conversations about, hey, you might go here. I think I might go here. When you get your name called, or when you see Ty's name get called, what was the excitement for a teammate understanding that he's also accomplished the dream that soon later you were going to accomplish?
4: Oh, it makes me so happy for Tyner, for Mac, for Dylan, for Clev. I'm just so happy for those guys. It really shows like we're all kind of on our own journey that's somewhat the same. But Tyner and I have been really close. I came in with him freshman year. And I'm excited to be out here in Arizona with him. So. Mm-hmm. I was super excited to see Tyner get his name called, and he was kind of thinking the Reds and hoping the Reds, so that made me super happy.
3: Historic organization, Chicago Cubs. When you think of some of the pillar organizations in baseball, the Chicago Cubs are certainly in that mix of all the teams to go to. A team with a lot of history, a pretty noticeable logo in an incredible city. How did that feel to go to that organization specifically?

0: I love the transition to the Cubs. I mean, being at Nebraska and being a Nebraska fan, you're talking about a lot of rich history with Nebraska athletics, and they support their players and their athletics very similarly. The Chicago Cubs have fans all over the place. It's a super rich organization, history rich organization. So it's super cool. There's been a lot of Hall of Famers that have played for the Cubs. The city of Chicago is super cool. So it's amazing.
1: You know, when you talk to members of the organization, we were talking a little bit before we went live here, but the plan for you, you're in Arizona now. You're going to get some training in. You mentioned that you had your first lift with the organization. Have they projected out to you maybe in the near future of what that plan is going to look like for you within their organization?
0: I'll have a better idea of that as over the next couple weeks. I know they want to get working on some things in the lab and get me in a good spot before the spring. Maybe have some at bats in August in the bridge leagues. Yeah, I mean, I know they want to develop me as a starter, and that's what I want to be. So just starting out with basic things, just fixing the shape on my fastball is probably the first thing. But yeah.
1: How much talking with Carson Yasa, how much feedback did you get in the MLB draft combine process? Really unique. You're hearing from multiple organizations, I would imagine. So can you take me through what that was like for you and some of the things that you learned maybe about yourself in that, the combine?
0: Yeah, I mean, some of the scouts and some of the teams I met with 10 teams, and they all had something interesting that I didn't really know about myself from the season. Some of them were like my walk rates against lefties or like just some random stat that they had pulled up. So, I mean, it was kind of cool to see how deep they really dive into, evaluating players. So, I mean, the information that they told me that I needed, like where I needed to improve, and like why they were drafting me, what kind of development I would need to take my game to the next level, I'm aware of. So it was good to see that they see the same thing as me for what I want to do and how I know I need to develop. So I just say it was a good measuring stick for what I know, because they were saying the same thing that I was thinking that would get me to the next level.
1: What were your conversations like after getting drafted? Did you talk to Coach Childress, Coach Bolt? Can you take me to those initial thoughts or conversations with two guys that I'm sure have meant a lot to you?
0: They both texted me right away. Coach Childress called me. Jackson Brockett called me. There's so much support, and Coach Childress, I really look up to him, and you know, I lived with his son, so got to develop a sort of a unique relationship with him there. And I think he's super, super proud of me, super excited for what I can do and to follow me. So, you know, he's meant the world to me and shown me the way.
1: Yeah. Talking with Carson Yasa, one of the newest members of the Chicago Cubs organization, 98th overall pick. I think you're one of the great stories in this program's history, considering how much you developed in your time here. There's stories of, you know, the command struggle when you first came on campus, and there I'm sure there were times that you really had to dig deep to find a way to get out of it. And then here you were, developed into the ace of the staff, starting the first game of a home regional. Can you just take me through the ups and downs of what you learned here at Nebraska? What you arrived as and what you left as are two incredibly different pitchers.
0: I'd say I arrived as an extremely raw but talented pitcher from Colorado that played high school basketball, was kind of doing baseball in the spring, worked on pitching, but again, just super raw. I had just grown to 6'7". I was 180 pounds. So, I mean, there was just the ability was there, but the capacity and maybe knowledge of how to actually pitch was not. And that was something that Coach Childress and, I mean, myself had to work on, was being present and having the right mindset on the mound and being in the right frame of mind to compete and get hitters out. It's just really simplifying the game helped me a lot. But when you talk about the ups and downs, in the game of baseball, you just got to push the envelope every day. So you can't really get caught up too much in the ups and downs. Coach Bolt talks about not riding the roller coaster of emotions a lot. And I think that's a great word to live by, or a great phrase to live by, and just being incredibly present and trying to get better every day. Can't really control what happened the year before or the week before or an hour before. It's all about looking through the windshield and trying to get better.
1: Can you take me to maybe a start or a moment in time where that confidence really kicked in for you? Was there a specific moment in time or one start, one appearance that it just, a lot of this clicked?
0: I'd say a lot of it was clicking this last summer when I was in the Cape. Mm-hmm. I started feeling really good. I mean, I was meeting with our sports psychologist and talking with Coach Childress towards the end of my sophomore year when I wasn't pitching a lot, just trying to get myself back in a frame of mind where I can dominate. So kind of made some adjustments there and got out to the Cape and had success and started building that confidence and understanding where I need to be mentally to dominate on the mound.
1: What's your, talking with Carson Yasa, what's your favorite moment as a Husker? What's number one for you that you go back
0: number
1: to?
0: Number one. That's a tough question. I mean, I watched two dog piles.
1: Yeah.
0: That's pretty special. It's going to be hard to say something was cooler than Brockett's no-hitter, though. Mm-hmm. That was incredibly rare. And that Kansas State team was a good team. That story with Brockett throwing it, he had like eight innings all year until that point. That was an incredible game. It was so cool.
1: Could you explain just, there was a magic it felt around this team this year with the number of walk-offs and close wins and guys stepping up in roles. I mean, nobody thought maybe outside of the guys in the building that Jay Sean Unger would become one of the best closers in the country and what you became to be and Ty out of the bullpen back as a starter and, you know, Dylan Carey having an incredible year, Mac Moyer. Could you just describe, did you see a lot of the guys see this coming, what this season eventually became, hosting a home regional, winning 43 games?
0: Yeah, I mean, I knew this team was really special from the fall. We were just gelling really well. You could tell everyone wanted to get better and everyone wanted everyone else to be at their best. Everybody on the team cared about winning at a super high level and would do what it takes to win. When you have a bunch of guys that like each other as well and will do things for others' success, it's a really hard formula to break. When you have a bunch of guys that care a lot about each other, care a lot about winning and really believe in each other and believe in themselves. I think we had a high level of that this year.
1: What would Carson Yasa tell to somebody that is thinking about becoming a Husker when it comes to the coaching you'll get, how you'll develop as a person, as a player, the resources, the facilities, for somebody that's on the fence of being a Husker that maybe is getting recruited by Coach Bolt and his staff? Why is this the place that they should come?
0: I'd say there's truly no place like Nebraska for many reasons. You're not going to get better facilities anywhere. Nebraska's in rare air with the facilities and how they treat their student athletes from all the people that I know across the sport. Nebraska is in the 1% of that category. And I mean, that's just the tip of the iceberg with the experience you get at Nebraska. All the coaches, Coach Bolt, Coach Harvell, Coach Sirianni, Coach Childress, Coach Connor Behrens, Coach Nicholson, like it's an amazing group of men.
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3: Bill Boyer with you here in the KNEB Storm Center. We do have a severe thunderstorm warning out until 6:15 for northwestern Scotts Bluff, southwestern Sioux, and east central Goshen counties. This storm did produce 60-mile-an-hour wind gusts as it blew through the Torrington area. Severe thunderstorm near Torrington moving southeast at 15 miles an hour. It is going to move into areas like Henry, Torrington, Morrill, Lyman, and the Goshen County Fairgrounds, of course, as well. Again, primary severe weather threat with this going to be 60-mile-an-hour wind gusts. Could be some penny-size hail as well. In addition, there are additional storms back behind this, not as severe and not severe warned yet. One between Lingle and Fort Laramie and another one up to the south of Lusk in northern Goshen County. As we mentioned this morning, talking with meteorologist Don Day, activity the next couple of days expected to be kind of pulsy in nature, pulse up a little bit, maybe produce some rain, gusty winds, and then collapse. We'll see if that's what happens with this storm. But as of right now, severe thunderstorm warning out for northwestern Scotts Bluff, southwestern Sioux, and east central Goshen counties.
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1: This year, and we can't wait to watch you eventually get to the show with the Cubs. So thanks so much, and again, congratulations.
0: Thanks so much, Kyle. Appreciate it.
1: Carson Yasa, one of the newest members of the Chicago Cubs. Can't wait to watch him pitch in the minor leagues and work himself up to the big league level. Step aside, continue with more of the show right after this.
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2: Now, severe weather coverage on KNEB. 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
5: A severe thunderstorm warning has been issued for areas of Scotts Bluff, Sioux, and Goshen counties until 6:15 p.m. this evening. Both large hail and straight-line winds are possible with this storm. Hail the size of pennies and winds up to 60 miles an hour are likely as it pushes southeast at 10 miles an hour. For your safety, stay inside and away from windows until the storm passes. Large hail and strong winds can easily shatter glass, causing injury. If you're caught outside, take shelter in a sturdy building or a hardtop car. Take shelter now. Once again, a severe thunderstorm warning continues for portions of Scotts Bluff, Sioux, and Goshen counties until 6:15 p.m. this evening. Bear in mind, this storm has the potential for penny-size hail and wind gusts to 60 miles an hour. From the Rural Radio Storm Center, I'm meteorologist Eric Height.
2: Severe weather coverage from the Platte Valley Bank Storm Center on KNEB. 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
8: Good afternoon, everyone. An Omaha man is facing felony charges after investigators say he threatened both Columbus Catholic Schools and the family of Governor Jim Pillen. The Nebraska State Patrol says 32-year-old Ian Halstead allegedly sent a threatening message through the school's website June 29th. Investigators traced the message to an Omaha apartment where Halstead initially barricaded himself before surrendering. A search of that residence uncovered electronic evidence that authorities say linked him to the threat. Halstead was arrested late last week without incident and is now charged with terroristic threats and destruction of evidence. That investigation is ongoing. A $50,000 bond has been set for a Gehring man accused of stealing more than $10,000 worth of goods from a highway construction job site. 29-year-old Jacob Johnson was arrested Friday on a warrant charging him with theft by unlawful taking more than $5,000. Court documents say Johnson went to the construction trailers on Highway 26 and Cook Oil Road, broke into them, and stole items including a generator, drills, saws, and batteries valued at more than $14,000. He was scheduled to make his first appearance on the Class 2A felony Monday in Scottsbluff County Court. Make sure you download the KNEB Storm Center weather app presented by Viera Wireless. 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
1: To baseball, and there's some security with both coaches for softball and baseball. We know Will Bolt and his staff just signed a contract extension. But Carson Yasa, he said in the interview too, is one of the better stories on this roster, because when he came here, they did not allow him to throw live batting practice to Husker hitters because they thought he'd beat him in the head. He just had no control, no command. It was a mental, physical thing. Rob Childress, Coach Bolt, they went to work, and they made this guy a professional baseball player in a pretty quick amount of time, a top 100 pick. And if you're a pitcher, between Ty Horn and Carson Yasa, those are two stories right there. You can come here to be developed and eventually find yourself in the show.
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2: A severe thunderstorm warning continues until 6:15 p.m. this evening for Scotts Bluff, Sioux, and Goshen counties. The storm has the potential for both large hail and strong straight-line winds. Penny-sized hail and winds up to 60 miles an hour are likely as it moves southeast at 10 miles an hour. Again, a severe thunderstorm warning continues until 6:15 p.m. this evening for Scotts Bluff, Sioux, and Goshen counties. Bear in mind, this storm has the potential for penny-sized hail, and winds up to 60 miles an hour are likely. From the Rural Radio Storm Center, I'm meteorologist Eric Height.
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4: Yeah, but I guess it's not like we were in there broadcasting the Bananas game. They might kick you off the field, though. Well, you're gonna be interviewing coach and players while Cole Swindell's putting on a show. You don't even get to watch it.
5: Darn.
4: Maybe I'll do like a Facebook Live, and you can go back and watch it.
5: That'd be good.
4: I'll probably be in my car listening to your interviews by the time Cole gets on stage. To be honest with you,
5: I actually did know a couple of his songs.
4: Do you?
5: So,
4: name one.
5: Hope You Get Lonely Tonight.
4: Okay.
5: Also, he does the remake of the Heads Carolina, Tails California.
4: Those are just
5: greener,
4: words to me.
5: Somewhere
4: I don't know.
5: Warmer, up in the mountains.
4: Any of you guys?
5: Down by the ocean.
4: Camden, maybe. Camden, what I really... Camden likes the same stuff I like.
5: Yeah.
4: Like, to a T.
5: Yeah.
4: CSD, I have no idea. What he listens to.
5: Camden's also a concert guy.
4: Feel free to go on the mic, guys. I mean, it's your show, too.
5: You got it. Is it Justin Bieber, CSD?
4: I would see the Biebs. I would 100% see the Biebs.
5: You know what my number one concert bucket list is? Bruno Mars.
4: So my mom wants to see Bruno Mars at MetLife.
5: Purdy's unbelievable.
4: I looked at the tickets.
5: Oh, it's crazy.
4: It was like $800.
5: He was playing in Vegas when we were there for the bowl game. And I saw it on the marquee, and I looked up. It was like $1,000 to go.
4: Yeah, it's pretty wild, and it's like $350 for upper tank, and it's $800. He's playing back to back, maybe three straight nights at MetLife Stadium, and they're all. I think that's the issue nowadays. Is not to get too political, but the economy is in a tough spot where people can't spend that much income on concerts, and the ticket prices are only going up, up, and up. It's very, very hard to go and see some of these people nowadays because it's just so much. Because you're also paying for parking too. You're paying
5: and
4: for concessions.
5: Probably on Venmo on parking.
4: On personal Venmos, which that floored me. It absolutely floored me.
5: That dinging is back, by the way. Over here.
4: Yeah, we'll fix that during the break.
5: Okay, got a minute left. So, speaking of people you want to see, Big Ten Media Days next week. Who's your number one outside of Coach Rule on the podium? You're looking forward to seeing.
4: Cignetti. Probably. I think that one, it's just, he's going to say something. Ryan Day, for me, is probably flat. Bielema, I think, is usually always interesting at these things. I could probably name a few more, but I think Cignetti's number one.
5: Probably most of the one. Yeah, I guess I'm trying to think who else would be. I think obviously heard Lincoln Riley several times, obviously. Yeah. Let's see here.
4: See Fitzgerald back as a head coach at Michigan State, back in the league.
5: Yeah. I mean, it'll be, at least we'll have some clips to play next week.
4: I think Coach Rhule and Cignetti are the two people that are probably the most interesting, that are going to say something. I mean, for the most part,
5: Coach Rhule's the, I would say, the best speaker, right?
4: I would agree with that.
5: I mean, I don't think I'm going too far on a limb there. All right, big hour number two coming up next. Keep it here on Sports Nightly.
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10: ABC News, I'm Stephanie Officer. A memorial service in Ocean Springs, Mississippi today for Nolan Wells, the 18-year-old who died after a July 4th boat trip. Wells' mother, Christine Wansley, spoke at the service.
11: Your absence has left an emptiness that can never truly be filled. A piece of our hearts will always be missing.
10: A new round of severe weather moving toward the Midwest and East Coast. Parts of the upper Midwest facing the threat of damaging winds and possible tornadoes. ABC meteorologist Ginger Z on rough weather in Utah.
12: More than 400 severe storm reports since Friday. In Beaver County, Utah, monsoon thunderstorms dropping up to an inch and a half straight on the recent Cottonwood burn scar, triggering flash flooding. The murky, blackened waters carrying the wildfire's remains.
10: A Connecticut dog named Bella got a legislative honor for shielding a little boy from a charging bear July 4th. Bella will also get a steak as a bravery reward. This is ABC News. Across the pond, Andy Burnham has officially been sworn in as the new British Prime Minister.
13: I know people at home are fed up with politics. I hear you. And I want to be honest with you. We have not been good enough. And we need to be better.
10: He's the country's seventh leader in the last decade.
14: There was no Labour leadership contest. There was no general election. He was brought in by the Labour Party because he seemed to have the charisma that Keir Starmer lacks. But he was mayor of a major city in Britain. But he's reasonably untested, especially on the international stage. He comes to Downing Street with wars in Iran, in Ukraine, in Gaza, and, of course, having to navigate that difficult relationship with the President of the United States.
10: ABC's James Longman. Southeastern Conference Commissioner Greg Sankey says the SEC is having serious conversations about breaking away from the NCAA. He says school presidents are frustrated over things like new eligibility rules and transparency around player payments. I'm Stephanie Officer, ABC News.
15: I know that hiring can be challenging. You need someone to match your role perfectly. Well, now, you